0: 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Brad, before I try to finish off a little 82-0 here and go 82-0, what did you think of your second time playing and first time on the show here? You went 68-14. You didn't try to change the team. You didn't try to change the era. Not bad. Not too shabby. You're a golf clap.
1: No, hey, man, I'll stick to my guns. Again, I had a really good center draw and Bob Pettit, and you did too with Shaquille O'Neal. So I've got some stiff and rugged competition, I feel, coming against you. But apparently, according to your measuring stick, 68-14 ain't too shabby, so I'll take it.
0: No, it's really not that bad. It's really not. So we're playing 82 in the 82-0 game, 82-0.com. Can you go 82-0 by building an NBA team? It's a random generator. You get a team and you get an era. So I think it starts with the 1960s and you get the 60s, 70s, all the way up 2000s, 2010s, 2020s. You could change the team once. You could change the era once. And Brad went 68-14. And when we last broke, we didn't have time for me to finish. My first two players, Dr. J, Julius Erving, and then I got Shaquille O'Neal. Brad, your team, by the way, was Steph Curry, which is awesome, Donovan Mitchell, Bernard King, Tom Chambers, and Bob Pettit. So I feel pretty good about my chances of going 82-0 here. So I'm on my third. All right, Monty. Go ahead and spin that puppy, or I think Monty did before we broke. And so I got, what is this, the Nets? Is this the Nets in the 2000s? Yeah, Nets in the 2000s. All right, so I got Vince Carter, Stephon Marbury, Richard Jefferson, Keith Van Horn.
1: Oh, wow.
0: Oof.
2: Devin
0: Vince Carter is obviously.
2: Martin.
0: Yeah,
1: Jason
0: Vince
1: Kidd,
0: Carter.
1: Terry Kittles.
0: It could go Jason Kidd as well. Vince Carter, I think, would probably be the easiest one. But at this point, I mean, I got Shaq and I got Dr. J.
1: Kidd. I go Kidd all day, man.
0: I mean, don't get me wrong. I love me some Jason Kidd.
1: 9.3 dimes, 7.3 rebounds per game. He had 1 point, nearly two steals per game.
0: All right. I mean, Brad, you're convincing me there. I mean, Jason Kidd he is one of the best point guards probably of all time.
2: Oof. I mean,
0: all right.
2: The
0: I guess
2: for
0: if
2: Vinsanity,
0: you're going,
2: though,
0: if they're waiting this 82. Go ahead, Combs.
2: I said the numbers for Vinsanity. I mean, same thing with Stephon Marbury. His numbers are better than Jason Kidd in the 2000s.
0: Hmm. All right, I'll save my wild. I already used one, so I only have one left. I changed the era, so I can change the team. All right, I'll take Brad's advice here, and I'll go Jason Kidd to play point guard.
2: Can't believe a Knicks fan on Game 3 of the Finals passed up Stephon Marbury. How, like, I mean,
0: Stephon
2: just
0: Stephon Marbury is not that great of a Knick. Don't get me wrong.
1: Trash shoes. Starberry sucked.
0: Yeah. All right, so I need a power forward and I need a shooting guard. I've got Shaq playing center. I got Dr. J at small forward, and I've got Jason Kidd at point guard. All right, Monty, what do we got for the fourth? Kings in the 2020s.
2: So you got De'Aaron Fox, Zach LaVine, DeMar DeRozan, DeMontis Sabonis, Buddy Hield, Russell Westbrook, Harrison Barnes.
0: I mean, Sabonis would be the first, and I think I could get him to play power forward, but
2: yes.
0: Yeah, man. I mean, I love some Sabonis, but do I really? Is that going to help me get to 82-0 just because he grabs a lot of, you know, because he has a lot of assists?
1: You just need to get the very nice 69, Pat. Don't worry about 82-0. You're looking for 69 to beat your boy.
0: All right, you know what? I'm going to use my wild card. Let's change the team. Let's stick with the 2020s. Hopefully, I get Jokic. Give me the 2020s. Give me the new team. I got the Rockets in the 2020s. I can take Kevin Durant. I'm doing it. Give me Durant to play power forward.
1: Yeah, that was a good move. Well played by you.
0: All right, last one. I got no more wild cards. I got to take this no matter what it is. It's the Cleveland Cavaliers in the 80s.
1: Oh no. We'll be free.
2: We'll be free.
0: Wow.
1: Elder Harper, Ron Harper. Hey, you know, Dylan's going to be in action tonight.
0: World be free, though. I mean, that's not.
1: He was a baller, dude.
2: He averaged 23.
0: Yeah, I mean, he finished top 10 in MVP once in the 70s. He finished top 20 in the MVP twice. He's not even a Hall of Famer.
1: What position do you need? Ron, shooting guard?
0: Yeah. And he played it.
1: Well, you got two. You basically have three options. You got World be free, Ron Harper, or Randy Smith.
0: Yeah, World Be Free is the best out of those. All right, I'll go World Be Free. Let's see what I got here. I got Durant, I got Shaq, I got Dr. J, I got Jason Kidd, and World Be Free. I think I got at least 74. 60 and 22!
1: Boom!
0: How is that possible? I got jobbed!
1: Suck it! Domination!
2: You're 0-2 in this game, dude. Pat. You're terrible at games on this show.
0: No, I beat PJ the other night. I beat PJ the other night, didn't I? PJ was terrible. Or did you play Combs and you beat me?
2: No, you lost to PJ.
0: No way. PJ had 56 wins. I definitely beat him.
2: Okay, maybe I was wrong. Maybe it's the other way around then.
0: Yeah, PJ had a terrible team because he tried to use his wild cards and he got screwed. Yeah. I think I had like 64 or 66, something like that. PJ only had like 56 wins. Wow, I can't believe I got 60 and 22. I got Dr. J, Durant, Shaq, Jason Kidd, and World Be Free.
1: Yeah, that's rough. That's really rough. Not going to lie.
0: Jeez. I'm telling you, you got lifted up by Steph Curry and by Bernard King. That sucks.
1: You know, go Knicks.
0: All right, whatever. Brad Bamper, go Knicks. Brad beats me. He got 68 wins. I got 60. So you see how hard it is. I thought I had a team that was at least getting 72 to 74 wins, and I got 60. Anyway, all right, so that's fun. We'll play it again either tomorrow or Wednesday. 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All right, Brad, we're hoping we're about 25, 30 minutes away from tip-off. Knicks and the Spurs, game three. Knicks up 2-0. Back at the Garden in the finals for the first time in 27 years. The Knicks, 1.5-point favorites. The over-under, 215.5. And let's just ask here, let's before we get into our plays, you know, Chuck said something that echoed a lot of sentiments for a lot of people. Charles Barkley saying that Wemby and the Spurs have been victims of youth so far with how young the Spurs are. They've looked inexperienced in these two games, a lot of turnovers, definitely not executing at the end of games. The, you know, Wemby throwing it off Stephon Castle's back as he turns around. That final play in game two was definitely not what they wanted. But, I mean, I disagree with that. It's hard to say that when they went into game seven in OKC and beat the defending champions. I just think that the Knicks are outplaying them. I don't know if they're – like, sure, they haven't been in the finals before. Brad, other than OG Anunoby, and again, I'm pretty sure he had what the hell did OG have during the finals that he basically missed the entire playoffs with? But, like, OG Anunoby's the only person that's got NBA Finals experience. I mean, the Spurs have Harrison Barnes. They've got Luke Kornet. The Knicks star players, Brunson, Bridges, Josh Hart, Cat, these guys don't have any Finals experience. So, yeah, the Spurs are a couple years younger on average. It's not like the Knicks are a team of guys that are, like, 34, 35. These guys on the Knicks are all, like, 27 to 30. So I think they're just out-executing them. I think that's too much of a cop-out to say the Spurs are the victims of youth. What do you think?
1: Yeah, I think there's some truth to it, to be honest. But you make some astute points. And, you know, look, the New York Knicks don't exactly, as you just laid out, have a ton of experience in the NBA Finals either. But they're just playing at an extraordinary and exceptional level in every facet of the game. And we knew that coming in this NBA Finals spread that, you know, they just were trouncing fools, everybody in their path in the Eastern Conference. But a lot of people say, well, the Eastern Conference pales in comparison to the Western Conference. You know, they're going to beat their match and possibly meet their maker in the process. And, you know, and they certainly have it. They have, you know, delivered consistent results on both ends of the floor, whether it's, you know, just playing at a high level offensively. And they haven't played at a extraordinarily high level, to say the least, in this NBA Finals series, because San Antonio Spurs are such an excellent defensive team, second best only to the New York Knicks in that category of defensive rating here in this NBA postseason. But that's the other key, is that the Knicks are numero uno in offensive rating, numero uno in defensive rating. They have shown no weaknesses whatsoever. And even though they are the biggest of big stages, they are not wilting under the spotlight. They're just playing exceptional basketball across the board. They're bringing an effort every single night. You know, San Antonio, I think, may have thrown one of their best punches. We're going to find out tonight, indeed, if they still have maybe a stronger and more forceful punch in the arsenal here in Game 3 on the road in enemy territory. But in Game 2, I felt that was a game San Antonio had to have. And the New York Knicks were just resilient. And that's been the story of them, really, this entire magical postseason run, that resiliency. You know, again, I going back to the last game, and I kind of point the finger at Miss Johnson a little bit, like, what the hell was that final play all about? I honestly felt that De'Aaron Fox, who was a money man in game two, probably should have either, you know, driven the ball to the cup or take a little mid-range jumper. He had a couple opportunities to do that. They're, you know, playing man-on-man defense, and I think he could have easily done that and maybe put one through the cylinder, maybe kiss one off the glass. But the fact that you wait for that play to develop, when Wimby gets the ball on the elbow from, like, what, 17, 18, 19 yeah. feet, and that's the shot you take instead of him flashing to the rim, possibly, you know, getting an offensive rebound, possibly him driving, drawing contact and a foul, getting a line to either, you know, tie the game or outright win it. That was mystifying. That was just dumbfounding and completely idiotic in that moment that Miss Johnson, and I believe that was the play that was drawn up. You had one of the most dominant big men we have ever seen in NBA history. And that was a play you call. You get some action where he is, you know, a 2 to 3 miles away for the bucket, and you hope that he sinks an open jumper. That was the issue that I had in that instance. Miss Johnson's got to be better. And the Spurs cannot be the folly of youth. They're going to play like a steam veteran tonight if they want to steal game three.
0: Yeah, agreed. Absolutely. All right, so a couple of plays here. If you like it, if you are inclined to do so, I think it's a defensive game. I like the under. I think you and me both like Dylan Harper. I love Dylan Harper. I mean, not as a Knicks fan, but Dylan Harper has to continue to have an impact. He's got to play more minutes. When he gets on the court, man, he is a lightning bolt running up and down the floor in transition. So Dylan Harper, over 19.5 points plus rebounds. G. Anunoby on the Knicks, he's been a model of consistency. I think he goes over his points total again. He's done it both games so far. He scored 17 in each game one and game two. It's 15.5 points tonight on BetMGM. I think OG goes over. And finally, if there's a guy that's hitting threes tonight for the Spurs, I think it's Devin Vassell. He shot 42% from deep on the road this year. He was actually a much better three-point shooter on the road than at home. Devin Vassell over 2.5 threes at plus money. Brad, really quickly, what do you like here for game three tonight?
1: I also like the under. I'm going to go Dylan Harper, 20-plus points plus rebounds, a plus 115. And for S's and G's, SGP, Knicks money line, Cat 10-plus rebounds, plus 135. Go Knicks.
0: Bang. Let's go Knicks, baby. All right, we're going to talk a little puck when we come back before the NBA Finals game takes center stage. Dan Rosen of NHL.com joins us next. He's Brett Evans. I'm Pat Boyle. 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
19: 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BetMGM Tonight is back.
0: All right, welcome on back. BetMGM Tonight, Westwood One Sports. He's Brad Evans. I'm Pat Boyle. Phone number to join the show, 310-840-4910. We got tip-off game three of the NBA Finals in about 20 minutes from now. But let's talk some puck because we've got game four of Lord Stanley's Cup Final tomorrow night in Vegas. And so let's go to Sin City and bring in our next guest. And that is our guy, Dan Rosen, senior writer for NHL.com. He's also host of NHL's The Rink podcast, and you can find him on Twitter at DRosenNHL. Dan, it's good to have you back, man. How is Vegas and how you doing?
20: Vegas is Vegas. It's, you know how it is. It's the same all the time. It's great. I'm doing really well. It's, as I was telling you guys before, it's a quite the juxtaposition from Raleigh to Las Vegas for games one and two to games three and four. I like Raleigh. It's quiet. It's suburban. There's a city and all that, but this Vegas is a little bit different. Let's just call it, just say what it is. It's a little bit different, but it's exciting. And, you know, I mean, we've got ourselves this is an epic Stanley Cup final already.
0: Oh, yeah, without a doubt. I mean, and Dan, right now we're in the midst of the rare two-game break where teams are not traveling in the Stanley Cup Finals, so you get a little extra downtime in Vegas. And so do the Carolina Hurricanes, who are waiting around in Sin City right now for Game 4 after suffering that heartbreaking 5-4 double OT loss on Saturday. I saw some Hurricanes player quotes about not minding having the 2 days off. Some players were eager, and they wanted to get right back on the ice after a loss like that one. But let's call the elephant in the room here, that Vegas flu that normally threatens to disrupt the team when they come and play the Golden Knights because they're out all night or at the casino. So the Hurricanes have had 2 days to hang around Sin City with that loss in their mouth. Do you think that will help them, hurt them, neither? What do you think?
20: Well, I think it helps them. And the Vegas flu is a thing that I think it used to be a real thing. I don't know that it is right now. I can certainly tell you it's not right now in the Stanley Cup final. Maybe if you come here, for a weekend game in January where you get an extra night here, sure, I'll understand that. You know, if you're a hockey team coming in, and I get that. But this is the Stanley Cup final. It's a little bit different. Those guys are not going out into the casinos. They're staying at a hotel that doesn't have a casino. That's on purpose, I would imagine. Most teams do that here. But they needed it. You know, like that's a tough one to overcome. Like, I think they needed the break. It's a tough one to overcome. Not only that, for both teams, three games in five nights with cross-country travel in the middle, just two-thirds of the way through that. Like, that's a lot. This was and those are three emotional games. I mean, you're talking about comebacks that are just epic, and a hat trick, the fastest hat trick in Stanley Cup final history, the first player to have 4 points in a period in Stanley Cup final history, the fastest three goals by a team in Stanley Cup final history, the first time there's been three multi-goal comebacks in a row in Stanley Cup final history. So there's a lot going on here, and I think that extra day was good for both teams, but certainly for the Hurricanes, to your question, because they needed that extra day to, I think, get over what had to be an emotional loss.
1: Dan, the amount of biscuits in the basket so far in this series has fed really any insatiable appetite. There have been 25 goals scored in three games. So will it be more of the same, do you feel, in game four? And between the pipes, which goalie has the best chance to prevent siren-sounding pucks? And if you go Carolina, who is that goalie?
20: Yeah. I think we're going to still see offense in this series. It might quiet down a little bit, but it's hard for me to really say that and believe it because, like Taylor Hall said it today, he goes, you know, after game two, as crazy as that was, you travel, you think, okay, now they're going to settle into this series and it's going to be a little bit more predictable about where the Hurricanes and the way they play and Vegas and the way they play and it's a clash of styles and, you know, maybe a 2-1 or a 3-2 type game or a 3-1, but it was obviously anything but that in game three. So I think this could continue. I think we're going to have a series like that. Maybe you get one tame game, but maybe not. And if the goaltending has just not been very good in this, flat out, it just has not been very good in this series, except when it's really had to be. Like Carter Hart needed to be good in overtime. And he was, you know, in game three. He made a couple of big saves early in that first overtime. Brandon Bussey came in a 4-0 game, and he had to be good. He had to be good to give his team at least a puncher's chance, and he was. And he stops Mitch Marner on a shorthanded penalty shot, and he makes 18 saves. So the goaltending has not been great, but it's been solid when needed to be solid in those moments, especially in that game three. Now, Rod Brendamore likes to play the suspense game. He said he knows who his goalie is going to be for game four. He just doesn't want to say it. He goes, there's not much suspense around here, so I'm going to create some, basically, and he likes it. Not great for people like me. We want to be able to know, obviously, and a lot of people want to be able to know. If I had to guess, it's Frederik Andersen. Because Rod Brendamore is very loyal to Frederik Andersen. He continues to go back to him, and he's obviously a huge part of why they're here. But if it's Brandon Bussey, which would be the goalie I would go with, I think it's actually a better call because Bussey is he's rested. He's more rested. He's not shell-shocked like Frederik Andersen might be. And he also catches with his right hand. Frederik Andersen catches with his left hand. And that creates a little bit of an element of surprise, a little bit of a different look for a team that's so used to playing a goalie whose glove hand is on the left side. It depends on where you shoot and all that. Well, Bussey's is on the right. So it kind of throws things off. And maybe in the middle of this wacky series, throwing a little bit of a curveball will help.
1: Oh, interesting. Good insight there. Dan, let's go away from the Stanley Cup final for a brief second. The Kings are hiring Peter LaViolette as their new coach with LaViolette's pedigree. Is he the right guy to take over the young Kings team at this time, do you feel?
20: Peter Laviolette's been a coach for a long time. This will be his seventh job, his seventh team in the National Hockey League, which is almost a quarter of the teams, and it's more than a quarter of the teams when he started coaching in this league. Is he the right guy? I think he's a good coach. I think he can get a lot out of a team early in his tenure with the team. Look what he just did with the New York Rangers. His first year with the Rangers, they go to the Eastern Conference Final. I like him as a coach. Is he the right guy? I'll tell you what, I would love to see some new blood infused here, but I'm not going to argue against Peter Laviolette because if you're the Los Angeles Kings and you think you're in a window here where you might be able to still develop some of your young guys but also win, and you got Panarin signed for 2 years, Doughty's towards the end, but he's not at the end yet, so there's time there, and you got a few guys there, Adrian Kempe right in the middle of it for him right now. Quentin Byfield's coming up, and he's really starting, and it could take over with Anze Kopitar gone. Maybe Laviolette is the right guy for a short period of time there in L.A. We'll find out. I mean, that team is very vanilla, and it has been very vanilla. They need to create more. They need to generate more, and we'll see if Laviolette can do that. He wants to run a high-paced offense, so we'll see if he can do that.
0: Talking to Dan Rosen here on BetMGM tonight, Westwood One Sports. He's Brad Evans. I'm Pat Boyle. Dan is senior NHL writer for NHL.com, and he's the host of the Rink Podcast, which you can check out and listen and download wherever you get your podcasts. We're talking Stanley Cup Final, Game 4 tomorrow night after another unbelievable finish over the weekend in Game 3, where the Golden Knights Knights to win in double OT with Shea Theodore's goal being the difference maker. But at a game that they jumped out to a 4-0 lead before Carolina answered with four goals of their own in the third period. So, Dan, back to the cup here. With how unpredictable and chaotic these games have been, do you think that favors one team or another? Like, would Carolina or Vegas rather a game be boring with not a lot of ebb and flow? Do you think the unpredictable nature of this series favors one team?
20: I don't know that it necessarily favors one team. Well, maybe it favors Vegas a little bit because Carolina, the way they play, they pressure you. They pressure hard. They have the puck a lot. This is most of the time, right? They have the puck a lot. They generate a lot of shot opportunities, not always on net. They get a lot of shots blocked, but they're pumping pucks at the net. They're keeping possession. They're forechecking. And with this back and forth, it means that they're not doing that enough. And that favors the Vegas Golden Knights. One thing you're seeing in this series is Vegas is taking advantage of Carolina's pressure. A lot of times in the defensive zone, when Vegas gets the puck in their own D zone, Carolina's going to forecheck and they're pressuring up. They're flipping it high out of the zone, and they have a winger flying the zone. The far side winger's flying the zone, and it's creating breakaway opportunities. Mitch Marner had a few. Brett Howden had a few. Mark Stone had one. That was just in game three. So to me, it does the back and forth nature of this probably does favor Vegas more than it does Carolina, simply because Carolina's not accustomed to playing that way at all.
1: Dan, with all the goal scoring that we already dove into earlier on in this segment, what we've seen in this series, who has been your standout player in the first three games? Who would be your pick right now to take home the Conn Smythe Trophy?
20: It's Mitch Marner, and it's not even close right now. I mean, Mitch Marner scored a hat trick, and he had 4 points in game three. He's been dynamic for the Vegas Golden Knights throughout the entire playoffs. He leads them with 28 points. He leads the playoffs with 28 points in 19 games. It's a Vegas record for most points in a postseason. Jack Eichel had 26 in 2023. Vegas won the Stanley Cup that year. Eichel, by the way, did not win the Conn Smythe that year. That was Jonathan Marchessault for Vegas. But Mitch Marner he's just been so good. And it's not just with the puck and scoring goals. He's been so good defensively. He's been so good on the penalty kill in so many different situations. He's a runaway right now if Vegas were to win this thing.
0: Okay, Dan Rosen here on BetMGM tonight for another couple of minutes about the Stanley Cup Final, Game 4 tomorrow night in Sin City. The Golden Knights up 2-1. Okay, Dan, finally, you mentioned Mitchie Marner, the favorite for the Conn Smythe, especially if Vegas is able to win the Stanley Cup, maybe even if they lose it anyway. But how about some of the lesser household names that you could see stepping up in a big way tomorrow or the rest of this series? Do you have an unexpected hero stepping up for either team?
20: Well, I mean, Brett Howden wouldn't be unexpected anymore. He's got 13 goals. He only scored 12 in the regular season, but he's been terrific in these playoffs. So I could see him stepping up and having a really big night for them. I think on Carolina's side, I look at their fourth line. It is an energy line with skill and a lot of physicality. And Will Carrier got hurt in game three, and he wasn't able to return. I think he got hurt. I think he missed part of the second, and he didn't come back for the third or the rest of the game. But he practiced today, and he's a big part of that, bringing the forecheck and the physicality with Eric Robinson and Mark Jankowski. I could see one of those three guys stepping up and making a big play to solidify a win for Carolina. And Brett Howden would have to be my pick if it's Vegas, because he's been that good in the playoffs and he's shown absolutely no fear. He's really just relishing the moment. It's a moment he's been a part of, but he's never had. I mean, when Vegas won the cup in 2023, I think Brett Howden scored 5 goals. Good. You're a role player and that's great, but he's got 13 in the playoffs now.
0: Dan, great stuff, man. It's been an all-time series already. Hopefully we get 7 games of this. Unpredictable. When you think a 4-goal lead is safe, it's not. We know a 3-goal lead is not safe. So enjoy another day or so in Vegas, man. You'll probably be back, assuming there is a game 6. But we appreciate all your time. Can't wait to catch up soon.
20: All right, guys. Really appreciate it. Thanks so much.
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0: There you go. Dan Rosen, senior writer for NHL.com. 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It's the NHL's The Rink podcast, and follow him on Twitter at DRosenNHL. All right, we'll take a short break. We're going to have – we'll be moments away from tip-off, hopefully, when we return, and the finals watch party will begin. Spurs and Knicks at the Garden with the Knicks up 2-0. Game 3 is coming up next. Hang out with us all throughout the game. We'll have live analysis, in-game reaction all throughout the contest, and so much more. We'll also get back to your phone calls and your texts when we return, too, at 310-840-4910. He's Brad Evans. I'm Pat Boyle. This is BetMGM Tonight on Westwood One Sports.
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0: GM that I was on sports. He's Brad Evans. I'm Pat Boyle. The phone number to join the show is 310-840-4910. You can call. You can text. Shout out to Dan Rosen, senior NHL writer for NHL.com, for joining us last segment to talk puck. And Brad, oh, am I fired up now, baby? They just did the anthem. They did the lineups at the Garden. And Knicks and Spurs, game 3 is minutes away. To hear the crowd, by the way, when they introduced OG, you could hear the entire Garden crowd go, OG Ananobi! Oh, my God, man. Last Knicks title 53 years ago. They're 2 wins away. Oh, baby, I couldn't wait for this game. And that ratcheted up quick, man. If the Knicks were, if it was 1-1, if it was 0-2, there would be a lot of nervousness. There would be a lot of anxiety. I'm confident, but the excitement for this game, I just went from 0 to 100, man. I can't wait. And if the Knicks win tonight, I'll be in delirium.
1: As you should be, man. So I got to ask you, on a scale of 1 to 5, why 5 being the most nervous Nelly imaginable and 1 being as chill as a Vill, where do you stand right now with this game 3 with a 2-0 lead? You got to be close to 1, aren't you?
0: Yeah, I'm about as close to 1. You know, again, I know this Spurs team is very good, and Wemby could start to snap at any moment, and, you know, they could reduce the turnovers, but I mean, they took both in San Antonio. If the Spurs win 1, it's 3-1 going back to San Antonio, and you got a chance at worst to close it out at game 6 in the Garden. Look, I guess there is a reality where the Spurs win both of these games here at the Garden. I just don't see it with how great the Knicks have been playing. Like, the Knicks came back from 14 down in game 1 and closed it on an 11-0 run. Game 2, they went down 12 in the second quarter. Then they were up by 14. They had already reversed the tide of that game so quickly, and then they blew the game and still won. So it's like you've had just about everything possible to happen in these two games, and the Knicks have come out on top on both, and they really haven't even played that great so far. By the way, they just showed Derek Jeter and Eli Manning. You got New York legends in the house. Yeah, right next to each other. Holy smokes. Holy smokes, Brad. This is unbelievable.
1: Yeah, that's what it's all about, my friend, is they're about to tip this sucker off. By the way, Pat, on a separate note, I just want to give you an update on what we were talking about earlier. The Athletic broke this about an hour ago. We were talking about Brennan Sorsby, and I'm going to read you a direct tweet from The Athletic at The Athletic on X. In the wake of the Brennan Sorsby court decision, the Athletic's departments for Georgia and Nebraska have banned their teams from scheduling any future games against Texas Tech. Wow. I got a feeling this approach is going to be spreading like wildfire throughout college sports in wake of the injunction allowing Sorsby to return to the college football gridiron today, despite betting on games by his own admission on him betting at upwards of $90,000 on various events, including games and including on teams in which he played for at the collegiate level.
0: Yeah. Now, look, I mean, you're not going to – I think I read that, like, basically trying to cancel games against Texas Tech this year, especially in the Big 12. It's nearly impossible. It's not going to happen. But in the future, like you mentioned, future games, yeah, then that's huge. Like, if Texas Tech – they want to try to schedule some other big-name teams for non-conference games. These teams are going to tell them, no, man, like, bleep off. No shot. Because you had a choice. And here's the thing. We talk about the effects and all of this stuff. The Texas Tech Red Raiders had a choice that even when this injunction was granted, that they could do what the right thing and say, sorry, we're not gonna let a player play that was betting on games and betting on his own team. They're not doing that. There's no shot because, like you said, what matters more to Texas Tech? The money or doing the right thing? The money.
1: Yep. Yeah, that's the bottom line. And we're going to see how this thing spreads around college sports. If other schools are going to follow suit, like Georgia and Nebraska tonight, and be like, all right, look, Texas Tech, we're not even going to pick up the phone. You want to schedule an event in tennis? Ain't going to happen. You want to schedule an event in baseball? Not going to happen. You want to schedule an event in basketball? No. Thanks, but no thanks. This could be them kind of standing up to what the court did inexplicably today, allowing Sorsby and really just kind of contradicting other court rulings that have been out there and saying, oh, yeah, you want to go ahead and bet on your own teams? We don't care. You know, there are no rules anymore. Let's go ahead and torch any rule book that is out there. We'll let you go out there and do whatever the heck you please. That was the allowance. Effectively, that was issued today. And these are the results. Teams are going to start protesting. Schools are going to start protesting. You know, we're going to see if others are going to follow suit, especially those in the Big 12 themselves. Of course, with Nebraska being the Big 10 and, of course, Georgia being the SEC. You know, I did read that Yahoo Sports quote earlier. Maybe that SEC AD that said, hey, we're never going to play Texas Tech as long as it stands. Maybe that was Georgia after all, but who knows?
0: Yeah, by the way, Brett, about as brutal of a start for the Knicks as you could ever imagine.
1: Yeah.
0: Down 9-3 with Stephon Castle getting an N1 on Mikal Bridges. You've already had a Wemby alley-oop dunk. You had a Wemby block just completely swatting away Mikal Bridges 3. You did have Josh Hart hit a 3 that they dared him to shoot. That was great. It was 7-0 to start. But now it's 9-3 to Spurs, 9-3 to the Spurs, with a free throw for Castle that he misses. But the Knicks have already turned the ball over 3 times, and bad turnovers, like throwing the ball to nobody, Brunson kicking it off his shoe. This has not been a good start here. There's definitely some nervous energy, and Brunson with a beautiful bucket, though, to answer to make it 9-5. I'll tell you what, man, I never in my life honestly thought I'd see the Larry O'Brien trophy logo behind the Knicks logo at Madison Square Garden. It is a thing of absolute beauty. She looks beautiful, man.
1: Yeah, look, I think there is some nervous nellies on the floor right now. Of course, there's a lot of pent-up frustration, anger, and just high-level expectations. People are already talking about breaking out the brooms right now in the NYC, but the San Antonio Spurs team is here for a reason. They're damn good. They're going to make this, at least a game, and I still feel they're going to – oh, we just got a turnover there as that was off the foot of De'Aaron Fox. I don't think we're going to have a full-blown sweep. It could be a gentleman sweep in this series. Maybe it goes to a game 5 in San Antonio and the Knicks win again on the road. Maybe San Antonio is able to extend this and get it back to New York in a game 6, and it lives up to your projection, your prediction, which was a Knicks in 6. But San Antonio ain't going to go down without a fight. They're not just going to lay down and die and not win a single game in this series. It could come tonight. It could come in game 4. So far, yeah, they're playing excellent basketball. It looks like Wimby's got an easy bucket there on the feed from half court from Stephon Castle. So 11-5 right now. San Antonio out to a roaring start against the New York Knicks. We've seen runs often in this NBA Finals, whether it be in San Antonio, New York, the other team fights back. But somehow, some way, it's always New York in the end that makes the right run at the right time. And maybe get another one of those scenarios tonight. San Antonio, I do not see them waxing the Knicks by any way, shape, or form, nor do I see the Knicks waxing San Antonio. Maybe this is going to be much like game 2, is going to come down to the very final possession as Shamet throws one up off the back iron and San Antonio has a ball again. So we'll see how this unfolds. But yeah, strong start from the Spurs, to say the least.
0: Yeah, the thing that makes me angry is Mikal Bridges is already on the bench with 2 fouls. That's why Landry Shamet's in the game. And Stephon Castle showing no wear and tear from that rolled ankle that he had at the end of game 3. He's already coming out. He's got a quick 5 points here for the Spurs. But they're all over Brunson, and the refs are calling it, which I thought we would – I mean, look, I don't think we'll get a lot of fouls. We've already seen a decent amount here in the first couple of minutes, but – I mean, it's been physical. It has been very sloppy and frantic, though, to say the least. So Bridges on the bench with the 2 quick fouls, that's a concern for me because, again, with what he can do defensively, he's been guarding De'Aaron Fox and doing a pretty damn good job for a large part of this series. Last game, he had the 20 points on, like, 8 of 12 shooting. I mean, he was unconscious. He hit 4 threes. So hopefully Landry Shamet can be that spark off the bench that he has been throughout most of this postseason, but Bridges probably going to sit until the end of the first quarter now. So I'm obviously not a fan of that here in the first couple of minutes as a Knicks fan.
1: Yeah, live line update right now at our friends at BetMGM. Spurs currently minus 5.5 on the live line. The total is up, well, it just changed. It's down now to where it closed at 215.5. Now it's back to 217.5. If you're buying what I'm selling, that this game is going to be full of runs and Knicks are going to come squirming back after this slow start, they're plus 145 right now, Pat, on the live money line. I tell you what, man, being a gambling man, that's awfully enticing.
0: Yeah, again, the Spurs got out to a huge lead early on. I'd like to see something turn, though, if I was going to, if you wanted to invest in the Knicks and you didn't for the game, I want to see something turn here. Wow, Josh Hart hitting another three. That's already two of them. So there you go. That could be the thing that changes this game if Josh Hart's hitting his triples, but I'd like to see somebody from the Spurs get into some foul trouble or the Knicks start to have some better possessions defensively. They're overcommitting. They're getting sold on the bait. Karl-Anthony Towns bites on the pump fake from Wemby and then fouls him on a dumb follow through. Just know he had already beaten OG Anunoby, and I'm pretty sure that foul is on Cat. So, yeah, let him go. That's the dumb Cat fouls that we've been able to avoid. You know, again, it is something to be said about now that the Knicks are up 2-0 and it's back at home. Do they feel pressure that they haven't felt here this entire postseason? That's what I'm going to be looking forward to watching, their mannerisms, how they shoot the ball, how their possessions go here throughout the rest of this first half. But, Brad, I'm going to be a mess the next 2 hours. You get to,
1: hang in there, buddy.
0: Pay to do to you, brother. We'll see you tomorrow.
1: Go Knicks! Win one from my boy Pat Boyle and Ben Stiller, who I'm seeing on TV, or Spike Lee or Chalamet. All the stars are out inside MSG.
0: That's right. The stars are out. The most expensive ticket on the secondary market was for over $65,000, but it's the Spurs off to a hot start against my Knicks. San Antonio up by 10 midway through the first quarter. We'll have more watch party when we return on BetMGM tonight here on Westwood One Sports.
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10: 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A 15-year sentence for a crash that caused 3 deaths. 12 and a half years for killing a child and critically injuring her mother.
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12: 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Again, want you to be a part of the show. Watch the game along with us. 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

0: as an NBA fan. So it's not just going to be all Knicks, orange, and blue skies. Obviously, I'm biased, and I am a Knicks fan, but I think that this has been a ton of fun. We did it for game one on Wednesday, did it for game two on Friday. And, yeah, basically just going to watch the game and react to it live here, and we'll have some other cool segments planned for you, some fill-in-the-blanks, some hot or cold to keep the fun going. But we want you to be a part of the show. Want you to watch the game and listen to our show at the same time. So if you want to join the talk and text line, it's 310-840-4910. Again, you can call or you can text 310-840-4910. All right. The Knicks are making their push here. They're making a surge, and Josh Hart is getting into it with Luke Kornet. Oh, baby, things are getting chippy right away. 3:24 left to go in the first quarter, and the Spurs lead the Knicks 24-17, although Josh Hart just got to the bucket, and he got hammered by Luke Kornet, who, honestly, is only in the game when Wemby gets into foul trouble and to try to hurt people. And Josh Hart lays in the ball into the bucket, and as it's going through the net, Luke Kornet runs over underneath the basket to collect the ball, and in the process, just knocks Josh Hart right on his ass. Like, what are you doing, man? That's completely on purpose. Completely on purpose. There's been multiple times where Wemby and other Spurs players have been caught basically on camera, like that, you know, Wemby dapping up Carter Bryant for when he was, when he basically trucked SGA. Wemby doing his little whispers to Mason Plumlee and Bismack Biyombo before they delivered some brutally harsh fouls on Jared McCain. So we're getting physical already here, but let's get you caught up with a box score before we, or I tell you how we got here. Again, 24-17, the Spurs lead it with a TV timeout. Wemby got off to the perfect start. 9 points, one rebound, one assist, and a block. He started off 4-for-4 from the field. Now he's 4-for-5. But he just went to the bench. Stephon Castle, another also perfect start. 7 points on 3-of-3 shooting. He's got 2 rebounds and he's got 3 assists. And then Devin Vassell has already hit a couple of threes. He's got 6 points. Off the bench, Dylan Harper, once again, making an immediate impact. 2 points, 1 rebound, and 1 assist. For the Knicks, Josh Hart, 8 points already in the first quarter. Josh Hart in games 1 and 2 combined. Games 1 and 2 combined had 3 points. He didn't score in game 2. He's already got 8 points here in the first quarter in game 3 because they left him wide open and said, go ahead and beat us, and he's already drilled a couple of threes. He's also got 3 rebounds already. So Josh Hart off to a great start. Brunson, 3 points, 1 rebound, 1 assist. OG Anunoby's got 4 points. And Karl Anthony Towns, big cat. Big dog. Big dog, Karl Anthony Towns. 2 points, 2 rebounds, 1 assist, and 1 block already for the Knicks. But, I mean, the Spurs, they've come out of the gate, down 0-2 on the road, hostile environment, and they have had no problems hitting shots. They're 10 of 16 from the field, that's 63%, and they're 3-for-4 from deep. Meanwhile, the Knicks, not bad, shooting the ball, 7 of 13, but just 2 of 7 from deep. And the Knicks had 3 sloppy turnovers, all in the first 3 minutes of the game. And so the Spurs jumped out to a big lead early on. They've already led by as many as 11 points in this game, San Antonio. But that's honestly, the Knicks were down big in game 1. They got down by 12 in the first half in game 2. And they were already down 11 here in the first quarter. And the Knicks already with a couple of buckets to get it back within 7. By the way, Monty, our VP in our show chat, said there's nothing there, just going for the ball. Monty, Josh Hart makes a basket, and Luke Kornet jumps into him to collect the ball from underneath the rim. How do you not think that that's not on purpose? I mean, come on. Come on. Monty saying, by the way, he played our 82-0 game that we played earlier in the show, and he went 78-4. I want, Monty, what the hell team did you have? I want to see how he got to 78-4. By the way, producer Brandon Combs let me know Robert Kraft is courtside. I guess he's friends with James Dolan. Robert Kraft, obviously the owner of the Patriots. So I don't know what the hell he's doing at a Knicks game. They're showing a highlight montage, by the way, of how physical it's been already. Wemby throwing Jalen Brunson down to the floor like he's a rag doll. He tried to do that again last game. Or maybe it was Deuce McBride, I think, for trying to box him out and Brunson got right in his face and then set a screen on him because they let play continue. And Danhausen, by the way, the guy that has quote-unquote cursed the Knicks opponent, the WWE personality, if you will, apparently he was doing a live interview pregame. He's at the Garden. They let this guy in the building. And he got hit by a basketball from a Spurs player's shot. I mean, it doesn't look like he already put the curse on him, right, Combs? Danhausen already cursed him. There's nothing else that they can do.
1: You they gave a technical, are I think. Cursed.
0: There you go. I think they issued a technical to Josh Hart for shoving Luke Kornet. And so Devin Vassell took a technical free throw for the Spurs and he missed it. Yeah, ball don't lie. Ball don't lie, pal. So the Spurs up 24-17 with 3 minutes to go in the first quarter. So again, Monty, our VP, Michael Montgomery, Monty played the 82-0 game. He went 78-4. His team was Cade Cunningham, Kevin Durant, Kevin Garnett, Charles Barkley, and Bob Pettit. Yeah, that's a monster lineup. I still think mine was pretty damn good, though. I had Kevin Durant, Jason Kidd, Dr. J, Shaq, and World Be Free. And I went 60-22. How is there an 18-game difference? You telling me Cade Cunningham, in his first 4 years of the NBA, is a better player than Jason Kidd? Are you telling me that Kevin Garnett is better than Dr. J? That doesn't make any sense. How's there an 18-win disparity? I don't get it. Spurs come out of the timeout, by the way, with back-to-back buckets. They just look much more under control. But then again, they've gotten out to big leads in all three games. So why should I be worried right now? Brunson with a beautiful layup to answer. 5 points. Brunson's knee and his ankle looks okay. Stephon Castle's ankle looks okay, by the way. Remember, he was on the bench up until like the final play or two because he rolled his ankle. And they had Dylan Harper on the floor. And Stephon Castle, I mean, that looked like a sprained ankle. I mean, he has showed no ill effects so far in this game tonight. Oh, my gosh. Dylan Harper, by the way, a couple of plays ago, just posterized OG Anunoby. That does not happen easily. That is how much of a freak athlete Dylan Harper is. Kid is 20 years old. I mean, my goodness. They're showing the replay right now. Harper gets the ball off a Luke Kornet screen, and he just goes right at OG. I guess you could call it a poster. I mean, OG goes for the dunk, goes for the block and misses because Harper switches angles mid-flight. But I mean, I guess that would probably be a poster. I mean, that was an unbelievable dunk, and just goes to show you how special this kid. This kid's 20. I'll tell you, like, what here we go. You want to do a little fast forward, and man, this isn't cocky at all. Like, I'm not saying when the Knicks win the title, but like, if you need a Spurs change this offseason, or when they need to make a change, let me pull up the Spurs multi-year salary cap here. Because, you know, the Thunder, they're already running into that problem a year after they win a title. And their average age of their team is like 26 years old. And the Spurs ain't too far behind. The Aaron Fox section actually, I think, only kicks in next year. Well, I was going to say, maybe in another... He's signed through 2030. I mean, the Spurs could end up trading De'Aaron Fox in like a year or so. Or somebody else, but like the Spurs are going to run it back. But I'm saying if the Spurs do need a change in the near future, it's putting Dylan Harper in the starting five and getting rid of De'Aaron Fox because Wemby hasn't even gotten his contract. Wemby is extension eligible this summer. So Wemby could end up getting $65 million a year this offseason. You got Devin Vassell, who's making over $25 million a year through 2029. I guess he could be a casualty, but I like Vassell a lot. I think he's very valuable on this team. I'd get rid of De'Aaron Fox. If there is a big change that the Spurs need to make, and I know we're getting ahead of ourselves, but I'm just saying, like in the next year or two, if you're wondering how the hell the Spurs are going to keep this together, how are they going to pay Stephon Castle? He's eligible for an extension in 12 months from now. Dylan Harper is eligible for an extension in 2 years from now. How are you going to pay these guys? How are you going to pay Wemby? You're already paying De'Aaron Fox $50 million a year. That's the first, like, that's the first change that happens is De'Aaron Fox goes bye-bye off this Spurs team. And then your starting five in the near future for like hopefully 5 years looks like And Julian Champagne, by the way, is extension eligible this offseason. He's probably one of the cheapest, but he's a hell of a three-point shooter. You need to have him. But I think for like the next 5 years, if you're crafting a Spurs starting lineup and you're keeping under the salary cap, it's Stephon Castle at point guard. It's Dylan Harper at shooting guard. It's Champagne. It's Vassell, and it's Wemby. And that's your five. Kelvin Johnson is extension eligible this offseason, by the way, too, and he just won sixth man of the year. So I'm just telling you, you might think, oh, the Spurs team, they got years. They're going to be here forever. They're going to take over the West. Like, they're going to have their fair share of problems real soon when it comes to paying guys. You know, the Knicks, they're doing it the right way. The Knicks already got a majority of these guys paid. Jalen Brunson took a pay cut already. Mitchell Robinson, they just tried to hack a Mitch. I don't know if it was hack a Mitch or he just got fouled trying to dunk the ball, but Mitchell Robinson 1-for-2 on his free throws as the guarding crowd went nuts on the first one. And the pace has slowed down here after the first 5-6 minutes was chaotic. It was a lot of run and gun. It was upbeat, up-tempo. Now it has slowed down into this half-court battle. And I heard, you know, I had the volume up during our last commercial break, and I was listening to the broadcast team, and Legler and Jefferson are saying, yeah, this is the pace the Knicks want. I don't know if the Knicks high-paced. I think they honestly benefit when it's in the half court, when it's so much harder to organically create offense. And I think the half court game has actually suited the Knicks. Like when the game slowed down in the fourth quarter, the Knicks, that's when they built their 14-point lead. And then I actually thought they got too cute trying to milk every possession, trying to get it down, the shot clock down to 2 seconds, 1 second, just for the sake of it. That's when San Antonio got back in the game. That and the fact that Karl Anthony Towns picked up four fouls. He got two fouls back-to-back. One of them was complete BS. That's what allowed the Spurs to get back in the game. But if this game plays at a slow pace for the majority of it, I think that favors the Knicks. I do not think that favors the Spurs. I don't have the numbers to back it up. I'm just going off the eye test of what the last two games have looked like. I think the Spurs get better when the game gets sped up. Because that's what they're young. And so, yeah, you're going to make some excuses in transition, but you can also use your speed and your athleticism when the game is fast and the game is in transition and it's played at a chaotic pace. When you have to play slow and every pass, every screen, every movement, every direction that the ball goes in is critical to getting a good shot, that favors the Knicks. You know, I've seen the Knicks, the benefit of Mike Brown's offense. This is something you didn't see too much with Tom Thibodeau and Tibbs the last couple of years, where it was just so ISO heavy. You've seen a couple of possessions already in these finals where the Knicks are just beautifully popping the ball around the perimeter and just swinging it until you get the open guy. You know, ever then you swing it twice. The third swing isn't there. The Spurs have already over-rotated. That's when you get the dribble drive penetration and you either go to the bucket or then you force them to collapse weak side. Then you kick it back out and then the swinging begins again. Like that's the half court stuff. That's when it gets slow. The Knicks know how to pass because of Mike Brown. And when they hired him, that's why I liked it, because Mike Brown with the Kings, they had the most passes per possession in the NBA in the last 2 years. And so again, I think slower pace will favor the Knicks. The game did slow down at the end of the first quarter, but they are at the end of one, and the Spurs lead the Knicks 33-22 at Madison Square Garden. But again, they've had a double-digit lead in the first half of every game so far, and the Knicks have come back each and every time. Wemby, again, 9 points, 3 rebounds, 2 blocks already. Stephon Castle with 7 points, and Devin Vassell with 6. Meanwhile, for the Knicks, Josh Hartley in the way, 8 points after he didn't score a single point in game 2 and only had 3 in game 1. OG has 6. Mikal Bridges, 0. He picked up those 2 quick fouls, so I believe Bridges is probably going to be back in the game. He only played 3 minutes in that first quarter because of foul trouble. So I'm going to see what Bridges brings here now once the second quarter starts. Brunson, 5 points, but again, not very efficient. 2-for-7 from the field. So I'm confident with how this game is going so far. Yeah, they're down double digits. The Spurs look really good. Again, they've looked really good in the first half of every game. 310-840-4910. Let's see if we can get back to your phone calls. I'm not sure if she's still there. but she was on line one. So let's see if we can get Cheryl in Syracuse here next up on the show. Is Cheryl there on line one? Go ahead, Cheryl.
2: Yes, she is.
0: Hey, what's up, Cheryl? How you doing?
2: Good. I almost gave up. My battery's dying, and I got to see a man about a horse. But I just want to say, I know you're a Knicks fan, and I am in New York, but I'm kind of rooting for Wemby because everybody's been trashing him, and I think he's going to be awesome. Hello?
0: Yeah, Cheryl, I appreciate the call. Thank you so much for calling. Look, I didn't mind Wemby until – and everybody's trashing him, Cheryl, by the way, because a lot of us have been told, NBA fans, casual fans, everywhere in between – that Wemby is already the best player in the NBA. Wemby's already the face of the NBA. And I think it was way too premature. The guy hasn't won a title yet, hasn't won an MVP yet. Could he be the best player in the NBA as early as next year? Sure. Could he win an MVP next year? Sure. Could they still win the title this year? Yeah, they could. But none of those things have happened yet. And so he has directly cost them both game one and game two. With his erratic play at the end of game one, shooting balls off the side of the backboard, dribbling off his shoe. And then in game two, after he was having a really good second half, passes the ball into his teammate's back, then bricks the game-winning shot. Yeah, you're going to get trashed when you're supposed to be the best player on the floor in this series, and you haven't come through. You haven't delivered. So, obviously, I'm rooting against Wemby because I'm a Knicks fan. But, you know, again, like, heavy lies the crown, and a lot of people, I think, put the crown on his head way too fast. So, I mean, he's having a really good start to the game here. We'll see how he does in the fourth quarter. But again, Spurs up by 12. Carter Bryant coming off the bench, having a big impact. It's a guy that's basically playing linebacker for them, but he hit a three a couple of possessions ago. So we'll take a short break. We'll come back. We'll continue our watch party. We'll do a little fill in the blank. Spurs lead the Knicks 36-24. Early minutes of the second quarter, game three of the NBA Finals. Stick with us here. I'm Pat Boyle. 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
1: Let's go, Knicks! Let's go, Knicks! Let's go, Knicks! Come on, baby! An 8-0 run in the last minute and 20 seconds, and just like that, we got a ball game again. Welcome on back, BetMGM Tonight, Westwood One Sports. I'm Pat Boyle. 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If you win your wager that was made with the token, you will receive extra winnings and unrestricted bonus dollars. Oh, baby, the Knicks, the Garden is rocking right now. The Spurs led by 11 early on again in the first quarter. They've led by as many as 12, and yet here come the Knicks. We are the New York Knicks. Dun, dun. We are the New York Knicks. Say, go New York, go New York, go. Go New York, go New York, go. Say, go New York, go New York, go. Oh, baby, the Garden is on fire. An 8-0 run in the span of a minute and 20 seconds. OG Anunoby hitting threes. Jose Alvarado hitting tough shots. Karl Anthony Towns dominating Wemby in the paint again. At least on that play, he did. Went right over the top of Wemby. Had a little something to say for him afterwards. Bodega cat. All this with Brunson off the floor. The Knicks have made some of their biggest runs with Brunson off the floor. And that's not, I mean, a biggest Brunson defender and lover that you'll find. I saw a social media video, by the way, the other day where it's like, Jalen Brunson, you are my engineer. You are my doctor. You are my angel. You are my dad. And, but yeah, I mean, look, the run the Knicks went on in the second quarter last game was because Karl Anthony Towns and some of the players on the Knicks bench when Brunson was on the bench. Don't get me wrong, Brunson, that close, the finish that he had in game one, 13 points in the fourth quarter. The Knicks don't win game one if not for Jalen Brunson. But the last two games, the Knicks have made a huge surge in the second quarter while Brunson was on the bench. OG Anunoby leading the way with 12 points. 12 points already for OG. Josh Hart had 8 in the first quarter. And for the Spurs, Stephon Castle's got 11. Wemby's got 9 points, 3 rebounds, and 2 blocks. Dylan Harper off the bench of 4 points and 2 rebounds. But the Knicks, again, a 12-point lead cut quickly to a one-possession game just like that. All right, we've got a text coming through here. Again, if you're going to text in the show, we want to feature you. We want to read your name and where you're from. If you don't do that, we have no way of identifying your name. So this just comes from an 832 number, and they text in, long-time listener, first-time texter. We are going to need some big-time contribution from the other guys. I'm guessing this person's a Knicks fan. They say Shamet and McBride will have to show up, especially with Bridges in foul trouble. Oh, maybe they did put their name at the end of it. They put Kato, K-A-T-O, in all tacks, in all caps. Kato, or Kato, however you want to pronounce it. Yeah, and that's a great point. Bridges picked up 2 fouls in the first 3 minutes of the game and went to the bench. Landry Shamet hasn't scored, but he does have 2 rebounds, 2 assists, and a block. So he has stepped up. Deuce McBride doesn't have anything in the box score. It's more so just been OG and Karl Anthony Towns stepping up here once again in the second quarter. But, I mean, I would agree. You know, Landry Shamet is a guy that has had double-digit points in plenty of postseason games. You got Jordan Clarkson on the floor right now. That's probably the most surprising thing. Mike Brown's going with a lineup that has Karl Anthony Towns, Josh Hart, Mikal Bridges, Jose Alvarado, and Jordan Clarkson. So that's a surprise. That is a surprise to me. OG just came off to grab a break. So this is one of the Knicks' weaker lineups that they're going to put out, where Jose Alvarado is their third-string point guard, and Jordan Clarkson barely plays. I mean, he barely gets into the game. This is the part where the Spurs should be taking over, and yet the exact opposite has happened. And Karl Anthony Towns just did a tremendous job of sticking Wemby once again, face-guarding him face-to-face. Wemby had a ball that rolled around the cylinder about 4 times. It Probably should have went in, but it was a great defense by Karl Anthony Towns. All right, let's get to a little fill in the blank here. Let's get producer Brandon Combs in the mix. Combs, what's going on, man? What a game this has been already.
2: Yeah, it's been fun to watch. You know, it's funny because right when we went to break, I was like, man, the Knicks are plus 210 right now. I should probably hop on this and hedge. And then the Knicks just came storming back before I could even press the button to bet it. So it's going to be fun. It's going to be fun down the stretch. I think all of these games are going to be fun. I know you didn't like my assessment. We were talking about it earlier. I think this could be a series where neither home team wins a game until after game four. I think this could go back to San Antonio tied 2-2. I know you hate hearing that, but could be a thing. Could be a thing.
1: I hate hearing that. I hate it. Look, and you've dug yourself into a corner. You said the Spurs are going to win. Wemby's going to take over, and he's had a brutal finish to both game one and game two. And so, you know, this is your last resort now. I get it.
2: Look, I wouldn't say he had a brutal ending to game two. Like the turnover at the end of the game, yes. Was that it, showing his youth? Absolutely 110%. He's 22 years old, and he looks like he's 22 years old in the NBA Finals. But, I mean, his numbers, he still had a good damn game. And down the stretch, he was the guy that they leaned on. There are some things that he has to work on. And I think Mitch Johnson, and I think you can see this early in the game so far, and I think Mitch Johnson made it a point, you're our superstar, man. When the ball is in your hands, there's no such thing as a bad shot. Take that ball and own it. Take it down. You don't have to. Not everything that gets thrown up to you has to be an alley-oop. Grab the ball, put it back down on the court, go back up, draw some contact, do your thing. And I think that we're seeing that so far early when Wemby is on the court. So we'll see. I think every game will come down. I don't think any of these games will be decided by double digits the rest of the way. But here we are now with a game right now that's 42-40 with 6 minutes to go in the second half, or in the second quarter, I should say.
1: Yeah, now teams are – these guys are starting to miss some shots now, and you're starting to see some not great offensive possessions. Dylan Harper's had a couple open threes that he just has not been able to can. Mm-hmm. Knicks are trying to get a little too aggressive with their passing. They've turned it over a couple of possessions out of the last three here. Spurs just turned it over right back, and the Knicks turned it over right back to them.
2: And they got one.
1: Some sloppiness. Oh, yeah, and Stephon Castle, it's an and one.
2: Yep.
1: You know, out of all the people that I thought would step up here – not that he was the last, but I guess, you know, these guys roll their ankles. I guess that means nothing. I guess that means nothing, man.
2: Look.
1: Like De'Aaron Fox looked like he had no burst to him whatsoever after game one. Game two, he scores 20 points. Stephon Castle rolls his ankle at the end of game two. He's come back. He's got 16 points here midway through the second quarter. He can't miss.
2: The evolution of injuries and guys coming back from injuries. I mean, look, you even look at it beyond basketball. You look at the world of baseball right now with Tarek Skubal, who's a month removed from his elbow surgery, and he pitched 5 shutout innings in a rehab start yesterday. Like, threw 44 of his 54 pitches for strikes in a rehab start a month removed from elbow surgery. So it's crazy the way these guys are recovering nowadays. The technology and the advancements in medicine for athletes has been phenomenal, and kudos to them. I mean, and especially manning up and dealing with the pain. I like Stephon Castle a lot. I like the Spurs team. The Spurs team's young. There's no guarantee, obviously, that they ever get back, right? Because you see a lot of young teams that get to a title or get to a World Series or get to a Super Bowl and never make their way back. But this team is young and they're fun, and I think that the Spurs team is going to be around for quite a while. I think the Spurs-Knicks rivalry, I think the Spurs-Oklahoma City rivalry, I think could be a thing for a while. Because I think the Knicks are good enough to get back here as well.
1: Dude, Stephon Castle, I mean, these are some tough finishes, man. I got to give him a lot of credit. He is getting abused in the paint. And they've called a couple of on him. You know, they've called a couple for him, I should say. He's already taken 4 free throws, but I mean, he could have had an and one on the last possession, too. He just got crushed going to the bucket and is able to finish. The Spurs right now are winning game three, 49-44, and it is almost single-handedly because of Stephon Castle.
2: Yeah.
1: 18 points in the first half. I mean, holy smokes.
2: Yeah, it's fun to watch. And it's good basketball. Look, I give basketball a lot of stuff throughout the season, especially in the regular season, because, look, the product is not what it was when I was growing up, when I really loved the NBA, watching Jordan and the boys in the 90s and really growing up, Kobe after that, and watching the way that those guys played basketball. It was just a different game. And I don't necessarily love the regular season product, but these NBA playoffs and this NBA finals has really gone back to hey, we're going to let these guys play. There's a lot of physicality in the playoffs. There's a lot of physicality, a lot better defense in the playoffs. So I do love it, and these NBA finals have been phenomenal. Are you ready to do some fill in the blank?
1: Do a little hotter, fill in the blank?
2: Yeah.
1: Yeah.
2: Absolutely. All right, I'll ask you the first one. The most you would pay for a ticket, we know how much these Knicks tickets were tonight. The most you would pay for a ticket to a sporting event is blank. Pat?
1: The most I would pay, and I will, you know, keep this as realistic as possible here with some emergency savings that I would have to crack into. If game seven was at the Garden, I mean, game six is at the Garden, I'll be in Spain. If I wasn't in Spain and it was on the weekend and I wasn't working and doing the show and it was game six or game seven, the most I would pay, and I'm not paying for the girlfriend's ticket. No offense. I'm not paying for my brother's ticket. I'm not like, you want to go, you pay for your own ticket. Paying for myself would be enough.
2: Yeah.
1: I would probably pay, I don't know, maybe five grand to go. That maybe would have got me into the nosebleeds tonight, Combs.
2: There's
1: that ain't getting me to a game six or a game seven. It's not. So I'd be out for this one.
2: There's no chance. Look, I appreciate you. Imani puts in the chat. He paid $1,500 for a bleacher seat to a World Series game five in 2016 when the Cubs were down 3-1. Look, I think that's about my threshold. My threshold's probably a little bit less than that. I probably would pay up to maybe $1,000 for a Cubs World Series game, maybe. But here's my thing. I think anything more than $500 to a sporting event, for me, because when you go to, like, when you start looking at the atmosphere and everything that you're in and being there and nostalgia and all that stuff, I get all that. As a fan, I truly understand all of that. But if I'm going to spend $1,500 to sit in the bleachers, yes, with a bunch of other fans and a bunch of other people that I don't know, why don't I just take that $1,500, go to the nearest bar, invite all of my friends and family and say, hey, here's $1,500. We're going to do an open bar tonight. Why wouldn't I take that money and do something more special with people to watch a game with a team that I know and that I care about and that I really want to hang out and watch the game with, as opposed to be in the stadium? Because now not only am I paying $1,500, and you said $5,000, which is astronomical. We can just tell that you're a host and I'm a producer. $5,000 to go to an event is absolutely wild to me. Why would I pay all that money when I can do that? I could probably, $5,000, I could spend less than that. Take everybody I know, all my friends, all my family, who I root for with the team and who I celebrate with anyway, and just take them out for a nice night and just enjoy it with them and watch the game on TV.
1: That is a great counter, Combs. And I didn't even think of that. That is a tremendous counter. Rent out I don't know if you could rent out a bar. Well, I guess you probably have to rent out the bar.
2: Yeah.
1: I think you're underestimating how much that costs.
2: No, unless
1: you go to a little...
2: I'm not talking about food, because I just did my daughter's graduation party. It's going to cost us, with food, it's going to cost us a little over $3,000, right? But if we're just doing, an open bar, $1,000 for the night would cover it. Absolutely. 110%.
1: Really?
2: Yeah. And even so, you could put $1,000 down, and then anything after, hey, look, after my $1,000 tab is up that I gave you guys, it's cash bar after that.
1: Then it's jack wagons. So your tab. I mean, that's what we do for my charity, my family's charity golf outing, which is coming up this Saturday. We have the beverage cart, which is tapped at about, I was like $2,000 or $3,000. After that, yeah, you're on your own.
2: Yeah.
1: Like, yeah. So I got you. By the way, the Knicks just got their first lead of the game. They were down by as many as 12 again in the first half. OG Anunoby on a step-back corner three, and then on the next possession, Brunson drilling a three to give the Knicks their first lead of the game, and then Wemby answers right back with a three of his own. So we're getting some three balls going down here. The shot-making in this first half has been the best that I think we've seen any of the three games so far. Again, first two games barely cracked 200 points, and this one we're already at, it's 52-50, still 3.5 to go in the second quarter here. So we could be, I mean, we could have both teams up over 110 by the time everything is said and done tonight. I'm surprised at how much good offense we've seen in this game.
2: I just laughed because they just showed the crowd. And Robert Kraft, as I mentioned, is sitting courtside. But behind him, cheering, is Eli Manning, who took two Super Bowls away from Robert Kraft. I just think that's spectacular. Wait, Robert Kraft, you're a Boston guy, man. What are you doing at the Knicks? Like, what are you doing? If I'm a Patriots fan, I'm not happy right now, because if I'm a Patriots fan, I'm a Celtics fan, I'm a Boston guy. You don't like Boston and New York are like oil and water. They do not mix very well.
1: You've already got one website that says how New York Knicks fans reacted to Patriots owner Robert Kraft at Madison Square Garden. I don't know why, other than that he's friends with James Dolan. There was no other reason for him to be there.
2: Then sit in the suite with James.
1: I mean, look, don't get me wrong. If you're Robert Kraft, you got all the money in the world, man. You can go to any NBA Finals game you want. You can go to any Super Bowl you want. I don't know why he's at the Garden for the Knicks Spurs. So that one doesn't make a whole lot of sense to me. By the way, they're showing right now, so Stephon Castle just picked up another foul. He just bowled through Jalen Brunson. I mean, he absolutely destroyed him. He gets called for the offensive foul, and now they're reviewing it to see if it will become a flagrant. So this is already – that's the second foul on Castle. He's leading the way for the Spurs with 18 points. But if they get him for a flagrant foul, I believe – I always forget, Combs. Does that add on to your foul tally or no? Is it separate?
2: Flagrant is separate. It doesn't add on.
1: It should be a flagrant. I mean, he trucked Brunson.
2: I hate this in the NBA Finals, though, man. And I know I get it because it's Brunson and you're the – I hate these types of calls in the NBA Finals. Because you're supposed to play hard.
1: Yes. But you got to set a threshold of what's acceptable and what's not acceptable.
2: I mean, did he grab him and rip him down? No, but he run through and look, he didn't hit Brunson as hard as Brunson went down. Come on.
1: I mean, what are you talking about? He ran full speed through him and put his elbow right into his neck.
2: I'm just saying, didn't hit him as hard as he went down. You call that a flagrant foul? To me, that's just hardball. It's the NBA Finals. If you can't do that, like I understand if he's going up, if Brunson's going up for a layup and you grab him and you rip him and throw him to the ground while he's in the air, sure, that's a flagrant foul. But when you're just running through somebody, that's part of the game. And that's what the NBA is supposed to be. And I just talked about how I like in the NBA Finals, they let these guys play. That's what this is supposed to be, Pat. On both sides. I don't care who hit who. It had it been the other way around, I'd be saying the same thing.
1: So I don't think it was a flagrant. I think it was a loose ball foul that would have been free throws regardless, and I think the Spurs challenged it. And they tried to challenge that Brunson flopped or embellished the contact, and the ref said, no shot. That's a foul. That's two free throws. I don't think it was a flagrant.
2: Foul,
1: they didn't show the graphic
2: flagrant,
1: on the scorebug.
2: Yes.
1: All right, no flagrant. I think it could have been a flagrant. Maybe that's my Knicks fan bias coming through, but we'll take a short break. Phone number to join, 310-840-4910. We'll continue on with some fill in the blank with producer Brandon Combs. We'll get more of your phone calls and your texts when we return. Spurs lead the Knicks 54-52, under 3 minutes to go in the first half of Game 3 of the NBA Finals. 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
1: 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Bet up to the specified maximum stake and activate the token. And if your bet doesn't win, you'll receive your stake back in bonus bets up to the specified maximum amount. Well, the Spurs were up double digits again in the second quarter. And yet again, just like in game two, the Knicks lead at halftime. They outscored San Antonio 42-24 in the second quarter, and the Knicks lead at 64-57 at the half. Stephon Castle with 18 points and 3 assists. Meanwhile, Wemby 15 points, 4 rebounds, and 2 blocks. Dylan Harper 6 points off the bench. And for the New York Knicks, OG Anunoby, 17 points at half and a block. Josh Hart, 13 points, 5 rebounds. He had 3 points in games 1 and 2 combined, but they're daring him to hit threes, and Joshy's hitting them. And then Jalen Brunson, 15 points, a tremendous second quarter for the Knicks captain to go along with 3 assists. Karl Anthony Towns has 9 points and 4 rebounds to go with 2 steals and a block. Mikal Bridges, the only starter, not doing much. I mean, he got 2 quick fouls in the first quarter. He hasn't scored a point. But, man, the Knicks were rolling in that second quarter. And so now I'm feeling real good. And I said they were down 11. I was like, you know what, I'm kind of confident. I'm not just being arrogant, not just because they're up 2-0. The Spurs have gotten up double digits in the first half in every single game. And now in the last two, the Knicks not only erase a double-digit deficit, they did it before halftime. I mean, the Knicks just dominate them in the second quarter, and it's surprising because a lot of these ones happen when Brunson's on the bench. When Brunson came in the final 6 minutes like he normally does and then took over, but man, it was right off the bat. Excuse me. A little voice crack there. That's how excited I am. It was right off the bat to start that second quarter. So I'm feeling electric right now. The Garden is rocking. You got Let's Go Knicks chants. The place is packed to the gills. And the Knicks are 24 minutes away from taking a 3-0 lead in the NBA Finals. Let's get to some of your texts here. We've got Vaughn in Buffalo, New York, texting in. Hey, guys, my name's Vaughn, and I live in Buffalo. Love the show, mainly because I can listen to game updates because my mom won't let me watch. Go Spurs. Sorry. Also, quick NHL final check. Want to talk about all the different records made on Saturday. Crazy. Thanks, guys. Yeah, look, we'll get to some of those records that were broken in that unbelievable Game 3 on Saturday night. But we only got a minute until our hard out, so I want to get to another text here really quickly. It's from a 719 number. I'm a little upset they didn't put their name on it. I wish you did. But they text in, Pat, dude, you're a Knicks fan. We got it, bro. We get it. Yeah, look, I'm a Knicks fan. And the team's up 2-0 in the NBA Finals, and I have to do my show during the game. What do you want me to do? And the team's been terrible for almost my entire lifetime. It's not like I'm a Celtics fan. Not like I'm a Lakers fan. Not like I'm a, I don't know, Miami Heat fan. I mean, they've been to a couple of finals. Even though they didn't win one, they've been there. And they had a run with LeBron. So, like, I'm a Knicks fan. The team was terrible my entire childhood. I was too young for Ewing and Oakley and Starks and Allen Houston in the 90s. I don't remember any of that. I wasn't born until 94, so I didn't see the 94 finals. I don't remember 99. I had one good year, if you could really call it that, with Carmelo Anthony. I have never experienced this in my life. So, yeah, eat it. All right, well, final hour is coming up next. We'll do a little more fill in the blank. We'll do hot or cold. We'll have some fun. I'm Pat Boyle. 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
9: 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The talking text line, open phone lines here in the final hour as per usual. But, you know, chances are you got a better chance of getting right to the front of the line if you want to weigh in on the Knicks and the Spurs here. 310-840-4910. 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All right, it's halftime. Game 3, NBA Finals. The Knicks up 2-0, and they already erased a 12-point first-half deficit. The Knicks outscore the Spurs 42-24 in the second, and they lead it 64-57. Went through in pretty good detail the box score last segment. So, again, here's the highlights. OG Anunoby leading the way for the Knicks. 17 points and a block. Jalen Brunson's got 15 points and 3 assists, and Josh Hart's got 13 points and 5 rebounds. For the Spurs, Stephon Castle with 18 points and 3 assists. Wemby, 15 points, 4 rebounds, and 2 blocks. But the Knicks just utterly dominant in that second quarter. So, let's get producer Brandon Combs.

0: back in the mix here. We were doing a little fill in the blank. Let's finish that off. Combs, I know you thought the Spurs were going to win. How are you feeling now here at halftime?
1: I mean, I feel about the same, right? Because it's a seven-point lead. It's halftime. It's an NBA game. I mean, it's back and forth. This game is far from over. I understand your excitement. I would be excited, too, if I were you. I would be cocky, too, if I were you. I would be going through all the emotions, too. You know, I've kind of detached myself from all those emotions because the Bulls have, you know, not been relevant since Derrick Rose blew out both of his knees. So, you know, it's been tough as a Bulls fan. But, look, I understand. I remember what it was like in the 90s for me. But at least in the 90s, you know, I had six championships to be confident and cocky with. You know, you just have a two-game lead and you're there. So it's kind of crazy, but, you know, it is what it is.
0: Yeah. Okay. Wow, living 30-plus years in the past. That's, you know, that's a new one for you.
1: Hey, you just go off of your experiences, right? It's not my fault that when the Bulls were winning all those championships, you still weren't born yet. That's not my fault.
0: It's not your fault, but, no. I mean, it's your choice to, and you know, compare my excitement with the Knicks winning and, you know, a little bit rubbing it in your face that you picked the Spurs and you thought the Spurs were going to win and Wemby was going to be the Knicks daddy and all that, and that hasn't happened. And now you're deciding to deflect by saying, oh, hey, look at all my rings from being a Bulls fan.
1: I'm not deflecting by anything. I just said it's crazy how confident you are with a 2-0 lead. And your team hasn't won anything in 50-plus years. All I said was I was confident in the 90s when I was watching the Bulls, but we had six championships to be confident with. If I were you, like in 2016 when it was the Cubs, I wasn't confident during any game, especially, I mean, obviously they fell down 3-1 and then had to come back. But I wasn't confident throughout that entire stretch, throughout the entire playoffs. Coming in, even as good as they were in 2015, going to the NLCS, I was not confident in that team. And even when they were leading in Game 7 after destroying Cleveland in Game 6, and then with a big lead in Game 7, I still wasn't there because my team hadn't done anything in a long, long time. So I needed to see it happen before I got confident and cocky. But, it's not the same for all of us. I get it.
0: You weren't confident in that playoffs, by the way. The
1: No.
0: Cubs steamrolled their way to the World Series.
1: Nope.
0: Like, they made mincemeat of the Giants.
1: Mm-hmm.
0: They easily took out the Dodgers, right? I mean, mm-hmm. The Cubs were up. Actually, they were down 2-1 in that series, but then they basically crushed the Dodgers the last 3 games.
1: Yep.
0: Yeah.
1: But no, I was not confident, and rightfully so. They fell down 3-1 to Cleveland. I mean, they win game one. Or, I'm sorry, they lost game one, win game two, and then... You know, and then lose 2 straight at Wrigley. No, I wasn't confident because I had lived through the disappointment of 2003 when they should have wiped the floor with the Marlins with that coming back home with a 3-2 lead and having Kerry Wood and Mark Pryor on the mound ready to go. Like, yeah, I should have, but I've seen it. I had seen it happen. And you know, after Rajay Davis hits that home run, that, oh, God, I can only tell you the feelings that were running through my mind and my body at that point. But in that aspect, if the Knicks do win it, I will be happy for you because I'll know exactly how you're feeling. And I'll be happy for you in that aspect. But till it happens, I'm rooting for the Spurs.
0: Okay. All right. Well, and I despise you for that. So I appreciate, just so you know that.
1: I wouldn't have it any other way, brother. Wouldn't have it any other way. All right. You want to do some fill in the blank as the third quarter kicks off?
0: Yes, please.
1: All right. There will be blank goals scored in game 4 of the Stanley Cup final.
0: All right, so let's just get a little context here. So game one, game one was 5-4. Game two was 4-3 in overtime. Game three, 5-4 in double overtime. So we've had 9-7 and 9. Mm. I'll say look, don't get me wrong. I would love to see another 5-4 game where it's back and forth, or you got a 4-0 lead blown, you know, in the span of like 5 minutes and it gets back to 4-4. But I think game four, maybe if it's the only game, maybe we get a little bit low scoring. I'll say there'll be 5 goals. I'll say it's either a 3-2 game or we actually get a blowout where it's 4-1. Probably 3-2, maybe even in overtime. I'll say we get fewer goals here, though. I'll go 5 goals in game four.
1: I these two teams, like, this is normally where a series starts to slow down just a little bit and where teams are afraid to make a mistake. Carolina doesn't want to fall down 3-1. And you know, Vegas is going to, if they get a lead, they're going to try to play slow. They're going to try to slow down the tempo and all that. I just think it's going to be high scoring all the way through. I'm going to say 8. I'll go in the middle between 7 and 9 and say 8 goals in this game, but it might even be more than that. Like, these two offenses have just exploded. And every time Carolina looks like they're going to run away with something, Vegas comes storming back. And then when Vegas looks like they're up, Carolina comes storming back. I mean, that third period where Vegas is up 4-0. They're up 4-0 in the third period, Pat. And we needed overtime, double overtime, to settle the game. It has been incredible. I've watched a lot of hockey throughout my years. I've watched a lot of really good Stanley Cup final appearances. I've watched a lot of really good Stanley Cup playoff series. I've watched a lot of hockey. This might be the most exciting Stanley Cup final I've ever seen.
0: Yeah, so by the way, we had a texter, Vaughn in Buffalo, whose mom won't let him watch the games.
1: I need to know why.
0: I mean, dude.
1: There's got to be a reason why. Let us know why.
0: Yeah. Combs, have you ever run away from home when you were younger?
1: No, but if my mom didn't let me watch sports, that probably would have been the time that I had done it. Not going to lie. And I'm not saying Vaughn should do that. Don't get me wrong. I'm not saying Vaughn. Do not run away from home. That is not a good thing to do. But that's why I need to know why mom won't let you watch sports.
0: I mean, I would tell. I would run away. Vaughn, run away. Run away, man. Come on. Your mom is a horrible person.
1: We don't even know how old Vaughn is. He might be like 8. And you're telling him
0: he's got a phone.
1: He might
0: be 8.
1: He's got
0: a cell phone.
1: Your kids need to have phones nowadays. 8 years old. I mean, a lot of times it's just so that you can keep track of them, so that you can call them when they've got after school activities.
0: What 8-year old do you need to be checking in with? Like, what 8-year old are you not taking them to their activities, after school activities, sports, birthday party, whatever, where like you need to then check in with them?
1: Sometimes single parents who work full time jobs, sometimes they have their kids have after school activities and they need to have yes, absolutely. Absolutely. See, you gotta think outside of your little elitist, area. Not everybody grows up in two parent homes. Not everybody grows up with both parents. Not everybody has the ability, to grow up in a perfect world like you did.
0: I didn't grow up in a perfect world. All right, so knock it off. And I'm not an elitist.
1: Aren't you?
0: And I don't
1: aren't you going to a wedding in Spain?
0: Yeah. Yeah. And it's basically costing me a couple months' salary to do that. So. So, yeah, I'm going to be basically paying for it for the next couple of weeks, months, if you will. Not to mention all the costs that I'm already like trying to kind of factor in that we haven't paid for yet that I know will rack up taxis and dinner and drinks and all that stuff. So
1: speaking of which, the Spurs Spurs had just had it down to a 1-point game. The Knicks got back and have now made it a 3-point game and they have the ball again. So. 3-point game here in the third quarter with 9:52 to go.
0: Yeah, Julian Champagny finally woke up, by the way. OG Anunoby just slams one down, uncontested. I mean, dude, he has got San Antonio so shook because he's hitting his threes. And so they're forced to respect him on the perimeter. And then he got him flat-footed. I mean, his speed, his burst for somebody his size, 6'7" and 200 and – I don't know. He looks like he's 210 pounds. He's a big dude. his speed that he just gets to the bucket so quickly, it's incredible. Like, they're showing the replay. So Castle goes to close out on the perimeter. OG beats him on his first step, and then he's at the rim with nobody else around him. Yeah. So it is incredible. But let me just finish on Vaughn. Runaway, Vaughn. And here's the thing. He probably won't make it far because, Combs, I tried to run away once. I was probably 10, and my mom told me I couldn't keep playing Madden. I was playing it for like 3 straight hours. I needed to do my homework. So I said I was going to run away. I got down. We lived in a cul-de-sac. I got to the end of the block. I turned right back around. So that's what's going to happen.
1: All right. So just for the record, just so we have this out there, producer Brandon Combs says, do not run away. It's a bad idea. Do not do it. It's, you don't know what's going to happen out in the world. It is Patrick Boyle who is telling you to run away. Not me. I don't you put that evil on me, Ricky Bobby.
0: I'll claim that. I'm not putting that evil on you. Yeah. Pat Boyle said, run away, Vaughn. Your mom's not letting you watch sports. This is the NBA Finals.
1: There could be a reason.
0: I mean, what are we doing?
1: I mean,
0: because he has a bedtime? Mayor Mamdani of New York City said executive order extended bedtime during the NBA Finals. So, I mean, I don't know what they do in Buffalo, right? Who's the mayor of who's the governor of New York? Hochul? She needs to do that for the entire state. I don't care
1: Raptors
0: if you're in Buffalo.
1: Fans?
0: I don't care if you're in Schenectady. I don't care wherever the hell you are.
1: Aren't they Raptors fans in Buffalo?
0: I would think they are, but still. Yeah. They're in the state of New York. We don't, you know, New York City doesn't claim the Buffalo Bills, but they are a New York team. So I would think people in Buffalo are probably Raptors fans. But, I mean, look, you got R.J. Barrett on the Raptors, former Knick. You got Emmanuel Quickley on the Raptors, former Knick. There's a lot of shared blood. OG Anunoby, former Raptor. They probably are rooting for OG more than anything.
1: Yeah. All right. Well, here's a fill-in-the-blank that's going to make you happy in the pants.
0: Oh, wait, sorry.
1: You
0: Combs,
1: love this.
0: Combs, sorry, before we get there, let me jump in. I mentioned Vaughn because he did text. He can't watch sports, but he's allowed to have a phone and text. He texted about all the NHL records that were broken last game, and I pulled them up here. I think I've got most of them. So you had multiple Stanley Cup final records were set during Game 3 on Saturday night, where the Golden Knights were up 4-0, the Hurricanes score 4 goals in the third period, and then Vegas wins it anyway in double OT. Fastest hat trick. So Mitch Marner scored a natural hat trick in just 6 minutes and 10 seconds of game time. That bested Maurice Richard's 1957 record. Fastest 3 goals by a team. The Hurricanes scored 3 goals in the span of 39 seconds, breaking the previous 1954 Cup final record of 56 seconds. And the most points in a single period, Mitch Marner became the first NHL player to tally 4 points in a single period in a Stanley Cup final game. So, yeah, incredible. Sensation.
1: Yeah, the entire series has been unbelievable, and even if you're a fringe hockey fan, it's been an incredible watch. And if you're somebody who's like, I kind of like hockey, but watch this series because you will love hockey by the time this series is over. All right, you ready for the next one?
0: I agree. Yes.
1: All right, the Cubs will trail the NL Central by blank games on July 1st.
0: The Cubs will try it. So the Cubbies trail the Brewers right now by 7.5 games. The Brewers with a run differential of 105, by the way. That's remarkable. Don't say I didn't tell you so. So on July 1st, the Cubs will trail the NL Central by blank games. The Brewers are going to stay in first. Let me just do a quick look at the schedule here, Combs, so I can give you an educated answer. Cubbies are about to play the Rockies, Giants, Rockies again. They better stack some wins there. Play the Blue Jays who have struggled, the Mets who have struggled. Then they play the Brew Crew in the last weekend of June, and then San Diego going into July 1st. There's a lot of winnable games there. Milwaukee plays the A's. And the Phillies, Guardians, Braves, Reds, Cubs, Reds. They got a much tougher schedule. I'll give your Cubbies some credit here. I'll say they'll get that deficit down to 4 games by July 1st.
1: Wow.
0: Look at their schedule. I mean,
1: they just lost 2 out of 3 to San Francisco.
0: I know. It's one series.
1: They haven't won a series in over a month, Pat. It's
0: they also have 2 10-game winning streaks this year. Combs, they're capable of it.
1: Pat, this team, the way they're hitting right now, and by the way, Jamison Tyon went down yesterday with an injury. They have the pitching is just depleted. The offense is just non-existent. I can't believe you went to 4. I was going to say 12. I think they trail this division by 12 games.
0: That's nuts.
1: On July 1st, I think that Milwaukee starts to really pull away and run away with this division. I think the Cubs might finish in the basement of this division.
0: In the basement of this division, that's crazy. The Spurs retake the lead, by the way. Devin Vassell hits a 3. San Antonio playing like they did to start the game. Wemby's grabbing rebounds. Wemby's getting to the rim. Wemby's hitting some shots. They're hitting 3s. Champagne's woken up. Vassell's hitting 3s. And the Knicks are not hitting shots right now. So the Spurs are back in front, 72-71, with 7:20 left to go in the third quarter. The basement of their division is crazy. I mean, I know they have had so many pitching injuries. Like, if you don't think the Cardinals are going to fall off, Combs, and if you think the Pirates are better than the Cubs, I think you're nuts.
1: I know the Pirates were a playoff team before the season even started.
0: I know you did, and I think that's wrong.
1: I think the Reds still have a run in them. I think the Cubs and the Cardinals are going to be the worst two teams in this division at the end of the season. Look, this Cubs team cannot hit right now, man. And they can't hit with runners in scoring position. You went out and got Alex Bregman. If I told you what the WRC – you know what WRC plus is, obviously. What do you think Alex Bregman's WRC plus is with runners in scoring position?
0: Oh, actually, I guess I don't know what WRC because I couldn't tell you what a good WRC is.
1: It's your weighted runs created.
0: Runs
1: plus.
0: Created, isn't it?
1: Yes. In 100 is your average.
0: So anything above 100 would be above average. Anything below that is obviously below. If Alex Bregman's WRC?
1: With runners in scoring position.
0: I'll say 75.
1: 26.
0: Ooh.
1: 26. And that's your big, that is your big addition of the offseason. Like, there is no clutch bat on this team. There is no clutch hitting. They don't come through. PCA has been their most consistent hitter, and I love PCA. You know how much I love me some PCA. I call him MVP. We joke with me. He's been their most consistent hitter. If PCA is the best hitter in your lineup, you don't have a good lineup. PCA is a good player. PCA is one of the best defenders in the league. PCA is a good piece to have in your lineup. He cannot be your best hitter. And if he is your best hitter, you don't have a good lineup. And right now, he's the Cubs' best hitter, and he's been the Cubs' best hitter for over a month and a half.
0: And you call him MVP. I mean, that's surprising to hear. The guy that you call the MVP apparently not supposed to be the best hitter.
1: I love watching this kid play ball. He is a 15 to 20 home run a year guy. He's not the 30-plus home run hitter that he was last year. He had an amazing season last year, amazing first half last year, because of those 30 home runs, he hit like 27 of them in the first half. He is a 15 to 20 home run guy who's going to hit about 270, who's going to steal you a bunch of bases, and who's going to play elite defense. He is a good player. He is a really good player. But not a guy who should be the best hitter in your lineup.
0: All right. I'm just saying, those are your words. You're putting your guy down. By the way, Josh Hart just hit another triple. We got a timeout. The Knicks lead the Spurs 76-72, 6:21 to go in the third quarter. It's a back-and-forth game right now. We'll get you a box score update, scoreboard update when we return. We'll do some more hot or cold with producer Brandon Combs, and we'll get more of your phone calls and your texts. We got a couple of them, so we'll get to them when we return. 310-840-4910. I'm Pat Boyle. 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
1: All right, welcome back to BetMGM Tonight, Westwood One Sports. I'm Pat Boyle. The phone number to join the show is 310-840-4910. That's 310-840-4910. Get to your calls here in just a moment, but let's get you a scoreboard update. Game three of the NBA Finals. The Spurs lead the Knicks 81-78 with 4 minutes left to go in the third quarter. It's Victor Wembanyama starting to step up for San Antonio. 20 points, 6 rebounds, 5 assists, 2 steals, and 2 blocks for Wemby. He's hitting a couple of threes here in this quarter. Meanwhile, Stephon Castle, he had 18 and a half. He's still stuck on 18. He does have 4 assists. And then you've got, let's see, Devin Vassell, 11 points on a perfect 3-for-3 from deep. So Vassell getting it done. And off the bench, no surprise, Dylan Harper filling up the box score, 10 points, 3 rebounds, 3 assists. Meanwhile, for the New York Knicks, it is OG Anunoby leading the way with 21 points. Jalen Brunson has 20. And Josh Hart, they've been daring him to beat him. He's beaten him, 16 points, 6 rebounds. He's hit 4 threes. Josh Hart getting it done from deep. And Jordan Clarkson also playing well off the bench. Jordan Clarkson's got 7 points. This is a guy that was at the end of the rotation, barely playing for most of this postseason. Jordan Clarkson has 7 points in 8 minutes. And not only that, he's got 2 rebounds. He's got an assist. He's got a steal. So it was 81-80, but they just called a foul on Landry Shamet. So you got free throws here now for San Antonio. And I believe it is Keldon Johnson, the sixth man of the year, taking the free throws. And so he hits the first, 82-80 Spurs, 3:40 left to go in the third quarter. All right, let's get to your phone calls here. 310-840-4910. Butch is next up in South Yonkers, New York on BetMGM Tonight. Butch, what's going on, man? Long time no talk,
2: hey,
1: baby.
2: Hey, baby, how you doing, man? Long time. I hope you'll be back on
1: the
2: football.
1: Yes, sir, I'm doing great, man. How are you?
2: Hey, it's good to hear your voice, man. Definitely good to hear your voice. Hey, I think the Knicks, man, they're not getting the respect that they should get for this series, man. They're bringing a lot of eyes to this game, man. You know, I think the viewership's going to be up.
1: I think you're 100% right, Butch. I think that a finals like this with Wemby, who, as much as I'm critical of him, he's great for the sport because he's a rising superstar of him. He's core because a rising superstar. He's a star. For the New York can go to half forever. It's all my final 20 years. They've been a superstar in Bronx at this finals. Like, if I was a fan, because I had Knicks, I wanted to be burnt going and getting after game one. And people thought they were going to win this. Through believing. So the Knicks, they're going to have to get the respect. That's it.
2: Man. I mean, the ship is also one.
1: Oh, yeah. Hell yeah, but appreciate the call there. Appreciate the call. G right there. Last time it was 23. That's it. We pushed that phone call. I can't overcuff Harper enough at the Spurs. Spurs bench now. That's Kellen since having Vegas fine. Harper again. Luke Raven to Tufts. Crazy how they've probably expected. At least expected on some runs. That's what in the run. Keep finding gains. Actually, which I'm then losing all the bounding. Back to producers. All right, we were on a base. They're going to trail a bunch of double games in the bunch of life. I think they're trimmed. Trying to catch them
3: all.
1: So let's
3: fill blank. Where we think, right? The little less they go, oh, got a sweep, they get a risk, they got to pick up this. They've got the respect. Nobody respects their up things. Where's the you guys in here and people don't like me. Like, don't like you because you're good. That's part territory. And you're like, 2016. How do you come in 100 years? Because they're good. For people that they still carry part of the territory, then. I have to see when the series. No, why? I don't possibly tie multi-four sports about ours. No, but I always new thing. My marriage, you're wrong. Things wrong a lot. The way I want some special reason Spurs over now. I love Spurs. Or I've been on this. I was a friend of people. Spurs, I was afraid that this is the best in the West, and they put me right away. I want them to do the needs the Knicks, other than Knicks, who are going to next game if you have a
1: chance. Yeah, pretension. Whole of the finals for the buddy.

0: except me. All of you guys can win. Some of you five. All of you to win. I'd say that's this. I was this Nick. I'm thinking that they're enough to gather 2-0. It's 50 by the way. Could be 3-0. Okay, I'll look sweet.
1: Take to our chat as well. Every picture is because we can get you mood and with a blazing. Times where ice Jacob's gonna butt and go at the side. So, yes, I picked because we can other birds. Practice because such as an NBA maker. Just pick an opposite side of you. Picks he picked big montage and it's one dude that'll be on your side. See, show chat. Oh, it's the worst shit. But he purred.
0: My mom, she listens now and then, and told me that I'm a couple home. She goes, why do you when you prepare everything? I'm like, sweetie, this is kind of a lot. He likes to my child. I like for a kid, you know what?
1: We like to go back another. You be like each other. We just bring opinions on a stum's sports sense. But it's nothing about the greens. Do the pay to get paid. I might write and sit in the stew. We get the MBNLs, got all on others, and all this. But we're in the end, and I'm a fan of everyone. So I like to argue anyway. I just sit here and agree with you. You might just tell yourself.
0: Stop on people. They're gonna stop. No, 4:49. Let's do another fill blank break.
1: Dude, on the Booker hold. Hotter. I feel like you need to yell. This technical blame pick. Hotter Brewers versus football for the instant.
0: Yeah, I mean, those got bad from baseball. You bet on the game involved in. I don't know if Pete Rose any bell in Indiana or Cincinnati. I don't care if he had himself the forwards and team the because I guarantee us they're not that. Even if it was bad, it was baseball for and Brendan Brewers, he was betting on back to thousands. You're the integrity of this, which is all that day. So stands and at talk sport game, guys, because for that's why Terry was here. The McNeil, that is why Sean Phillips, the Maddie, speaks a lot. But yeah, not never ball field, but originally on in summer.
1: He never first footballed American. You're playing a Canadian ball, just playing the Canadian football league. This is a real man. He wrote one of his players watch a game of players. I've ever played a game of baseball, and he got for he got the exact thing. We're going to do this. Okay, you made a mistake. It's okay. Because we did this 20 years old. I'm sorry, we are 18 in the more. 18 and a handful taught me how to rule whether or not religion's the difference. The right and time that you're 12. You shouldn't have failed anyway. We don't took it to self. It is a job. Oh, we always, this clay. Really, not only you let it get play for it. Is that like your suspension or watching like for the thing? We just had a waiver. Off the top of my head.
0: Redley,
1: however, before you. Gaming on him, like he went out to NFL. He's bad.
0: Yeah,
1: this guy's actually betting on was actively not, but strictly to longer. They are the this guy's scale deals get paid too. So you back in the day, walking for the end about oh, well, this is the reason I need to pay the play. Reason I to be able to have she to do that. If they have that, came as an ass. Now you're up there, and you, this go ahead at the end of the game. No, should not. And it should not be NFL. Should be here near. Not to you. Pay. It's not to always had people pay, and the way to be not buzz a kid to miss a whole crowd.
0: Oops. A good 3-0-9 in the fin the show. A ticket will get a Burrow score update. When Mac going to the court, this next 2-1 ice game 3-5 boards for Combs. Better night here.
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7: You do.

Welcome on back. BetMGM tonight, Westwood One Sports. I'm Pat Boyle, final segment here on this Monday night. You want to join the phone lines? You want to call? You want to text? Better do it now. 310-840-4910. We got Linnell Willingham coming up at the top of the hour for Westwood One Sports Night, so he'll take you through the remainder of the Knicks-Spurs game, and he'll have instant post-game reaction to Game 3. But let's get you that scoreboard update here. Knicks up 2-0, but Game 3 is starting to trend towards San Antonio. The Spurs lead at 96-91, under 10 minutes to go in the fourth quarter. And, you know, they're showing a poise about them that I have not seen in the first two games. And it was the same script as Game 2. The Spurs jumped out to a huge early lead. They got up by 12 right away in the first half. And not only did the Knicks cut that deficit, the Knicks had a 7-point lead at halftime. They dominated the Spurs in the second quarter, 42-24. And the Knicks were playing well for most of the third quarter, but San Antonio is starting to hit some shots. And this is their best offensive showing of the series by far. Leading the way for them is Wemby. Victor Wembanyama's got 24 points, 7 rebounds, 2 steals, 2 blocks. Stephon Castle had 18 at half. He's still stuck on 18, but he carried them in the first half. Champagne's got 12. Vassell's got 11. Off the bench, Dylan Harper, 13 points, 4 rebounds. Meanwhile, for my Knicks, they're led by OG Anunoby with 22 points. Jalen Brunson's got 20, and he just got back onto the floor, presumably for the rest of the game. Josh Hart with 16. He only had 3 points combined in the first two games. Josh has 16 points and 6 rebounds. And Karl Anthony Towns, he's playing well. He needs to be more aggressive. He needs to shoot more. He's on the bench right now. They got to get Cat in the game.

0: game real soon. He's got 11 points, 6 rebounds, 3 steals, and 3 blocks. Karl Anthony Towns is 4-for-6 from the field. He's having a great game. He's been very efficient. Karl Anthony Towns has to get back in this game real soon before San Antonio starts to pull away. And sure enough, now the Spurs are up by 7. On a great drop-off by Champagne, found Keldon Johnson, the sixth man of the year. It's a 7-point Spurs lead, under 9 to go in the fourth quarter. Well, producer Brandon Combs was saying he thinks that the Spurs could very well win Game 3 and Game 4 at the Garden, and we would have the home team win a combined 0 games through the first 4 games of the NBA Finals. I sure hope not. Look, I never would have expected in my wildest dreams that the Knicks were going to sweep. I was saying from the get-go, Knicks in 6. It wouldn't surprise me one bit if the Spurs win this game. The Knicks have to get one. They cannot go on the road and win 2 games in San Antonio and then give both games back at the Garden. They can't do it. You got to get one. Whether they win this one and they're up 3-0, and no team in the NBA postseason history has ever blown a 3-0 lead. So if the Knicks do that, then, I mean, geez. All the 25-plus years combined of torture, I don't know if it'll be enough to what that would do to me. Blowing a 3-0 lead in the finals on the verge of the first title in 53 years. So, again, the Knicks win tonight. They're going to be champions. But if they just win one of these 2 games at the Garden, they're up 3-1 going back to San Antonio. And assuming they lose tonight and they win game 4, they're up 3-1 going back to San Antonio. I feel great. I feel great. But here's the thing. These last 8 minutes, does San Antonio have what it takes? Do they have the poise? They didn't have the poise in game 1. They got behind big. They were down 14 in the fourth quarter in game 2 and staged a big comeback. But even then, the last possession, Wemby throws it off of Castle's back. Then he misses the game winner on a poorly drawn up final possession. Do they have the poise now that they have a 7-point lead with 8 minutes to go? Do they have the poise to hold on? That's the question. Can Wemby close? Can they cut down the turnovers? Can they stop Jalen Brunson? This game has been physical. It's been chippy, but it's been high quality. There's been a lot of points. You know, it's 193. With 8 minutes to go in the fourth quarter. Game 1 final score was 105-95. Game 2 was 105-104. We're going to blow past that. Although, I don't know. Josh Hart just missed an open corner 3. The Knicks all of a sudden can't shoot the ball. And Wemby just drilled a 3-1. And that might be one of the first daggers. Wemby's laughing, but he's in some pain. He got knocked right on his tailbone. A 4-point play for the Spurs. Wemby drills a triple. I think he's milking it. They're going to review the play to see if it's a technical or a flagrant one for being in a shooting zone. He got a screen from Keldon Johnson, and instead he just pulls up, hits the triple, and Mitchell Robinson lands in his landing zone. You can't call a flagrant on that. That should just stay as a common foul. It'll be a 4-point play. And either way, the Spurs are going to be up by double digits.
1: It's the same thing I said on that other foul. 29 points. Where you were talking about the flagrant ones, it's the same thing. It's you cannot call that in the NBA Finals. If that's called a flagrant foul, that is a joke. You shouldn't even be reviewing it for flagrant.
0: Yeah, I agree. Well, Spurs are up by 10, and I'm not going to wave the white flag, but I'm pretty close. I feel like we're going to be talking about how this is 2-1 coming up tomorrow on the show. Got to get one of these 2 games at the Garden. But all right, Combs, your prediction's looking, it's half true so far. I don't think the Knicks are coming back from this. We'll see. I'll be fired up tomorrow one way or another. I'll be confident. At worst, the Knicks will be up 2-1 in the NBA Finals, and they'll still be 2 wins away from a title. But we have to pass things over to Linnell Willingham coming up on Westwood One Sports Night. Again, it's 103-93. The Spurs lead just under 8 to go in the game. Thanks, everybody, working on the show. Thanks to producer Brandon Combs. Thanks to VP Monty. Thanks to my co-host Brad Evans. Thanks to Chloe Pratt, Max Sheedy, Zach Kroll. I'm Pat Boyle. We'll see you tomorrow, 6 p.m. Eastern on BetMGM tonight.
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1: What up? What's happening? Back in the saddle, fresh off the vacation for a fresh installment of Westwood One Sports Night. You're tapped into the youngest in charge, Linnell Willingham. I'll take you up to 3 a.m. Eastern time. Let's waste no time. The NBA Finals underway tonight, a pivotal Game 3 from the world's most famous arena. It is currently a five-point Spurs lead. With 7:12 left to go in regulation. We'll break down every angle of game number three as we roll throughout the show here. This game, though, as advertised, man, this series has been as advertised. Think about the big storyline coming into tonight. How would Victor Wembanyama and company respond after dropping two games at home? I told you all, I don't want to act like I'm basketball Nostradamus or anything like that, but I told you all, every time the Spurs have been met with adversity this postseason, they have responded. They have punched back. They are doing that here tonight as they try to close this thing out at the final moments of regulation here, the final minutes of regulation here. It's currently a five-point lead. The biggest difference to me has been the start from one Victor Wembanyama and how he got going in this basketball game. You saw the aggression level, and just the concerted effort to get the ball on the interior, man. San Antonio came out with a purpose offensively right from the get-go, and you're seeing it here in this final quarter as well. We'll continue to break down the X's and O's as we roll throughout the show here tonight. But, man, I'm sitting there watching this thing, and first of all, shout out to, you know, Inside the NBA pregame show was awesome. All that was great. When the lights went out, ladies and gentlemen, when the lights went out and the public address announcer for the Knicks got on the mic, I might as well have paid $7,000 and been on the baseline. It felt like I was at Madison Square Garden. And I know we've talked about this for a while now in anticipation.

0: anticipation of the NBA Finals and its return to the world's most famous arena. Boy, did the environment, did the atmosphere live up to expectation. Good God Almighty. Everybody who's got a little bit of change that's from the great state of New York was in attendance tonight. Fat Joe, Ben Stiller, anybody who's anybody, your usual suspects that are there. Spike Lee, Timothy Chalamet. The environment, though, to me, I got chills, man. I'm sitting here in my house. I swear to God, I got chills. I got goosebumps watching the introduction to the starting lineup, man. It just, if anybody is there tonight and you happen to leave, call this program, 310-840-4910. I am honestly just taken aback at how an environment on TV can be, how a building can be so electric to where you can feel the electricity, you can feel the environment through the damn television set. I swear, for everything I love, I got goosebumps. I'm telling you, the only last time I got that feeling, guys, I was about 70 pounds lighter. I was rocking a mohawk. And it felt like Friday Night Lights, man. It felt like I was running through the damn tunnel, man. It was an awesome feeling to watch the start of this game. The fans, and I guess I underestimated it, right? I go by the youngest in charge, right? I'm 28 years of age. So the last time that the New York Knicks played a game in the finals, I was 2 years old, man. I didn't know what the hell. I didn't know about basketball at that point. So when I'm hearing people, because what's the story been? Oh, we can't wait. You wait till you see that environment at Madison Square Garden. You wait, you wait, you wait. And part of me low-key is like, all right, man. All right, man, I hear you. But until watching it tonight, man, it was 110% worth the hype. It was 110% worth the hype, man. This was electric. This is probably, and I don't want to gas it up, but like I got to watch my beloved Commanders go to the NFC Championship in 2024. That was an awesome feeling, and I felt goosebumps then watching the game on TV, but it wasn't because of the environment. It was because of the moment. This, my feelings, my goosebumps tonight was purely off of the MSG faithful. It is litty in there. Now, it's trifling, right, how expensive these tickets were. Lisa Salters was saying it on the pregame, or as the game was getting ready to start. For a pair of tickets, something like $10,500, man. It's, I believe, the most expensive sporting event that we've had in the history of pro sports. So, like, hey, I get it. I was worried about that. Part of me was like, man, they're going to price all the real Knicks fans out of the building, all the real Knicks fans that don't have pride, that are going to come in there and scream like hell and pour beer all over themselves and do weird things like take shots out of boots and whatnot. Whoever's in there tonight, you deserve a boatload of credit. Whoever's in there tonight, I feel you. You're making your presence felt. The other part of it is this, though. Looking at it from the vantage point of the San Antonio Spurs, they heard all the hype as well. They knew going into this what they were going to, you know, be tasked with overcoming. And based off of what the environment was like tonight, you can talk about it and prep yourself all you want. But it's different when you're in that pressure cooker and it's 20,000 on their feet. The F Wemby chance got me going tonight. I'm rooting for the Spurs. You all know it. I haven't been shy about it. I picked San Antonio. The F Wemby chance. I even caught myself in here chanting it. Because I'm telling you, just the environment tonight, it feels like you're there, man. I was thoroughly impressed from the get-go. And as this game has played out here, and as we've had important moment after important moment, this Knicks crowd hasn't gone anywhere, right? And they got down by as much as 12. That run that they had in the third quarter, this third quarter, and we'll continue to keep you up to speed all night. There's 5.5 left to go in regulation. San Antonio up by 6. The run, though, that the New York Knicks had in the third quarter, you know how loud it probably was? We talk about it in the NFL all the time, right? The 12th man in Seattle and the decibel level and so on and so forth. the way that they shot the ball in that third quarter, good God, or that second quarter, rather, outscoring San Antonio 42-24, 14-19 from the field, 6-9 from three. That's the type of second quarter that gets your crowd into it. That's the type of quarter, you know what I'm saying, that gets the Madison Square Garden faithful on their darn feet, man. I'm going to say it all night so I'm blue in the face. Watching the damn starting lineup tonight, I felt like I was sitting courtside. I felt like I had feet on the hardwood. I did have feet on my hardwood because I have hardwood in my apartment. But you pick up what I'm putting down, man. Electric environment as advertised at MSG. Let's get into the X's and O's of this thing as we continue to take you down the stretch here on Westwood One Sports Night. Wrapping up Game 3 of the NBA Finals. The Spurs coming into hostile territory, looking to close this thing out. 4:50 left to go in regulation. They're up 7. Victor Wembanyama, to me, offensively tonight, has been the story for San Antonio. His resurgence, his bounce back, so to speak, right? He had 4 shot attempts in the first half of Game 2. In Game 1 tonight, he had 15 points. Excuse me. In the first half tonight, he had 15 points. And you see him right from the opening tip being aggressive, forcing his way to the interior, and getting good, easy looks for himself, man. Stephon Castle had his interview after, I believe, the second quarter, or going into the third quarter, rather. And he talked about Victor Wembanyama being the offensive engine for San Antonio. We're going to talk about the guard play here for the Spurs in a little bit, but Wemby and his ability to roll to the basket and the gravity that he has as a roller, man, we've been talking about it all throughout this postseason and why I ultimately felt like this group was going to win the whole damn thing. When he is playing the way that he's playing, they're really, really tough to stop on the offensive end of the floor tonight. And their field goal percentage tonight is indicative of that. They're shooting damn near 50% from the field. Now, both of these two teams are shooting to cover off the basketball right now, right? It's been great defense, I would say, from San Antonio. From New York, feels like San Antonio's making open looks. But I continue to be impressed by the resolve and the resilience of the San Antonio Spurs, man. The environment that they had to go into tonight, being down 0-2, having, quite frankly, all of the pressure on them as well. Their backs are against the wall here tonight. Pressure is on them. Because if they go down 0-3, or 3-0 rather, hey, that's all she wrote probably. So for them to not succumb to this crowd and that environment early on in this basketball game, that first quarter I thought was really the telltale sign of what tonight was going to be. Because for a young team like San Antonio, it would have been very easy to get shell-shocked by that environment. Would have been very easy, you know, to get flustered and perturbed by that environment. But they came out swinging from the opening tip. They were not afraid of the moment. That's the most impressive thing to me about San Antonio here tonight. And they haven't won the game yet. It's far from over, right? The fat lady ain't nowhere near close to saying it. She's still warming up. 108-100 with 4:25 left to go in regulation. But, man, no matter how tonight finishes, now, I guess I can't say that, right? Because let's just say San Antonio collapses here in the final 4:25. This conversation is going to take a turn for the worse very, very quickly. The tone and tenor of this conversation is going to change drastically. But for right now, I can't help but be impressed by the resolve that San Antonio has shown, by the grit, the toughness. Excuse me, Dylan Harper, once again, being a huge factor tonight for San Antonio, coming off the bench, being aggressive, not being afraid of the moment. I keep telling y'all who to credit for this, though. I don't want to make it seem like, oh, it's Wemby and the Pips. But, man, they take after the mentality, the temperament, the mental makeup of their unquestioned leader, their best player, Victor Wembanyama. There's no way that a 21-year-old Stephon Castle in the first half of the biggest game of his career gives you 18, cooking, getting to the Baja, looking like prime Russell Westbrook. It They just have grit, dude. Like, that's the best way that I can describe it. There is, and it's cliche, I know it, but there is a toughness, a grit, a resolve that this group has that you can't coach, you can't teach. It's either in you or it's on you. And for San Antonio, it's in them. This isn't something that you can coach up. They got a bunch of dudes, and it makes sense when you think about the individual stories of each dude. Stephon Castle's been in big games before. He's a national champion. You pick up what I'm putting down here? He's built for this moment. Victor Wembanyama. We've been talking about Victor since he was 16 damn years old. He's been ready for this moment, for this opportunity. Dylan Harper, the son of an NBA champion. It is no mistake. It is no mistake at all that San Antonio is ready to roll in these moments. They do not blink. I know I'm a big WWF fan. The good old JR used to say about the Hardy Boys, that never say die attitude. That is what the damn San Antonio Spurs have, man. They do not quit. They have not flinched. They have not blinked. In this second half, they just threw the graphic up, outscoring New York 51-36. When it matters most, when it's crunch time, when it's getting unchy, who's rising to the occasion? It's the San Antonio Spurs right now, man. We're going to keep you up to speed throughout the course of the night on this one. It is 108-100 right now with, 108-101 with 3:40 left to go in regulation. Watching this thing, the next minute or two is going to really decide this game, I feel like, for the New York Knicks. You got to get this crowd back into it, man. The crowd, and it's a lot of people in there. We've talked about the environment all night. But, like, for those of you that have been watching, this is the quietest the crowd has been all night. Like, they're out of this thing right now, man. And San Antonio getting offensive rebounds, like, they're not finishing these opportunities, but, like, that's what it's about. That's what it's about. Their resolve, their grit, their toughness has been huge here tonight. We're going to talk about Dylan Harper. He's another dude, and we've been talking about him all postseason, just being ready, answering the bell. It's been the same thing for me all playoffs with San Antonio. I've described them the same way all postseason. Every time their back has been against the wall, they have responded. And tonight is no different. In hostile territory, the whole damn world. Look, I get it, right? New York is one of the blue blood franchises in all the pro sports. I totally understand, right? Totally understand it. But it feels like the whole country right now is rooting for the New York Knicks. It feels like the whole country is rooting for them. Yet San Antonio, unfazed, not bothered by it. Everybody that has played tonight for San Antonio has been huge. Luke Kornet with 3 offensive rebounds, 3 extra possessions created in 9 minutes on the floor. Keldon Johnson, who was the sixth man of the year. If I was to tell you that Keldon Johnson was the sixth man of the year and you hadn't watched Spurs basketball all year long and you had no clue, you'd say that guy? His offense, still lackluster tonight, but the critical defensive adjustment that was made that I've been calling for all series long, by the way, getting Wemby off of Karl Anthony Towns and putting him on the non-shooter. And you've had guys like Carter Bryant and Keldon Johnson and Champagne, everybody taking turns on Cat. The defense on Karl Anthony Towns tonight from San Antonio has been spectacular. He's got 11 points on 4-7 from the field. Their defense, all game long, man, has been phenomenal talking about San Antonio. They are in rhythm. They are on a string. For them to be able to, and if they close this bad boy out, if they can withstand Jordan Clarkson coming off the pine and giving you 10 random-ass points, they earned it. They earned it for sure. Little under 3 minutes left to go in regulation. We will continue to keep you up to speed all night long here on a pivotal game 3 of the NBA Finals right here on Westwood One Sports Night. You're tapped in to the youngest in Charles and L. Willingham, taking you up to 3 a.m. Eastern time. Everything this postseason has been coming up New York Knicks. They haven't lost yet tonight, When we come back, I'll tell you why they lost before Game 3 even tipped off tonight. That's next here on Westwood One Sports Night. 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

0: two. With under 10 seconds left, both teams have a timeout left. And OG Anunoby just nailed a tough shot. It's now a two-point game. It's going to be a free throw shooting contest down the stretch here. We'll see if the youth of San Antonio causes them to fumble this game away at the end of regulation. But the way it looks right now, if the Spurs are able to do their job, they should be able to close this game out and get their first win here of the NBA Finals. And they, if they do ultimately close it out, they have earned it here tonight. What a game this has been. Shame on me. And I was going to say us, those of you out there, but I'm going to raise my right hand. Shame on me. I'll be very real. I told you all. I was unapologetic about it. I did not give the New York Knicks much of a shot in this NBA Finals. This has been a better series to me, even though we're not seeing the back and forth this early on here that we saw between OKC and San Antonio. This final series, to me, is going to end up being better than the Western Conference Finals, what we were calling the NBA Finals, man. New York has really impressed me in terms of just everybody on that team that plays contributes. You got 10 points off the bench from Jordan Clarkson tonight. Like, what the hell? You know, Jose Alvarado hitting two big shots over Victor Wembanyama. I mean, the other guys just continue to step up. And on a night where Karl Anthony Towns is 4 of 10 from the field and has just 11 points, OG Anunoby has been a man possessed. Has been a man possessed for that basketball team. 28 points, hitting big-time shot after big-time shot. It feels like OG Anunoby is the only guy that's not impacted. He's the only dude whose offense isn't impacted by Wemby's presence, if I'm being real, just from watching it. Man, oh, man. This has been... it's been as advertised, like I said from the start. We're going to get you the final here coming up in a second. But as I teased before the break, I thought the New York Knicks lost tonight before the ball was ever tipped off. The decision by James Dolan to invite President Trump to tonight's game is one that I think is going to haunt him for a very, very long time. For a ownership group that has done a bunch of good things during this recent 5-year stretch, right? Inviting Trump was a boneheaded move by James Dolan. Point blank. A boneheaded move. You knew how expensive, or you all have seen it online, just how expensive these ticket prices are. The get-in price, somewhere near $7,500. A pair of tickets, something ridiculous as well. For the passionate New York Knicks fans that have followed this group all year long and have been, you know, the fabric of this team this year, pricing them out and then stripping their ability to watch the game right outside of the arena and feel this environment that I keep talking about, to me, it's a major L for James Dolan and this ownership group and them as an organization. You know who we need to find out who's in attendance? If he invited Trump and Charles Oakley's ass isn't in there, I got a real problem with James Dolan. Can somebody help us find out? Is Charles Oakley there tonight? I haven't seen him on camera at all tonight. If he invited Donald Trump and Charles Oakley is not in the building, I'm going to have even more problems with one James Dolan. But he's the owner that, you know, throughout the course of the 2000s has been off-scrutinized because of the lack of success, you know, that group has had, right? The move that he made to hire Leon Rose, who is the architect of this team that we see here today in the NBA Finals, the move to hire him was kind of unprecedented at the time. When you think about the lack of, you know, front office experience that Leon Rose had, he was a damn agent, man. So to have that guy be the dude that spearheads, you know, your basketball operations, it wasn't easy at first. Remember, right? Everyone thought, you know, Kevin Durant or LeBron or some megastar was going to end up in the nation's capital. It's not the nation's capital. In New York City. Can you tell I've done DC radio for a long time? Everyone wanted, you know, LeBron or KD to come be that megastar that ushered the Knicks into, you know, their next era of basketball. It ended up being Jalen Brunson. And if they're able to win this series, Jalen Brunson may go down as the greatest free agent signing, that this league has ever seen. If they're ultimately able to close this thing out and win the series, he may go down as the greatest free agent signing ever. But the decision to sign him in 2022, trading for Josh Hart at the deadline in 2022. Think about it. Josh Hart has turned into the glue, the heart and soul of the New York Knicks, right? James Dolan, who made a boneheaded decision allowing and inviting Donald Trump tonight, it's probably the first boneheaded decision we've seen James Dolan make in a long time, if I'm being frank, because the decision to hire Leon Rose may end up going down. If Brunson's going to be the greatest free agent signing, the decision by Dolan to hire Leon Rose, who had no prior front office experience, it may go down as the most consequential move in New York Knicks history. Look at what he's done. Look at this team that they have. And I hate that it's taken to the NBA Finals to really marvel at this group the proper way. They're deep as hell. Jordan Clarkson coming off the bench. Jose Alvarado coming off the bench. Those are two dudes that would start on other basketball teams. Mitchell Robinson, who they're going to have to fight like hell to keep in free agency this summer. He could be a starter on another team. He's coming off the bench for the New York Knicks. Leon Rose deserves a ton of credit for the way that this roster has been put together. Trading all the picks they traded for Mikal Bridges, who has been, you know, a total no-show tonight, if we're being honest. Mikal Bridges was ass. You know what I'm saying? Like, they deserve a lot of credit. We have went final out at Madison Square Garden, and this is where I get to pat myself on the back, ladies and gentlemen. Be prepared to be sick of me for the next 3.5 hours as the San Antonio Spurs go into Madison Square Garden and defy the country and upset the country. They just upset the Knicks. They upset the country tonight. Everybody who's a sports fan, even people that aren't sports fans, were rooting for the New York Knicks tonight. Go, New York. Go, New York. Go. How about that? Victor Wembanyama said, hold my basketball. The San Antonio Spurs finally cutting into this lead. They now trail 2-1 after a 115-111 win over the New York Knicks. 32 points from Victor Wembanyama, 8 boards, 6 assists, 3 blocks. This was the signature performance that I was expecting out of Victor Wembanyama. This is what the all-time greats do. When your back's against the wall, when the entire country is rooting against you, when nobody buys you, when everything's coming up Knicks, Victor Wembanyama rallied the troops, and the Spurs, they balled tonight. For a majority of this 48-minute contest tonight, they were in control. They were in the driver's seat. Defensively, from the opening tip, picking up Jalen Brunson full court at times. Just the energy that they played with. The retaliation is the best way that I can describe it. The response to being in that environment, the response to being in that arena for such a young team. We keep talking about their youth and their inexperience. Where was that tonight? You know what they showed tonight? Tonight they showed the youth and inexperience. You can put that on the back burner. That's not how you describe this group anymore. This group needs to be described by grit and toughness and a will to win and a never say die attitude that starts with the best player on the planet, Victor Wembanyama. He has been the topic of every sports talk show across the country. What is Wemby going to do? How is he going to respond? Carl Anthony Towns this, Carl Anthony Towns that. When it mattered, Victor Wembanyama broke his foot off in Carl Anthony Towns' ass tonight. What a performance from a dude who a lot of you out there admitted. Everybody was ready to write the big fella off. Oh, I told you, we anointed him too quickly. He's not ready for the moment. I've been telling you since February what this kid is about. I've been telling you since February what this kid is about. I've been telling you since February what the Spurs are about, because it wasn't just Wemby tonight. Baby Russell Westbrook. Baby Crash is what we need to start calling him. Stephon Castle. Take a bow. He takes it personally when he gets fouled hard. It revs him up. I made the analogy a couple weeks ago, man. Dreadhead running backs. I've said it my whole life. Nobody wants to tackle a dreadhead running back in the NFL. Nobody wants to stop a dreadheaded guard in the damn NBA. The force that he plays with, 18 big points in the first half, didn't score at all in the third quarter, and then hit a big-time three down the stretch when they needed him. That is what grit is about. That is what toughness is about, man. And I got D-Day providing the nugget for us. Wemby and Castle, first teammates 22 or under, to each have 20-plus points in an NBA Finals game. The time is now for San Antonio. Going down 2-0, everyone's saying, oh, it's too early. They haven't arrived yet. They got to lose first. They don't got to do a damn thing. They just got to keep hooping. This group, all year long, more specifically, all postseason long, have answered the call. Every single time. Every single time they've answered the call. And I said it on Wednesday. Or excuse me, I said it on Saturday, rather. Look, not surprised. I'm not scared. I'm not worried. This is what we've seen from this group all postseason. Back against the wall, entire country against them. They know what they're doing, man. They understand how to win. It's no mistake that they're in this spot right now. And I just continue to be proud of this group, man. NBA Finals, game number 3, officially in the books. The San Antonio Spurs picking up the dub on the road, 115-111. We'll continue to break down every angle of game 3 as we continue to roll throughout the show. When we come back, there's some other news out of New York that has nothing to do with the finals. I'll tell you what that is next here on Westwood One Sports Night.
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0: All righty. Westwood One Sports Night continues. Whitney Youngest in charge. Linnell Willingham taking you up to 3 a.m. Eastern time, breaking down every angle of what we just saw. And I told you so fast. Am I allowed to do that? I told you all Saturday. The entire country is rooting for the New York Knicks, except for me. The entire country left the San Antonio Spurs out to dry, except for me. And I'm going to pop it all night long as a result, man. 115-111 was the final as San Antonio takes a major bite out of the Big Apple, cutting into this series lead. It is now 2-1 New York. And all of a sudden, ladies and gentlemen, to me at least, all of a sudden, all of the pressure is on the New York Knicks. Because guess who doesn't want to go back to San Antonio tied at 2 games apiece? Big body Brunson, Mikal Bridges. It went from a roar to a meow tonight. I'm telling you, where, oh, where is Karl Anthony Towns? Now, I'm not going to sit here and be a box score Billy and act as if Karl Towns had no impact tonight. His offense, for whatever reason, he was not aggressive. I think I know the reason, though. From the get-go tonight, and I said this, you know, after game two, man, it really felt like Victor Wembanyama guarding Karl Anthony Towns is doing more of a disservice for San Antonio than it is helping them, because it's taking him out of the paint. He's been the guy, right, that's been that, you know, he's been the guy that's been that free safety, that roamer for San Antonio defensively. And with Karl Anthony Towns, with his ability to stretch the floor from the perimeter, it pulls Wemby out of the paint, opens up driving lanes, creates rebounding opportunities. Tonight, you saw Wemby on Josh Hart. You saw Wemby on Shamet. You saw Wemby on OG Anunoby at times. Taking him off the Cat, I think, unlocked a lot for the San Antonio Spurs tonight. 115-111 is the final. Wemby offensively was the truth. We keep talking about his lack of aggression to start these games. He had 4 shot attempts. He had 4 shot attempts for 7 points in the first half of game two. Tonight, 15 points in the first half. I believe 10 of the 15 were in the paint. There was a clear mentality switch. And this is why I was so frustrated the other night on Wednesday after game one with Josh Graham. Because, damn it, they have shown you they know what to do. They understand the formula. They know what it's going to take. Yet, for whatever reason, sometimes they veer away from the game plan. Tonight, they did not do that. Wemby was aggressive from the get-go. You saw him in the pick-and-roll action with Fox and Castle. By the way, Stephon Castle, I mean, you want to talk about being poised and ready for the opportunity and for the moment. He is 21 years old doing what he's doing in the NBA Finals. Think about this. Think about it from this vantage point. Going into tonight, considering the circumstances being down 0-2 and then the stage in Madison Square Garden, this was, without a shadow of a doubt, the biggest game of Stephon Castle's young career. The biggest game of his basketball life. And his response was a 18-point first half where he looked like prime Russell Westbrook. The force, the gravity that he plays with, getting downhill at will, he is relentless getting to the cup. Strong, patient, finishes with both hands. Stephon Castle, I said it after the Western Conference Finals was over. This is why OKC is in hot water. This is why OKC may crap a brick. We're going to talk about Sam Presti and let you hear from him coming up in the midnight hour on the East Coast, or in the 1 a.m. hour, rather, on the East Coast. They're going to have to do something. OKC's second best player is Jalen Williams, right? J-Dub. Both Stephon Castle and Dylan Harper. Right now, in year one and in year two, both better than Jalen Williams. San Antonio's a load, man. They're a handful. A lot of this country wrote them off after what happened on Friday night, losing at home to fall 0-2. Everyone wrote them off. What did Geno Smith say? We ain't right back. Everyone wrote them off. They didn't write back. And I'm proud because I'm right. Let me be honest with you. I'm proud because I'm right. But no, I keep saying it. The resolve that they have shown throughout this postseason, battling in the midst of adversity, in the face of adversity, man, you can't teach that stuff. The Knicks' loss, unfortunately, may not be the biggest story that happened in New York today. Abdul Carter carted off the field, no sock and no cleat on, was helped as he walked gingerly to the sideline. And all day long, man, it was a pretty big scare about, you know, the future of Abdul Carter and whether or not this was going to be something that kept him out for an extended period of time. There was some anguish, some nerves. And if you're a Giants fan, you're flat out salty. Earlier this afternoon, man, there were a lot of question marks surrounding Abdul Carter and what actually happened at practice. Lucky for us, head coach of the Giants, John Harbaugh, he spoke post-practice and gave us an update on one Abdul Carter.
1: Did you get any update from the training staff on Abdul's status? Yeah, he looks like he twisted his ankle to some degree and doesn't look serious.
0: So there we go. Twisted ankle. Nothing too serious. But, man, every time we hear news, everybody's got that family member, right? Where every time you hear from them is the most dramatic, crazy-ass circumstances possible. Oh, hey, Linnell, haven't talked to you in about 3 or 4 years. My car's hanging over a cliff right now. Can you come help? It feels like every time you turn around and you're hearing news coming out of East Rutherford when it comes to the Giants, it's something bad. It's something bad. They're a group talking about the Giants more than any other team in the NFL. I think they're going to end up being the biggest disappointment in 2026. Everybody, they're the flavor of the week right now. They're everyone's pick to go from worst to first. Everyone loves to hire a coach. Harbaugh, they were active in free agency, spending a bunch of cash. The draft, acquiring a second first-round pick to move off of Dexter Lawrence. Everybody loves the Giants right now. Right now is the key. By the time we get to October, I think reality will have set in about the New York Giants. And this is why when, you know, Jackson Dart decided to introduce President Trump, I raised my eyebrow. I have major questions about Jackson Dart going into year number two. And if we're being frank, Jackson Dart is quite literally the biggest question mark facing the New York Football Giants going into 2026. So they better hope that they can make it through camp unscathed. They better hope that they can make it through camp in one piece. Because when the bullets start flying for real in September, what you look like on paper is not going to matter anymore. And quite frankly, that is the reality that we're facing right now when it comes to the New York Giants, man. 310-840-4910 is the number. Begin to line up on the phones, man. We want your reaction, your biggest takeaways from what we just witnessed. Game number 3 of the NBA Finals coming up. All things Spurs as they win 115-111. Victor Wembanyama, 32 points in the performance. He was electric. You also heard Stephon Castle play big in this contest as well. 18 points in the first half. He was huge. Now that San Antonio was cut in to this series, now that they've drawn first blood, so to speak, how did tonight change your opinion on the series? Has tonight changed your opinion on the series? 310-840-4910 is the number. 310-840-4910 is the number here on Westwood One Sports Night. How has tonight changed your opinion on the 2026 NBA Finals? About 4 hours ago, the New York Knicks were on top of the world. They were the flavor of the week. They were the honeymoon story of pro sports. And now all of a sudden, after the final buzzer goes off, feels like all the pressure all of a sudden is back on San Antonio. Has your opinion changed on this series after the night? 310-840-4910 is the number. 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
8: 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Will he be embarrassed to acknowledge me as his dad? 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

Sports Night. I am the Augustin Charles and Noah Willingham getting you up to 3 a.m. Eastern Time. Game 3 of the NBA Finals in the books. The San Antonio Spurs punching back in what was probably one of the more hostile environments the team has had to go into in a long, long time. Everybody with a conscience was rooting for the New York Knicks tonight. Everybody with a pulse was geeked up and over the top about the environment at the world's most famous arena. I said it to start the show. Watching the opening and the starting lineups get announced tonight and watching Jalen Brunson and company run through the tunnel, it reminded me of Friday nights in high school, man. I got goosebumps watching this group take the floor. That environment lived up to the hype tonight. For San Antonio, this young team, and think about their number one Achilles heel that we've talked about all postseason. Youth, inexperience. They didn't look young or inexperienced tonight. To have your backs against the wall in a gotta-have-it situation, to go on the road and play the way that they played, and the thing that is most impressive, they did this from the get-go. Their start to this game was phenomenal. Their start to this game was out of this world. They could not miss. They shot 58% after the first quarter. 16 of their 33 points were in the paint. They were 4-7 from three. They forced four turnovers that led to 7 points. They were dialed in from the get-go, and as I continue to say, I'm not trying to give all the credit to Victor Wembanyama, but he is the straw that stirs that drink. They take after his mental toughness, his mental makeup. Everyone was talking about how Karl Anthony Towns this and Karl Anthony Towns that. I had to listen to people say that, you know, I said it myself. It was true. Cat whipped Wemby's ass through the first two games of this series. But tonight, in a gotta-have-it situation when it mattered the most, we got a vintage Victor Wembanyama performance. Aggressive on the interior, filling it from downtown, knocking down trays, getting to the mid-range, blocking shots, grabbing rebounds, setting his teammates up. I believe he had 7 or 6 assists tonight. This was that legacy performance that I think Victor needed in the face of adversity. The Spurs are now down 2-1. The Knicks still have a stranglehold on this series, but to me, all of the pressure going into Game 4 shifts to the New York Knicks because they don't want to go back to San Antonio tied up at 2 apiece. I want your calls at 310-

0: 888-840-4910. How does tonight change your opinion on this series, or does it change your opinion on this series? Are you feeling the exact same way after tonight? 310-840-4910 is the number. Let's start with Todd in Tampa wanting to check in. Todd, what's going on, brother? Welcome to Westwood One Sports Night.
1: Let's get down to business. Let me say something to my Knicks here. What are y'all doing? Towns, you're 0 for 9. You're 0 for 9 from 3. What are you doing? Coach Brown, why don't you pull him over and say, go to the hole, boy. Go to the hole. Jalen, you're dribbling in the triple coverage, okay? You got a 7-point lead going into the fourth quarter, okay? You got a 7-point lead going into the fourth quarter at home. What are y'all doing? Whip that ball around like you've been doing. Y'all, they didn't beat you. You gave that game away. You gave that away. They didn't beat you. You gave that. Towns, you 0 for 9 shooting. If you would have made 2 free threes, we would have won that game. Go to the freaking hole, boy, and attack the rim. And quit trying to live on the outside, okay? As a joke. And I want to say something to my man Donald Trump. I'm glad Lawrence Taylor didn't give that kid Abdul Carter his number, because Lawrence Taylor stood with Donald Trump. I'll talk to you later. Let's go, Knicks.
0: If Todd's call was any indication of how the Knicks faithful are going to feel tonight, we may turn this into a therapy session. Are Knicks fans distraught after tonight? Think about the emotional high that this group has been on. They haven't lost a game in 46 days, guys. Haven't lost a game since night one of the NFL draft. Tonight, they're losers at home with a certain somebody in attendance. 310-840-4910 is the number. How did tonight make you, or does tonight, rather, make you look at this series any differently? San Antonio finally getting on the scoreboard, so to speak. Finally getting a game, and they got a game that they had to have. I say it all the time, right? You can't fake desperation. San Antonio could not afford to go down 0-3 tonight if they wanted to have a shot at winning this series. Backs against the wall, entire country rooting against them. They came up big. Wemby was huge. I thought Mitch Johnson's defensive adjustment, I talked about it earlier, I had been calling for it dating back to game one of this series. Putting Wemby on Cat is doing a total disservice to the entire San Antonio Spurs team. The reason they got here and the reason they were the best team defensively is because of Wemby being a rim protector, because of Wemby being in the paint. With him guarding Karl Anthony Towns, a big whose game is perimeter-oriented, it takes Wemby out of the paint. Mitch Johnson tonight, shout out to you. Now, Josh Hart ate you alive, so I'll live with Josh Hart knocking down 5 threes. But that was the plan. That was on purpose, those looks that he were getting, because they wanted to leave him open to allow Wemby to stay inside as that help defender. It worked for the majority of this contest. So shout out to Mitch Johnson making that adjustment. Stephon Castle, man, we're going to talk about Dylan Harper, all the other guys as we roll throughout the show. Stephon Castle, man, a man possessed tonight. Once again, 21 years of age, in this big-time moment, coming up big the way that he did, getting downhill, 18 points in the first half of the biggest game of his life, and then hit a huge bucket in the final moments of this game that helped them seal the deal and close this thing out. You can't teach the grit, the toughness, the clutch gene, the fearlessness that San Antonio plays with. 310-840-4910. After San Antonio won the game tonight, now that San Antonio has gotten, you know, on the board in this series, has your mind at all changed about the NBA Finals? Are you looking at this any differently? Are you now going to give San Antonio a chance? 310-840-4910 is the number. Let's go to Sean in Chicago. Wanting to check in. What's going on, Sean? We got Sean.
2: Get a chance.
0: No, Sean.
2: Yeah, hello. Hey, sir.
0: Hey, what's up, Sean?
2: How are you?
0: Good. How are you?
2: So, heck yeah, they get a chance. Not only do they get a chance, Todd from Tampa needs a kid to chill. He's a typical Knicks fan. And the only reason I'm saying this is because I spent a lot of time in New York. I lived in New York for a while. And the one thing that I'm going to say to the New York fans, man, you better win it. The thing is, I agree with you totally about the pressure being on the Knicks. And it was even on the Knicks, even up 2-0, because 1973, Linnell, 1973.
0: Yeah, it's a long time.
2: The only basketball team in New York, other than the Brooklyn Nets, I guess, if you want to count them, and then New Jersey, whatever, the New York could not get it done, and they're up 2-0. And if they don't win this thing, man, I'm talking about an embarrassment. People can be really falling out. They're going to need a lot of therapy after that if they don't take the thing, as far as I'm concerned. I'm looking at it that way. The other thing is, he said they gave it away tonight, man. San Antonio gave away game one. They should have won that game. They really should have. So as far as I'm concerned, that's the idea. The only other thing I was going to say was, I don't see how you can give it all to Jalen Brunson. Like, Jalen Brunson is the reason why they're there. Jalen Brunson is, and I'll say it because I'm from Chicago, right? We didn't know way back in the 90s, and I'm old enough to remember this, we didn't know Michael Jordan was going to be Michael Jordan. We drafted him number three. That was two people in front of him, right? So Jalen Brunson shows up on the Knicks, and they're like, oh, we paid him too much money, and he's really not that good. And I even had a friend of mine as a fan's like, hey, man, Julius Randle's the best player on the team. And I'm like, wait, do you see this kid? Because my kid went to high school with Jalen Brunson out here in Chicago, right?
0: Okay.
2: So I know what he's like, and I saw him play when Luka was out. And I saw him do 30, 40 points of throwing up. I'm going, you guys going to like this guy. All of a sudden, he's the man. And now, it's his fault, triple team. He's been able to score with a triple team. They got to chill. And I'm telling you, I'm with you, man. I think it's a totally different series now. And I'd be quaking now, man. If I'm the Knicks fan, I'd be worried.
0: Hey, I appreciate the call as always, man. 310-840-4910 is the number. Jalen Brunson. Big talking point to me. He's shooting 37% from the field in this series. 31% from three. Tonight, once again, struggled from the field. 11-25. You look at the assist to turnovers for him in this series. He's got just as many assists as he has turnovers. So, like, he's got to be better. He's got to be better. I want to give credit to the other guys, though, as well, when it comes to the New York Knicks. And it's honestly a really bad sign if you're a Knicks fan, and here's why. For San Antonio to be able to overcome a Josh Hart performance in which he knocks down four or five threes, to be able to overcome that says a lot. To be able to overcome a performance where Jordan Clarkson drops 10 points and hits two threes off the bench, to be able to withstand that punch, for San Antonio, you got to be feeling good about yourself, man. Like I said, all of the pressure to me going into game four, 110% is going to be on the New York Knicks. 310-840-4910 is the number. Has your opinion changed on this series after the big San Antonio win tonight in game number three of the NBA Finals? 310-840-4910 is the number. Let's go to Gary out in Boise wanting to check in. Gary, what's going on, pal? Welcome into Westwood One Sports Night. Let's go to Ross in St. Clair wanting to chime in. What's going on, Ross? We got Ross?
3: No, it's Mr. Positive.
0: Mr. Positive. What's going on, pal?
3: Oh, my God. Boom shakalaka. It's a blip. Let me tell you, me and Stephen A. Smith are devastated. Linnell, that should not have happened. It's because of Dolan. He brings this attention. Would not have happened. I mean, come on now. Mr. Positive wants the Knicks to win. Now it's going to be five.
0: You can
3: come
0: blame
3: on.
0: Donald Linnell, Trump's ugly ass for a lot of things. You can't blame him for what happened tonight to the New York Knicks. I'm sorry. You can blame him for a lot of things. You can't blame him for what happened tonight. This is the inevitable.
3: Yes.
0: This was always going to happen, Mr. Positive. This was always going to happen because the Spurs are the better team.
3: No. Just you got Wemby.
0: No.
3: No. Come on. Brunson's a little pit bull, kitty cat.
0: What have you made of his performance, Mr. What have you made of his performance, Mr. Positive? Because I thought he's got to be better to me.
3: Yes. Yes, Jalen does. But, I mean, look at his attitude. He's a warrior. He's going to go out there and bite your kneecaps. He's going to do whatever it takes. Look at his ferocity. Come on now.
0: He's been impressive. He's been impressive despite him not shooting it well. I think in the big moments of the game, in terms of like end of quarters and the end of regulation, he's come up big. I appreciate your call as always, pal. 310-840-4910 is the number. Let's go to Raphael out in Chicago. What's going on?
4: Hey, yo, what's up, John Lund?
0: What's going on, pal? How are you, man?
4: I'm doing good. Yeah, your big question was, does it change my perspective of the series after the big win for San Antonio? It sort of does, but one thing that really stood out to me is how hard Jalen Brunson is. No matter how hard he tries, you never know what's going to happen, because would you be okay saying that Jalen Brunson is better than Wimby, or
0: what?
4: Young king. The game today.
0: Young king. And I'm gonna let you go off of that because now you're tripping. This is how you know you may have had too much cookies and milk tonight. You see, he's whispering to try to not let his parents hear him on the phone. I feel any kid. This is why it's a family show, man. Any kid that calls, which except for like after the hours of 1 a.m. Eastern time, but any kid that calls into this show, I'm gonna empathize with you, man. I'm the youngest in charge. I was once you staying up late to call in the radio shows, but to say that hell no, Jalen Brunson is not better than Victor Wembanyama. No, not even close. I think Wemby, and this is the funny thing, the last 3 days, right? Because they had the extra day for travel. The last 3 days, all the conversation has been about is Wemby not being good enough. And Wemby, you know, the moment being too big for him and Cat outplaying him. Wemby better get glazed from this point forward all the way until the opening tip-off of game four, man. He came up huge tonight. Came up big when they needed him the most. Hostile territory, backs against the wall. First finals game in the Garden in forever. That was like real talk, and I'm not trying to exaggerate it. That was probably the best sports environment that we've had in the 2000s. That's the Knicks, man. Them crazy ass New Yorkers. We know how they get. But Wemby put all that to the side, was relaxed, did his meditation at the free throw line per usual. I loved everything about the performance of the Spurs tonight, man. It was grit. It was toughness. It was that never say die mentality. And it's a reason why they're going to be the team in the Western Conference for the next decade plus. 310-840-4910 is the number. Does tonight change your perspective at all on this series now that the Spurs have cut into this lead? The Knicks now up 2-1, and to me, all the pressure is on them as we get ready for a pivotal game four coming up Wednesday from the Garden. Give us your reaction to game number three at 310-840-4910. 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
1: What's up on Sports Night continues with the youngest in charge, Linnell Willingham, taking you up to 3 a.m. Eastern Time. Number to hit us up on the talk and text line, 310-840-4910. Question pretty simple. After San Antonio's win tonight, after their uber-impressive win tonight, I might add, on the road, in hostile territory, in an environment where you probably couldn't even hear yourself think, they came out and punched the Knicks in the mouth, winning 115-111. They trailed, though, 2-1 in this series. After tonight's game, has your opinion at all changed on this series? 310-840-4910. For me, it hasn't changed at all because you all know I picked the Spurs to win this thing. I think the first 2 games were not indicative of who the Spurs actually are. I think tonight, in the first quarter in particular, that's what I expected this series to look like. Wemby, unguardable on the offensive end. The biggest story tonight for San Antonio, like Castle was great, like we mentioned earlier. Their defense tonight was on a string. People talk about being in rhythm offensively a lot in basketball, right? When the ball's popping around the perimeter and everyone's touching it before a good look. I think defensively you're seeing San Antonio on a string. The ball pressure, 2 big adjustments that we saw. The first of which we talked about a little bit earlier. I called for this after game one. Wemby has no business guarding Cat. It makes life a lot more difficult for them when he has to guard Cat because Cat plays out on the perimeter. It takes him out of the paint. It opens up driving lanes for New York. They put him on the non-shooter tonight. And Josh Hart sprayed 4 or 5 threes. You're going to live with that, though. Right? He's not going to make those shots every night. That's not who he is. But you saw it limit, ultimately, the effectiveness of Cat. I thought Kelton Johnson, Carter Bryant, Champagne, Castle at times, everyone who guarded Karl Anthony, they did a great job getting up under him, and then Wemby back there playing free safety, swatting everything that comes on that back line, contesting everything that comes on that back line. I think he only got credited with 3 blocks tonight, but you saw his impact defensively. There's one major move that must be made by San Antonio. I've seen enough. I have felt this way the entire postseason, by the way. Really, since the Western Conference Finals on, though. De'Aaron Fox is great, but Mitch Johnson, Dylan Harper needs to be in the starting lineup. I've seen enough. Once again, the 20-year-old, the puppy, with his back against the wall in the biggest game of his career, Dylan Harper was ferocious tonight off the bench. He was the leading rebounder tonight for San Antonio. Dylan Harper was the leading rebounder tonight for the Spurs. So it's not just the scoring. His defense on Jalen Brunson. Mwah. Chef's kiss. Locking the hell in. He's got to start in game number 4. It's no disrespect or no shade to Foxy, who hit a big shot down the stretch. You got to play Dylan Harper, man. He is fearless, and it's no mistake. Like I said to start the show, it's no mistake that these young Spurs are ready. Dylan Harper is the son of an NBA champion. He was quite literally born for this. So him coming up big, not a surprise at all. If I'm Mitch Johnson, though, he starts for me in game number 4 of these NBA Finals. He has just been better. And I really think the defense is the thing that really sets him apart. The defense, the rebounding, getting downhill, breaking the defense down. I mean, Dylan Harper is 20 years old, ladies and gentlemen, in his first ever NBA Finals. You can't tell. 310-840-4910 is the number. Ian is in New York wanting to check in. Ian, what's going on, brother? Welcome in to Westwood One Sports Night.
2: Hey, how you doing tonight?
1: Doing good, man. Doing good.
2: Okay, so quick observation, and again, I say this as a Lakers fan, and then I'll answer your question. I'm not blaming, but I think that the refereeing was very inconsistent in the first half, kind of letting him play. And then later on, just like, you know, really tightening everything up. There was even a play like the Knicks were trying to inbound it and then they stopped it. So one thing that's definitely consistent is the officiating. I just don't think was very good. But to answer your question, I think it's going to actually come down to the supporting cast. I think both teams have a chance to win. When I'm saying supporting cast, I mean anyone besides Wemby and Brunson. And I think the team that has the better supporting cast each night, I think is going to, you know, the ones that have it are going to win. I'm curious what you think with that.
1: Hey, awesome call, buddy. I appreciate you, man. Yeah, I agree for the most part, man. The supporting casts are going to be huge the rest of the way. We knew that going in, though. Tonight, that's what I said a moment ago. Like, if you're San Antonio, you got to be feeling really good. The last caller just brought up a good point, talk about supporting casts. If you're the New York Knicks, you got 10 free ones off the bench from Jordan Clarkson. Who the hell expected that? You got 4 3-point makes from Josh Hart tonight. Who the hell expected that? Yet San Antonio was able to overcome that. I think tonight, with the defensive adjustment that they made, I think the Spurs took New York's best punch tonight. This is the best. Now, I know Mikal Bridges was a no-show. So, maybe on the flip side, eh? Not their best punch, but you pick up what I'm putting down here, man. To overcome a night where Josh Hart made 4 threes and you got 10 free points off the bench from Jordan Clarkson, you got to be clapping your hands, man, if you are the San Antonio Spurs. We're going to let you hear some post-game audio coming up in about 10 minutes, so make sure you stick around here on Westwood One Sports Night for that. Mike Brown, we're going to let you hear from him at some point. He was pretty animated post-game. The officiating was definitely noticeably bad tonight. I will agree with the last caller on that. The officiating was poor tonight in favor, it felt like, of the San Antonio Spurs. But if you're a Knicks fan out there, or even better, a member of the organization, unless you're just a flat-out loser, right? You're not going to use the officiating tonight as any sort of excuse. It's not the reason that you lost. The bottom line is, the Knicks hadn't lost in 46 days. They're tacky hot from the field. I believe they shot a tick under 50% tonight. The reason they lost tonight, their inability to contain the dribble drives of these Spurs guards, Harper getting downhill at will, Castle getting downhill at will to the tune of 18 points in the first half, Fox being able to routinely win off the bounce. That's been the issue. And that was the issue tonight. You can't allow the Spurs guards to continuously break this defense down the way that they did. It's why San Antonio shot so well from the perimeter. They're getting wide open looks because they're routinely forcing the defense to collapse, leaving wide-open shooters on the perimeter. So if I'm New York, that's the number one thing I'm concerned about moving forward. We got to look ourselves in the mirror defensively. That's the number one thing. The number two thing, how the hell do we get Karl Anthony Towns back on track? The last 3 days, all I've heard is slurping and glazing and slurping and glazing to Karl Anthony Towns. What the hell was he tonight? It went from a roar to a meow. At the drop of a dime, 310-840-4910 is the number. How did tonight change your opinion on these NBA finals? Sarah is in Westfield, wanting to tap in. Sarah, what's going on?
3: Hey, I'm completely with you. I mean, I'm for the Spurs, but honestly, I was not sure about tonight considering their track record. But they never lost three games in a row this whole season, so I had hope. And honestly, I think that them being at Madison Square Garden, they had their backs up against the wall. And once they got confidence and worked together as a team, I think it was more smooth. They, like Wemby said, they were communicating. Defense was better. Offense was better. Getting Wemby in the paint was huge, man. Like, those alley-oops that he had, like, they need to get him in the paint. He needs to stop taking threes.
1: I agree. This is the frustrating part about it. We've known this, and if you're rooting for the Spurs, I'm sure you know this as well. This has been the formula all postseason, so I don't know why it's taken so long and why it's been so inconsistent. Every loss they've had this postseason has been a result, to me, of Wemby not being aggressive offensively. I appreciate the call, as always. 310-840-4910 is the number here on Westwood One Sports Night. The San Antonio Spurs with a 115-111 win in game number 3 of the NBA Finals. Have your thoughts on this series changed at all after tonight's game? Kevin is in Florida wanting to check in. Kevin, what's going on?
4: You know, I'd have to say there's 2 points that I think I want to make. I know I want to make. Number one, as a basketball fan who's watched a lot of Knicks playoff series against the Heat, against the Bulls, Pacers, I have to say the Madison Square Garden fans were disappointing. I think that environment tonight was a joke. That was what? Not the Madison Square Garden that I know exists. It's almost like the tickets were too expensive and the fans there are just apathetic. I was disappointed in the atmosphere. And then number two, Jalen Brunson's hurt. His right knee is hurt. He is not the same player right now.
1: Oh, don't give me that. What do you mean he's hurt? Why are you saying he's hurt, Kevin?
4: I could just tell. You watch him closely when he's getting the ball in the inbound. He's favoring that right knee. And he's probably getting cortisol shots. He's not going to be able to pull them through. But my overarching thing, the Garden was not the Garden that I've known and watched growing up. And I'm not even a Knicks fan.
1: That is an interesting perspective, my friend. Appreciate the call, as always. Ain't nothing wrong with Jalen Brunson's ass. You know what's wrong with Jalen Brunson? Stephon Castle, Justin Champagne, or Julius Champagne, so on and so forth. Dylan Harper. The defenders, man, this is, and Mitch Johnson deserves credit, man. Moving Wemby off of Cat was one adjustment that he made. The other adjustment was this. They began to pick him up full court and deny him the basketball. There were times offensively where Jalen Brunson didn't get the ball till there's 14 seconds left on the shot clock. At that point, a dude whose game is so centered around tempo is now sped up. You're now forcing him into quick shot attempts. And I think that's a really shrewd adjustment, man. And it's why Dylan Harper and Castle, Vassell, Champagne all deserve a boatload of credit for their job, you know, making life difficult for one Jalen Brunson. Here's the kill. Here's the old kill. We saw this in the Western Conference Finals. They had SGA in hell. So I'm not surprised at all by what we ultimately saw. 310-840-4910 is the number. The Knicks now up 2-1 after the Spurs eked out a 4-point win tonight. Karl Anthony Towns wasn't much of a help offensively. I'll tell you the biggest reason, though, why the Knicks ultimately came up short tonight. Next, here on Westwood One Sports Night.
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0: Fred the Big Voice Guy. Youngest of Jaws and Elle Willingham are rocking out with you as we take you up to 3 a.m. Eastern Time here on West Woodlawn Sports Tonight. I'm getting a little thirsty. I know who's not thirsty after tonight's contest. Mikal Bridges not thirsty because he didn't play that much tonight. After being the hero in game number two, game number three tonight kind of struggled a bit. Karl Anthony Towns kind of struggled a bit. But that's not the biggest reason. It's not the biggest reason why ultimately the New York Knicks came up short tonight. Knicks head coach Mike Brown had this to say about why the New York Knicks ultimately came up short in tonight's contest.
1: Opportunities for fouls to be called to at least try to even the free throws out. Now, we didn't play good. San Antonio played great. We could have played better. There were a lot of things that we didn't do that we've done that we did in game one and game two. But to go 24 free throw attempts in a second half, that's 48 for the game if you think about it the way that they called that second half, compared to eight. All the shots we took, we got fouled four times, roughly, for eight free throw attempts. Again, I don't complain much. I never thought I'd see that in an NBA Finals game.
0: Mike Brown, very passionate post-game, talking about the free throw discrepancy, particularly in that second half, where San Antonio outshot New York 24-8 at the free throw line. Does Mike Brown have a legitimate bone to pick, or is he just making excuses? 310-840-4910. Do you feel the officiating had any bearing on the impact, or the outcome rather, of tonight's game? 310-840-4910. For the game, San Antonio shot 32 free throws compared to 22 from the New York Knicks. But, man, I don't, if I'm being real, and I love Mike Brown, right? Mike Brown, good people. I don't want to hear that, bro. I give a rat's ass about the free throw discrepancy. I really don't care. The bottom line is your group was thoroughly outplayed tonight. There's really no other way to slice it, Slim. Like, that's what it is. That's what it is. Cat didn't score enough. Jalen Brunson was uber inefficient, and Mikal Bridges gave you nothing after being the hero in game two. That's why you lost. You lost tonight because you couldn't consistently contain the dribble drive of Stephon Castle. You lost tonight because defensively you weren't good enough. You lost tonight because Jalen Brunson wasn't efficient enough. You lost tonight because Karl Anthony Towns didn't show up offensively after getting licked like a damn ice cream cone for the last 3 days. I keep saying it. It went from a roar to a meow at the drop of a dime. At the drop of a damn dime. Do you agree with Mike Brown? Does he have a legitimate bone to pick? Or does he need to stop whining? 310-840-4910 is the number. Steve is in Chicago wanting to check in. Steve, what's going on, brother? Welcome in to West Woodlawn Sports Night.
2: Hey, what's going on, man?
0: What's going on? How are you?
2: San Antonio had their back against the wall, so they had to respond. But I'm still going Knicks in six. And the reason why, the Knicks been in this shit. They've been doing this for the last 4 years since Jason Brunson got there. And San Antonio ain't paid their dues yet, man, you know.
0: I appreciate the call. That's all you got, brother? I appreciate the call. 310-840-4910 is the number. Johnny is in Atlanta wanting to check in. Johnny, what's going on, brother? Welcome into West Woodlawn Sports Night. We got Johnny. No Johnny. 310-840-4910 is the number. Vinny is in Dallas wanting to check in. Vinny, what's going on?
3: Hey, how you doing, Linnell, man? Look, let me tell you something. I don't know if you watched that game. Yeah, the officiating had a lot to do with the outcome of that game, because that one foul when Wimby took Jalen Brunson's face and pushed him to the – that should have been a flagrant foul. I mean, that was just one instance. But I agree with Mike Brown on another front. There were great discrepancies and calls in the second half, you know, and it was almost like they were trying to make sure that San Antonio was staying in this game. I mean, you know, really, you know, they're not the better team. They got the one of the better player in Wimby, but they're not just the better team overall. I don't think so.
0: Yeah, man, look, and we can agree to disagree. I think San Antonio, or New York rather, I think they're the deeper team, talking about the Knicks. When you think about the fact that they got, you know, Shamit coming off the bench, Jordan Clarkson gave you 10 off the bench tonight, Deuce McBride, Mitchell Robinson. They got some bammers off the bench, more than the San Antonio does. Here's the other piece for the Spurs. And something else that Mike Brown can complain about. Hey, pal. Keldon Johnson. Really has struggled offensively throughout this series. But tonight, his defense on Karl Anthony Towns was awesome. The other guys stepped up. Is anybody that's going to call into this show tonight, I'm going to save you some time, man. I'm not here for it. I'm not here to hear anybody whine and complain and moan and groan about officiating. I'm just not, bro, because that's not ultimately why this team lost tonight. They lost tonight because San Antonio was desperate. They lost tonight because Victor Wembanyama made a decision to play with force. They lost tonight because they couldn't routinely, you know, stop the dribble drive of these San Antonio guards. They lost tonight because Karl Anthony Towns was 4 of 10 from the field. It's not going to cut it. 310-840-4910. I want to get back into Jalen Brunson, because I feel like New Yorkers, like, he's your hero right now, right? Y'all love y'all some Jalen Brunson. In this series, Jalen Brunson has 13 turnovers through three games. In this series, Jalen Brunson has 13 turnovers through three games. You know how many assists Jalen Brunson has? 13. He's also shooting 38% from the field. At what point are we going to hold Jalen Brunson's ass accountable for what he hasn't done in this series? 310-840-4910. John is in Massachusetts. Wanted to check in. John, what's going on?
4: How's it going? Yeah, I just want to talk a little bit about Mike Brown complaining quickly to in Brunson. Honestly, if you ask me, all these New York fans are spoiled. I mean, we are getting a great series here. I think we forget that Oklahoma City play a disgusting style of basketball, and to get a great series like this is once in a generation. So I think the Spurs played suffocating defense today, and they deserve to win, and they played desperate, like you said, and I think these New York fans need to shut their mouths a little bit and kind of take their loss in the chin and be ready for game four.
0: I think you put it beautifully, my friend. I appreciate the call. 310-840-4910. Talked about Victor Wembanyama, how great he was. I don't want it to be lost just how good Stephon Castle was. 18 points in the first half, the most by a player 22 or younger in the first half of a finals since Kawhi Leonard. So the youngsters, man, I continue to be impressed by the way these young guys have continued to step up for San Antonio. Their youth was supposed to be their biggest Achilles heel. That fearlessness that comes along with that youth, I think, has been, you know, the biggest positive for them in this series. CJ is in Cleveland wanting to check in. What's going on, CJ?
5: Hey, what's up, guys?
0: What's going on?
5: Finally, the Knicks lost the game.
0: I know, right?
5: I was waiting for this day. It's been a while. You know, but people forget who the Spurs are. I mean, we're talking about the team that, like the previous caller said, they beat OKC, the champ. I mean, this is no easy team, you know, to sweep them just like they did to us, the Cleveland Cavaliers, man. I mean, there is no James Harden in that team. the defense today was amazing. Those guys, they just closed up Brunson. He couldn't do anything. So, hey, I think this game's going to go for – this series is going to go for the Spurs. Have a good night, y'all.
0: Go hey, Spurs. Appreciate you as always, man. 310-840-4910 is the number here. Let's get to our guy. The only other dude that's been rooting for San Antonio outside of myself and Josh Graham, it feels like. Johnny is in Atlanta. Johnny, what's going on?
6: What's going on? I'm still hoping Spurs are 7, but not with Miss Johnson. I'm not a fan. I'm not a fan of his coaching. You said he corrected one thing about how spreading on Wimby out. But the main thing he did not have corrected was the amount of threes that they are throwing up. They rushing their threes. They're still not working into the paint. And guess what? They still is getting out rebound on offensive rebounds. He's incorrect there. And I like how Steph Castle played today. I like Victor played today. But let me give a great shout out to Dylan Harper for showing them how to give effort. And go for the rebounds. You're under 7'4", and you lean the team in rebounds because you got heart. Everybody else, like, they too pretty to go for a rebound. Like, rebounds don't count. Rebounds count more than points, man. Come on, man. That's what hurt y'all the first two games. So thank you, Dylan Harper. And you're right. De'Aaron Fox need to be on the bench next game. And Dylan
0: Appreciate
6: Harper,
0: you as always, Johnny. More post-game audio from Game 3 of the Finals next here on Westwood One Sports Night.
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We get you up to 3 a.m. Eastern time. Right here on Westwood One Sports Tonight, Youngest and Charles and L. Willingham manning the ship for you as we break down every angle of the Spurs' pivotal Game 3 win in the NBA Finals from the world's most famous arena. Backs against the wall in hostile territory, the young Spurs did not blink. Wembanyama, 32 points on the evening. The offense for him has been great. Draymond Green said something on the pregame show that really resonated with me. He said, Wemby was an MVP candidate, averaging 24 points per game. MVP finalist, averaging 24 points per game. The reason he was the unanimous defensive player of the year, though, was because of the defense, right? His defense is just as important as his offense, and Draymond called him out and said, I have not felt his impact defensively throughout this series. Tonight you felt it. And I disagreed with Draymond. I thought you had felt it throughout the series, but I get the point. You know, taking him off of Karl Anthony Towns, I think, you know, drastically raised his impact on this basketball game tonight, man. Credited with only three blocks, but you saw how many different shots he was able to alter. Dude, it's so funny. How many times when watching the Spurs play do we see teams have a 3-on-1 fast break offensively and Wemby's the one guy and they end up recovering defensively? That's the type of gravity that that brother has on that end of the floor, man. It's unlike anything we've ever seen. Unlike anything we've ever seen, man. Wemby was historically good tonight, so after his performance tonight, 32 points, 8 rebounds, 6 assists, 3 blocks, second youngest player in NBA history with 30 points, 5 rebounds, 5 assists in a finals game behind only Magic Johnson. So when I talk about him being one of the all-time greats, when I talk about him being a future greatest of all time type of dude, performances like tonight are why. I'm even more proud of tonight. I think this was probably the most impressive performance of his career, man. When you consider the circumstances, playing a NBA Finals game in hostile territory at the world's most famous arena, going into that environment after having the past 3 days be all about your opponent, about having the past 3 days be all about your team not being ready for this moment, came out flat out bald, dude. Can only give credit to one Victor Wembanyama, man. He just continues to step up every time, you know, he's faced with adversity. And it's not just him, it's the entire Spurs team in terms of being ready to battle back against adversity. Wemby was awesome tonight. He was the leading scorer for San Antonio, but the Spurs do not win this game

0: without their 21-year-old second-year point guard, Stephon Castle. He was big time. 23 points, 18 of them came in the first half. He had a huge three down the stretch. And quite frankly, San Antonio doesn't win this game without him. Victor Wembanyama, the heartbeat for the Spurs, spoke post-game about just how mature and impactful Stephon Castle is.
1: He might be the most mature player on our team, and he's nowhere near the oldest. And he's been in big games before. He's been in big games before the NBA. I'm not surprised by this, and he's shown over and over again that he's capable and that we are right to put our trust in him. And at the end, I didn't even hear the crowd really. I was focused on trying to get the rebound in case he missed, but that was useless.
0: So, focusing back in on Stephon Castle, he's 21 years old. When's the last time we've seen a point guard that's 21 years of age start in an NBA Finals series and have this type of impact? I did some research. You had to go back to 2003, I believe, with Tony Parker. Like, that's the type of run we're seeing right now from Stephon Castle. This is the type of ball that he's playing right now, man. Out of his body. I keep comparing him to a young Russell Westbrook. And when I say young Russell Westbrook, I mean OKC Russell Westbrook. In terms of his ability, by hook or by crook, through hell or high water, death, taxes, and Stephon Castle's ass getting downhill, getting to the Baja. No one's been able to stay in front of him all postseason long. Many defenders have tried. Many defenders have failed. It's why San Antonio is so dangerous moving forward. Stephon Castle and Dylan Harper, their two first-round picks from the past two drafts, huge tonight, have been huge all postseason. And they're going to be the reason why the NBA is going to belong to the Spurs for at least the next three or four seasons. 310-840-4910 is the number. Two things. Did tonight change your opinion about this series? 310-840-4910. Did San Antonio coming into hostile territory and stealing one the way that they did, does it change your opinion on this series? 310-840-4910 is the number. And then I want to ask you this. Do you feel the officiating had anything to do with tonight's outcome here in game number three of the NBA Finals? 310-840-4910. I know one dude who felt the officiating was definitely an issue tonight for the New York Knicks. It was their head coach, Mike Brown. This audio to me staggering because to hear post-game in an NBA Finals game, a coach complaining about the officiating, it's not something you hear every year. Mike Brown, salty post game about the officiating.
2: Opportunities for fouls to be called to at least try to even the free throws out. Now, we didn't play good. San Antonio played great. We could have played better. There were a lot of things that we didn't do that we've done that we did in game one and game two. But to go 24 free throw attempts in a second half, that's 48 for the game if you think about it the way that they called that second half, compared to 8. All the shots we took, we got fouled 4 times, roughly, for 8 free throw attempts. Again, I don't complain much. I never thought I'd see that in an NBA Finals game.
0: Two things for you to chime in on the phones. Talking text line wide open for you, 310-840-4910. How does tonight's outcome change your opinion on the series? And then does Mike Brown have a point? Do you feel like the officiating had any bearing on the outcome of tonight's game? 310-840-4910. Let's go out to Houston where I got Larry who wants to check in. Larry, what's going on?
3: Yes, sir. Hey, my opinion about the game is like, hey, it was a close game. It could have went either way because we was on the edge of our seat. So we didn't know if they were going to foul, if Bronson was going to hit. I don't think the officiating had anything to do with it, because on game one, officiating had a problem. We lost. But, hey, it's Spurs all the way.
0: It's got to be, man. I appreciate the call. I mean, I'm not surprised by tonight's result at all. I'm simply not. Every time this team has been faced with adversity throughout this postseason, they have responded. A caller called in earlier. They didn't lose three games in a row once throughout the course of the regular season. Hasn't happened here in the postseason either, man. They just get it. They understand the moment. They understand what's at stake. And I think that's the most impressive part. For a team that's so young, led by Victor Wembanyama, who's just 22 years of age, to have that sort of youth and inexperience, but yet understand the moment every time the way that they do, it's impressive. But it shouldn't surprise anybody. Stephon Castle, we know it, national champion at UConn, has played in big moments and big games throughout his collegiate career. So we know what to expect out of him in those moments. Dylan Harper, who has been, I mean, literally playing out of his mind. I said it earlier. If I was Mitch Johnson, I would start Dylan Harper in game four over De'Aaron Fox. Not even close, not thinking twice about it. But it's no surprise that a 20-year-old rookie in the NBA Finals hasn't blinked. His father is an NBA champion. He was born into this. He gets it. And then Victor Wembanyama, the prince who was promised, so to speak, all the way back. I first heard of Wemby when he was 15, 16 years old. And people were talking about this French phenom that was coming up the pipeline. This 7'4 Kevin Durant clone. And I thought, he'll either be hurt or he won't be good when the competition stiffens up. He has exceeded my expectations. He's exceeded your expectations. Remember his summer league debut? Remember the conversation and the narrative after Wemby's summer league debut? Everyone wrote him off, didn't shoot it well, looked fatigued. Now look at him. Now look at him. Wemby Magic tonight became the second youngest player in NBA history with 30 points, 5 rebounds, and 5 assists in a finals game. Only Magic Johnson, the other dude, to do that. Wemby's head coach, Mitch Johnson, he's no fool. He's got the best seat in the house to watch the greatness that is one Victor Wembanyama. Mitch Johnson had this to say about the performance of the big fella tonight.
1: I'm sure Victor has numerous sources of motivation, and I don't think any of us are surprised or would expect anything different than a strong performance and him being on his front foot in terms of being in attack mode. You know, for me and the staff, our job is to help the guys. There's no momentum. There's no carryover. We learn what we saw and experienced from the previous game, and now plural. When you get into series, you got to settle in, and the clarity that comes from watching the tape and arguing with your staff and trying to help the guys is the job. And that's what we'll continue to do, and we'll have the same approach in the next 48 hours.
0: Mitch Johnson, summing it up perfectly, man. I could have did this whole bit where I pat myself on the back and I tell you how smart I am about hoops. I'm going to spare you of that. What's next? I guess is my big question for Wemby. Like, what's next? Backs against the wall, got to have it performance. You showed the hell up like we expected you to. How are you going to show up in game four? Well, the pressure's not going to be on you, quite frankly. Like I've said, the pressure, without a shadow of a doubt, 110% switches to the New York Knicks going into Wednesday night. They cannot go back to San Antonio, losers of 2 in a row, at home. They can't, especially after the adjustments that we saw tonight. It feels like, and we'll see if they can carry it over to game four, it feels like tonight San Antonio discovered something defensively and offensively. Mike is in Chicago wanting to check in. Mike, what's going on?
4: I wanted to make a comment about a caller earlier talking about the Madison Square Garden crowd. Because on TV, as I was watching, I was thinking about the things that were different about Game 3. And one was, of course, the Knicks play. They weren't getting out in the fast break. They just didn't seem to hear it, but the crowd was not hostile. As you say, going into a hostile environment, that crowd was not a Madison Square Garden crowd, and that is mostly on ticket prices, and the real fans get shut out in the playoffs.
0: What makes you say that, man? Because I'm watching this thing, and that run, that second quarter that New York had,
4: and I'm pulling up the numbers.
0: That, I mean, how could you question the crowd during that moment?
4: That's a comment on the entirety of the game. And another caller ahead of me about 30 minutes ago said that, and I'm like, you know, I noticed, this is something I noticed on TV, and this is all about ticket prices, and the real fans don't get to show up for the playoffs. If you don't believe in the energy of the home crowd, then you don't know sports, and that was not a real home crowd.
0: I don't know how you could say that there was no energy.
4: I just said that. I appreciate the call.
0: 42-24, they outscored them in that second quarter, man. The run that the New York Knicks went on during that moment, to me, that's where you felt this New York crowd, man. 6-9 from three, 14-19 from the field. Anybody, I don't know. Denton, I want to tag you in on this. You watched the game just like I did tonight. Am I tripping? Am I gassing up the environment? Maybe I'm letting my feelings pregame take over here, because I thought, especially this run that I'm citing right now in that second quarter, that's when I felt the crowd the most.
5: I mean, the crowd was hot. They were hotter from the jump. I agree with the sentiment that it was not the Knicks fans that have suffered through a lot of their struggles,
0: sure,
5: because most of them were blue-collar people that can't pay $10,000 for a ticket. I will point out, I am laughing my ass off at everyone that paid $10,000 to watch your team lose. I mean, you deserve every single bit of that one, whether you had the money or not. I mean, there are people that gave up real savings accounts to go to this game, and your team lost. Bunch of losers. You couldn't even win the championship in game number three. Like, it'd be one thing if you could hoist the trophy. You paid $10,000 for a game three? Bunch of dorks.
0: Yeah, it's definitely wild. When you put it in that perspective of, like, you couldn't even see him win it tonight. It is kind of crazy.
5: It was literally just a game three. Like, the best, literally the best thing that could happen was you go up 3-0. That's it.
0: 310-840-4910. Have we now reached the point of the show where we can take the kitty gloves off and talk about the Knicks fans the way that we deserve to? You bunch of babies. Aha! All of you. All of you are already getting your plans ready for what we're going to do with our finals party. What are we going to do once we win the championship? Now look at you. The pressure is all of a sudden back on you going into what I'm calling a gotta-have-a-game for the New York Knicks coming up on Wednesday night from the Garden. 310-840-4910 is the number. We know Victor Wembanyama stands at 7'5", and for my money, currently is the best player in the world. Despite Victor Wembanyama's height, despite his tremendous performance tonight, he wasn't bigger than the Knicks crowd doing what they do to every superstar that comes into the Garden. We'll let you hear Wemby's reaction to the Knicks faithful next.
6: I guess I'm nowhere near Trae Young level, though.
0: Yeah. I mean, the chants began to blare out, F.U. Wemby. F.U. Wemby. As I'm sitting here in the crib, I low-key started chanting it back. 310-840-4910. More of your reaction and calls on Game 3 of the NBA Finals. Did the officiating have anything to do with tonight's outcome? Knicks head coach Mike Brown thought so. We'll let you hear from him, plus take your calls next here on Westwood One Sports Night. 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

0: good, people. I'm feeling good. My ego is at an all-time high right now. Call me Linnell Willingham, the youngest in charge, author of Authenticity, leader of the late nights, and the NBA Nostradamus, damn it. I told you that Victor Wembanyama and the Spurs were going to bounce back tonight with their backs against the wall. Now, to me, what happened tonight is very much indicative of the way the rest of this series should go. The Spurs needed to get hit in the face twice, which they did in games 1 and 2, to wake up. Tonight, from the very opening tip, you saw the urgency, you saw the desperation that San Antonio needed to win this game tonight, and that's ultimately why they were successful. The question moving forward is, did tonight change your mentality, and do you think the officiating had anything to do with tonight's outcome? In about 10 minutes, about 12, 15 minutes actually, we're going to let you hear from Victor Wembanyama, or Jalen Brunson rather, who was pretty candid about a pretty controversial play that happened in the first half. And look, this series, tonight in particular, I think you saw the chippiness. You saw Castle be his normal physical chippy self. You saw Wemby be uber physical tonight. Jalen Brunson was physical. When you got to play a team at least four times in a row, when you're playing a team for a third time in a row, like they did tonight, you begin not to like each other, naturally. And slowly but surely, as this series gets deeper and deeper, you're seeing the intensity level on each side ratchet up, and you're seeing the disdain that each team has for each other ratchet up. 310-840-4910 is the number. Thomas is in Dallas wanting to check in. Thomas, what's going on?
1: Hey, man, I just wanted to say it after those first two games, and I'm actually rooting for the Spurs, but after those first two games, man, I just realized that this is a bad matchup for the Spurs. And just because they won tonight, I don't think that.
0: Can I ask you a question? Why is this a bad matchup for the Spurs to you?
1: Initially I didn't think it would be, you know, but, you know, just when the series started, it just seemed that way. Mm-hmm. It just seems that way that, you know, Wemby's still young.
0: Right.
1: He still has a lot of growing pains and things. And so I just think the Knicks are a little more experienced. Cat has a little more muscle on him. You know, he's able to push Wemby around a little bit. And so
0: You know how you solve that? You solve that by doing what Miss Johnson did tonight. Wemby guarding Cat doesn't do any favors for San Antonio. It actually weakens their overall team defense because you take away his gravity and impact as a shot blocker guarding somebody like Cat who's so perimeter-oriented, man. I thought that was the biggest adjustment that was made, was Mitch Johnson taking Wemby off a Cat.
1: Well, you may be correct there, but at the same time, I don't think that'll change the whole series and the way it'll play out. Wemby played a very good game tonight, and I think he'll continue to play good throughout the rest of the series.
0: But what about Cat's lack of offensive impact with this adjustment? Cat was the story through the first two games. Tonight he was 4 for 10 with 11 points. So I disagree with you there, bro.
1: I think the Knicks will continue to make adjustments. I think they'll continue to make adjustments. And we may see a change in when Cats play, you know, real soon. So, but also about the officiating, man, uh-huh. I just think it was a little bit bad tonight. And, again, I'm rooting for the Spurs. But, you know, that one play where Wemby took – Jalen Brunson and hit him across the back of his head. You know, that could have easily been a flagrant one or even a flagrant two. And then you call a flagrant one on Jalen Brunson for being in the landing zone of someone shooting a three. And he wasn't even right next to the guy. He was actually had his back turned to the guy, and that got called a flagrant one. So I think for the officials, they need to be more consistent and call a fair game for both teams, man, and make it fair. And hopefully the Spurs can get it done.
0: For sure. Appreciate the call as always, man. Seems like, you know, as we take more calls here, as we continue to advance the conversation forward, a lot of sentiment, a lot of talk about the officiating here tonight. And as I was watching the game, you know, you do feel like, yeah, maybe the whistle tonight's a little bit more in favor of San Antonio. But here's the thing. The Knicks are at home. The Knicks are at home having this happen to them. So, I don't know, man. I'm not down to use the officiating as an excuse for what happened tonight. Mike is in Fort Worth wanting to check in. What's going on, Mike?
2: Hey, what's up, Lanelle?
0: What's going on, champ?
2: Man, I'm calling to give my thoughts. As far as the calls tonight, we're in the finals. This is for the championship. So the officiating, it was going how it was supposed to go. Like you said, the Knicks, they at home. Y'all up 2-0. So y'all supposed to go in there and handle y'all business. Now, I'm going for the Spurs. I'm a Texas man. Mm-hmm. But the thing about it, Wemby has to have a game like he had tonight the rest of the way in order for them to pull this out. Because the team is going through Wemby. Castle, he showed out tonight. Those two brothers got to keep it up.
0: For sure. I appreciate the call as always, man. 310-840-4910 is the number. Yeah, look. I feel like that is probably going to be the number one story tomorrow. Number one conversation tomorrow is the officiating. I know a lot of people are pretty upset at the play that the last caller just referenced. Coming up in about 8 minutes, we're going to let you hear from Jalen Brunson on the controversial foul that was committed by Victor Wembanyama early in this basketball game. We're going to open up the phones and have a conversation about whether or not we think Wemby is a dirty player as well. You can chime in on that now at 310-840-4910. I mean, look, it's a physical game. Emotions are running high. Everyone is battling here. Everyone's fighting for the same thing here. I don't think we've seen anything dirty or malicious throughout the course of this series, but as we've gotten deeper, we're now in game three going into game four, you're going to see the physicality ratchet up. You're going to see the give-a-damn level ratchet up. You're going to see the desperation, the urgency, you know, take a step over the line, so to speak. Like I like to say, man, the battle lines have been drawn. There's no going back. There is no tomorrow. This is it for both of these teams. Game four is so pivotal for both of these teams. If you're San Antonio, you can't go down 3-1, right? You can't. It makes it almost impossible to win. And then for the Knicks, you lose two in a row at home after not having a finals game at the world's most famous arena in years, for years, and then to fold and drop two in a row at home? It'd be tough, man. It would be tough. 310-840-4910. Israel, it's out in the ATL wanting to check in. What's going on?
3: Yo, what's up, youngest in charge, man? As always, up, thank you for taking my call, my brother. Sir. Hey, you know what? It sickens me. You know, I'm a son of a coach. He was a football coach, but still coaching is coaching. And it sickens me all these excuses I'm hearing. This is the finals, okay? As far as the refs, as far as that's garbage. I just want to say it right there, my brother. You may be young, but you got an old school spirit, my brother. You feel me?
0: For sure,
3: now,
0: for sure.
3: The way I look at it, I've been to games. I've been to games in the Garden. And I will say this. $5,000 just to get in for the nosebleed seats, it did take away from the true New Yorkers. Like my big brother up in Harlem. He couldn't go. You feel me? And
0: do you know where he was able to watch the game at tonight?
3: What's that?
0: You know where he was able to watch the game at tonight?
3: Oh, no, at the crib. No. He watched. He had some fellas over, you know.
0: Okay. Did it the right way. That's my type of vibe anyway, man. I don't like watching games out in sports bars or watch parties. I ain't that type of kid.
3: Exactly. But to me, though, the real problem is Jalen Brunson, for whatever reason, went away from the game plan that worked in the first two games. I guess he was trying to channel his inner Kobe or something. And the fact that Carl Anthony Towns took, the fourth most shots on the team, that to me, is the reason they lost. Cat wasn't in the hot post anymore. And They just.
0: But why was that?
3: I think they did.
0: I think that's an astute point. I'm surprised that Cat wasn't more aggressive when it wasn't Wemby guarding him. I thought Kelton Johnson did a good job guarding him. I thought Shane Penny did a good job guarding him. I thought Carter Bryant in his limited minutes did a good job guarding him.
3: Yeah.
0: See, we haven't talked a lot about it.
3: It wasn't Wemby, maybe he checked out, you know?
0: It's fascinating. I think it's the idea of Wemby being down there as the help defender. It makes you not want to drive. We've seen it happen all year long. So I think it's fascinating. Yeah. I think that adjustment ultimately is going to change this series, man. I appreciate the call as always. That adjustment to me is going to change this series. Mitch Johnson taking Victor Wembanyama off of Karl Anthony Towns, I think totally is going to change this series. You saw it change the aggression level tonight from Cat. Think about it. The last 3 days, all we've heard is how good Karl Anthony Towns is and how much he's outplayed Victor Wembanyama. He had 11 points tonight on 10 shots. A total non-factor. Putting Wemby on the non-shooter, keeping him as the low man in the paint. He's the best help defender the game's ever seen. So, like, that's why Karl Anthony Towns only got up 10 shot attempts. It's hard to be aggressive with a smaller defender on you because you're going to want to go to the basket. And guess who's there waiting? A 7'4 cyborg. Let's go to Brandon in Chicago wanting to check in. What's going on, Brandon?
4: Linnell, thanks for... Yo, what's good, Linnell?
0: What's going on,
4: bro? Thanks for taking my call, man.
0: Yes, sir.
4: Just want to comment on the game, you know, as far as the vibes at MSG, you know, I think the Knicks were kind of more nervous to play in front of that crowd than the Spurs, man.
0: That's a good point.
4: From the jump, you know, and as far as the Spurs, man, I think that kind of relaxes the team is because all the attention is on Wemby and, you know, they kind of just get to play free. And then on the fouls, I can count maybe at least three times where Castle should have had a couple of and ones in the beginning of the game that they didn't even call. And a lot of stuff they were letting go with Wemby when he was, going hard in the paint in the beginning of the game. And, you know, the way that Mitch Johnson changed up the game plan, I think, was really good, you know. How they got in that game in game two was, going to the paint. And I think if they're going to run the pick and roll with Wemby there, you got to stop him from being able to have a free run at the rim like that. You got to put somebody in front of him so he can't get a free run.
0: Here's the thing. It's damn near unguardable. The one thing that I noticed, too, and Mitch Johnson spoke about this over the weekend, some of those possessions, they were running that pick-and-roll offense, and the guards weren't throwing it. You got to throw it because it's either a foul call or Wemby is finishing with a dunk or a layup. So it's going to be fascinating, man. I'm glad you gave Mitch Johnson his flowers because he damn sure deserves it. 310-840-4910 is the number here. Boy, oh, boy, what a game that we got tonight. Memorable game three of the NBA Finals. The Spurs take a 115 to 111. They trail in the series 2-1. A lot of controversial moments throughout the course of this game. The Knicks crowd was awesome. There was one play in the first half that got all of the internet talking. We'll let you hear from Jalen Brunson, his reaction to a dirty play from Wemby next.
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0: time here on Westwood One Sports Night. I'm going to let you hear from Jalen Brunson coming up here momentarily, but I can't believe I didn't see this name on the call doc the whole time. Cheryl, is that you? How you doing, Miss Cheryl?
1: Well, Lynette Willingham. Yes, it is me.
0: How you doing, Miss Cheryl?
1: I am doing just fine. Now I'm talking to you. Great show. Great callers. Very passionate.
0: Thank you.
1: I just wanted, you asked a couple questions. One was about the officiating. And officiating always plays a part in the game. And I think, didn't we have a controversial ref? Was it Mike Stone? Is that, did I get that right? I can't remember.
0: It's about Scott Foster?
1: Pardon me?
0: Are you referring to Scott Foster? He's probably the most controversial NBA ref.
1: There was one in our recent series.
0: Scott Foster. Yeah, it was Scott Foster.
1: Okay. All right. But anyways, it's just, you know, it just always plays a part. And getting back to Wemby.
0: Yes.
1: I, of course, agree with you, and you may not remember, but I brought this up before. We talked once before, and I said he's going to be somebody. And there are other, you know, that people were trash-talking him.
0: The last three days, Miss Cheryl, that's all it's been. Literally, every time I turn the television on, every time I open my X app, Miss Cheryl, Wemby this, well, Wemby that.
1: Well, guess what? I think it helped him.
0: Yeah.
1: Because, you know, he showed up and he played his game and people have been talking about how it's getting physical. Of course it's getting physical. And he's got to, you know, they're going after him. He's got to stand his ground. Everybody's got to stand their ground.
0: That's a unique perspective because he's been getting his ass kicked, Miss Cheryl.
1: But he's doing fine.
0: For sure, I agree. Did you see the play that happened earlier tonight with him and Jalen Brunson, the shove?
1: Well, the thing is, unfortunately, my TV broke when my house got broken into, so I depend on you guys to tell me about it.
0: Miss Cheryl, I'm glad we could do that for you. We appreciate the call as always, my buddy. We will talk to you soon. Yeah, I think she, what the hell? I think she described it well in terms of just the way the conversation has gone surrounding Wemby the past couple of days. Everyone's been talking about how Karl Anthony Towns has thoroughly outplayed him in the first two games of the finals. You can't say he outplayed him tonight, but there is some questions about, you know, whether or not Victor Wembanyama is a dirty player at this point. There was a moment in the first half where Victor Wembanyama aggressively shoved Jalen Brunson from behind. No flagrant was called. Here is Jalen Brunson postgame talking about the controversial moment.
2: What happened between you and Victor in the first quarter, and did their level of physicality bother you?
3: No, to answer your second question. And whatever you saw is what you saw.
2: What happened between you?
0: I mean, do you expect anything less from Wemby? Like, excuse me, from Jalen Brunson? Do you expect anything less? He doesn't make excuses. He's not someone that's messy or that's going to get up on the podium and make it about himself. Bottom line is, he made it like it was a nothing burger. I disagree with something that was said by our good friend Sir Charles Barkley. Chuck said that, you know, tried to get on Stephon Castle for shoving Jalen Brunson. Jalen Brunson totally flopped. If you all know the play that I'm talking about, when they reviewed it to see if it was a flagrant, ultimately wasn't ruled a flagrant. He tried to run through Jalen Brunson, but there was no extension of the forearm or anything. Brunson flopped and ultimately ended up hurting himself. I think the physicality of this series is only going to ratchet up as we get deeper and deeper into this thing. I think Ms. Cheryl made a great point, though. And I want to take your calls at 310-840-4910. Do you believe Victor Wembanyama is a dirty player? at this point. We saw the elbow to Naz Reid. We saw the play tonight against Jalen Brunson. There are now a couple of questionable plays on his resume in terms of him potentially being a dirty player. Do you feel that way? 310-840-4910. Or do you think he's just defending himself? Because part of me looks at Wemby and goes, hey, y'all can't ever call him dirty. Y'all can't ever call him dirty because they bring the fight to him. You know how many fouls we see on Wemby that don't get called? How many times his arm gets grabbed? How many times his foot gets yanked? Yet, when Wemby retaliates, he's a dirty player. He's 7'4", doing it against a 6'1" guy. Part of the reason that, you know, I think the conversation has gone the way that it's gone tonight is because of that. But do you think he's a dirty player? 310-840-4910. Our guy Rashad out in Atlanta. What's going on, Rashad?
4: Hey, how you doing this morning?
0: Doing good, brother. Doing good.
4: So I don't consider him being dirty. I just think he's very emotional. I think once you get hit so many times and they don't get called, and I feel like when it happens to you, and it's one of those things, you just like, hey, look, man, next person that do it, I'm tired. The ref ain't calling it. But the thing I don't like about it is when he does it extreme. Like right now is the finals. Wemby, you can't do nothing to get put out of no game.
0: Yeah.
4: We already worried about you not staying healthy and not getting hurt. But you can't – I understand you're emotional and you're still kind of young, but he got to sit that to the side, man, because the team needs you. I understand, you gotta tuck your feelings in, man, to get out there and play.
0: For sure.
4: Because what he did to Bronson, man, that was ugly, man. That was me.
0: So Rashad, remember the elbow that he threw against Naz Reid, right?
4: Yep.
0: How much worse was that than what he did tonight? Was that not equivalent?
4: Yeah, it is. It is. He's emotional, man. He's just emotional. I think he got to get into his manhood more, understand that who you are, Wemby. They're not going to just let you do what you want to do. You're going to have to earn it. But I don't think he got that in him yet to understand that, you know, this is what it is. And he just loses it, man. But he got to stop doing that, man. They need you, man. They really do need him.
0: Definitely don't want to do anything that'll be detrimental to the team. I appreciate the call, Sean. Good to hear from you, man. 310-840-4910. I wouldn't call him dirty. I actually think Rashad put it eloquently, man. He's passionate, man. And I can relate to this. I'm sure we all can. Man, if you're a soft-spoken dude and you keep getting bullied and bullied and bullied and bullied, your crash out is going to be significant. I think that's what we're seeing right now. From one Victor Wembanyama, man. He's tired of getting hit. He's tired of getting beat on. And now you're seeing the reactions be a little bit more extreme and over the top each and every time, man. I fully expect, though, that, you know, they roll up their sleeves and get back to MSG on Wednesday for another dogfight. The NBA Finals is what we opened up the show with. The biggest story today in the world of sports is out of college football. It comes your way next.
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1: Final hour of power here on a Monday night edition of What's Up on Sports Night with the youngest in Charles and Lindell Willingham rocking out with you as we get you up to 3 a.m. Eastern Time, taking you coast to coast, bringing you the latest and greatest in the world of sports coming up in about 20 minutes or so. We'll give you a full-scale recap of a pivotal game number 3 of the NBA Finals that saw the Spurs take a 115-111 W tonight in the world's most famous arena. The biggest news of the day, though, comes out of the world of college football. Today was one of the worst days in the history of the NCAA. Today was one of the worst days in the history of the NCAA, and here's why. A judge made a decision to rule Texas Tech quarterback Brendan Sorsby eligible Monday after pretty much giving a massive middle finger to the entire NCAA with this gambling saga that has gone on over the past several seasons with one Brendan Sorsby. 9,000 different bets placed, over $90,000 wagered in total, betting on games he suited up for, willingly ignoring classes, meetings from three different institutions, all to commit the biggest cardinal sin, in my opinion, in the world of sports, and that is sports gambling on games that you are involved in, man. I am stunned. When I saw the notification come across my ticker this morning, I honest to God thought it was from one of the satire parody accounts. Like, I genuinely did not believe that this was real, man. I can't fathom what happened today. And like, for some folks, they're going to look at this and go back to the old issue of like pay for play and things of that nature, right? Like, no one's ever, I think, had an issue with college athletes getting paid under the table, up front, legally, the way it is now. I don't think anyone's ever had an issue with that, but you can't bet on your own team in your own sport as a college athlete. You just can't. So the ruling that was made today by a judge in Texas, to me, it clearly undermines the NCAA. And I think that's the biggest problem that exists here, man. Like, it's very difficult for me to make sense of the situation, because the reality of it is the temporary injunction, it's a big middle finger to college athletics, and it opens up Pandora's box for anyone that gets penalized by the NCAA. It opens up Pandora's box for anyone to go to a outside source to try to get the law to overrule the NCAA's decision. That's why I called it probably the worst day in the history of college sports. So I want to read you all some of the statement from Sorsby's attorney, Jeffrey Kessler. The ruling itself, and I have the actual injunction in front of me here, and some of the language that's used is absolutely crazy. This is what's hilarious about it.

0: So the court found that Sorsby demonstrated, this is the language that's used in the actual injunction. The court finds that Sorsby has demonstrated that he will suffer a probable, imminent, and irreparable injury if this court does not issue this temporary injunction. Basically saying, like, well, he's not going to get to go to the NFL. He's not going to get to continue to play college football if this injunction isn't granted and isn't ruled upon this way. The precedent that they set with this, I think, is totally ludicrous. Duh, your NFL status should be hurt if you blatantly cheat, or excuse me, if you blatantly violate the rules that are set in place. That's the thing that's like totally baffling to me. That's totally baffling to me. And they got specific in terms of the probable imminent and irreparable injuries that he would suffer. One, he wouldn't get the benefit from the elite coaching, training resources, camaraderie, and regimen that only being a member of a Division I college football team can provide. No bleep, Sherlock. That's what happens when you blatantly break the rules. It's called a consequence, America. Basically, this injunction says, well, the consequences are too stiff and severe here to not allow him to play, right? The consequences of him not being able to play are too severe for us to hold him accountable in this situation. The injunction also says that, you know, he will suffer a probable, imminent, and irreparable injury based off of him not being able to build the skills necessary to maximize his own success during the college football season, as well as that of Texas Tech's football team and each of his players. This isn't a parody, right? Like, this isn't a joke when I'm reading. This is official court document. This is the official temporary injunction order. They're giving you what I just read to you. That's part of the reasoning as to why they made this decision to allow him to play. He's going to be suspended for the first two games of the season, but after that, he'll be able to play free of consequence. And this judge in Lubbock County, Texas, which is about 300 miles away from the campus of Texas Tech, he doesn't have a degree from that university, but damn, clearly there's some bias here, right? Clearly there's some bias in this situation. I tried my best here all day long to try and like think about how I was going to attack this on the air. The NCAA is a total joke, dude. Like, that's the best that I got for you. Today was the worst day in the history of the NCAA. This situation to me, at the end of the day, shines a light on the massive, massive problem that exists. There's no boss in the NCAA. The inmates are running the asylum. Bottom line, there's no adult in the room. First and foremost, this decision should have never went to the NCAA to make. This is why you have governing bodies in each conference to rule on individual situations like this. The Big 12 should have had, you know, their commissioner and whatever panel that exists to vote on this. I don't think this should have ever made it to the NCAA level. This is something that should have been handled by the conference. It then gets brought to the NCAA, who came up with their own ruling, but because of the flimsiness in the rules in college athletics nowadays, Sorsby was able to take this to a judge and overrule the decision of the NCAA. This situation should force some people's hands here, because there is one thing that needs to happen. Very clear what needs to happen here. There's one solution. One solution. The NCAA needs a commissioner, damn it. Stop with this amateur garbage that you continue to throw in our faces. Nothing about college athletics is amateur anymore. The dudes are getting paid to play. Literally is the total opposite of the definition of amateur. So let's do what the real big boy leagues do. Let's do what the NHL does. Let's do what the NFL does. Let's do what Major League Baseball does. They need a commissioner. And you know what's next? Something that nobody in the NCAA's offices, something that nobody in those offices want to see happen. Do you know what the next step is? The players need to unionize like the real sports leagues do. Because that's what the NCAA is now. It's a pro sports league. Call it what you want. But the bottom line is it's a pro sports league. The players need to unionize. And then the next step is what would solve all of this. The player reps and the NCAA need to collectively bargain. That would set the rules and set the precedent for how each situation is handled. There are no guidelines that the NCAA is following right now when it comes to this stuff. And, well, there are guidelines, but because there's no collective bargaining agreement, because there's no, you know, commissioner, so to speak, to really slam the hammer on issues, they go to court. Same thing you saw with Trinidad Chambliss. He shouldn't have been able to go to court. The NCAA's ruling should be the NCAA's ruling. But as we saw today, the NCAA is spineless. The NCAA has no backbone. And the NCAA is afraid of making tough decisions. That's the bigger picture issue here. The NCAA is afraid of making difficult decisions. Point blank. The more disgusting part about all of this, though, to me is why the NCAA doesn't want the players to unionize and doesn't want to collectively bargain. There's a lot of money out there on the table when it comes to these TV contracts and so on and so forth. The powers that be in the NCAA, the conferences, they don't want the players to get everything that they're owed. They don't want the players to maximize their ability to earn revenue. They want to set the rules and take advantage of the players. That's the bottom line. What other reason would there be to not have a CBA and a commissioner at this point if you're the NCAA? Stop going to Congress and make your own damn rules. I'm so sick and tired of seeing the NCAA go to Congress for stuff. Congress has enough to worry about other than stupid NCAA football. Grow a pair, get some backbone, and make difficult decisions, NCAA. That's my thing. 310-840-4910. Do you see the NCAA? Is this going to be the straw that breaks the camel's back, per se, when it comes to the NCAA? Is this going to be the injunction that makes the NCAA go, you know what? Enough is enough. It is time for a change. The late, great Owen Hart once said that. Denton, you're our resident college football guy here on the program. As we were getting ready for the show, I told you, man, I was very interested to talk about this, very, you know, eager to talk about this. Am I speaking things that are unrealistic here in terms of a CBA and unionization of the players and a commissioner? Where else do we go from here? What other solution is there outside of that?
1: I mean, a CBA is a logical step. Commissioning, I have no idea, because there's so many teams. Yeah. That's always been the biggest hurdle. There's so many teams that you have to look after because it's more than just the Power Four.
0: Right.
1: So in football, you're looking after 120 teams. And that's a really difficult thing to do. I do think there is something beautifully ironic in the Brendan Sorsby conversation.
0: What's that?
1: Because they wanted to protect his career and his mental health. So therefore he should play, and he has become immediately villain number one. Like real villain number one in college sports to the point where ADs in the Big 12, they have a meeting later today. Today's Tuesday now on the East Coast. They have a meeting later today about how they're going to handle this because there are athletic directors inside of the conference that have legitimately said out loud in print with their name on it, we are not playing them if he plays.
0: Wow.
1: Because it sets a precedent that there is no going back from, right? Name, image, and likeness in kind of the wild, wild west that that is, it stinks if you're a coach. It doesn't stink that much if you're a fan. A guy's getting paid. You knew that already. We're not dumb to the point where we thought NIL started in 2021. Guys are already getting paid. We just know about it. This is different, though. It welcomes insider trading in a way that is very uncomfortable as a fan because the second a guy makes a bad throw, I mean, how many montages have you watched of Terry Rozier bad passes over the last 18 months? And you're like, well, I know what he was doing in this game. You immediately open that door, and that's impossible to close. There's no corrupt judge that is clearly paid by Texas Tech, and the guy came out of retirement to make
0: this
1: ruling.
0: Yeah, that was the other thing. Like, what the hell?
1: I mean, but legitimately, as corrupt as it gets,
0: he has no ties to the university or anything like that. So they say. I just
1: sure.
0: To your point, though, the precedent that they're setting is really dangerous here. Here's my thing when it comes to sports gambling. I wouldn't have a problem. Like, if Jaden Daniels was betting on Wizards games and got popped for it, then I'd be pissed. Because, like, why is that a problem? I don't think there should be any issue with betting on another sport. The moment you're an NFL player betting on the NFL, the moment you're an NBA player betting on the NBA, a college football player betting on college football, I got a problem with it.
1: I mean, Major League Baseball for 50 years acted like Pete Rose was dead when he was alive because he bet on his own team to win. Yeah. You would have thought that dude was out here legitimately punting babies over a wall like he was Spartacus. And all he did was throw a couple of wagers, a couple shekels on his own team to win. Swordsby has been doing that and then some. Like, he went, if you are a gambler of any sense, when you first start doing it, you kind of understand how people get addicted to it because it's fun. Yeah. Like, there's a thrill in winning this thing, man. Like, you place a bet, it don't matter how much the bet's for, there's a thrill in winning that. And you get down some interesting rabbit holes. I've been there. I bet on badminton once. Don't ever bet on badminton. What do I know about badminton? Not a damn thing. Like, at least with football, I can crunch some numbers. I don't know nothing about badminton. I just needed to win. You know what happened? I lost. I put the apps down for 2 weeks after that because I'm like, this is ridiculous. I can't do this.
0: I have a problem.
1: This is going a bad way. But for him to be doing this for years and for it to like seemingly be known, because as you mentioned, he was missing meetings and he was missing things inside the walls of the organization. And I don't know that they absolutely with 100% certainty were like, well, he's missing this because he's gambling. But if you're a quarterback, you're only missing so many things before questions start to get asked.
0: Yeah, like you're
1: the like, hey, where are you when we're doing these meetings? Yeah. And then eventually you find some information, be like, oh, he's doing this. It's the one thing you can't do, and he did it.
0: The insider trading piece of all of this is, I guess, what everyone's major fear is. I still don't. Do you think this is over, this fight?
1: No, he's not going to play.
0: There's no way, man. Like, there's
1: just
0: no chance.
1: Brett Bjormark is going to be an adult. He better be an adult. The two most powerful people in college athletics are Greg Sankey and Tony Petitti. And honestly, right now, Tony Petitti is a little bit more powerful because he's strong-arming Greg Sankey with some college football playoff stuff. I would very much like it for Brett Bjormark to join the party. And, hey, like, play. Let's play offense here. You can't have a guy that was actively gambling on games playing in your league. It cannot happen. Your league is already a little bit of a disadvantage because the SEC stole Texas and Oklahoma. I understand
0: literally
1: you want to be. They just stole them. He's like,
0: night.
1: Hey, we have a lot more money. You want to come here? And they're like, yeah, we do.
0: Yeah, sure. Yeah.
1: I understand you love the idea of like being the wild, wild west, and the Big 12 for years has been an inch deep, a mile wide because of all the teams. And Texas Tech made it to the college football playoff last year, and it was so much fun. You can't let that kid play. You just can't.
0: Do you think the Big Ten and SEC are waiting it out? waiting in terms of I think we're eventually going to get to a point where they just want all the big boys to be at the table.
1: The second the NCAA breaks is when the super conference forms. It's like an amoeba, right? One thing disintegrates, and then it comes together. The sum of the parts, the strong parts, all come together. And you're going to have this super league with the SEC and the Big Ten, and then they will pluck 5 to 10 schools from some of these other conferences, your Clemsons, Florida States, Miamis, Notre Dames, maybe Texas Tech. There will be, I mean, they're going to pluck Kansas for basketball purposes. They're going to pluck like 5 to 10 schools, and it's going to be a super conference of about 45. And that's going to be what everybody focuses on. It stinks because I love college football, as you are aware, and there's a lot of nuances in it that I think the casual fan maybe is unaware of, rivalries, things that really go deep, deep, deep.
0: Yeah.
1: I think all that's falling by the wayside for the almighty dollar. It's the part of capitalism that sucks. It's uber capitalism where it's dollar over everything and then everything else crumbles because you're just chasing the dollar.
0: It's all about the Marniani, as I like to say, when it comes to the NCAA. Our guy Chance is in Alabama. Wants to chime in. Chance, what's going on, pal?
2: You know, I love college football, and I hate this guy for what he's done. To college football, I agree with the commissioner. Bring one in. Hey, my vote's Nick Saban. He loves the game. He knows the game better than anyone. He's a GOAT. I think Calvin Ridley was betting on the NFL, and I don't even know if that was his own team. This guy, I just looked. He placed over 2,900 sports bets, used friends and family, bet on his own team. And this judge says, oh, it's all good. You can play next year. That's just insane to me.
0: What's more ludicrous, Chance, is the language that's used in the injunction. I appreciate the call. That's the fascinating part to me, is the language that they use to describe this thing, saying that, like, they did. The injunction position Sorsby as a victim here, and he's far from that. 310-840-4910, your reaction to Brendan Sorsby being ruled eligible by a judge in Lubbock, Texas. We'll get to your calls on that, plus recap game 3 of the NBA Finals next.
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0: Peyton, I am hot, pal. 310-840-4910 is the number. Here on Westwood One Sports Tonight. Kicking it with you for about another half hour. The show went by so fast tonight. Game number three of the NBA Finals, absolutely electric. We will get to that coming up in a second, but what we were just reacting to was the NCAA and their controversy that they're dealing with Texas Tech starting quarterback Brendan Sorsby, who's his NIL valuation for this year is a little north of $4 million for Texas Tech, so a pretty important piece for that team. Caught gambling by the NCAA and some of the, you know, allegations and what he was caught doing is pretty jarring and alarming. If you believe the judge in Lubbock, Texas, though, Brendan Sorsby, if he doesn't play, he's going to die, is what he makes like what he makes it seem like. This is real court documentation that we were reading to you earlier. They gave this temporary injunction order because they want him to benefit from the elite coaching and training resources and camaraderie that only the regimen of that you get from only being a Division I college athlete. They want him to build the skills necessary to maximize his own success during the college football season, as well as that of the Texas Tech football team and each of his players. They have turned, this judge in Lubbock, Texas, has turned Brendan Sorsby totally into the victim here. And I think it's BS. I tell you all the time, my aunt and uncle brought me up hard knock way. I knew if I got a grade lower than a C on my report card, I was punished to the next damn report card. What Brendan Sorsby did is the equivalent of me going to Child Protective Services saying, guys, you got to make my aunt and uncle take me off punishment because them making me stay in my room and not allowing me to leave unless I got to pee or get something to eat, it's restricting my ability to socialize. It's damaging my ability to develop social skills and to have friends and to get laid. All things that are consequences when you don't do your work. With the injunction order list was consequences that happen when you decide to bet on college football while being a college football player. Mike is in Indiana wanting to check in. Mike, what's going on?
1: How are you doing this morning?
0: Doing good, man.
1: I think there's a precedent that cannot be allowed, and there's no law that says the NFL has to draft him. So, yes, this could end up that way, no matter what a judge said.
0: So that's the interesting part, and I appreciate the call, is that the NFL does not have to draft him, but if he goes out, if he was to go out and have a strong year this year at Texas Tech, he's going to be a first-round pick. I think if he didn't get the chance to play this last season, he'd be like a third or fourth-round pick. Like the kid... The kid can play, and there's definitely a future career for him in the NFL. It's going to come down to whether or not he's blew his opportunity or not, man. If I'm the NFL, like, I can't – if you're Roger and company, do you even let him in the league? Do you assume that he learned his lesson? Because, see, I'll tell you which sport would take a bigger hit if it got caught with one of its players gambling. The NFL would be a total black eye for them. A total black eye for them. And they would make an example out of his ass. You saw how they did Calvin Ridley. I'm just saying. 310-840-4910 is the number. Brendan Sorsby, the big story of the afternoon in the world of sports by way of college athletics. The big story going into Tuesday morning is the resilient San Antonio Spurs down 2-0. They go into Madison Square Garden with Donald Trump in attendance. And they put belt to the ass of the New York Knicks. The most impressive part about tonight's victory for San Antonio to me is just the grit and the toughness that their youngsters showed. Victor Wembanyama, 22 years of age, second youngest player to register 30-plus points, 5-plus rebounds, 5-plus assists in an NBA Finals contest. Only Magic Johnson The only player that was younger to put up those type of numbers in the finals. It wasn't all Victor Wembanyama tonight, though. Stephon Castle, 18 big ones in the first half. They don't win this game without him. The big fella, Victor Wembanyama, spoke post-game about the maturity of his super teammate, Stephon Castle.
2: He might be the most mature player on our team, and he's nowhere near the oldest. And he's been in big games before. He's been in big games before the NBA. I'm not surprised by this, and he's shown over and over again that he's capable and that we are right to put our trust in him. And at the end, I didn't even hear the crowd really. I was focused on trying to get the rebound in case he missed, but that was useless.
0: So at this point, right, no one should be surprised at the grit and the toughness that these young Spurs show. It's no coincidence that they're in this spot. The last 3 days, all I've heard is Karl Anthony Towns this, New York Knicks that, and oh, they're going on the best postseason run in history. They haven't lost in 40-some-odd days. If you don't think that the Spurs and the youngsters within that organization heard that, then you're crazy. I think this team is made up of a bunch of damn pit bulls. Julius Champagne, pit bull. Victor Wembanyama, pit bull. Kelton Johnson off the bench, pit bull. Stephon Castle, pit bull. Dylan Harper, pit bull. The mentality that these dudes have, the chip on their shoulder that they have, is the size of a damn three-bedroom apartment. Damn it. They get it. They get it. And it's why I was so confident after game two. It was why I was so confident after game one that the series is not over. Despite all of America writing off San Antonio, those that have been following this group all postseason, those of you that listen to us nightly here on Westwood One Sports Night, I've said it, and I'll keep saying it until I'm blue in the face. Every time the Spurs have been met with adversity during this postseason, they fought back. They've punched back, and tonight their backs were against the wall. This was the biggest game of a lot of those dudes' young career. And for Stephon Castle, in the biggest game of his career, to have 18 of them things in the first half, to get to the cup, to get downhill at will the way that he did, it's impressive, man. But it's no surprise. Wemby's been being talked about since he was 16. We knew he was going to be a superstar in this league. Everyone knew it. Stephon Castle was a national champion at UConn for Coach Hurley. He's been in this moment before. Dylan Harper off the bench. Everyone keeps talking about Dylan Harper, and at this point, he's the one that I'm like least surprised about. His daddy is a multi-time NBA champion. He's built for it, dude. He's built for it. Julius Champagne, the pride of New York, the toughness of that team, played his collegiate ball at the Garden, so you know he wasn't tripping about going into MSG tonight. I'm just impressed by the young Spurs, dude. The grit, the toughness, the swagger that they play with, you can't teach it. You can't coach it. It's got to be in you. And for San Antonio, like I've been saying since February, it is in them. It is in them. Victor Wembanyama, though, his matchup with Karl Anthony Towns, to me, was the big talking point going into tonight. The first two games of this series, Karl Anthony Towns kicked Wemby's ass. Tonight, though, the big fella, I don't know who he talked to, whether it was the Monks, I don't know whether he talked to Hakeem, I don't know whether or not he called Kevin Garnett, muted the phone, and let him cuss him out. I don't know what happened. Something got into Wemby tonight. During game number two, he had just 4 shot attempts and 7 points in the first half. The first half tonight, 15 points. Aggressive, dunking on folks, aggressive, rolling to the basket, stepping out, knocking down Trey balls. His impact tonight, I thought, was huge. His head coach, Mitch Johnson, had this to say about the bounce-back performance of his superstar in game 3 of the finals.
2: I'm sure Victor has numerous sources of motivation. And I don't think any of us are surprised or would expect anything different than a strong performance and him being on his front foot in terms of being in attack mode. You know, for me and the staff, our job is to help the guys. There's no momentum. There's no carryover. We learn what we saw and experienced from the previous game, and now plural. When you get into series, you got to settle in, and the clarity that comes from watching the tape and arguing with your staff and trying to help the guys is the job. And that's what we'll continue to do, and we'll have the same approach in the next 48 hours.
0: Hey, man. Telling how a T.I. is. I love Mitch Johnson. He keeps it real. Mitch Johnson made a massive, massive adjustment in this basketball game. Two massive adjustments on the defensive end. Taking Wemby off of Karl Anthony Towns, I think, totally changed the way that tonight went. You took Wemby off of Cat, and you clogged the lane. You allowed Wemby to be that last line of defense and be the best help defender in the world the way that he is. As a result of the smaller defender, though, being on Karl Anthony Towns and him knowing that Wemby was lurking on the interior, he was a lot less aggressive offensively. Karl Anthony Towns, who has been the story the first two games of this series, 11 points tonight on just 10 shot attempts. Not aggressive enough. He's got to be more aggressive if they hope to win game four Wednesday night from the Garden. The other adjustment that Mitch Johnson made that I thought really, you know, paid dividends was switching the coverages up on Jalen Brunson. They blitzed him, yes, but the full court pressure looks that we saw tonight on Jalen Brunson, I thought, you know, was huge. And here's why. When you make him play off of the basketball and have to work to get the catch, there were possessions where he's not touching it until there's 14 or 15 seconds left to go on the shot clock. And at that point, a dude in Brunson who plays and is known for playing with tremendous pace and not being sped up or anything like that, when you're trying to work with under 15 on the shot clock, you naturally get sped up. And they forced him into tough looks towards the end of the shot clock, man. And I think that ultimately was the difference. But I'm going to be real. I'm going to say what the rest of your favorite pundits across the country are afraid to say. Because right now, over the past 3 days and throughout this playoffs, it's been a Jalen Brunson glaze fest. Jalen Brunson's ass needs to be better here in this NBA Finals series. He does. He's shooting 37% from the field, guys. 37%. He's got as many turnovers as he has assists. And the shooting splits have fell off of a cliff. So, yes, Jalen Brunson needs to be a hell of a lot better if New York is going to win coming up in game number four on Wednesday night from the Garden. There was a controversial play that happened early in this game where Victor Wembanyama quite literally shoved Jalen Brunson to the ground. Kudos to Brunson for keeping his composure and not getting a tech in the moment. The question was asked post-game, what happened between you and the big fella, JB?
3: What happened between you and Victor in the first quarter, and did their level of physicality bother you?
4: No, to answer your second question. And whatever you saw is what you saw.
0: Short and sweet from Jalen Brunson. Here's the thing that I noticed immediately post-game for the Knicks. The mentality of their leader, Jalen Brunson, at the podium, and the mentality of their head coach, totally different. Jalen Brunson was all business at the podium. Mike Brown, all excuses. Here's what he had to say about why the Knicks lost tonight.
5: Opportunities for fouls to be called to at least try to even the free throws out. Now, we didn't play good. San Antonio played great. We could have played better. There were a lot of things that we didn't do that we've done that we did in game one and game two. But to go 24 free throw attempts in a second half, that's 48 for the game if you think about it the way that they called that second half, compared to 8. All the shots we took, we got fouled 4 times, roughly, for 8 free throw attempts. Again, I don't complain much. I never thought I'd see that in an NBA Finals game.
0: Mm. Whole lot of whining from Mike Brown. Salty after his boys dropped a pivotal game three at the Garden. As he mentioned, second half free throw disparity, 24-8 in favor of San Antonio. San Antonio shot 10 more free throws in total on the night than New York did. One final segment to wrap things up the way we always do here on Westwood One Sports Night. We'll put the show to bed next with some jaw-dropping audio from the President of the United States. Huh, that's next.
6: It's a back-and-forth Stanley Cup final with Vegas up 2-1. Can Carolina steal one in Sin City and even the series? Game 4 tomorrow. Westwood One Sports.
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1: What up, homies? What a night it has been. Good morning to you and yours. If you're just getting off the sack, getting ready for a long day of work, hopefully the show helps you get through your work day, work evening, work morning a hell of a lot quicker. Our pal Denton Day going to do what he does at the end of every show. Let's put us to bed.
2: So we've obviously spent a lot of time talking Game 3 NBA Finals. Spurs take down the Knicks. There was so much made about this game. One, because it was the first game that the Knicks have played at Madison Square Garden for a championship in almost 30 years. But two, because the president was there. And he turned Madison Square Garden into hell in a cell with all of the gates that were around the arena and the extra steps that needed to be taken to go into the game. But this isn't about that. We've spent enough time on that. Donald Trump did a impromptu press availability as he was leaving the game. You know, he stayed for all of the game. He fell asleep for some of it because that's what he does. But he held an impromptu press event, and somebody asked him about Stephen A. Smith, because Stephen A. Smith had said on First Take earlier on Monday morning that he did not want Donald Trump to be there and was going to blame Donald Trump if the New York Knicks lost. Here is Donald Trump going back at Stephen A. Smith.
3: It was, I think, mostly cheers. It was loud and it was very enthusiastic.
4: Mr. President, ESPN commentator Stephen A. Smith, who was talking about running for president, said he would blame you if the Knicks lost the game. How do you respond to that?
3: I think he's a nice guy, but you need a certain aptitude to run for president. You need a high IQ. I'm not sure that Stephen has that. I don't think he does, actually.
1: I don't
2: want this, but I do fear that I might need this. Stephen A. Smith and Donald Trump arguing about whose IQ is higher.
1: I'm here for it. What a low blow, though, from 47, huh? Is that what his number is, 47?
2: 45 and 47.
1: Yeah, what a blow from 45 and 47 there. He has his low aptitude. He's a very low IQ individual. I don't think he has that. Actually, no, he doesn't, actually. I know Stephen A. is going to address it tomorrow. I expect a lot of the country to address it tomorrow. Can I be honest, then?
2: Am
1: I have a dirty little secret?
2: Yeah, it's probably a block. First Take. I'm terrified of what your dirty little secret is with this topic.
1: I low-key love hearing him talk, Donald.
2: That slow pace.
1: He's entertaining, like, and it's not supposed to be. But he is. He just is such a jackass that, like, it's entertaining when he speaks. It is, man. I can't even sit here in front like it's not. Do you think he was I kind of thought the reaction was a little harsh because Stephen A. said it in jest.
2: I mean, he only knows one speed. Both of these guys only know one speed. And that's, like, if we're being fair in the looming debate, because I'm just preparing for the Constitution to be completely shredded, and it's going to be sports commentator Stephen Smith against Donald Trump going for his third round of 40 years in office, and I'm going to bombard myself. And
1: what if those are our options, bro?
2: I'm moving to Canada if those are the options.
1: You hear that, Tony? I'm coming to Montreal.
2: What was your question? I was trying not to rant about the politics of it all.
1: Do you think Donald was being mean in his response? Because I thought Stephen A. was being, he said it in jest.
2: No, I mean, that's a relatively tame response. He could have said much worse.
1: By calling him a low IQ individual, I thought it was a little harsh. He called him stupid, basically.
2: Let's be honest, though. If you are talking about IQ, you are low IQ.
1: Pretty
2: much. Ain't nobody give a damn about no IQ. How do you even measure that?
1: Yeah, I've never taken an IQ test.
2: Ain't nobody give a damn. If you are talking about low IQ, you have low IQ.
1: I took my SAT with a leg immobilizer on the day after I tore my ACL. That's why I went to a Division III college. Thank you to Denton. Thank you to our guy behind the glass, Peyton. Thank you to your calls. Drake Toll is next.
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0: Sports Night. I am the Augustin Charles and Noah Willingham getting you up to 3 a.m. Eastern Time. Game 3 of the NBA Finals in the books. The San Antonio Spurs punching back in what was probably one of the more hostile environments the team has had to go into in a long, long time. Everybody with a conscience was rooting for the New York Knicks tonight. Everybody with a pulse was geeked up and over the top about the environment at the world's most famous arena. I said it to start the show. Watching the opening and the starting lineups get announced tonight and watching Jalen Brunson and company run through the tunnel, it reminded me of Friday nights in high school, man. I got goosebumps watching this group take the floor. That environment lived up to the hype tonight. For San Antonio, this young team, and think about their number one Achilles heel that we've talked about all postseason, youth, inexperience. They didn't look young or inexperienced tonight. To have your backs against the wall in a gotta-have-it situation, to go on the road and play the way that they played, and the thing that is most impressive, they did this from the get-go. Their start to this game was phenomenal. Their start to this game was out of this world. They could not miss. They shot 58% after the first quarter. 16 of their 33 points were in the paint. They were 4-7 from three. They forced four turnovers that led to 7 points. They were dialed in from the get-go, and as I continue to say, I'm not trying to give all the credit to Victor Wembanyama, but he is the straw that stirs that drink. They take after his mental toughness, his mental makeup. Everyone was talking about how Karl Anthony Towns this and Karl Anthony Towns that. I had to listen to people say that. You know, I said it myself. It was true. Cat whipped Wemby's ass through the first two games of this series. But tonight, in a gotta-have-it situation when it mattered the most, we got a vintage Victor Wembanyama performance. Aggressive on the interior, filling it from downtown, knocking down trays, getting to the mid-range, blocking shots, grabbing rebounds, setting his teammates up. I believe he had 7 or 6 assists tonight. This was that legacy performance that I think Victor needed in the face of adversity. The Spurs are now down 2-1. The Knicks still have a stranglehold on this series, but to me, all of the pressure going into Game 4 shifts to the New York Knicks because they don't want to go back to San Antonio tied up at 2 apiece. I want your calls at 310-840-4910. How does tonight change your opinion on this series, or does it change your opinion on this series? Are you feeling the exact same way after tonight? 310-840-4910 is the number. Let's start with Todd in Tampa wanting to check in. Todd, what's going on, brother? Welcome to Westwood One Sports Night.
1: Let's get down to business. Let me say something to my Knicks here. What are y'all doing? Towns, you're 0-9. You're 0-9 from 3. What are you doing? Coach Brown, why don't you pull him over and say, go to the hole, boy. Go to the hole. Jalen, you're dribbling in the triple coverage, okay? You got a 7-point lead going into the fourth quarter, okay? You got a 7-point lead going into the fourth quarter at home. What are y'all doing? Whip that ball around like you've been doing. Y'all, they didn't beat you. You gave that game away. You gave that away. They didn't beat you. You gave that. Towns, you 0-9 shooting. If you would have made 2 free threes, we would have won that game. Go to the freaking hole, boy, and attack the rim. And quit trying to live on the outside, okay, as a joke. And I want to say something to my man Donald Trump. I'm glad Lawrence Taylor didn't give that kid Abdul Carter his number because Lawrence Taylor stood with Donald Trump. I'll talk to you later. Let's go, Knicks.
0: If Todd's call was any indication of how the Knicks faithful are going to feel tonight, we may turn this into a therapy session. Are Knicks fans distraught after tonight? Think about the emotional high that this group has been on. They haven't lost a game in 46 days, guys. Haven't lost

0: game since night one of the NFL draft. Tonight they're losers at home with a certain somebody in attendance. 310-840-4910 is the number. How did tonight make you, or does tonight rather, make you look at this series any differently? San Antonio finally getting on the scoreboard, so to speak. Finally getting a game, and they got a game that they had to have. I say it all the time, right? You can't fake desperation. San Antonio could not afford to go down 0-3 tonight if they wanted to have a shot at winning this series. Backs against the wall, entire country rooting against them. They came up big. Wemby was huge. I thought Mitch Johnson's defensive adjustment, I talked about it earlier, I had been calling for it dating back to game one of this series. Putting Wemby on Cat is doing a total disservice to the entire San Antonio Spurs team. The reason they got here and the reason they were the best team defensively is because of Wemby being a rim protector, because of Wemby being in the paint. With him guarding Karl Anthony Towns, a big whose game is perimeter-oriented, it takes Wemby out of the paint. Mitch Johnson tonight, shout out to you. Now, Josh Hart ate you alive, so I'll live with Josh Hart knocking down five threes. But that was the plan. That was on purpose, those looks that he was getting. Because they wanted to leave him open to allow Wemby to stay inside as that help defender. It worked for the majority of this contest. So shout out to Mitch Johnson making that adjustment. Stephon Castle, man, we're going to talk about Dylan Harper, all the other guys as we roll throughout the show. Stephon Castle, man, a man possessed tonight. Once again, 21 years of age, in this big-time moment, coming up big the way that he did, getting downhill, 18 points in the first half of the biggest game of his life, and then hit a huge bucket in the final moments of this game that helped them seal the deal and close this thing out. You can't teach the grit, the toughness, the clutch gene, the fearlessness that San Antonio plays with. 310-840-4910. After San Antonio won the game tonight, now that San Antonio has gotten, you know, on the board in this series, has your mind at all changed about the NBA Finals? Are you looking at this any differently? Are you now going to give San Antonio a chance? 310-840-4910 is the number. Let's go to Sean in Chicago. Wanting to check in. What's going on, Sean? Yeah, Sean?
1: Get a chance.
0: No, Sean.
1: Yeah, hello. Hey, sir.
0: Hey, what's up, Sean?
1: How are you?
0: Good. How are you?
1: So, heck yeah, they get a chance. Not only do they get a chance, Todd from Tampa needs a kid to chill. He's a typical Knicks fan. And the only reason I'm saying this is because I spent a lot of time in New York. I lived in New York for a while. And the one thing that I'm going to say to the New York fans, man, you better win it. See, the thing is, I agree with you totally about the pressure being on the Knicks. And it was even on the Knicks, even up 2-0, because 1973, Linnell, 1973.
0: Yeah, it's a long time.
1: The only basketball team in New York, other than the Brooklyn Nets, I guess, if you want to count them, and then New Jersey, whatever, the New York could not get it done. And they're up choosing. And if they don't win this thing, man, I'm talking about an embarrassment. People can be really falling out. They're going to need a lot of therapy after that if they don't take the thing, as far as I'm concerned. I'm looking at it that way. The other thing is, he said they gave it away tonight. Man, San Antonio gave away game one. They should have won that game. They really should have. So as far as I'm concerned, that's the idea. The other thing I was going to say was, I don't see how you can give it all to Jalen Brunson. Like, Jalen Brunson is the reason why they're there. Jalen Brunson is, and I'll say it because I'm from Chicago, right? We didn't know way back in the 90s, and I'm old enough to remember this, we didn't know Michael Jordan was going to be Michael Jordan. We drafted him number three. That was two people in front of him, right? So Jalen Brunson shows up on the Knicks, and they're like, oh, we're paying him too much money, and he's really not that good. And I even had a friend of mine as a fan's like, hey, man, Julius Randle's the best player on the team. And I'm like, wait, do you see this kid? Because my kid went to school, high school, with Jalen Brunson out here in Chicago, right?
0: Okay.
1: So I know what he's like. And I saw him play when Luka was out, and I saw him do 30, 40 points thrown up. I'm going, you guys going to like this guy. All of a sudden, he's the man. And now, oh, yeah, it's his fault, triple team. He's been able to score with a triple team. They got to chill. And I'm telling you, I'm with you, man. I think it's a totally different series now. And I'd be quaking now, man. If I'm the Knicks fan, I'd be worried.
0: Hey, I appreciate the call as always, man. 310-840-4910 is the number. Jalen Brunson, big talking point to me. He's shooting 37% from the field in this series, 31% from three. Tonight, once again, struggled from the field, 11 to 25. You look at the assist to turnovers for him in this series. He's got just as many assists as he has turnovers. So, like, he's got to be better. He's got to be better. I want to give credit to the other guys, though, as well, when it comes to the New York Knicks. And it's honestly a really bad sign if you're a Knicks fan, and here's why. For San Antonio to be able to overcome a Josh Hart performance in which he knocks down four or five threes, to be able to overcome that says a lot. To be able to overcome a performance where Jordan Clarkson drops 10 points and hits two threes off the bench, to be able to withstand that punch. For San Antonio, you got to be feeling good about yourself, man. Like I said, all of the pressure to me going into game four, 110% is going to be on the New York Knicks. 310-840-4910 is the number. Has your opinion changed on this series after the big San Antonio win tonight in game number three of the NBA Finals? 310-840-4910 is the number. Let's go to Gary out in Boise wanting to check in. Gary, what's going on, pal? Welcome into Westwood One Sports Night. Let's go to Ross in St. Clair. Wanting to chime in. What's going on, Ross? We got Ross?
2: No, it's Mr. Positive.
0: Mr. Positive. What's going on, pal?
2: Oh, my God. Boom shakalaka. It's a blip. Let me tell you, me and Stephen A. Smith are devastated. Linnell, that should not have happened. It's because of Dolan. He brings this attention. Would not have happened. I mean, come on now. Mr. Positive wants the Knicks to win. Now it's going to be five.
0: You can
2: come
0: blame
2: on.
0: Donald well, Trump's ugly ass for a lot of things. You can't blame him for what happened tonight to the New York Knicks. I'm sorry. You can blame him for a lot of things. You can't blame him for what happened tonight. This is the inevitable.
2: Yes.
0: This was always going to happen, Mr. Positive. This was always going to happen because the Spurs are the better team.
2: No. Just you got Wemby.
0: No.
2: No. Come on. Brunson's a little pit bull, kitty cat.
0: What have you made of his performance, Mr. What have you made of his performance, Mr. Positive? Because I thought he's got to be better to me.
2: Yes. Yes, Jalen does. But, I mean, look at his attitude. He's a warrior. He's going to go out there and bite your kneecaps. He's going to do whatever it takes. Look at his ferocity. Come on now.
0: He's been impressive. He's been impressive despite him not shooting it well. I think in the big moments of the game, in terms of like end of quarters and the end of regulation, he's come up big. I appreciate your call as always, pal. 310-840-4910 is the number. Let's go to Raphael out in Chicago. What's going on?
3: Hey, yo, what's up, John Lund?
0: What's going on, pal? How are you, man?
3: I'm doing good. Yeah, your big question was, does it change my perspective of the series after the big win for San Antonio?
0: Mm-hmm.
3: It sort of does, but one thing that really stood out to me is how hard Jalen Brunson is. No matter how hard he tries, you never know what's going to happen because – Would you be okay saying that Jalen Brunson is better than Wemby or
0: Wemby what?
3: Young brother, young king. The game today.
0: Hell no, young king. I'm gonna let you go off of that because now you're tripping. This is how you know you may have had too much cookies and milk tonight. You see, he's whispering to try to not let his parents hear him on the phone. I feel any kid. This is why it's a family show, man. Any kid that called, which except for like after the hours of 1 a.m. Eastern time. But any kid that calls into this show, I'm going to empathize with you, man. I'm the youngest in charge. I was once you staying up late to call in the radio shows. But to say that, hell no, Jalen Brunson is not better than Victor Wembanyama. No, not even close. I think Wemby, and this is the funny thing, the last 3 days, right, because they had the extra day for travel. The last 3 days, all the conversation has been about is Wemby not being good enough and Wemby you know, the moment being too big for him and Cat outplaying him. Wemby better get glazed from this point forward all the way until the opening tip-off of game four, man. He came up huge tonight. Came up big when they needed him the most. Hostile territory, backs against the wall, first finals game in the Garden in forever. That was like real talk, and I'm not trying to exaggerate it. That was probably the best sports environment that we've had in the 2000s. That's the Knicks, man. Them crazy-ass New Yorkers. We know how they get. But Wemby put all that to the side, was relaxed, did his meditation at the free throw line per usual. I loved everything about the performance of the Spurs tonight, man. It was grit. It was toughness. It was that never-say-die mentality. And it's a reason why they're going to be the team in the Western Conference for the next decade plus. 310-840-4910 is the number. Does tonight change your perspective at all on this series now that the Spurs have cut into this lead? The Knicks now up 2-1, and to me, all the pressure is on them as we get ready for a pivotal game four coming up Wednesday from the Garden. Give us your reaction to game number three at 310-840-4910. 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

0: Linnell Willingham.
1: Buzzwood on Sports Night continues with the youngest in charge. Linnell Willingham taking you up to 3 a.m. Eastern Time. Number to hit us up on the talk and text line, 310-840-4910. Question pretty simple. After San Antonio's win tonight, after their uber-impressive win tonight, I might add, on the road, in hostile territory, in an environment where you probably couldn't even hear yourself think, they came out and punched the Knicks in the mouth, winning 115-111. They trailed, though, 2-1 in this series. After tonight's game, has your opinion at all changed on this series? 310-840-4910. For me, it hasn't changed at all because you all know I picked the Spurs to win this thing. I think the first two games were not indicative of who the Spurs actually are. I think tonight, in the first quarter in particular, that's what I expected this series to look like. Wemby, unguardable on the offensive end. The biggest story tonight for San Antonio, like Castle was great, like we mentioned earlier. Their defense tonight was on a string. People talk about being in rhythm offensively a lot in basketball, right? When the ball is popping around the perimeter and everyone's touching it before a good look. I think defensively you're seeing San Antonio on a string. The ball pressure, two big adjustments that we saw. The first of which we talked about a little bit earlier. I called for this after game one. Wemby has no business guarding Cat. It makes life a lot more difficult for them when he has to guard Cat because Cat plays out on the perimeter. It takes him out of the paint. It opens up driving lanes for New York. They put him on the non-shooter tonight. And Josh Hart sprayed 4 or 5 threes. You're going to live with that, though, right? He's not going to make those shots every night. That's not who he is. But you saw it limit ultimately the effectiveness of Cat. I thought Kelton Johnson, Carter Bryant, Champagne, Castle at times, everyone who guarded Karl Anthony did a great job getting up under him, and then Wemby back there playing free safety, swatting everything that comes on that back line, contesting everything that comes on that back line. I think he only got credited with 3 blocks tonight, but you saw his impact defensively. There's one major move that must be made by San Antonio. I've seen enough. I have felt this way the entire postseason, by the way. Really, since the Western Conference Finals on, though. De'Aaron Fox is great, but Mitch Johnson, Dylan Harper needs to be in the starting lineup. I've seen enough. Once again, the 20-year-old, the puppy, with his back against the wall in the biggest game of his career, Dylan Harper was ferocious tonight off the bench. He was the leading rebounder tonight for San Antonio. Dylan Harper was the leading rebounder tonight for the Spurs. So it's not just the scoring. His defense on Jalen Brunson. Mwah, chef's kiss. Locking the hell in. He's got to start in game number 4. It's no disrespect or no shade to Foxy, who hit a big shot down the stretch. You got to play Dylan Harper, man. He is fearless, and it's no mistake. Like I said to start the show, it's no mistake that these young Spurs are ready. Dylan Harper is the son of an NBA champion. He was quite literally born for this. So him coming up big, not a surprise at all. If I'm Mitch Johnson, though, he starts for me in game number 4 of these NBA finals. He has just been better. And I really think the defense is the thing that really sets him apart. The defense, the rebounding, getting downhill, breaking the defense down. I mean, Dylan Harper is 20 years old, ladies and gentlemen, in his first ever NBA finals. You can't tell. 310-840-4910 is the number. Ian is in New York wanting to check in. Ian, what's going on, brother? Welcome in to Westwood One Sports Night.
2: Hey, how you doing tonight?
1: Doing good, man. Doing good.
2: Okay, so quick observation, and again, I say this as a Lakers fan, and then I'll answer your question. I'm not blaming, but I think that the refereeing was very inconsistent in the first half, kind of letting them play, and then later on just, like, you know, really tightening everything up. There was even a play like the Knicks were trying to inbound it, and then they stopped it. So one thing that's definitely consistent is the officiating. I just don't think was very good. But to answer your question, I think it's going to actually come down to the supporting cast. I think both teams have a chance to win. When I'm saying supporting cast, I mean anyone besides Wemby and Brunson. And I think the team that has the better supporting cast each night, I think is going to, you know, the ones that have it are going to win. I'm curious what you think with that.
1: Hey, awesome call, buddy. I appreciate you, man. Yeah, I agree for the most part, man. The supporting casts are going to be huge the rest of the way. We knew that going in, though. Tonight, that's what I said a moment ago. Like, if you're San Antonio, you got to be feeling really good. The last caller just brought up a good point, talk about supporting casts. If you're the New York Knicks, you got 10 free ones off the bench from Jordan Clarkson. Who the hell expected that? You got 4 3-point makes from Josh Hart tonight. Who the hell expected that? Yet San Antonio was able to overcome that. I think tonight, with the defensive adjustment that they made, I think the Spurs took New York's best punch tonight. This is the best. Now, I know Mikal Bridges was a no-show. So, maybe on the flip side, eh? Not their best punch, but you pick up what I'm putting down here, man. To overcome a night where Josh Hart made 4 threes and you got 10 free points off the bench from Jordan Clarkson, you got to be clapping your hands, man, if you are the San Antonio Spurs. We're going to let you hear some post-game audio coming up in about 10 minutes, so make sure you stick around here on Westwood One Sports Night for that. Mike Brown, we're going to let you hear from him at some point. He was pretty animated post-game. The officiating was definitely noticeably bad tonight. I will agree with the last caller on that. The officiating was poor tonight in favor, it felt like, of the San Antonio Spurs. But if you're a Knicks fan out there, or even better, a member of the organization, unless you're just a flat-out loser, right? You're not going to use the officiating tonight as any sort of excuse. It's not the reason that you lost. The bottom line is the Knicks hadn't lost in 46 days. They're tacky hot from the field. I believe they shot a tick under 50% tonight. The reason they lost tonight, their inability to contain the dribble drives of these Spurs guards, Harper getting downhill at will, Castle getting downhill at will to the tune of 18 points in the first half. Fox being able to routinely win off the bounce. That's been the issue. And that was the issue tonight. You can't allow the Spurs guards to continuously break this defense down the way that they did. It's why San Antonio shot so well from the perimeter. They're getting wide open looks because they're routinely forcing the defense to collapse, leaving wide-open shooters on the perimeter. So if I'm New York, that's the number one thing I'm concerned about moving forward. We got to look ourselves in the mirror defensively. That's the number one thing. The number two thing, how the hell do we get Karl Anthony Towns back on track? The last 3 days, all I've heard is slurping and glazing to Karl Anthony Towns. What the hell was he tonight? It went from a roar to a meow. At the drop of a dime, 310-840-4910 is the number. How did tonight change your opinion on these NBA finals? Sarah is in Westfield, wanted to tap in. Sarah, what's going on?
0: Hey, I'm completely with you. I mean, I'm for the Spurs, but honestly, I was not sure about tonight considering their track record. But they never lost three games in a row this whole season, so I had hope. And honestly, I think that them being at Madison Square Garden, they had their backs up against the wall. And once they got confidence and worked together as a team, I think it was more smooth. They, like Wemby said, they were communicating. Defense was better. Offense was better. Getting Wemby in the paint was huge, man. Like, those alley-oops that he had, like, they need to get him in the paint. He needs to stop taking threes.
1: I agree. This is the frustrating part about it. We've known this, and if you're rooting for the Spurs, I'm sure you know this as well. This has been the formula all postseason, so I don't know why it's taken so long and why it's been so inconsistent. Every loss they've had this postseason has been a result, to me, of Wemby not being aggressive offensively. I appreciate the call, as always. 310-840-4910 is the number here on Westwood One Sports Night. The San Antonio Spurs with a 115-111 win in game number 3 of the NBA Finals. Have your thoughts on this series changed at all after tonight's game? Kevin is in Florida wanting to check in. Kevin, what's going on?
3: You know, I'd have to say there's 2 points that I think I want to make. I know I want to make. Number one, as a basketball fan who's watched a lot of Knicks playoff series against the Heat, against the Bulls, Pacers, I have to say the Madison Square Garden fans were disappointing. That I think that environment tonight was a joke. That was what? Not the Madison Square Garden that I know exists. It's almost like the tickets were too expensive and the fans there are just apathetic. I was disappointed in the atmosphere. And then number two, Jalen Brunson's hurt. His right knee is hurt. He is not the same player right
1: now.
3: Oh,
1: don't give me that. What do you mean he's hurt? Why are you saying he's hurt, Kevin?
3: I could just tell. You watch him closely when he's getting the ball in the inbound. He's favoring that right knee. And he's probably getting cortisol shots. He's not going to be able to pull them through. But my overarching thing, the Garden was not the Garden that I've known and watched growing up. And I'm not even a Knicks fan.
1: That is an interesting perspective, my friend. Appreciate the call, as always. Ain't nothing wrong with Jalen Brunson's ass. You know what's wrong with Jalen Brunson? Stephon Castle, Justin Champagne, or Julius Champagne, so on and so forth. Dylan Harper, the defenders, man. This is, and Mitch Johnson deserves credit, man. Moving Wemby off of Cat was one adjustment that he made. The other adjustment was this. They began to pick him up full court and deny him the basketball. There were times offensively where Jalen Brunson didn't get the ball till there's 14 seconds left on the shot clock. At that point, a dude whose game is so centered around tempo is now sped up. You're now forcing him into quick shot attempts. And I think that's a really shrewd adjustment, man. And that's why Dylan Harper and Castle, Vassell, Champagne all deserve a boatload of credit for their job, you know, making life difficult for one Jalen Brunson. Here's the old kill. We saw this in the Western Conference Finals. They had SGA in hell. So I'm not surprised at all by what we ultimately saw. 310-840-4910 is the number. The Knicks now up 2-1 after the Spurs eked out a 4-point win tonight. Karl Anthony Towns wasn't much of a help offensively. I'll tell you the biggest reason, though, why the Knicks ultimately came up short tonight. Next, here on Westwood One Sports Night.
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0: Aaron, the big voice guy. Youngest of Jaws and Owen Willingham rocking out with you as we take you up to 3 a.m. Eastern time here on Westwood One Sports Night. I'm getting a little thirsty. I know who's not thirsty after tonight's contest. Mikal Bridges not thirsty because he didn't play that much tonight. After being the hero in game number three tonight, kind of struggled a bit. Karl Anthony Towns kind of struggled a bit. But that's not the biggest reason. It's not the biggest reason why ultimately the New York Knicks came up short tonight. Knicks head coach Mike Brown had this to say about why the New York Knicks ultimately came up short in tonight's contest.
1: Opportunities for fouls to be called to at least try to even the free throws out. Now, we didn't play good. San Antonio played great. We could have played better. There were a lot of things that we didn't do that we did in game one and game two. But to go 24 free throw attempts in a second half, that's 48 for the game if you think about it the way that they called that second half, compared to 8. All the shots we took, we got fouled 4 times, roughly, for 8 free throw attempts. Again, I don't complain much. I never thought I'd see that in an NBA Finals game.
0: Mike Brown, very passionate post-game, talking about the free throw discrepancy, particularly in that second half, where San Antonio outshot New York 24-8 at the free throw line. Does Mike Brown have a legitimate bone to pick, or is he just making excuses? 310-840-4910. Do you feel the officiating had any bearing on the impact, or the outcome, rather, of tonight's game? 310-840-4910. For the game, San Antonio shot 32 free throws compared to 22 from the New York Knicks. But, man, I don't, if I'm being real, and I love Mike Brown, right? Mike Brown, good people. I don't want to hear that, bro. I give a rat's ass about the free throw discrepancy. I really don't care. The bottom line is your group was thoroughly outplayed tonight. There's really no other way to slice it, Slim. Like, that's what it is. That's what it is. Cat didn't score enough. Jalen Brunson was uber inefficient, and Mikal Bridges gave you nothing after being the hero in game two. That's why you lost. You lost tonight because you couldn't consistently contain the dribble drive of Stephon Castle. You lost tonight because defensively you weren't good enough. You lost tonight because Jalen Brunson wasn't efficient enough. You lost tonight because Karl Anthony Towns didn't show up offensively after getting licked like a damn ice cream cone for the last 3 days. I keep saying it. It went from a roar to a meow at the drop of a dime. At the drop of a damn dime. Do you agree with Mike Brown? Does he have a legitimate bone to pick? Or does he need to stop whining? 310-840-4910 is the number. Steve is in Chicago wanting to check in. Steve, what's going on, brother? Welcome in to Westwood One Sports Night.
2: Hey, what's going on, man?
0: What's going on? How are you?
2: San Antonio had their back against the wall, so they had to respond. But I'm still going Knicks in 6. And the reason why... the Knicks been in this shit. They've been doing this for the last 4 years since Jason Brunson got there. And San Antonio ain't paid their dues yet, man, you know.
0: I appreciate the call. That's all you got, brother? I appreciate the call. 310-840-4910 is the number. Johnny is in Atlanta wanting to check in. Johnny, what's going on, brother? Welcome into Westwood One Sports Night. We got Johnny. No Johnny. 310-840-4910 is the number. Vinny is in Dallas wanting to check in. Vinny, what's going on?
3: Hey, how you doing, Linnell, man? Look, let me tell you something. I don't know if you watched that game. The officiating had a lot to do with the outcome of that game, because that one foul when Wimby took Jalen Brunson's face and pushed him to the – that should have been a flagrant foul. I mean, that was just one instance. But I agree with Mike Brown on another front. There were great discrepancies and calls in the second half, you know, and it was almost like they were trying to make sure that San Antonio was staying in this game. I mean, you know, really, you know, they're not the better team. They got the one of the better player in Wimby, but they're not just the better team overall. I don't think so.
0: Yeah, man, look, and we can agree to disagree. I think San Antonio, or New York rather, I think they're the deeper team, talking about the Knicks. When you think about the fact that they got, you know, Shamit coming off the bench. Jordan Clarkson gave you 10 off the bench tonight. Deuce McBride, Mitchell Robinson. They got some bammers off the bench, more than the San Antonio does. Here's the other piece for the Spurs, and something else that Mike Brown can complain about. Hey, pal. Keldon Johnson really has struggled offensively throughout this series. But tonight, his defense on Karl Anthony Towns was awesome. The other guys stepped up. Is anybody that's going to call into this show tonight, I'm going to save you some time, man. I'm not here for it. I'm not here to hear anybody whine and complain and moan and groan about officiating. I'm just not, bro, because that's not ultimately why this team lost tonight. They lost tonight because San Antonio was desperate. They lost tonight because Victor Wembanyama made a decision to play with force. They lost tonight because they couldn't routinely, you know, stop the dribble drive of these San Antonio guards. They lost tonight because Karl Anthony Towns was 4 of 10 from the field. It's not going to cut it. It's not going to cut it. 310-840-4910. I want to get back into Jalen Brunson, because I feel like New Yorkers, like, he's your hero right now, right? Y'all love y'all some Jalen Brunson. In this series, Jalen Brunson has 13 turnovers through three games. In this series, Jalen Brunson has 13 turnovers through three games. You know how many assists Jalen Brunson has? 13. He's also shooting 38% from the field. At what point are we going to hold Jalen Brunson's ass accountable for what he hasn't done in this series? 310-840-4910. John is in Massachusetts. Wanted to check in. John, what's going on?
4: How's it going? Yeah, I just want to talk a little bit about Mike Brown complaining quickly too, and Brunson. Honestly, if you ask me, all these New York fans are spoiled. I mean, we are getting a great series here. I think we forget that Oklahoma City play a disgusting style of basketball, and to get a great series like this is once in a generation. So I think the Spurs played suffocating defense today, and they deserve to win, and they played desperate, like you said. And I think these New York fans need to shut their mouths a little bit and kind of take their loss on the chin and be ready for game four.
0: I think you put it beautifully, my friend. I appreciate the call. 310-840-4910. Talked about Victor Wembanyama, how great he was. I don't want it to be lost just how good Stephon Castle was. 18 points in the first half. The most by a player 22 or younger in the first half of a finals since Kawhi Leonard. So the youngsters, man, I continue to be impressed by the way these young guys have continued to step up for San Antonio. Their youth was supposed to be their biggest Achilles heel. That fearlessness that comes along with that youth, I think, has been, you know, the biggest positive for them in this series. CJ is in Cleveland wanting to check in. What's going on, CJ?
5: Hey, what's up, guys?
0: What's going on?
5: Finally, the Knicks lost the game.
0: I know, right?
5: I was waiting for this day. It's been a while. You know, but people forget who the Spurs are. I mean, we're talking about the team that, like the previous caller said, they beat OKC, the champ. I mean, this is no easy team, you know, to sweep them just like they did to us, the Cleveland Cavaliers, man. I mean, there is no James Harden in that team. the defense today was amazing. Those guys, they just closed up Bronson. He couldn't do anything. So, hey, I think this game's going to go for – this series is going to go for the Spurs. Have a good night, y'all.
0: Go hey, Spurs. Appreciate you as always, man. 310-840-4910 is the number here. Let's get to our guy. The only other dude that's been rooting for San Antonio outside of myself and Josh Graham, it feels like. Johnny is in Atlanta. Johnny, what's going on?
6: What's going on? I'm still hoping Spurs in seven, but not with Miss Johnson. I'm not a fan. I'm not a fan of his coaching. You said he corrected one thing about how spreading on Wimby out. But the main thing he did not have corrected was the amount of threes that they are throwing up. They rushing their threes. They're still not working into the paint. And guess what? They still is getting out rebound on offensive rebounds. He didn't correct that. And I like how Steph Castle played today. And I like Victor played today. But let me give a great shout out to Dylan Harper for showing him how to give effort and for go sure. for the rebounds. You're under 7'4", and you lean the team in rebounds because you got heart. Everybody else, like, they too pretty to go for a rebound. Like, rebounds don't count. Rebounds count more than points, man. Come on, man. That's what hurt y'all the first two games. So thank you, Dylan Harper. And you're right. De'Aaron Fox need to be on the bench next game. And Dylan
0: appreciate
6: Harper,
0: you as always, Johnny. More post-game audio from Game 3 of the Finals next here on Westwood One Sports Night.
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13: 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I just looked at him, I go, "What are you drinking, Sprites?" 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

0: Draymond Green said something on the pregame show that really resonated with me. He said, Wemby was an MVP candidate, averaging 24 points per game. MVP finalist, averaging 24 points per game. The reason he was the unanimous defensive player of the year, though, was because of the defense, right? His defense is just as important as his offense, and Draymond called him out and said, I have not felt his impact defensively throughout this series. Tonight you felt it. And I disagreed with Draymond. I thought you had felt it throughout the series, but I get the point. You know, taking him off of Karl Anthony Towns, I think, you know, drastically raised his impact on this basketball game tonight, man. Credited with only three blocks, but you saw how many different shots he was able to alter. Dude, it's so funny. How many times when watching the Spurs play do we see teams have a 3-on-1 fast break offensively and Wemby's the one guy and they end up recovering defensively? That's the type of gravity that that brother has on that end of the floor, man. It's unlike anything we've ever seen. Unlike anything we've ever seen, man. Wemby was historically good tonight, so after his performance tonight, 32 points, 8 rebounds, 6 assists, 3 blocks, second youngest player in NBA history with 30 points, 5 rebounds, 5 assists in a finals game behind only Magic Johnson. So when I talk about him being one of the all-time greats, when I talk about him being a future greatest of all time type of dude, performances like tonight are why. I'm even more proud of tonight. I think this was probably the most impressive performance of his career, man. When you consider the circumstances, playing a NBA Finals game in hostile territory at the world's most famous arena, going into that environment after having the past 3 days be all about your opponent, about having the past 3 days be all about your team not being ready for this moment, came out flat out bald, dude. Can only give credit to one Victor Wembanyama, man. He just continues to step up every time, you know, he's faced with adversity. And it's not just him, it's the entire Spurs team in terms of being ready to battle back against adversity. Wemby was awesome tonight. He was the leading scorer for San Antonio, but the Spurs do not win this game without their 21-year-old second-year point guard, Stephon Castle. He was big time. 23 points, 18 of them came in the first half. He had a huge three down the stretch, and quite frankly, San Antonio doesn't win this game without him. Victor Wembanyama, the heartbeat for the Spurs, spoke post-game about just how mature and impactful Stephon Castle is.
1: He might be the most mature player on our team, and he's nowhere near the oldest. And he's been in big games before. He's been in big games before the NBA. I'm not surprised by this, and he's shown over and over again that he's capable and that we are right to put our trust in him. And at the end, I didn't even hear the crowd really. I was focused on trying to get the rebound in case he missed, but that was useless.
0: So, focusing back in on Stephon Castle, he's 21 years old. When's the last time we've seen a point guard that's 21 years of age start in an NBA Finals series and have this type of impact? I did some research. You had to go back to 2003, I believe, with Tony Parker. Like, that's the type of run we're seeing right now from Stephon Castle. This is the type of ball that he's playing right now, man. Out of his body. I keep comparing him to a young Russell Westbrook. And when I say young Russell Westbrook, I mean OKC Russell Westbrook. In terms of his ability, by hook or by crook, through hella high water, death, taxes, and Stephon Castle's ass getting downhill, getting to the Baja. No one's been able to stay in front of him all postseason long. Many defenders have tried. Many defenders have failed. It's why San Antonio is so

0: dangerous moving forward. Stephon Castle and Dylan Harper, their two first-round picks from the past two drafts, huge tonight, have been huge all postseason. And they're going to be the reason why the NBA is going to belong to the Spurs for the, at least the next three or four seasons. 310-840-4910 is the number. Two things. Did tonight change your opinion about this series? 310-840-4910. Did San Antonio coming into hostile territory and stealing one the way that they did, does it change your opinion on this series? 310-840-4910 is the number. And then I want to ask you this. Do you feel the officiating had anything to do with tonight's outcome here in game number three of the NBA Finals? 310-840-4910. I know one dude who felt the officiating was definitely an issue tonight for the New York Knicks. It was their head coach, Mike Brown. This audio to me staggering because to hear postgame in an NBA Finals game, a coach complaining about the officiating, it's not something you hear every year. Mike Brown, salty postgame about the officiating.
1: Opportunities for fouls to be called to at least try to even the free throws out. Now, we didn't play good. San Antonio played great. We could have played better. There were a lot of things that we didn't do that we've done that we did in game one and game two. But to go 24 free throw attempts in a second half, that's 48 for the game if you think about it the way that they called that second half, compared to eight. All the shots we took, we got fouled four times, roughly, for eight free throw attempts. Again, I don't complain much. I never thought I'd see that in an NBA Finals game.
0: Two things for you to chime in on the phones. Talking text line wide open for you. 310-840-4910. How does tonight's outcome change your opinion on the series? And then does Mike Brown have a point? Do you feel like the officiating had any bearing on the outcome of tonight's game? 310-840-4910. Let's go out to Houston where I got Larry who wants to check in. Larry, what's going on?
2: Yes, sir. Hey, my opinion about the game is like, hey, it was a close game. It could have went either way because we was on the edge of our seat. So we didn't know if they were going to foul, if Bronson was going to hit. I don't think the officiating had anything to do with it because on game one, officiating had a problem. We lost. But, hey, it's Spurs all the way.
0: It's got to be, man. I appreciate the call. I mean, I'm not surprised by tonight's result at all. I'm simply not. Every time this team has been faced with adversity throughout this postseason, they have responded. A caller called in earlier. They didn't lose three games in a row once throughout the course of the regular season. Hasn't happened here in the postseason either, man. They just get it. They understand the moment. They understand what's at stake. And I think that's the most impressive part. For a team that's so young, led by Victor Wembanyama, who's just 22 years of age, to have that sort of youth and inexperience, but yet understand the moment every time the way that they do, it's impressive, but it shouldn't surprise anybody. Stephon Castle, we know it, national champion at UConn, has played in big moments and big games throughout his collegiate career. So we know what to expect out of him in those moments. Dylan Harper, who has been, I mean, literally playing out of his mind. I said it earlier. If I was Mitch Johnson, I would start Dylan Harper in game four over De'Aaron Fox. Not even close, not thinking twice about it. But it's no surprise that a 20-year-old rookie in the NBA Finals hasn't blinked. His father is an NBA champion. He was born into this. He gets it. And then Victor Wembanyama, the prince who was promised, so to speak, all the way back. I first heard of Wimby when he was 15, 16 years old. And people were talking about this French phenom that was coming up the pipeline. This 7'4 Kevin Durant clone. And I thought, he'll either be hurt or he won't be good when the competition stiffens up. He has exceeded my expectations. He's exceeded your expectations. Remember his summer league debut? Remember the conversation and the narrative after Wemby's summer league debut? Everyone wrote him off, didn't shoot it well, looked fatigued. Now look at him. Wemby Magic tonight became the second youngest player in NBA history with 30 points, 5 rebounds, and 5 assists in a finals game. Only Magic Johnson, the other dude, to do that. Wemby's head coach, Mitch Johnson, he's no fool. He's got the best seat in the house to watch the greatness that is one Victor Wembanyama. Mitch Johnson had this to say about the performance of the big fella tonight.
3: I'm sure Victor has numerous sources of motivation, and I don't think any of us are surprised or would expect anything different than a strong performance and him being on his front foot in terms of being in attack mode. You know, for me and the staff, our job is to help the guys. There's no momentum. There's no carryover. We learn what we saw and experienced from the previous game, and now plural. When you get into series, you got to settle in, and the clarity that comes from watching the tape and arguing with your staff and trying to help the guys is the job. And that's what we'll continue to do, and we'll have the same approach in the next 48 hours.
0: Mitch Johnson, summing it up perfectly, man. I could have did this whole bit where I pat myself on the back and tell you how smart I am about hoops. I'm going to spare you of that. What's next? I guess is my big question for Wemby. Like, what's next? Backs against the wall, gotta have it performance. You showed the hell up like we expected you to. How are you going to show up in game 4? Well, the pressure's not going to be on you, quite frankly. Like I've said, the pressure, without a shadow of a doubt, 110% switches to the New York Knicks going into Wednesday night. They cannot go back to San Antonio, losers of 2 in a row, at home. They can't, especially after the adjustments that we saw tonight. It feels like, and we'll see if they can carry it over to game 4, it feels like tonight San Antonio discovered something defensively and offensively. Mike is in Chicago wanting to check in. Mike, what's going on?
4: I wanted to make a comment about a caller earlier talking about the Madison Square Garden crowd. Because on TV, as I was watching, I was thinking about the things that were different about Game 3. And one was, of course, the Knicks play. They weren't getting out in the fast break. They just didn't seem to do it. But the crowd was not hostile, as you say, going into a hostile environment. That crowd was not a Madison Square Garden crowd, and that is mostly on ticket prices, and the real fans get shut out in the playoffs.
0: What makes you say that, man? Because I'm watching this thing, and that run, that second quarter that New York had,
4: and I'm pulling up the numbers here.
0: That, I mean, how could you question the crowd during that moment?
4: That's a comment on the entirety of the game. And another caller ahead of me about 30 minutes ago said that, and I'm like, you know, this is something I noticed on TV, and this is all about ticket prices, and the real fans don't get to show up for the playoffs. If you don't believe in the energy of the home crowd, and you don't know sports, and that was not a real home crowd.
0: I don't know how you could say that there was no energy.
4: I just said that. I appreciate the call.
0: 42-24, they outscored them in that second quarter, man. The run that the New York Knicks went on during that moment, to me, that's where you felt this New York crowd, man. 6-9 from 3, 14-19 from the field. Anybody, I don't know. Denton, I want to tag you in on this. You watched the game just like I did tonight. Am I tripping? Am I gassing up the environment? Maybe I'm letting my feelings pregame take over here. Because I thought, especially this run that I'm citing right now in that second quarter, that's when I felt the crowd the most.
5: I mean, the crowd was hot. They were hotter from the jump. I agree with the sentiment that it was not the Knicks fans that have suffered through a lot of their struggles,
0: sure,
5: because most of them are blue-collar people. They can't pay $10,000 for a ticket. I will point out, I am laughing my ass off at everyone that paid $10,000 to watch a team lose. I mean, you deserve every single bit of that one, whether you had the money or not. I mean, there are people that gave up real savings accounts to go to this game, and your team lost. Bunch of losers. You couldn't even win the championship in game number three. Like, it'd be one thing if you could hoist the trophy. You made $10,000 for a game three? Bunch of dorks.
0: Yeah, it's definitely wild. When you put it in that perspective of, like, you couldn't even see him win it tonight. It is kind of crazy.
5: It was literally just a game three. Like, the best, literally the best thing that could happen was you go up 3-0. That's it.
0: 310-840-910. Have we now reached the point of the show where we can take the kitty gloves off and talk about the Knicks fans the way that we deserve to? You bunch of babies. Aha! All of you. All of you are already getting your plans ready for what we're going to do with our finals party. What are we going to do once we win the championship? Now look at you. The pressure is all of a sudden back on you going into what I'm calling a gotta-have-a game for the New York Knicks coming up on Wednesday night from the Garden. 310-840-4910 is the number. We know Victor Wembanyama stands at 7'5", and for my money, currently is the best player in the world. Despite Victor Wembanyama's height, despite his tremendous performance tonight, he wasn't bigger than the Knicks crowd doing what they do to every superstar that comes into the Garden. We'll let you hear Wemby's reaction to the Knicks faithful next.
6: I guess I'm nowhere near Trae Young level, though.
0: Yeah. I mean, the chants began to blare out, F.U. Wemby. F.U. Wemby. As I'm sitting here in the crib, I low-key started chanting it back. 310-840-4910. More of your reaction and calls on Game 3 of the NBA Finals. Did the officiating have anything to do with tonight's outcome? Knicks head coach Mike Brown thought so. We'll let you hear from him, plus take your calls next here on Westwood One Sports Night. 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

0: What up, good people? I'm feeling good. My ego is at an all-time high right now. Call me Linnell Willingham, the youngest in charge, author of Authenticity, leader of the late nights, and the NBA Nostradamus, damn it. I told you that Victor Wembanyama and the Spurs were going to bounce back tonight with their backs against the wall. Now, to me, what happened tonight is very much indicative of the way the rest of this series should go. The Spurs needed to get hit in the face twice, which they did in games 1 and 2, to wake up. Tonight, from the very opening tip, you saw the urgency, you saw the desperation that San Antonio needed to win this game tonight, and that's ultimately why they were successful. The question moving forward is, did tonight change your mentality, and do you think the officiating had anything to do with tonight's outcome? In about 10 minutes, about 12, 15 minutes actually, we're going to let you hear from Victor Wembanyama, or Jalen Brunson rather, who was pretty candid about a pretty controversial play that happened in the first half. And look, this series, tonight in particular, I think you saw the chippiness. You saw Castle be his normal physical chippy self. You saw Wemby be uber physical tonight. Jalen Brunson was physical. When you got to play a team at least four times in a row, when you're playing a team for a third time in a row, like they did tonight, you begin not to like each other, naturally. And slowly but surely, as this series gets deeper and deeper, you're seeing the intensity level on each side ratchet up, and you're seeing the disdain that each team has for each other ratchet up. 310-840-4910 is the number. Thomas is in Dallas wanting to check in. Thomas, what's going on?
1: Hey, man, I just wanted to say it after those first two games, and I'm actually rooting for the Spurs, but after those first two games, man, I just realized that this is a bad matchup for the Spurs. And just because they won tonight, I don't think that.
0: Can I ask you a question? Why is this a bad matchup for the Spurs to you?
1: Initially I didn't think it would be, you know, but, you know, just when the series started, it just seemed that way. Mm-hmm. It just seems that way that, you know, Wemby's still young.
0: Right.
1: He still has a lot of growing pains and things. And so I just think the Knicks are a little more experienced. Cat has a little more muscle on him. You know, he's able to push Wemby around a little bit. And so
0: You know how you solve that? You solve that by doing what Miss Johnson did tonight. Wemby guarding Cat doesn't do any favors for San Antonio. It actually weakens their overall team defense because you take away his gravity and impact as a shot blocker guarding somebody like Cat, who's so perimeter oriented, man. I thought that was the biggest adjustment that was made, was Mitch Johnson taking Wemby off a Cat.
1: Well, you may be correct there, but at the same time, I don't think that'll change the whole series and the way it'll play out. Wemby played a very good game tonight, and I think he'll continue to play good throughout the rest of the series.
0: But what about Cat's lack of offensive impact with this adjustment? Cat was the story through the first two games. Tonight he was 4-for-10 with 11 points. So I disagree with you there, bro.
1: I think the Knicks will continue to make adjustments. I think continue to make adjustments. And we may see a change in Cat's play, you know, real soon. So, but also about the officiating, man, uh-huh. I just think it was a little bit bad tonight. And, again, I'm rooting for the Spurs. But, you know, that one play where Wemby took – Jalen Brunson and hit him across the back of his head, you know, that could have easily been a flagrant one or even a flagrant two. And then you call a flagrant one on Jalen Brunson for being in the landing zone of someone shooting a three, and he wasn't even right next to the guy. He was actually had his back turned to the guy, and that got called a flagrant one. So I think for the officials, they need to be more consistent and call a fair game for both teams, man, and make it fair. And hopefully the Spurs can get it done.
0: For sure. Appreciate the call as always, man. Seems like, you know, As we take more calls here, as we continue to advance the conversation forward, a lot of sentiments, a lot of talk about the officiating here tonight. And as I was watching the game, you know, you do feel like, yeah, maybe the whistle tonight's a little bit more in favor of San Antonio. But here's the thing. The Knicks are at home. The Knicks are at home having this happen to them. So I don't know, man. I'm not down to use the officiating as an excuse for what happened tonight. Mike is in Fort Worth wanting to check in. What's going on, Mike?
2: Hey, what's up, Lanell?
0: What's going on, champ?
2: Man, I'm calling to give my thoughts. As far as the calls tonight, we're in the finals. This is for the championship. So the officiating, it was going how it's supposed to go. Like you said, the Knicks, they at home. Y'all up 2-0, so y'all supposed to go in there and handle y'all business. Now, I'm going for the Spurs. I'm a Texas man. Mm-hmm. But the thing about it, Wemby has to have a game like he had tonight the rest of the way in order for them to pull this out. Because the team is going through Wemby. Castle, he showed out tonight. Those two brothers got to keep it up.
0: For sure. I appreciate the call as always, man. 310-840-4910 is the number. Yeah, look. I feel like that is probably going to be the number one story tomorrow. Number one conversation tomorrow is the officiating. I know a lot of people are pretty upset at the play that the last caller just referenced. Coming up in about 8 minutes, we're going to let you hear from Jalen Brunson on the controversial foul that was committed by Victor Wembanyama early in this basketball game. We're going to open up the phones and have a conversation about whether or not we think Wemby is a dirty player as well. You can chime in on that now at 310-840-4910. I mean, look, it's a physical, physical game. Emotions are running high. Everyone is battling here. Everyone's fighting for the same thing here. I don't think we've seen anything dirty or malicious throughout the course of this series, but as we've gotten deeper, we're now in game three going into game four, you're going to see the physicality ratchet up. You're going to see the give a damn level ratchet up. You're going to see the desperation, the urgency, you know, take a step over the line, so to speak. Like I like to say, man, the battle lines have been drawn. There's no going back. There is no tomorrow. This is it for both of these teams. Game four is so pivotal. For both of these teams, if you're San Antonio, you can't go down 3-1, right? You can't. Makes it almost impossible to win. And then for the Knicks, you lose two in a row at home after not having a finals game at the world's most famous arena in years, for years. And then to fold and drop two in a row at home? It'd be tough, man. It would be tough. 310-840-4910, Israel. It's out in the ATL wanting to check in. What's going on?
3: Yo, what's up, youngest in charge, man? As always, up, thank dog? You for taking my call, my
0: yes,
3: brother.
0: Sir.
3: Hey, you know what? It sickens me. You know, I'm the son of a coach. Yeah, he was a football coach, but still coaching is coaching. And it sickens me, all these excuses I'm hearing. This is the finals, okay? As far as the refs, as far as that's garbage. I just want to say it right there, my brother. You may be young, but you got an old school spirit, my brother. You feel me?
0: For sure.
3: Now,
0: for sure.
3: The way I look at it, I've been to games. I've been to games in the Garden, and I will say this: $5,000 just to get in for the nosebleed seats. It did take away from the true New Yorkers, like my big brother up in Harlem. He couldn't go. You feel me? And
0: do you know where he was able to watch the game at tonight?
3: What's that?
0: You know where he was able to watch the game at tonight?
3: Oh, no, at the crib. No. He
0: crib, okay.
3: He watched. He had some fellas over, you know.
0: Okay.
3: Some of his
0: did it the right way. That's my type of vibe anyway, man. I don't like watching games out in sports bars or watch parties. I ain't that type of kid.
3: Exactly. But to me, though, the real problem is Jalen Brunson, for whatever reason, went away from the game plan that worked in the first two games. I guess he was trying to channel his inner Kobe or something. And the fact that Carl Anthony Towns took, what, the fourth most shots on the team, that to me, is the reason they lost. Cat wasn't in the hot post anymore. And They just.
0: But why was that?
3: They got what they did.
0: I think that's an astute point. I'm surprised that Cat wasn't more aggressive when it wasn't Wemby guarding him. I thought Kelton Johnson did a good job guarding him. I thought Champagne did a good job guarding him. I thought Carter Bryant in his limited minutes did a good job guarding him.
3: Yeah.
0: We haven't talked about it.
3: Wasn't Wemby, maybe he checked out, you know?
0: It's fascinating. I think it's the idea of Wemby being down there as the help defender. It makes you not want to drive. We've seen it happen all year long. So I think it's fascinating. Yeah. I think that adjustment ultimately is going to change this series, man. I appreciate the call as always. That adjustment to me is going to change this series. Mitch Johnson taking Victor Wembanyama off of Karl Anthony Towns, I think totally is going to change this series. You saw it change the aggression level tonight from Cat. Think about it. The last 3 days, all we've heard is how good Karl Anthony Towns is and how much he's outplayed Victor Wembanyama. He had 11 points tonight on 10 shots. A total non-factor. Putting Wemby on the non-shooter, keeping him as the low man in the paint. He's the best help defender the game's ever seen. So, like, that's why Karl Anthony Towns only got up 10 shot attempts. It's hard to be aggressive with a smaller defender on you because you're going to want to go to the basket. And guess who's there waiting? A 7'4 cyborg. Let's go to Brandon in Chicago wanting to check in. What's going on, Brandon?
4: Linnell, thanks for – yo, what's good, Linnell? Thanks
0: what's going
4: for taking
0: on,
4: my call, man.
0: Yes, sir.
4: Just wanted to comment on the game. You know, as far as the vibes at MSG, you know, I think the Knicks were kind of more nervous to play in front of that crowd than the Spurs, man.
0: That's a good point.
4: From the jump, you know, and as far as the Spurs, man, I think that kind of relaxes the team is because – all the attention is on Wemby, and, you know, they kind of just get to play free. And then on the fouls, I can count maybe at least three times where Castle should have had a couple of and ones in the beginning of the game that they didn't even call. And a lot of stuff they were letting go with Wemby when he was, going hard in the paint in the beginning of the game. And, you know, the way that Mitch Johnson changed up the game plan, I think, was really good. You know, how they got in that game in game two was, going to the paint. And I think if they're going to run the pick and roll with Wemby there, you got to stop him from being able to have a free run at the rim like that. You got to put somebody in front of him so he can't get a free run.
0: Here's the thing. It's damn near unguardable, Brandon. The one thing that I noticed too, and Mitch Johnson spoke about this over the weekend, some of those possessions, they were running that pick and roll offense and the guards weren't throwing it. You got to throw it because it's either a foul call or Wemby is finishing with a dunk or a layup. So it's going to be fascinating, man. I'm glad you gave Mitch Johnson his flowers because he damn sure deserves it. 310-840-4910. Is the number here. Boy, oh boy, what a game that we got tonight. Memorable game three of the NBA Finals. The Spurs take a 115 to 111. They trail in the series 2-1. A lot of controversial moments throughout the course of this game. The Knicks crowd was awesome. There was one play in the first half that got all of the internet talking. We'll let you hear from Jalen Brunson, his reaction to a dirty play from Wemby next.
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0: as we take you up to 3 a.m. Eastern time here on Westwood One Sports Night. I'm going to let you hear from Jalen Brunson coming up here momentarily, but I can't believe I didn't see this name on the call doc the whole time. Cheryl, is that you? How you doing, Miss Cheryl?
1: Well, Lynette Willingham. Yes, it is me.
0: How you doing, Miss Cheryl?
1: I am doing just fine. Now I'm talking to you. Great show. Great
0: Thank
1: callers.
0: You.
1: Very passionate.
0: Thank you.
1: I just wanted, you asked a couple questions. One was about the officiating, and officiating always plays a part in the game. And I think, didn't we have a controversial ref? Was it Mike Stone? Did I get that right? I can't remember.
0: It's about Scott Foster?
1: Pardon me?
0: Are you referring to Scott Foster? He's probably the most controversial NBA ref.
1: It was one in our recent series.
0: Scott Foster. Yeah, it was Scott Foster.
1: Okay. Uh-huh. All right. But anyways, it just always plays a part. And getting back to Wemby.
0: Yes.
1: I, of course, agree with you, and you may not remember, but mm-hmm. I brought this up before. We talked once before, and I said he's going to be somebody. And there are other, you know, that people were trash-talking him.
0: The last three days, Ms. Cheryl, that's all it's been. Literally, every time I turn the television on, every time I open my X app, Ms. Cheryl, Wemby this, well, Wemby that.
1: Well, guess what? I think it helped him.
0: Yeah.
1: Because, you know, he showed up, and he played his game, and people have been talking about how it's getting physical. Of course it's getting physical. And he's got to, you know, they're going after him. He's got to stand his ground. Everybody's got to stand their ground.
0: That's a unique perspective because he's been getting his ass kicked, Ms. Cheryl.
1: But he's doing fine.
0: For sure, I agree. Did you see the play that happened earlier tonight with him and Jalen Brunson, the shove?
1: Well, the thing is, unfortunately, my TV broke when my house got broken into, so I depend on you guys to tell me about it.
0: Ms. Cheryl, I'm glad we could do that for you. We appreciate the call as always, my buddy. We will talk to you soon. Yeah, I think she, what the hell? I think she described it well. Terms of just the way the conversation has gone surrounding Wemby the past couple of days. Everyone's been talking about how Karl Anthony Towns has thoroughly outplayed him in the first two games of the finals. You can't say he outplayed him tonight, but there is some questions about, you know, whether or not Victor Wembanyama is a dirty player at this point. There was a moment in the first half where Victor Wembanyama aggressively shoved Jalen Brunson from behind. No flagrant was called. Here is Jalen Brunson postgame talking about the controversial moment.
2: What happened between you and Victor in the first quarter, and did their level of physicality bother you?
3: No, to answer your second question. And whatever you saw is what you saw.
2: What happened between you?
0: I mean, do you expect anything less from Wemby?
4: 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The top-ranked golfer in the world just captured her first U.S. Open crown. American superstar Nelly Korda prevailed in Los Angeles by carding a 69 in Sunday's final round to win by just a single stroke. Korda now owns four career major titles, including her wire-to-wire victory at April's Chevron Championship. This weekend boiled down to Korda's final putt that nearly rimmed out before dropping, a dramatic dream-come-true moment for the U.S. Open.
5: I didn't feel my best on the back nine. I had a lot of emotions kind of swirling in my stomach, and I would say it's just like, it's a dream come true. 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
0: Out in Atlanta, what's going on, Shot?
11: Hey, how you doing this morning?
0: Doing good, brother. Doing good.
11: So I don't consider him being dirty. I just think he's very emotional. I think once you get hit so many times and it right. don't get called, and I feel like when it happens to you, and it's one of those things, you just like, hey, look, man, next person that do it, I'm tired. The ref ain't calling it. But the thing I don't like about it is when he does it extreme. Like right now is the finals. Wemby, you can't do nothing to get put out of no game.
0: Yeah.
11: We already worried about you not staying healthy and not getting hurt. But you can't – I understand you're emotional and you're still kind of young, but he got to sit that to the side, man, because the team needs you. I understand, you got to tuck your feelings in, man, and get out there and play.
0: For sure.
11: Because what he did to Bronson, man, that was ugly, man. That was me.
0: So Rashad, remember the elbow that he threw against Nasri, right?
11: Yep.
0: How much worse was that than what he did tonight? Was that not equivalent?
11: Yeah, it is. It is. He's emotional, man. He's just emotional. I think he got to get into his manhood more and understand that who you are, Wemby. They're not going to just let you do what you want to do. You're going to have to earn it. But I don't think he got that in him yet to understand that, this is what it is. And he just loses it, man. But he got to stop doing that, man. They need you, man. They really do need him.
0: Definitely don't want him to do anything that'll be detrimental to the team. I appreciate the call, Sean. Good to hear from you, man. 310-840-4910. I wouldn't call him dirty. I actually think Rashad put it eloquently, man. He's passionate, man. And I can relate to this. I'm sure we all can. Man, if you're a soft-spoken dude and you keep getting bullied and bullied and bullied and bullied, your crash out is going to be significant. I think that's what we're seeing right now from one Victor Wembanyama, man. He's tired of getting hit. He's tired of getting beat on. And now you're seeing the reactions be a little bit more extreme and over the top each and every time, man. I fully expect, though, that, they roll up their sleeves and get back to MSG on Wednesday for another dogfight. The NBA Finals is what we opened up the show with. The biggest story today in the world of sports is out of college football. It comes your way next.
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1: Final hour of power here on a Monday night edition of What's Up on Sports Night with the youngest in Charles and Linnell Willingham rocking out with you as we get you up to 3 a.m. Eastern Time, taking you coast to coast, bringing you the latest and greatest in the world of sports coming up in about 20 minutes or so. We'll give you a full-scale recap of a pivotal game number 3 of the NBA Finals that saw the Spurs take a 115-111 W tonight in the world's most famous arena. The biggest news of the day, though, comes out of the world of college football. Today,

that has gone on over the past several seasons with one Brendan Sorsby. 9,000 different bets placed. Over $90,000 wagered in total. Betting on games he suited up for. Willingly ignoring classes, meetings from three different institutions. All to commit the biggest cardinal sin, in my opinion, in the world of sports, and that is sports gambling on games that you are involved in, man. I am stunned. When I saw the notification come across my ticker this morning, I honest to God thought it was from one of the satire parody accounts. Like, I genuinely did not believe that this was real, man. I can't fathom what happened today. And like, for some folks, they're going to look at this and go back to the old issue of like pay for play and things of that nature, right? Like, no one's ever, I think, had an issue with college athletes getting paid under the table, up front, legally the way it is now. I don't think anyone's ever had an issue with that, but you can't bet on your own team in your own sport as a college athlete. You just can't. So the ruling that was made today by a judge in Texas, to me, it clearly undermines the NCAA. And I think that's the biggest problem that exists here, man. Like, it's very difficult for me to make sense of the situation. Because the reality of it is, the temporary injunction, it's a big middle finger to college athletics, and it opens up Pandora's box for anyone that gets penalized by the NCAA. It opens up Pandora's box for anyone to go to a outside source to try to get the law to overrule the NCAA's decision. That's why I called it probably the worst day in the history of college sports. So I want to read you all some of the statement from Sorsby's attorney, Jeffrey Kessler. The ruling itself, and I have the actual injunction in front of me here, and some of the language that's used is absolutely crazy. This is what's hilarious about it. So the court found that Sorsby demonstrated, this is the language that's used in the actual injunction. The court finds that Sorsby has demonstrated that he will suffer a probable, imminent, an irreparable injury if this court does not issue this temporary injunction. Basically saying, like, well, he's not going to get to go to the NFL. He's not going to get to continue to play college football if this injunction isn't granted and isn't ruled upon this way. The precedent that they set with this, I think, is totally ludicrous. Duh, your NFL status should be hurt if you blatantly violate the rules that are set in place. That's the thing that's like totally baffling to me. That's totally baffling to me. And they got specific in terms of the probable imminent and irreparable injuries that he would suffer. One, he wouldn't get the benefit from the elite coaching, training resources, camaraderie, and regimen that only being a member of a Division I college football team can provide. No bleep, Sherlock. That's what happens when you blatantly break the rules. It's called a consequence, America. Basically, this injunction says, well, the consequences are too stiff and severe here to not allow him to play, right? The consequences of him not being able to play are too severe for us to hold him accountable in this situation. The injunction also says that, you know, he will suffer a probable, imminent, and irreparable injury based off of him not being able to build the skills necessary to maximize his own success

0: the college football season, as well as that of Texas Tech's football team and each of his players. This isn't a parody, right? Like, this isn't a joke when I'm reading. This is official court document. This is the official temporary injunction order. They're giving you what I just read to you. That's part of the reasoning as to why they made this decision to allow him to play. He's going to be suspended for the first two games of the season, but after that, he'll be able to play free of consequence. And this judge in Lubbock County, Texas, which is about 300 miles away from the campus of Texas Tech, he doesn't have a degree from that university, but damn, clearly there's some bias here, right? Clearly there's some bias in this situation. I tried my best here all day long to try and, like, think about how I was going to attack this on the air. The NCAA is a total joke, dude. Like, that's the best that I got for you. Today was the worst day in the history of the NCAA. This situation, to me, at the end of the day, shines a light on the massive, massive problem that exists. There's no boss in the NCAA. The inmates are running the asylum. Bottom line, there's no adult in the room. First and foremost, this decision should have never went to the NCAA to make. This is why you have governing bodies in each conference to rule on individual situations like this. The Big 12 should have had, you know, their commissioner and whatever panel that exists to vote on this. I don't think this should have ever made it to the NCAA level. This is something that should have been handled by the conference. It then gets brought to the NCAA, who came up with their own ruling, but because of the flimsiness in the rules in college athletics nowadays, Sorsby was able to take this to a judge and overrule the decision of the NCAA. This situation should force some people's hands here, because there is one thing that needs to happen. Very clear what needs to happen here. There's one solution. One solution. The NCAA needs a commissioner, damn it. Stop with this amateur garbage that you continue to throw in our faces. Nothing about college athletics is amateur anymore. The dudes are getting paid to play. Literally is the total opposite of the definition of amateur. So let's do what the real big boy leagues do. Let's do what the NHL does. Let's do what the NFL does. Let's do what Major League Baseball does. They need a commissioner. And you know what's next? Something that nobody in the NCAA's offices, something that nobody in those offices want to see happen. You know what the next step is? The players need to unionize like the real sports leagues do. Because that's what the NCAA is now. It's a pro sports league. Call it what you want. But the bottom line is it's a pro sports league. The players need to unionize. And then the next step is what would solve all of this. The player reps and the NCAA need to collectively bargain. That would set the rules and set the precedent for how each situation is handled. There are no guidelines that the NCAA is following right now when it comes to this stuff. And, well, there are guidelines, but because there's no collective bargaining agreement, because there's no, you know, commissioner, so to speak, to really slam the hammer on issues, they go to court. Same thing you saw with Trinidad Chambliss. He shouldn't have been able to go to court. The NCAA's ruling should be the NCAA's ruling. But as we saw today, the NCAA is spineless. The NCAA has no backbone. And the NCAA is afraid of making tough decisions. That's the bigger picture issue here. The NCAA is afraid of making difficult decisions. Point blank. The more disgusting part about all of this, though, to me is why the NCAA doesn't want the players to unionize and doesn't want to collectively bargain. There's a lot of money out there on the table when it comes to these TV contracts and so on and so forth. The powers that be in the NCAA, the conferences, they don't want the players to get everything that they're owed. They don't want the players to maximize their ability to earn revenue. They want to set the rules and take advantage of the players. That's the bottom line. What other reason would there be to not have a CBA and a commissioner at this point if you're the NCAA? Stop going to Congress and make your own damn rules. I'm so sick and tired of seeing the NCAA go to Congress for stuff. Congress has enough to worry about other than stupid NCAA football. Grow a pair, get some backbone, and make difficult decisions, NCAA. That's my thing. 310-840-4910. Do you see the NCAA? Is this going to be the straw that breaks the camel's back, per se, when it comes to the NCAA? Is this going to be the injunction that makes the NCAA go, you know what? Enough is enough. It is time for a change. The late, great Owen Hart once said that. Denton, you're our resident college football guy here on the program. As we were getting ready for the show, I told you, man, I was very interested to talk about this, very, you know, eager to talk about this. Am I speaking things that are unrealistic here in terms of a CBA and unionization of the players and a commissioner? Where else do we go from here? What other solution is there outside of that?
1: I mean, a CBA is a logical step. Commissioning, I have no idea, because there's so many teams. Yeah. That's always been the biggest hurdle. There's so many teams that you have to look after because it's more than just the Power Four.
0: Right.
1: So in football, you're looking after 120 teams. And that's a really difficult thing to do. I do think there is something beautifully ironic in the Brendan Sorsby conversation.
0: What's that?
1: Because they wanted to protect his career and his mental health. So therefore he should play. And he has become immediately villain number one, like real villain number one in college sports, to the point where ADs in the Big 12, they have a meeting later today. Today's Tuesday now on the East Coast. They have a meeting later today about how they're going to handle this, because there are athletic directors inside of the conference that have legitimately said out loud in print with their name on it, we are not playing them if he plays.
0: Wow.
1: Because it sets a precedent that there is no going back from, right? Name, image, and likeness in kind of the wild, wild west that is, it stinks if you're a coach. It doesn't stink that much if you're a fan. A guy's getting paid. You knew that already. We're not right. Dumb to the point where we thought NIL started in 2021. Guys were already getting paid. We just know about it. This is different, though. It welcomes insider trading in a way that is very uncomfortable as a fan, because the second a guy makes a bad throw, I mean, how many montages have you watched of Terry Rozier bad passes over the last 18 months? And you're like, well, I know what he was doing in this game. You immediately open that door, and that's impossible to close. There's no corrupt judge that is clearly paid by Texas Tech, and the guy came out of retirement to make
0: this
1: ruling.
0: Was the other thing. Like, what the hell?
1: I mean, but legitimately, not, as corrupt as it gets.
0: He has no ties to the university or anything like that, so they say. I just
1: Sure.
0: To your point, though, the precedent that they're setting is really dangerous here. Here's my thing when it comes to sports gambling. I wouldn't have a problem. Like, if Jaden Daniels was betting on Wizards games and got popped for it, then I'd be pissed. Because, like, why is that a problem? I don't think there should be any issue with betting on another sport. The moment you're an NFL player betting on the NFL, the moment you're an NBA player betting on the NBA, a college football player betting on college football, I got a problem with it.
1: I mean, Major League Baseball for 50 years acted like Pete Rose was dead when he was alive because he bet on his own team to win. Yeah. You would have thought that dude was out here legitimately punting babies over a wall like he was Spartacus. And all he did was throw a couple of wagers, a couple shekels on his own team to win. Swordsby has been doing that and then some.
0: Yeah.
1: Like he went, we've all, if you are a gambler of any sense, when you first start doing it, you kind of understand how people get addicted to it because it's fun. Yeah. Like, there's a thrill in winning this thing, man. Like, you place a bet, it don't matter how much the bet's for, there's a thrill in winning that. And you get down some interesting rabbit holes. I've been there. I bet on badminton once. Don't ever bet on badminton. What do I know about badminton? Not a damn thing. Like, at least with football, I can crunch some numbers. I don't know nothing about badminton. Yeah. I just needed to win. You know what happened? I lost. I put the apps down for 2 weeks after that because I'm like, this is ridiculous. I can't do this.
0: I have a problem.
1: This is going a bad way. But for him to be doing this for years and for it to like seemingly be known, because as you mentioned, he was missing meetings and he was missing things inside the walls of the organization. And I don't know that they absolutely with 100% certainty were like, well, he's missing this because he's gambling. But if you're a quarterback, you're only missing so many things before questions start to get asked.
0: Yeah, like you're
1: the
0: damn
1: quarterback. Hey, where are you when we're doing these meetings? Yeah. And then eventually you find some information, be like, oh, he's doing this. It's the one thing you can't do, and he did it.
0: The insider trading piece of all of this is, I guess, what everyone's major fear is. I still don't. Do you think this is over, this fight?
1: No, he's not going to play.
0: There's no way, man. There's just no chance.
1: Brett Yormark is going to be an adult. He better be an adult. The two most powerful people in college athletics are Greg Sankey and Tony Petitti. And honestly, right now, Tony Petitti is a little bit more powerful because he's strong-arming Greg Sankey with some college football playoff stuff. I would very much like it for Brett Yormark to join the party. And, hey, like, play. Let's play offense here. You can't have a guy that was actively gambling on games playing in your league. It cannot happen. Your league is already a little bit of a disadvantage because the SEC stole Texas and Oklahoma. They just stole them. Hey, we have a lot more money. You want to come here? And they're like, yeah, we do.
0: Yeah, sure. Yeah.
1: I understand you love the idea of like being the wild, wild west, and the Big 12 for years has been an inch deep, a mile wide because of all the teams. And Texas Tech made it to the college football playoff last year, and it was so much fun. You can't let that kid play. You just can't.
0: Do you think the Big Ten and SEC are waiting it out? Waiting it out in terms of like they. I think we're eventually going to get to a point where they just want all the big boys to be at the table.
1: The second the NCAA breaks is when the super conference forms. It's like an amoeba, right? One thing disintegrates and then it comes together. The sum of the parts, the strong parts, all come together, and you're going to have this super league with the SEC and the Big Ten, and then they will pluck 5 to 10 schools from some of these other conferences, your Clemsons, Florida States, Miamis, Notre Dames, maybe Texas Tech. They're going to pluck Kansas for basketball purposes. They're going to pluck like 5 to 10 schools, and it's going to be a super conference of about 45, and that's going to be what everybody focuses on. It stinks because I love college football, as you are aware, and there's a lot of nuances in it that I think the casual fan maybe is unaware of, rivalries, things that really go deep, deep, deep.
0: Yeah.
1: I think all of that's falling by the wayside for the almighty dollar. It's the part of capitalism that sucks. It's uber capitalism where it's dollar over everything and then everything else crumbles because you're just chasing the dollar.
0: It's all about the Marniani, as I like to say, when it comes to the NCAA. Our guy Chance is in Alabama. Wants to chime in. Chance, what's going on, pal?
2: You know, I love college football, and I hate this guy for what he's done. To college football, I agree with the commissioner. Bring one in. Hey, my vote's Nick Saban. He loves the game. He knows the game better than anyone. He's a GOAT. I think Calvin Ridley was betting on the NFL, and I don't even know if that was his own team. This guy, I just looked. He placed over 2,900 sports bets. Used friends and family. bet on his own team, and this judge says, oh, it's all good. You can play next year. That's just insane to me.
0: What's more ludicrous, Chance, is the language that's used in the injunction. I appreciate the call. That's the fascinating part to me, is the language that they use to describe this thing, saying that, like, they did. The injunction positioned Sorsby as a victim here, and he's far from that. 310-840-4910, your reaction to Brendan Sorsby being ruled eligible by a judge in Lubbock, Texas. We'll get to your calls on that, plus recap game 3 of the NBA Finals next.
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1: Peyton, I am hot, pal. 310-840-4910 is the number. Here on Westwood One Sports Tonight. Kicking it with you for about another half hour. The show went by so fast tonight. Game number three of the NBA Finals, absolutely electric. We will get to that coming up in a second, but what we were just reacting to was the NCAA and their controversy that they're dealing with Texas Tech starting quarterback Brendan Sorsby, who's, his NIL valuation for this year is a little north of $4 million for Texas Tech, so a pretty important piece for that team. Caught gambling by the NCAA and some of the, you know, allegations and what he was caught doing is pretty jarring and alarming. If you believe the judge in Lubbock, Texas, though, Brendan Sorsby, if he doesn't play, he's going to die, is what he makes like what he makes it seem like. This is real court documentation that we were reading to you earlier. They gave this temporary injunction order because they want him to benefit from the elite coaching and training resources and camaraderie that only the regimen of that you get from only being a Division I college athlete. They want him to build the skills necessary to maximize his own success during the college football season, as well as that of the Texas Tech football team and each of his players. They have turned, this judge in Lubbock, Texas, has turned Brendan Sorsby totally into the victim here. And I think it's BS. I tell you all the time, my aunt and uncle brought me up hard knock way. I knew if I got a grade lower than a C on my report card, I was punished to the next damn report card. What Brendan Sorsby did is the equivalent of me going to Child Protective Services saying, guys, you got to make my aunt and uncle take me off punishment because them making me stay in my room and not allowing me to leave unless I got to pee or get something to eat, it's restricting my ability to socialize. It's damaging my ability to develop social skills and to have friends and to get laid. All things that are consequences when you don't do your work. With the injunction order list was consequences that happen when you decide to bet on college football while being a college football player. Mike is in Indiana wanting to check in. Mike, what's going on?
2: How are you doing this morning?
1: Doing good, man.
2: I think there's a precedent that cannot be allowed, and there's no law that says the NFL has to draft him. So, yes, this could end up that way, no matter what a judge says.
1: So that's the interesting part. And I appreciate the call, is that the NFL does not have to draft him. But if he goes out, if he was to go out and have a strong year this year at Texas Tech, he's going to be a first-round pick. I think if he didn't get the chance to play this last season, he'd be like a third or fourth-round pick. Like, the kid can play, and there's definitely a

0: future career for him in the NFL, it's going to come down to whether or not he's blew his opportunity or not, man. If I'm the NFL, like, I can't – if you're Roger and company, do you even let him in the league? Do you assume that he learned his lesson? Because, see, I'll tell you which sport would take a bigger hit if it got caught with one of its players gambling. The NFL would be a total black eye for them, a total black eye for them. And they would make an example out of his ass. You saw how they did Calvin Ridley. I'm just saying. 310-840-4910 is the number. Brendan Sorsby, the big story of the afternoon in the world of sports by way of college athletics. The big story going into Tuesday morning is the resilient San Antonio Spurs, down 2-0. They go into Madison Square Garden with Donald Trump in attendance, and they put belt to the ass of the New York Knicks. The most impressive part about tonight's victory for San Antonio, to me, is just the grit and the toughness that their youngsters showed. Victor Wembanyama, 22 years of age, second youngest player to register 30-plus points, 5-plus rebounds, 5-plus assists in an NBA Finals contest. Only Magic Johnson, the only player that was younger to put up those type of numbers in the Finals. It wasn't all Victor Wembanyama tonight, though. Stephon Castle, 18 big ones in the first half. They don't win this game without him. The big fella, Victor Wembanyama, spoke post-game about the maturity of his super teammate, Stephon Castle.
1: He might be the most mature player on our team, and he's nowhere near the oldest. And he's been in big games before. He's been in big games before the NBA. I'm not surprised by this, and he's shown over and over again that he's capable and that we are right to put our trust in him. And at the end, I didn't even hear the crowd, really. I was focused on trying to get the rebound in case he missed, but that was useless.
0: So, at this point, right, no one should be surprised at the grit and the toughness that these young Spurs show. It's no coincidence that they're in this spot. The last 3 days, all I've heard is Karl Anthony Towns this, New York Knicks that, and oh, they're going on the best postseason run in history. They haven't lost in 40-some-odd days. If you don't think that the Spurs and the youngsters within that organization heard that, then you're crazy. I think this team is made up of a bunch of damn pit bulls. Julian Champagne, pit bull. Victor Wembanyama, pit bull. Kelton Johnson off the bench, pit bull. Stephon Castle, pit bull. Dylan Harper, pit bull. The mentality that these dudes have, the chip on their shoulder that they have, is the size of a damn three-bedroom apartment. Damn it. They get it. They get it. And it's why I was so confident after game two. It was why I was so confident after game one that the series is not over. Despite all of America writing off San Antonio, those that have been following this group all postseason, those of you that listen to us nightly here on Westwood One Sports Night, I've said it and I'll keep saying it until I'm blue in the face. Every time the Spurs have been met with adversity during this postseason, they fought back. They've punched back. And tonight, their backs were against the wall. This was the biggest game of a lot of those dudes' young career. And for Stephon Castle, in the biggest game of his career, to have 18 of them things in the first half, to get to the cup, to get downhill at will the way that he did, it's impressive, man. But it's no surprise. Wemby's been being talked about since he was 16. We knew he was going to be a superstar in this league. Everyone knew it. Stephon Castle was a national champion at UConn for Coach Hurley. He's been in this moment before. Dylan Harper off the bench. Everyone keeps talking about Dylan Harper, and at this point, he's the one that I'm like least surprised about. His daddy is a multi-time NBA champion. He's built for it, dude. He's built for it.

0: Julian Champagne, the pride of New York, the toughness of that team, played his collegiate ball at the Garden. So you know he wasn't tripping about going into MSG tonight. I'm just impressed by the young Spurs, dude. The grit, the toughness, the swagger that they play with, you can't teach it. You can't coach it. It's got to be in you. And for San Antonio, like I've been saying since February, it is in them. It is in them. Victor Wembanyama, though, his matchup with Karl Anthony Towns, to me, was the big talking point going into tonight. The first two games of this series, Karl Anthony Towns kicked Wemby's ass. Tonight, though, the big fella, I don't know who he talked to, whether it was the Monks, I don't know whether he talked to Hakeem. I don't know whether or not he called Kevin Garnett, muted the phone, and let him cuss him out. I don't know what happened. Something got into Wemby tonight. During game number two, he had just 4 shot attempts and 7 points in the first half. The first half tonight, 15 points. Aggressive, dunking on folks. Aggressive, rolling to the basket. Stepping out, knocking down Trey Balls. His impact tonight, I thought, was huge. His head coach, Mitch Johnson, had this to say about the bounce-back performance of his superstar in Game 3 of the Finals.
1: I'm sure Victor has numerous sources of motivation, and I don't think any of us are surprised or would expect anything different than a strong performance and him being on his front foot in terms of being in attack mode. You know, for me and the staff, our job is to help the guys. There's no momentum. There's no carryover. We learn what we saw and experienced from the previous game, and now plural. When you get into series, you got to settle in, and the clarity that comes from watching the tape and arguing with your staff and trying to help the guys is the job. And that's what we'll continue to do, and we'll have the same approach in the next 48 hours.
0: Hey, man. Telling how a T.I. is. That's why I love Mitch Johnson. He keeps it real. Mitch Johnson made a massive, massive adjustment in this basketball game. 2 massive adjustments on the defensive end. Taking Wemby off of Karl Anthony Towns, I think, totally changed the way that tonight went. You took Wemby off of Cat, and you clogged the lane. You allowed Wemby to be that last line of defense and be the best help defender in the world the way that he is. As a result of the smaller defender, though, being on Karl Anthony Towns and him knowing that Wemby was lurking on the interior, he was a lot less aggressive offensively. Karl Anthony Towns, who has been the story the first two games of this series, 11 points tonight on just 10 shot attempts. Not aggressive enough. He's got to be more aggressive if they hope to win game 4 Wednesday night from the Garden. The other adjustment that Mitch Johnson made that I thought really, you know, paid dividends was switching the coverages up on Jalen Brunson. They blitzed him, yes, but the full court pressure looks that we saw tonight on Jalen Brunson, I thought, you know, was huge. And here's why. When you make him play off of the basketball and have to work to get the catch, there were possessions where he's not touching it until there's 14 or 15 seconds left to go on the shot clock. And at that point, a dude in Brunson, who plays and is known for playing with tremendous pace and not being sped up or anything like that, when you're trying to work with under 15 on the shot clock, you naturally get sped up. And they forced him into tough looks towards the end of the shot clock, man. And I think that ultimately was the difference. But I'm going to be real. I'm going to say what the rest of your favorite pundits across the country are afraid to say. Because right now, over the past 3 days and throughout this playoffs, it's been a Jalen Brunson glaze fest. Jalen Brunson's ass needs to be better here in this NBA Finals series. He does. He's shooting 37% from the field, guys. 37%. He's got as many turnovers as he has assists. And the shooting splits have fell off of a cliff. So, yes, Jalen Brunson needs to be a hell of a lot better if New York is going to win coming up in game number 4 on Wednesday night from the Garden. There was a controversial play that happened early in this game where Victor Wembanyama quite literally shoved Jalen Brunson to the ground. Kudos to Brunson for

0: keeping his composure and not getting a tech in the moment. The question was asked post-game, what happened between you and the big fella, JB?
1: What happened between you and Victor in the first quarter, and did their level of physicality bother you?
2: No, to answer your second question. And whatever you saw is what you saw.
0: Short and sweet from Jalen Brunson. Here's the thing that I noticed immediately post-game for the Knicks. The mentality of their leader, Jalen Brunson, at the podium, and the mentality of their head coach, totally different. Jalen Brunson was all business at the podium. Mike Brown, all excuses. Here's what he had to say about why the Knicks lost tonight.
3: Opportunities for fouls to be called to at least try to even the free throws out. Now, we didn't play good. San Antonio played great. We could have played better. There were a lot of things that we didn't do that we've done that we did in game one and game two. But to go 24 free throw attempts in a second half, that's 48 for the game if you think about it the way that they called that second half, compared to 8. All the shots we took, we got fouled 4 times, roughly, for 8 free throw attempts. Again, I don't complain much. I never thought I'd see that in an NBA Finals game.
0: Whole lot of whining from Mike Brown. Salty after his boys dropped a pivotal game 3 at the Garden. As he mentioned, second half free throw disparity, 24-8 in favor of San Antonio. San Antonio shot 10 more free throws in total on the night than New York did. One final segment to wrap things up the way we always do here on Westwood One Sports Night. We'll put the show to bed next with some jaw-dropping audio from the President of the United States. That's next.
4: It's a back-and-forth Stanley Cup final with Vegas up 2-1. Can Carolina steal one in Sin City? And even the series? Game 4 tomorrow. Westwood One Sports.
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1: What up, homies? What a night it has been. Good morning to you and yours. If you're just getting off the sack, getting ready for a long day of work, hopefully the show helps you get through your work day, work evening, work morning a hell of a lot quicker. Our pal Denton Day going to do what he does at the end of every show. Let's put us to bed.

0: There was so much made about this game. One, because it was the first game that the Knicks have played at Madison Square Garden for a championship in almost 30 years. But two, because the president was there. And they turned Madison Square Garden into hell in a cell with all of the gates that were around the arena and the extra steps that needed to be taken to go into the game. But this isn't about that. We spent enough time on that. Donald Trump did a impromptu press availability as he was leaving the game. You know, he stayed for all of the game. He fell asleep for some of it because that's what he does. But he held an impromptu press event, and somebody asked him about Stephen A. Smith, because Stephen A. Smith had said on First Take earlier on Monday morning that he did not want Donald Trump to be there and was going to blame Donald Trump if the New York Knicks lost. Here is Donald Trump going back at Stephen A. Smith.
1: It was, I think, mostly cheers. It was loud and it was very enthusiastic.
2: Mr. President, ESPN commentator Stephen A. Smith, who was talking about running for president, said he would blame you if the Knicks lost the game. How do you respond to that?
1: I think he's a nice guy. But you need a certain aptitude to run for president. You need a high IQ. I'm not sure that Stephen has that. I don't think he does, actually.
0: I don't want this, but I do fear that I might need this. Stephen A. Smith and Donald Trump arguing about whose IQ is higher.
3: I'm here for it. I'm here for it. What a low blow, though, from 47, huh? Is that what his number is, 47?
0: 45 and 47.
3: Yeah, what a blow from 45 and 47 there. His low aptitude, he's a very low IQ individual. I don't think he has that. Actually, no, he doesn't, actually. I know Stephen A. is going to address it tomorrow. I expect a lot of the country to address it tomorrow. Can I be honest, then? Am I have a dirty little secret? Yeah, it's probably the A block.
0: First Take. I'm terrified of what your dirty little secret is with this topic.
3: I low-key love hearing him talk, Donald.
0: That slow pace.
3: He's entertaining, like, and it's not supposed to be. But he is. He just is such a jackass that, like, it's entertaining when he speaks. It is, man. I can't even sit here in front like it's not. Do you think he was a bit, like, I kind of thought the reaction was a little harsh because Stephen A. said it in jest.
0: I mean, he only knows one speed. Both of these guys only know one speed. And that's, like, if we're being fair in the looming debate, because I'm just preparing for the Constitution to be completely shredded, and it's going to be sports commentator Stephen Smith against Donald Trump going for his third round of 40 years in office, and I'm going to bombard myself. And
3: what if those are our options, bro?
0: I'm moving to Canada if those are the options.
3: You hear that, Tony? I'm coming to Montreal.
0: What was your question? I was trying not to rant about the politics of it all.
3: Do you think Donald was being mean in his response? Because I thought Stephen A. was being, like, he said it in jest.
0: I mean, that's a relatively tame response. He could have said much worse.
3: By calling him a low IQ individual, like, I thought it was a little harsh. He called him stupid, basically.
0: Let's be honest, though. If you are talking about IQ, you are low IQ.
3: Pretty much.
0: Ain't nobody give a damn about no IQ. How do you even measure that?
3: Yeah, I've never taken an IQ test.
0: Ain't nobody give a damn. If you are talking about low IQ, you have low IQ.
3: I took my SAT with a leg immobilizer on the day after I tore my ACL. That's why I went to a Division III college. Thank you to Denton. Thank you to our guy behind the glass, Peyton. Thank you to your calls. Drake Toll is next.
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Good morning. It is the Drake Toll Show. 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And welcome to the first day of the rest of your life. And the first day of a series. The NBA Finals is finally back within reach for the San Antonio Spurs after a 115-111 victory over the New York Knicks last night. There are human beings, real people. There are blue-collar Americans in Manhattan, New York, who spent $9,000 on a ticket to sit in the rafters of Madison Square Garden last night amongst the paupers, the princes, the president was there, and they left that arena with a loss. They left that arena silenced. Paid $9,000 to see New York alive again, just for 3 hours later, New York to be still ahead, 2-1, but New York to have dropped the game in the NBA Finals. Is anybody else kind of tired of this? You know?

0: EA Arena game for a while. Am I wrong for boiling it down to that? Am I wrong for thinking the pomp and circumstance around a venue, around a fan base, is losing sight of what we have in front of us? We have one of the best, the grit of these two teams. It was funny. The president did media before he got on his plane, walks out of the arena, gets to the tarmac, does quick media, answers a few questions, and he was like, wow, I didn't know how physical the NBA was. That's different than 10 years ago. This is a physical product. We've taken two teams that want to win so badly and play basketball in this rustic, in this vintage way, physical, defensive way, and we've made it about a venue, a president, conflict, controversy. The problem is, here's the problem, is you turn on your radio and your TV, and the one thing the host wants to do, the producer, the graphics, the one thing they want to force down your throat, whoa now, is that you should be upset about something. There should be some sort of controversy. The physical nature of the basketball, the actual game itself, the thing that you love to watch, isn't enough for you to be excited. So we have to do something. And this something was make New York feel like the underdog. Madison Square Garden, feel like some sort of celebrity daycare that you needed to be tuned into. I want, personally, you can disagree, I want the NBA Finals. I don't want the Met Gala. I want basketball. I don't need them to pan the camera to Travis Kelce or Timothy Chalamet. I don't need them to pan the camera to the president. I want to watch postseason basketball. Good morning. Addie Bates produces. Curtis Poindexter runs the board today. We will discuss a whole lot of the NBA Finals. We will discuss Brendan Sorsby at Texas Tech. Is this the death of college football? Is that an extreme thing to say? I'll answer that question. We'll talk about coaches and athletic directors who want to deny Texas Tech their competition. In every sport, stop playing Texas Tech. Multiple athletic directors sent that to their coaching staffs across their athletic departments this week. We'll get to all of it, as well as college baseball making its way toward Omaha. Congratulations if your favorite team is in the World Series. But we must start in New York, in MSG, with last night's game. 4:06 remaining. This felt like a definitive, game-changing moment for San Antonio defensively. They get the Knicks down 8. 4:06 left. New York with the basketball. The shot clock runs down within 5. I think there are 3 or 4 seconds left. And somebody's just got to throw something up. And there's Victor Wembanyama with one of those playoff swats that I think 4:06 to go. Set the complexity.
1: He finds Brunson, extra pass. Shamet off the bounce inside. Layup blocked by Wemby.
2: You got to use the rim. You got to go to the other side. Wemby still might get it, but you just put it in front of the rim. You got to get over there, and you put it on the glass on the other side as quickly as possible. Anything above that cylinder, Wemby's
0: right there. And that silenced New York. Another example of just how quiet the arena was, and the Spurs are doing well. We'll advance you. It's 108 to 100. We'll advance you a couple of minutes. 2.5 minutes after that, under 2 to go. It's only 111 to 104. We saw 7 points in that span combined. Went from 108 to 100. 2.5 minutes later, it's 111 to 104. We just kind of slowed down a little bit. And the Spurs take that 111-104 lead thanks to Stephon Castle effectively putting the game away, and the Boo Birds, with under 2 to go, start kind of coming out here.
1: Shot clock winding down. Castle has to put it up. Bang! Stephon Castle from three-point range. And it's a 7-point Spurs lead.
0: The bang from Mike Breen on ABC. The Spurs are up. And that could do it, because it feels good, right? You're up by 7, under 2 to go. San Antonio, as long as you don't make that dreaded mistake you made in Game 2, turning the ball over late and giving the Knicks a chance, you can put this away. Well, just kidding. There's a guy named Jalen Brunson who makes it 111-108.

0: We have a three-point game with 35 seconds left. What I'm about to give you is the sequence. A Brunson drilling a huge shot. Place goes nuts. De'Aaron Fox immediately answers. And then OG Anunoby makes sure that under 10 seconds to go, we still have a ball game.
1: Brunson drives on Harper. Steps back. Three-pointer's up. That's good! Jalen Brunson drills a three. It's a three-point game.
2: They don't have to foul. Got about 8-9 seconds here. Difference. If they can get one more stop, they'll have an opportunity. Get a timeout. Try to tie this.
1: Got a 9-second difference, shot clock and game clock. Towns holding on to Wemby. Fox gets into the paint. Puts up jumper. Got it! Knicks still do have one timeout left. Goes to Anunoby in the corner. Fires away. Three-pointer. Got it! OG Anunoby nails it. It's a two-point game with 9.4 remaining.
0: Do you hear the ebb and the flow of the crowd? Madison Square Garden didn't really know what to do. They haven't seen an NBA Finals game since 1999. And it was this back-and-forth end of the game where the Knicks had positioned themselves to at least make it interesting. Again, OG Anunoby hits the three with 9.4 seconds left. Knicks are down by two, meaning San Antonio is going to inbound the ball, and someone's going to get free throws, barring a turnover. That someone was Stephon Castle. And if he buries both with 6.8 remaining, the Spurs will go up four and win the game. Here's the second free throw of the night on ABC for Stephon Castle.
3: Knicks have one timeout remaining. Congratulations to the Spurs. They get a win.
0: You're going to hear that a lot today. Silenced. Knicks fans, the crowd was silenced. And that's how it sounded on ABC. At the very end of the contest, when Mike Breen tells the world the San Antonio Spurs have won an NBA Finals game on the road in Madison Square Garden, you could hear a pin drop for the final call.
1: Brunson's looked like they're going to lob it. Nope. Anunoby. Corner three. Fires away. Shot's no good. And the Spurs win. What a response from San Antonio. They do it again. An inspiring road win. And they are right back in the series. The Knicks lead cut 2-1.
0: Final score of 115-111 for San Antonio. Victor Wembanyama, of his 14 shots for two. It was 14 times he shot for 2 points. 13 of those were from inside the paint. Get Victor Wembanyama inside. That's where he is going to affect this game the most. And that is exactly what San Antonio did. That was the recipe for victory. On the other side, Jalen Brunson, 32 points, 5 rebounds, 5 assists, but 5 turnovers. Minus 9 when he was on the floor. 11 for 25 shootings. Not terrible. 3 for 5 from deep's good. But Brunson's 32. It was almost like San Antonio said, hey, we'll let two of your guys, Jalen Brunson, 32 points, OG Anunoby, 28 points. We'll let two of your guys roam. The rest of you, we're going to shut down. If Karl Anthony Towns has been the catalyst for you, fine. Let's put it to the test. Let's see if he can keep going. Cat had 11 points. If Josh Hart has been your big defensive guy, if he's been the one that's, you know, sneaky blocks, a lot of steals, doesn't turn the ball over, let's get Josh Hart the basketball more. Let's swing the pendulum. The more he's got the ball, the more likely he is to make mistakes. Josh Hart, 16 points, that's an uptick. Ball's in his hands more. But two turnovers, no steals, no blocks. He didn't seem to be that energizer bunny force that the Knicks are accustomed to in this NBA Finals series against the San Antonio Spurs. Wemby took over, and New York didn't have enough answers. And Victor Wembanyama postgame was asked what it's like to be, and this is a weird one, you might find this odd, the verbiage was weird, about Wemby being a villain. Who's ever villainized Victor Wembanyama, the alien? But postgame, he was asked about being the villain of New York. Here's what he had to say at the podium.
4: Oh, you may be New York's newest villain. Is that kind of the ultimate compliment? I guess I'm nowhere near Trae Young level, though.
0: I can't. That every other person in the history of the world, every other human being that sits at that podium and gets a question like that has either the snarky answer of like, yeah, I'm the villain and I embrace it, or the opposite answer of, oh, I don't feel like I'm a villain. You know, we're just playing a really hard series. For him to name drop Trae Young is actually hilarious. Like, that's for him just to bring up Trae Young out of the whole thing. The Atlanta Hawk turned Washington Wizard Trae Young's like, okay. I mean, that is one way to deflect the question. Thank you, Victor Wembanyama. It's impossible to make that guy the villain. But it's very easy to say that the officiating, they're the ones who are villainous. I'm going to preface this. This is Mike Brown. This is the quote from Mike Brown last night where he was very upset with the officiating. The Knicks shot 8 free throws to the Spurs, 24 in the second half. He was upset with that. Overall, San Antonio was 25 for 32. New York was 18 for 22. Didn't seem that egregious, but Brown sure thought it was. Post-game, Mike Brown sounds like he did when the Knicks were losing to the Hawks. He's got this slow, gross, kind of boring way of approaching the presser. And here's what he had to say in a weird way about the officials after the game.
5: First of all, I want to make sure I get something clear. Coach Mitch Johnson and the Spurs, they won the game tonight. They came and took the game. But I will say this, I never thought I'd be in the NBA Finals and see a team get 24 free throw attempts in the second half to another team's 8. And I don't think I complain much about officials or, you know, the fairness when it comes to the free throw attempts. San Antonio is a great team. They're a great team, okay? It's going to lower our odds big time, if we play game 4 and in the second half they get 24 free throw attempts to our 8. And maybe we were fouling. Maybe we were fouling. But they fouled too.
0: So what is your thesis, Mike Brown? That you want more fouls called on San Antonio, less fouls called? So you're saying there's a free throw disparity, and I should be upset with that. That's a pretty aggressive statement. You never thought you'd see a day come in the NBA Finals like this. That's heavy, dog. Then to turn around and say, and you know what, maybe they were fouls. But they were fouling too. Where is that going to get you? Even, and hold on to this for the rest of the series, because I don't know if the foundation's cracking. That would be a really aggressive thing to say. But this isn't the rhetoric that I would be excited about as a New York Knicks fan when Karl Anthony Towns, Kat, sat down on the same chair, post-game presser, and pushed back and said, that isn't why the Knicks lost. Here's Kat.
6: Is it like throughout the course of the game, dealing with that frustration, especially in such a high-pressure environment, Mike talking about the discrepancy in second-half free throws?
7: No, that ain't cost us the game. Turned the ball over, didn't execute, didn't do what got us 13 straight wins in a row. That's how you lose a game. We didn't do what we've been doing for 13. We decided to do something different. It ain't going to work. And throwing the ball away is a clear indication of how you're going to lose a game, especially in the playoffs.
0: So, coach says, postseason, never thought I'd see this. Officials were that bad. Player says, nah, I disagree with coach. 115-111, San Antonio over New York. When we come back, Brendan Sorsby bet on his own college football team 40 times, bet player props for his buddies who are on the team, and now he'll play college football next year. because despite the NCAA banning him for life, the government stepped in and said, we got your back, kid. This is Westwood One Sports and the Westwood One Sports app. This is the Drake Toll Show.
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3: 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Addie Bates produces. Curtis Poindexter runs the board. The Spurs pick up a win in the NBA Finals. Draw closer in the series. It's now 2-1. New York on top. The College Baseball College World Series. Omaha, Nebraska is set. The eight teams are there. West Virginia and Troy are two of them. West Virginia and Troy will play in the opening round. Field is mostly made up of, stop me if you've heard this before, the SEC. Oh, and in college football, the world is burning. Brendan Sorsby will play again. Here's your context. Sorsby, quarterback at Indiana, redshirting, decides to bet on his team. 40 times, to be exact. He's going to take Indiana money line. He'll go take Indiana basketball money line. You know what else? He's going to take player props. He looks across the dugout and says, hey, yo, I'm going to take you over 11.5 receiving yards today. Good luck. Have fun out there. That was 2022, 4 years ago. We've all slept since then. In the meantime, he's calling buddies, family members. Hey, can I wire you $60,000, $30,000, $20,000, and you place some bets for me, please? Could you possibly do that? Sorsby's doing the big no-no. He's doing the thing they've told you not to do. Hey, one, we don't want you to gamble overall as a college athlete. Number two, if you gamble on college football, you gamble on college athletics, we have the grounds to deny you eligibility forever. And the NCAA did that. What happened in the course of the last 3 days, 4 days, is Sorsby is ruled ineligible by Texas Tech. Tech then appeals that to the NCAA. That's kind of how the process has to start. Is Tech's like, okay, we are suspending the guy, NCAA. We're going to appeal this, and then you can rule that the guy's clear to play. He's having a lot of mental health issues. He went to rehab for his gambling after he got caught. What can we do here? NCAA says that guy's banned for life. He can't play anymore. And Texas Tech says, we thought you'd say that. So we went out and got a local judge to rule otherwise. Local judge can be not whoever you want, but it's the guy you elected in your county. In this case, it ended up not being that guy because he said, I'm a Texas Tech grad, and as a judge, I don't want to be part of this. This feels a little too insider baseball for me. So why don't you go to Tarrant County and grab the guy who's got degrees from Baylor and Texas Tech, let him decide. And that guy decided yesterday, Judge Ken Curry, the entire deal for Brendan Sorsby just isn't that, it doesn't, we'll let him play. And it wasn't just the mental health thing that led to Brendan Sorsby getting to play. That wasn't even the crux of this whole deal. There was instead a focus on imminent and irreparable injury to Sorsby. Not physical injury, financial injury. My initial reaction to the concept of NCAA suspends player for gambling on own team. And the response from the government to be, oh, we can fix that. We got a local judge that we elected as a county or as a neighboring county. He'll take care of that. He'll rule against the NCAA, give an injunction, and Sorsby can play until there's another trial in February of 2027. My initial thought of a player being able to do a bad thing and have no consequences because the government stepped in and helped him, that's bad for college football. But, you know, the more I started thinking about it, this whole college football's dead, oh, this is going to bury the whole sport. I sat down this morning, and as I was doing my notes for the show, I thought, wait a second. This happens every single year. You just don't hear about it. We've been doing this since the beginning of time in college football. You just don't remember. There are schools, there are athletic directors, per Ross Dellinger, who have texted their athletic department, I think Nebraska and Georgia, do not play Texas Tech in any sport. This is an extremely immoral institution. But dog, let me take you to the SEC, the Big Ten, the Big 12. Let me take you to the major college institutions over the course of the last 15 years, even, and see if you remember these. Trinidad Chambliss. A couple of months ago, Trinidad Chambliss. He's a quarterback, Ferris State, plays for 4 years, goes to Mississippi, plays for a year. He's 5 years in, and Ole Miss is like, wow. Maybe we could let him play again, right? And the NCAA says, no, you can't let him play again. He's done his 5 year. We gave him 5 years of college football. He's done. We deny this. Ole Miss, Trinidad Chambliss, bypassed the NCAA, did not even appeal it to their appeals committee. His legal team filed a lawsuit in Mississippi State Court using an unprecedented branch of contract theory, like a breach of contract theory, that said the NCAA failed to adhere to its own bylaws. What? Yeah. We just did this. The Mississippi judge sides with the hometown quarterback, issues an injunction, overrides the NCAA. Trinidad Chambliss, you can play. Here's year six. And yeah, maybe one day the NCAA can counter sue or we can go to court over the whole thing. But by then, Chambliss will have graduated and the season is over. What about Cam Newton? Auburn, 2010. During the national championship run, a pay-for-play scandal erupts. It reveals that Cam Newton's father, Cecil Newton, explicitly demanded up to $180,000 from Mississippi State during his son's recruitment. So Auburn, for a couple of days, suspends Cam Newton, then goes and finds a loophole. A loophole in the NCAA and their amateurism legislation. The student athlete had no explicit knowledge of the parents' financial scheme. What if we go around this a little bit and ensure the NCAA can't prove that Cam, I guess, personally knew that his family was being paid? Cam was reinstated in less than 24 hours, didn't miss a game, won the Heisman Trophy. Another example of us skirting the NCAA. Todd Gurley, 2014. Self-reported preemptive mitigation loophole. He had a permanent season-ending ban. He had accepted thousands of dollars. So he's got his bag. He's got his ban. We're done. You're done. Season's over. You're done. He garnered it from memorabilia dealers. He would sign jerseys and helmets and get paid for it. And recognizing that fighting the NCAA head-on wouldn't be a good idea, Georgia's Department of Compliance built their own loophole. They self-suspended Gurley, applied for immediate reinstatement via an unaware-of-market-value mitigation defense. Hey, if we step in and do this, we can probably game the system. Georgia did. A.J. McCarron, Alabama, 2013. The third-party independent NIL loophole. This is before those three letters were even a thing. It came to light that independent third-party corporate investors had financed and promoted a documentary about A.J. McCarron. And while the NCAA walks in and says, hey, you can't make money from this. You can't be tied to a promotion of yourself. It's not a thing we allow. McCarron, Alabama, said, educational and independent cinematic production loophole, and the NCAA folded. Devontae Fields, that one I remember clearly. 2014 TCU was such a good team out of the Big 12. And this whole clean slate transfer portal thing that happened. He was the Big 12 Defensive Player of the Year at TCU, Devontae Fields. Big old pass rusher. Then, domestic dispute, subsequent arrest. And rather than facing multi-year, multi-organizational ban from across college football, he exploited the JUCO washing machine loophole. Transferred to Trinity Valley Community College, one semester. Legally, he's cleansed his major college behavioral record. And because community colleges don't operate with the NCAA, Texas A&M was able to sign him the next season with a clean slate. Under the NCAA transfer rules, this guy's not an NCAA athlete. He washed all that off by going the JUCO route. If you are surprised by this, if you're shocked that Brendan Sorsby will play college football next season, if you're appalled, if you think it's going to ruin the game, if you think that this is a loophole that ultimately means the NCAA is powerless, what have you been watching? What kind of moral high ground, stand-up, college football does things the right way? Have you never heard the name Diego Pavia? The name A.J. McCarron, Trinidad Chambliss, Cam Newton, Todd Gurley. These are some of the most high-profile players of the last 20 years in college football. And each of them has some loophole, some way of skirting around the NCAA. Brendan Sorsby, add it to the list. If you woke up today, if the person on the radio or on your TV is telling you today, well, this is the death of college football, that's a fine knee-jerk reaction. But, dog, this is another day in college football. I know it's bad. I'm commissioner tomorrow. One, if you bet on college athletics of any sort, if you bet on any college athletics, you are suspended for a year. Why? I don't like the insider trading of it. I don't like that this guy, a Brendan Sorsby, can bet on his locker room, can bet on his team, can bet on other teams, can call his buddy at Purdue and say, hey, yo, dog, how you guys feeling this week about North Texas? Think about taking your over on receiving yards. That's bad. But as commissioner, I want you to know there is zero reason you should bar any and all college athletes from gambling. As prevalent and legal as it is now, and the fact that everybody's doing it. Well, they are. And I don't think it's going to harm a guy's college career if he bets $500 on Golden Tempo to win the Belmont Stakes. Not going to change how he plays college football. It didn't change how Michael Jordan played basketball. The greatest basketball player of all time was doing this stuff, allegedly. I think you allow college athletes to bet on the NBA Defensive Player of the Year or the Kentucky Derby. You allow college athletes to bet on balls and strikes at a Major League Baseball game. Have at it. But man, if what you're listening to today, what you're learning today, what you're hearing today is that college sports is dead, that's a fine first reaction. But I promise you, this has been happening. When we come back, let's get Addie Bates' thoughts on this whole Brendan Sorsby situation as a part of our Biggest Losers of the Day. It's Westwood One Sports and the Westwood One Sports app. When we come back, Biggest Losers of the Day. This is the Drake Toll Show.
0: 4 years of waiting comes down to this. The FIFA World Cup begins Thursday with host sites across the United States. Our country's in the international spotlight. The world is watching, and it all starts now. 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
1: It is the Drake Toll Show on Westwood One Sports, the Westwood One Sports app. Drake Toll with you from the Savannah Bananas organization. Fresh off a weekend in Milwaukee. They know ball. Brewers fans. Pretty awesome. Spotted Cow, of which I had many. They have 96-ounce beers there. Don't do it. You'll want to do it. You probably shouldn't do it. After I did my first one, the waitress said, "Hey, are you with the Bananas?" And I said, "Yes." She said, "I'll take care of you guys." And brought 14 free shots and another 96-ounce beer. I did not like that. Luckily, I had notable Knicks fan Chris Sacchi right there next to me to help.
2: Big gooner.
1: Sacchi will join the show at 7:40 today after him and I tore up Milwaukee on the CW for a couple of games, the Party Animals versus the Loco Beach Coconuts, which pretty crazy, monumental, that the Savannah Bananas organization, there's six teams, sold out an MLB stadium without the Bananas there, without that stalwart, that originator there. It's pretty cool. It is 6:40 Eastern time. Well, it's the 6:40 segment. It's a little insider baseball for you. We divvy it out every 20 minutes. Oh, didn't know
3: I'm
1: that,
3: coming.
1: Did you? It's just math. It's time for the Biggest Losers of the day. Biggest Loser number one, Shams. He was stopped by Secret Service outside of Madison Square Garden and can't find his AirPod case. Here is Shams, the NBA insider on ESPN.
4: So the Knicks and Spurs, they've been handling it a little bit differently. The Knicks, Karl Anthony Towns, OG Anunoby have been deflecting Donald Trump's presence here, saying that they're just focused on basketball. De'Aaron Fox admitted today that it is no doubt an inconvenience for the players in the game. And myself, Malika, personally, I was actually stopped by Secret Service just right over there because my AirPod fell. And Secret Service came up to me and said, "Hey, Secret Service, you're going to have to get out of the intersection." So I had to get out. After this, I'm going to go look for my AirPod case.
5: So we still haven't found the AirPod case, Shams?
4: We're still on the hunt.
5: Still on the look for the AirPod case. Yeah, let's keep this about the game tonight. It's the biggest game in 27 years. Shams, we wish you luck going and finding that AirPod. You kind of look like you're dressed a little like Secret Service, so maybe they'll let you through.
6: Proceed.
1: Yeah. Adam Silver was clear, the NBA commissioner, that Donald Trump is a longtime New York Knicks fan and that he needs to be at the game, deserves to be at the game, which, sure, whatever. I mean, yeah, I don't want somebody because they were elected president to not go. Like, if I got elected president, I just don't want to go see the Arkansas Razorbacks. Whoa, Bill Clinton style. I want to go see those guys play basketball. Remember when Clinton in the 90s was at, like, every Arkansas event? I understand that. That said, it made it incredibly inconvenient for New Yorkers who wanted to see the Knicks play for the first time or do the watch parties or whatnot. And so I don't know where I am on the side. I don't know where I am on the aisle here. Do we, because of this person's position of power, not allow them to watch their favorite team play? Addie, I know you aspire to be president one day. What if they told you you couldn't go to Astros games as president?
7: We talked about this with Lon yesterday. It's not that you can't go to there. You just can't shut the entire city down. You cannot make it to where other people can't go to the game. If you're just going to be in the stands, and I did not make this. This is not AI. If you're on the YouTube stream, looking like this, asleep.
4: What?
1: He did fall asleep.
7: You shouldn't be there then. If you're just going to be there and fall asleep, do that in the reclining chair at home like every other dad in America.
1: Not grandma, anyway. But yeah.
7: He's also a dad.
1: He is also a dad, but I feel like grandpas are falling asleep more often. And at the rate that this guy's been falling asleep.
7: I forget you don't have a Mexican dad who just takes a nap like after lunch every single day on the couch.
1: Wait, I didn't know my dad was Mexican. I think all dads do that.
7: I also do that.
1: But I think the frequency of sleep here has gotten to grandpa levels. And it was on display again at the NBA Finals last night. Biggest loser of the day, Shai Gilgeous-Alexander. Here is Sam Presti, the orchestrator of the Oklahoma City Thunder's almost dynasty, on SGA and social media.
8: Relative to Shai and the narrative on that, you know,
2: he's playing against six people. He's got five defenders, and the sixth defender is social media. And, you know, that's a reality. And he's not going to be the last player that the machine decides to target. But no one's going to handle this gracefully. Because when they turn it on somebody else, they're not going to step up there every night and not acknowledge it.
3: The comments on this are great. Travis Brown says, the sixth defender is the ghost he's flopping against. Dog Eye Meme says, shooting foul on the internet, fifth personal. Shea Gilgeous Alexander to the line for his 39th and 40th free throws. Waffle Stomp says, damn. Imagine Phil Jackson saying this if MJ was playing today. Why are we babying an MVP, a two-time, a back-to-back MVP? Anyone?
7: I got nothing.
3: Yep. What kind of killer star? You imagine if Phil Jackson had said this about a Kobe or a Jordan. Yeah, you know, Mike's pretty good, but fans be saying a lot of mean stuff about him here recently. Like, what? That would never be a thing.
7: I just feel like every professional athlete, every single professional in the world who's famous, it's always social media. That's the world we live in. Like, get over it. Unfortunately, like, people are mean online, but why is that affecting how you play on the court? I'm not quite sure. Exactly.
3: Biggest losers of the day, college sports, after a judge, Tarrant County judge in Texas, said, no matter what the NCAA says, we're going to let Brendan Sorsby play college football despite betting on his own team. Addie, who is the true biggest loser in this situation?
7: The whole reason why I was saying I don't care if he plays, the reason why I said I don't care is because this was always going to be the outcome. I don't understand why we're all shocked by this. Everything is corrupt. Like, Chambliss being able to play even though he's already exceeded all of his years of eligibility should have proved that nothing is off limits. Nothing is off the table. Yeah, whatever. Let him play, okay? And now you see what's going to happen. All these schools aren't going to want to play against him. They're going to back out of it. We've seen this with Georgia and Nebraska, allegedly. This is just how it works. But I don't understand why we're shocked. I feel like this was always what it was going to be. They allow everything else. They allow you to drive recklessly and put people's lives in danger. They allow you to do whatever kind of drugs you want. You just might, you know, you might not play a couple games. This is sports. And this is what's showing why college sports are so corrupt at the moment. It doesn't matter if there's a rule. You will find your way around it. That's just the reality of it now. I think I'm shocked at everybody else being so shocked at this ruling because I felt like this was always going to be the outcome.
3: So I that's kind of the question I'm asking. I guess that would have been my second response that I'm looking for. But first response, is this, yes, this was always going to happen. Does it make it in your eyes good for, is college football ruined to you? Do we need to fix this? Or is it just kind of a, hey, it is what it is?
7: The best way to get change is to do something extremely radical that makes people mad, that finally opens people's eyes and people in the business, in the industry.
3: We get a Tiananmen Square college football?
7: That's what they're doing here. That's what they're doing now. It has been corrupt this entire time, but now because it's affecting other teams, these coaches, they're like, wait a minute, we got to get mad at this. We got to get mad at the system. Yeah, buddy, this has been going on. We've been mad at this. We've been mad at where, like, college sports are now. Now that it's impacting your team negatively, now that something happened that you don't like, now, like, all these coaches and ADs are getting all fired up. So, yeah, it took this. It took an explosion for something to change. So, honestly, in the long run, I actually think this is good for college sports because I think we're going to see a lot of reform that has been needed to happen in college sports.
3: Are you comfortable with that reform coming in the form of Ted Cruz and Maria Cantwell, the government stepping in and being that reform? Because that's the crap part. It's like, at this point, if anyone's going to fix it, it's going to have to be the government.
7: I also feel like that's just what they want you to believe. I think they're going to bail you out and they'll be like, oh, look what we did. Like, we set fire to all this. And look, we put it out, though. We allowed him, the government technically, we allowed Sorsby to play, and now we're going to fix it. We're going to make it. We burned the house down, but look at us. We're building it back up.
8: I'm coming.
1: Burning down the house. Brennan Sorsby will play college football next year for Texas Tech. He will be suspended the first two games. The judge didn't even ask for that. He just, like, self-imposed suspension. Oh, no, I can't play against Abilene Christian. So sad. Oh, man. Come on, guys. We did the right thing. And now other schools are wanting to boycott. All right, that's the final loser of the day is Texas Tech. If other schools boycott, Big 12 schools, Georgia boycott playing Texas Tech in any sport, is that necessarily that seems unnecessary to me. This feels kind of overblown for other schools to boycott the whole school.
7: Oh, I love it. I love it so much. Let me ask you this, Drake. If this was Texas, not Texas Tech, if this was Texas, I feel like you would be on board with it.
9: Yeah.
1: Boycotting them? It just happened at Ole Miss. I haven't told anybody to boycott playing Ole Miss or Vanderbilt. My milk's not spilled. I think people are overreacting to this on the whole.
10: For ignore the whole.
1: I actually agree with you straight down the middle there.
7: I feel like, I mean, like I said, I know we need to actually clip that.
1: Use that as a drop. Coming up, obituaries on the Drake Toll
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1: 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From the Savannah Bananas organization, Locked On Big 12, Adam Bates produces, Curtis Poindexter runs the board, a couple games on the CW this last weekend. I am new to this concept. Have we talked about this before? I'm new to the concept of the difference between like cable and wire. Cable TV, ESPN, or TNT, Spike. I think Spike's still around. You know the channel, Spike?
5: Yeah.
1: You know what I'm talking about? Then there's the like land wire thing, where if you plug in your, you know, the wire into the wall, into the thing, which nobody has this anymore. You get a set list of channels that are local, like ABC, Fox, NBC, CBS. Did you know the CW's on that?
7: I guess I've just never looked that up. I don't
5: yeah.
7: know. Maybe that wasn't in my my recent Google search history. I did not know that.
1: What is the status of the channel, the CW? You haven't Googled that in a while?
7: No, but I can't.
1: I'm the only one Googling that?
7: I can't.
28: What's the rest of the search history, though?
1: It's like, valid. It's like Channel 42 most places, I think. I didn't know. People watch this scene at Riverdale. Hello, Riverdale. Remember that one? The kids were on that for a while.
7: Yeah.
1: Superman and Lois. Sullivan's Crossing. Come on. Banana Ball.
7: Oh. It's getting a little frisky.
1: It was fun. It was fun to see. What did your friend text you? What was the text you got earlier about
0: Banana Ball? I doubled the size of it, you dumb person.
7: That was not my friend. That was someone in our YouTube chat saying that Banana Ball, when they watched it this weekend, it seemed very homoerotic.
29: Big gooner.
1: Oh, interesting per se.
0: I'm coming.
1: I remember 3 years ago when Jesse Cole, the man in the yellow tuxedo, 2 years ago, 2024, sat down with the team, the locker room, the party animals,

0: She's a 53-year-old with four kids, but, you know. Thanks for making it weird.
1: I didn't make it weird. I was just asking if you loved her. She was there very kind.
0: If I loved her.
2: Yeah.
0: What is love? Yeah, I was in. I was a big fan. And I didn't know. Did you? American Family Field, okay, Milwaukee. It's themed. The concourse is Wisconsin. There are portions that look like a log cabin, which is very funny to me. I couldn't get over that. And they opened the roof both days. Know how Miami, Lone Depot Park, has the big windows in the outfield, and they used to have the dolphin display?
1: Mm-hmm.
0: And then Derek Jeter hated the dolphin display, so they moved it outside. That's all glass. In Milwaukee, stadium's open. No glass. It's just an open outfield concept. There's dogwood floating through the indoor stadium in the middle of the day. They had to open the roof because there's no AC in there, too. Did you know that? There's no AC. Curtis?
1: Curtis, did you know that there's no AC?
2: Interesting, per se.
0: You dumb person.
1: Sure. Curtis, there's no AC.
0: Ignore the hole.
1: This
0: is Curtis Poindexter runs the board.
1: I don't know if
0: it's
1: I do.
0: Time for our obituaries. Dead today. Any Stanley Cup celebration after 2018? 8 years ago, yesterday, one of the greatest days in DC sports history. I said Addy this video because it was so cool. 8 years ago, one of the best cup races of all time. The emotion. Alex Ovechkin screaming on NBC. Goosebumps in venue as DC wins the Stanley Cup.
3: Capitals, you've had years of frustration, but here is the grandest celebration. You get to hoist the Stanley Cup. Alex Ovechkin, it's your honor. Come on up.
0: Addy, where is Alex Ovechkin today? Do you have eyes on Ovi?
1: Yeah, I think I do. I think I can see him.
0: It's pretty awesome. When a star wins one like that and just goes nuts and he's just screaming at the crowd, this tribal scream. Dead today. Rules. That is a pretty... That is the tribal scream that I was referencing, actually. I haven't thought about it that way, but there's something about that. Dead today, these rules. Scott Van Pelt tweets... There really aren't any rules. You just go to court. If it fails, go to court again until a judge says you're all set. Want a second year? Sure. Broke rules? It's fine. There aren't any rules. Addy?
1: I agree. Do whatever you want. Do whatever you want, except do not end cancer. Do not do that. You get in trouble. Anything
0: correct.
1: Other than that, you're good to go, man. It's a free
0: you
1: world.
0: You can hit
1: now.
0: People.
1: Yeah.
0: But don't say end cancer.
1: Nope.
0: That would be a problem. Dead today. Bedtimes. Don't know if you saw this in between the San Antonio Spurs swiping a game for the Knicks on the road or the Brennan Soresby news or college baseball yesterday. But the Milwaukee Brewers and Oakland Athletics. Sorry, Las Vegas Athletics. Sorry, Sacramento Athletics. Played a baseball game yesterday in Las Vegas. Home game, home of the Aces, the AAA affiliate of the Athletics. They went and played a game in Vegas as a part of, you know, we're going to move to Vegas.
1: Yeah.
0: And final score, Brewers 15, Athletics 14. Addy, did you catch any of this? Before I give you the box score, did you catch any of this one?
1: Of course I did. I had the over in the game. I bet the over because if you look at the game that was played, like the minor league game that was played last weekend, it was crazy scores. Yeah, I bet the over. That cashed. Astros money line, cashed. I'm sure Brendan Soresby also had the same bet, so high five.
0: Yes, yes. She was tailing Brendan Soresby yesterday. Hope you had your Yerfy on. Yes, run first inning. Milwaukee goes up 1-0. Oakland, Vegas, Sacramento, ties at 1-1. That was in the first. At one point, the Brewers are up 4-2. Now they're down 7-4. Oh, no.

0: Now they're down 9-5. Just for in the eighth inning, still down a couple. The Brewers pull within two. It's 10-8. We go to the ninth. Brewers put two on the board. It's 10-10. We go to the 10th. Brewers score four in the top of the 10th. Road team on top. A's score four in the bottom of the 10th. We find ourselves in the 12th. That's where the Milwaukee Brewers win it 15-14. Crazy back and forth game into the wee hours of the night. Milwaukee down to its last couple outs in the 9th. Rallies to tie it against the A's. Then up by four in extras. Here comes Vegas. I'll start calling them Vegas. Right back to make it 14-14. Milwaukee wins it by one overall, though. This is what we love about baseball, right? The six-hour games?
1: Yes. Yes. I love those. I love the long games.
0: It actually was only 4 hours and 14 minutes, which is a miracle for 29 runs and 12
1: amazing.
0: Innings. I personally like the long baseball games. I want to know that if I show up in the second inning of a Texas Rangers versus St. Louis Cardinals game in Arlington, that I will still be there for 3 hours and 13 minutes of drinking beer and having fun.
1: When I was at Game 5 of the 2017 World Series, it started on my birthday and ended the next day. That's how long. It was like 5 hours. I loved it.
0: Yep. I went to the World. Did you go to any of those World Series games?
1: The one that I just told you?
0: Oh, you were in venue. You're saying when you were
1: yeah,
0: there.
1: When I was at, Game 5 of the 2017 World Series, I was at two of the games in 2019. I was at the game the Astros lost. And then in 2022, I was at the game when the Astros won.
0: I went and saw the Rangers get blasted. The only game they lost to the Diamondbacks in 2023 in that World Series. And I paid $1,000 to sit in the rafters. I unloaded the bank account. It was a bad decision. Shouldn't have done that. I thought that they would go down closer to game time. They do not go down closer to game time for the World Series.
1: They don't go down?
0: They don't go down. They stay up. Touch yourself. That, they stay
1: honestly,
0: up the whole time.
1: Honestly, them not going down is so like Rangers-esque. That makes
2: yeah.
1: so much sense.
0: Yeah. And I went and saw the Astros. I went to the ALCS, too,
1: oh,
0: where the Rangers didn't win a single home game. The Astros did go down. Rangers stayed up, though.
1: Very nice.
0: But that was back then. This is now. That was then. Those are the obituaries. Time for the quickie. Top five headlines in all of sports. Addie Bates reads them. Drake Toll responds.
1: The Spurs return to their quote-unquote brand and crash the Knicks party.
0: I wouldn't be surprised if the Knicks don't win a game in Madison Square Garden. It's not a venue conducive to basketball right now. If you are a politician, a celebrity, a serial killer, professional athlete, and you want to sit and have a cocktail party with your friends, this is the place to do it. This is your time. Go to New York, go to Madison Square Garden. Taylor Swift and Travis Kelce, you're getting married at halftime of Game 4. The Knicks have been, we've made so much out of the venue, out of the city, out of the fan base, that we forgot that, oh, damn, they got to play basketball today. The Knicks are not set up for victory here, and their players aren't even being asked questions about the NBA Finals. They're being asked questions about, hey, so it's going to be a war zone in your arena this week. You're not going to be able to focus. This is like when your family visits. Like, oh, I have a one-bedroom apartment. I have four siblings and my two parents, and they're all staying at my one-bedroom apartment. Appreciate the questions. Got a lot of work to do. Got a lot stacked against us. We know what we're up against here. Family's coming in town, and we're gonna give it our best here. Try to limit all distractions. Put on a good show for them. That's what Knicks fans sound like. That's what Knicks players sound like at the podium.
1: Well, at the game yesterday, Trump was the first sitting president to attend NBA Finals.
0: Again, he did fall asleep. Is this the second headline, by the way?
1: Yeah.
0: Is this a note to the first one? Okay, the second headline. He did fall asleep. I thought his explanation of the triangle defense from the Knicks was a really good breakdown. The way he proposed the Knicks to filter in and out of like this almost boxing one zone to force Victor Wembanyama into tough shots. Thought the president nailed that. In the conversations that he had about Mike Brown's timeout strategy, I felt like Trump was pretty on the money and gave good answers for how... I thought he was just in defending Brown. If you haven't caught on, none of those things happened. He did fall asleep.
2: What?
0: And he talked about the war. That's what we got. He fell asleep anyway. And talked about the war. So, again, I think he should be able to go to the games. If I'm president, I still want to go to my favorite team's games and see those. So I'm not upset with him being at the game. Falling asleep is kind of a loser move. Don't do that. Stay awake for the NBA Finals.
2: I doubled the size of it, you dumb person.
0: And I know you can't limit security, but it does suck that fans and players were inconvenienced pretty heavily by the president being there. So you gotta find a way to make it conducive to the fans as well. Just didn't try. That stinks.
1: We've obviously talked about it, but it's a headline. A sad day. Coaches and athletic directors stunned by Sorsby ruling.
0: Yeah, stunned is probably the wrong word you should use for a human being who's followed college sports for any of the last 15 years. The Sorsby deal, and you said it as well, was kind of always headed toward this. And what this is a complete and utter fall apart by the NCAA, where those four letters, that entity, that governing body, has no grip, no grasp on
3: touch yourself
0: its own operations. So now the government steps in, allows Brennan Sorsby to play, and it's like, dog, we've done been corrupt. This is how it goes. This stuns you. You have not been paying attention. Welcome to the long list of weird, fraudulent stories and guys who still play college football despite them, Brennan Sorsby.
4: I'm coming.
1: Wilson becomes the fastest in WNBA to reach 6,000 points.
5: Came in so fast and so hard.
0: Yep, she did. Asia Wilson, 101-91 victory over the Seattle Storm. She has 6,004 points. That was her 278th career game. Diana Taurasi, you know, she's retired. League's all-time leading scorer. Took her 291 games to reach 6,000. 278 for Asia Wilson. Pretty good. Even Brianna Stewart longer than that. So, congratulations to Wilson. History on the way. Could she finish her career as the all-time leading scorer in the WNBA? Possibly. What did you say, Curtis? What did you say to me?
6: Herstory.
0: Thank you. He doesn't say much, but when he does, it's monumental.
7: Yeah.
0: He's an ally.
1: Here's your final headline. Max Kepler, who was suspended for PEDs in January, well, he was just joining the D-backs on a one-year deal.
0: But he was suspended in January?
1: Yeah, so he actually hasn't even... Like, I feel like now that he's with a team, because he was with the Phillies, now that he's with, like, actually, like, a chance to play later this month, I feel like it should start now. I feel like the suspension start now.
0: Can you explain this to me?
1: Like, yeah, so Max Kepler.
0: Like
1: no, yeah. By the
0: outfielder.
1: Way, from Germany. So he was popped for PEDs.
0: What years?
1: PEDs.
0: Uh-oh. Hold on. What years?
1: Oh, my God.
0: Who were his grandparents? Where were they in the 40s?
2: What?
1: Germany and... He was popped for PEDs. It's an 80-game suspension, and you missed the postseason. So his 80 games are almost up. I believe it's June 25th or around that time frame, and he's joining the D-backs. The D-backs needed a bat. They wanted to add a bat. Mike Hazen said that. But what's crazy is if you look at his stats, he's washed. There are other bats available, I feel like. You also have a bunch of prospects. I feel like I would trust them more than someone who couldn't even hit that well while on drugs.
0: Is he doing drugs when he's with the Twins or the Phillies?
1: Phillies. That's when he got popped.
0: Oh. He kind of sucked with the Phillies.
1: Yeah. That's right? Why it's so funny. I'm like, if you're gonna do steroids, can you at least be good?
0: Come on, Max Kepler? Yeah, that guy, he's not even... He hasn't been good since... He hasn't been an all-star, has he?
1: If he was, it was early on in his career with the Twins. He had a couple good
0: seasons.
1: I say good, and like he was batting like 260-something. Like, truly
0: sure,
1: a mediocre
0: player. Sure, there were those, I think, if I remember, there were those Twins years where they, a couple playoff appearances early 2020s, where he was probably fine. But other than that, all right, congrats for the drugs. And congrats for being on a baseball team for the minimum $780,000. That will be prorated, by the way. So, not even that much. Addie Bates produces. Curtis Poindexter runs the board. That was the quickie. When we come back, did Brendan Sorsby just ruin college football? Did a Texas Tech quarterback just ensure that college football is dead forever? I can answer. This is Westwood One Sports, the Westwood One Sports app. This is the Drake Toll Show.
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0: 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College sports. Is it dead? Well, it's not dead in baseball. I haven't gotten there yet today, but the College World Series is set. The field is ready. Are you? The West Virginia Mountaineers, the first time in their history, are headed to Omaha. They'll play Troy on Friday at 2 p.m. Eastern time. Ole Miss and North Carolina will meet in the first round in Omaha. Oklahoma will play Alabama, and Texas will play Georgia. UT and Georgia got the unfair shake out of this whole thing. Alabama gets to play an unranked team, as does West Virginia and North Carolina. And the number three team in the country, Georgia, has to play the number six team in the country, Texas. Who will win the national championship out of five SEC teams and a couple of five SEC teams and North Carolina, then West Virginia and Troy? Those two programs, not a lot of people expected to be here. But college baseball is set. In college sports, the amateurism has gone away. We know that, right? And trades have almost become a thing. The transfer portal, the way it exists, this unregulated free agency. Players getting paid $5-plus million dollars to play football or basketball. And you can, with $1 million, change the complexion of a softball team, a baseball team, a track program. And nothing really seems moral about the NCAA, college sports, what's happening right now. You miss 2008. You're looking live. Baton Rouge, Louisiana. The LSU Tigers. Led by Les Miles, defending national champions. Meeting the Alabama Crimson Tide. Something about that Saturday afternoon that felt so pure, right? Felt natural, felt real. You're excited about this chilly October Saturday where your favorite unpaid college football players go and duke it out on the gridiron. And those athletes, their quality of life wasn't spectacular. You couldn't work. Remember, you couldn't be a waiter or a waitress. You couldn't mow lawns. You just had to be poor. Luckily, the bigger schools, the major universities, would give per diem to students. And they had not loopholes necessarily, but the keep you alive plan. That was fun. We were in the good old days. The Big East was still a thing. You know, West Virginia and UConn, USF fighting in football. The Pac-12 was still a thing. The Big 12 had Texas A&M and Missouri. The ACC, Maryland. You know, that's back when a lot of it made sense. Today, you woke up and Rutgers and Oregon are in the same conference. You woke up and Colorado is in the same league as Cincinnati. You woke up and Missouri is competing in a conference game against Florida? Those don't make sense. The college sports that you love is gone. And you have to find the new things you love about it. Now, I can promise you this. There's still going to be a cold October Saturday where you feel it again. That you're not going to lose the essence of what makes college sports incredibly beautiful and great, and you're still going to love it. I have no doubt about that. I'm still going to watch it every weekend. I'm still going to be glued to it. But what we've lost is structure. And it happened again. You're listening to talking heads. You're listening to the radio. You're watching the TV. And people are having this take, the same take over and over and over on Brendan Sorsby. Every single person I've turned on has, well, every person I've turned on, well,
1: touch yourself,
0: has said the same thing about Sorsby. This is the death of college football. We're never getting it back. Give up with the Pandora's box. And I've said a couple of those things in my coverage of this for Westwood One Sports or Locked On Big 12 or in conversations with buddies. My initial reaction was that gut punch of, oh, They're letting this guy, after what he did, they're letting him play? The NCAA's not, but a judge is overruling everybody and letting him play? That's the death of college football. And I can tell you why that was an overreaction. Because if you think this is what killed college football, you didn't see the first million bullets fly. This ship was sunk a long time ago. This is as if we went down to the Titanic right now with a torpedo and threw it right at the hull. Ha-ha-ha! Yeah! We sunk the Titanic. No, it's been down there. Yeah, nice shot. You nailed it. You got it. Squared them up. But sorry to report, that thing's been sunk for a very long time. That's where college football is today with the Brendan Sorsby news, where he's gambling on his own team, which you cannot do. In the NFL, they put you in the gulag for that. They would ship you to, they would make you invade Russia in the winter in the NFL if you bet on your own team. And I keep telling you, never invade Russia in the winter. In college football, what happens is the power brokers from the NCAA say, hey, you're never playing college football again. And Texas Tech says, fine, we'll go to a judge. We'll take this to court. The judge will push an injunction into this whole thing and say, hey, temporary injunction. He's allowed to play while we figure this whole thing out. Let's set a court date of, hold on, February 8th, 2027. So you're telling me Brendan Sorsby can play college football however much he wants between now and February 8th, 2027, until we have a real day in court. Yep, that's exactly what I'm telling you. That's a broken system. But again, if you woke up today and thought the system is just now breaking, did you miss it? Were you asleep for Cam Newton? Were you asleep for Todd Gurley? AJ McCarron? Trinidad Chambliss? These are the recent examples. I talked to Archie Manning. I went and this is 6 months ago. Went and spent time with Archie Manning, and one of the funniest quotes I thought he gave was talking about his first contract with the New Orleans Saints, saying, well, hell, man, I made more money at Ole Miss than I did that first contract with the Saints. We've been doing this for a long time, skirting the rules of college football. If Archie Manning is cracking jokes like that, you really think that Titanic just sunk? Diego Pavia wanted an extra year of eligibility. The NCAA said, no, you've played like 8 years. No. Fine, I'll go to the law. Hello, Mr. Government. Could you please help me out by giving me an extra year? And the government said, yeah, whatever, dog. Do whatever, however you'd like it. Let's flip over to Trinidad Chambliss. Same thing. Exact situation this year, this offseason, where the NCAA says, hey, Trinidad, loved your time in the NCAA. Thought you were a really good player. You can't keep going. You're out of eligibility. And Trinidad said, according to that judge, I'm not. This happened with Cam Newton in the middle of a college football season where Newton was the best quarterback on the face of the earth, leading Auburn toward a national championship, a Heisman Trophy campaign. And, truth comes out that Newton's family, his camp, had asked for $180,000, which seems like small potatoes now, $180,000 for Newton to go to Mississippi State. And there's a Florida conversation. Well, how much did Auburn pay him? Where's the bag man? Newton didn't get suspended. Chambliss got to play. Pavia got to play. Todd Gurley self-reporting that he was selling his own memorabilia and applying for reinstatement via an unaware of market value mitigation defense. We have watched players use the government. We have watched players use loopholes for decades in college football to play. It didn't die today. If Sorsby didn't do it at Texas Tech, some kid at Mississippi State would have. Some kid at Florida, at NC State, at Boise State, at Sacramento State. This would have happened to somebody else, if not Brendan Sorsby. Don't be mad at the kid. Don't be mad at the university. Don't threaten to stop playing the university because you're upset with how they handled this whole thing. It's how Ole Miss has done it. It's how Auburn did it. It's how Georgia's done it. It is how Vanderbilt did it. This is not the first of its kind. If you're mad that a kid gambling on college football, gambling on his team 4 years ago, gets to still play college football, that's a pretty fair gripe. I think most people are going to agree with you. I don't think that players should be betting on their own sport, on their team, against their team, on prop bets for the guys in their locker room. But guess what? He's not alone. Dozens of guys are doing this. And if you're a UT fan and you're incensed today and you're mad today, if tomorrow you found out Arch Manning had bet on a college football game in 2024, I bet you'd have a different time. Well, you know, he's a young kid. Yeah, he's just got a lot to figure out, mental health. Same thing if you're a Baylor fan with DJ Lagway. If you're a Julian Sayin fan. These kids get caught in something, and you love to hate them. You love to hate the university. You love to hate college football. Till the day comes and you realize, oh, shoot. If this happened to me, I'd do everything in my power for my school to be shady as hell. Because that's what college football is. Oh, it's the death. Oh, it ruins. Oh, it's terrible. Oh, I can't watch it anymore. Oh, somebody, please change this. Everybody else on your TV, on your radio is going to say that. Stop freaking out. You woke up today the same way you woke up yesterday, the same way you woke up a year ago, the same way you woke up in 2010 when Cam Newton was skirting the rules. Nothing has changed. When we come back, New York was a madhouse last night. Knicks insider, Locked On Knicks, Chris Sacci joins the Drake Toll Show. Talk about the NBA Finals Game 3 and a series that's now 2-1. Spurs got their get back. 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
1: Watch out. San Antonio went into Madison Square Garden and won. Don't crown the Knicks just yet. It's a 2-1 series. Can the Spurs even it up? Game 4, Wednesday night. 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
1: 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Hey, Andrew, what's next? 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

0: It is the Drake Toll Show. Westwood One Sports, the Westwood One Sports app. The NBA Finals, the Stanley Cup Finals, the College World Series, college football burning under the Brennan Sorsby news. All of it pales in comparison to the chaos of Madison Square Garden last night for the New York Knicks. And despite a Knicks loss, Chris Sacci, Locked On Knicks, joining the Drake Toll Show. Sacci, give me the pulse of New York as a fan base after the scenes from MSG last night.
1: Well, I'll tell you, Drake, you're right. Win, lose, or draw, I'm here. I'm not escaping the smoke. This is New York, right? Just to start from the top there, you know, 2 hours of extra, you know, security for fans getting in. They were recommended to get there about 2 hours before opening tip. Like, things were barricaded off, streets out from Madison Square Garden. The pulse is nervous a little bit, and although the confidence is high, the Knicks were not going to sweep. They weren't going to go 15-0 en route to a title. The 13-game winning streak that I talked about in your show last week, it's over. But the Knicks lost for the first time in 46 days, Drake. Like, it wasn't going to be perfect. It was still a really close game. De'Aaron Fox ices the Knicks at the end. It was close. It's fine. Some nervousness, of course, but you got game four on Wednesday night. Tomorrow night, on your home court to go up 3-1. So we're still feeling pretty good, and it'll be less crazy game four, I can tell you that.
0: Insider baseball for the 300 affiliates across the country. Yeah. Sacci and I watched game two of this series together from Milwaukee, Wisconsin on Friday. And what a great atmosphere it was. Even in that city, the people we were around, like, it just, the NBA finals, this version of it between two very physical teams and two brands that don't play. You heard this quote from All People, the president, where he said, "It's weird. This feels different than 10 years ago. There's defense." I think a lot of fans are surprised by this brand of basketball, the way it's being played, the NBA Finals. That's a good thing. But, Sacci, from what I saw last night, it's almost as if the Knicks are set up to play better on the road, barring the distraction and the pomp and the circumstance of it's as if the stars and celebrities took more precedent than the fans and the players in the NBA Finals. It's a tough thing to fight through. The Knicks are almost at a disadvantage of their own home court.
1: Yeah, oddly enough, Drake, the Knicks have been a weirdly better road team the past two postseasons, conference finals last year, finals appearance this year. We'll see how it plays out. Yeah, a lot of fans in our live chat on Locked On Knicks after the game were saying, from the jump, the tip-off atmosphere was weird. These were people at the game. I think because, like you said, all this TSA-like security to get into a basketball game, regardless of what's going on, is going to make it weird. As you could tell, anytime there were shots of inbounds plays or close to the bench, you've got people who haven't been there all year. Let's just be honest. You know, people were angry that Robert Kraft was there. Patriots owner, what's he doing there? But also, look, you did have studs. You had Eli Manning, Derek Jeter, some heroes in the city. Of course, the Knicks that have been there through the 90s, like Larry Johnson, John Starks, like those guys are going to be there still. But yeah, you know what? It's going to be a little bit more controlled for game four. I think the Knicks have a better chance to step on their throats. I mean, you saw it as the starting lineups were going on. Guys like Barkley, Shaq, Ernie Johnson, Kenny, in the pregame, we're saying they had goosebumps, and they've been to finals. These guys have been through it all. Last thing I'll say on that is that this Knicks team, they were the ones who were rattled. I think the Spurs, their young, braggadocious selves, built on the backs of mostly sub-23-year-old guys, they were confident. A lot of teams do this, Drake. They come into the Garden, they go up that crazy little ramp you got to go to from the tunnel to get in there, and they get excited. The bright lights, everything going on, presence there, all these celebrities, stars. The road team actually gets more adrenaline. I think game four things will equal out, and the Knicks have a good chance to go up 3-1.
0: Yeah, that's on the money there. Again, it's free for everybody that's listening right now to Chris Sacci. It's free for you and on the nose that the Knicks had to get through the lights of game three, that first game in MSG for the NBA Finals, and the pageantry around it to settle in for a game four that's on the way. And my biggest question, I guess, going to game four from a gameplay standpoint, where the Knicks have been so good, fourth quarter, comebacks, even the moments where their back's against the wall, the Knicks have, you can watch the game starting the 6-minute mark of the fourth quarter and see them either come back or close. And it didn't happen last night. Instead, there were 43 combined points in the fourth quarter. The Spurs took things slow and said, hey, what if the antithesis of the Knicks being super hot in the fourth quarter is just kind of holding the basketball and forcing them to do the same? Did San Antonio figure out the correct formula to stop a Knicks run late?
1: Yeah, great question, Drake. You know, we were watching together on Friday, and I was like, hey, that's the formula. We're going to go down, and we're going to come back. And then the Knicks actually folded in game three and held on. This one, you're right, was way different. The fourth quarter was a rock fight. Both teams really dug in on the defensive end. I think the Spurs' young legs really helped them in the latter stages of game four. Like, those defensive possessions were unbelievable. And I do think they figured something out, Drake. The Knicks' success during this playoff run has been to get away from the Tibbs-era offense. Tom Thibodeau, former coach, fired before this year. Very risky firing. It's paid off big time. A lot of Brunson ball. It was just the Brunson show. And, yeah. And what happened was the Spurs reduced their Knicks to a lower form of training, which is Brunson ball, when they didn't have as developed of a playbook. Carl Anthony Towns, if you go back and look at the tape, and that's what we do here at Locked On Knicks, we go nuts. I'm staying up all night watching it. He didn't get the ball, and he wanted the ball. If you could, yeah. You know, the pick and roll that him and Brunson have worked on so well throughout this playoff run, and they hadn't lost since April until last night, was invisible in that latter parts of the game. And so Brunson, you know, 4, 5, low seconds of the shot clock, he still has the ball, and no actions have been set. I mean, I got to give OG Anunoby a lot of credit because he bailed the Knicks out of a few tough spots and tough situations. But Cat needs the ball in the fourth quarter. He just does. And the Knicks kind of took a half step back and showed us the scarier version of themselves when it's just the Brunson show. Not to take anything away from the King of New York. Like, that's not what we're here for. He's going to come through late. But when he can't even get a shot off because the Spurs defense is so good and those young legs were going, that's what they figured out. That was a great question. And I agree. I think they did figure something out to slow the Knicks down like crazy, grind it to a halt. That favors the Spurs, and then let their young legs take over on defense, get the ball only in Brunson's hands.
0: Speaking of Cat, and this is a tough one, I'm gonna make you decide who's correct between Mike Brown and Carl Anthony Towns, because Brown post game, the head coach of the Knicks, said that of the free throw gap, I never thought I'd see that in the NBA finals. He was very upset with the officiating. Carl Anthony Towns would quip back and say, that's not why we lost. That's not a factor for what buried us in game three. Do you agree with Mike Brown that the officiating was unfair, or with Carl Anthony Towns that ultimately it didn't have that big effect on the game?
1: Yeah, I'm going to go with a radio cop-out here and say both guys were right, only because Mike Brown, because he spent the first 3 minutes of his press conference talking only officiating. And, you know, a lot of coaches are given like an opening stanza, right, an opening statement, and then they can get into questions. He gave the Spurs credit. He said, look, they played better basketball than us. They did beat us, but that was his big thing. His big takeaway was that he's never seen a 24-8 disparity in free throws in the fourth quarter and in the second half. But look, Towns is correct. I think when to answer your question, it is Cat, because the Knicks missed the first 9 threes in the fourth quarter. A lot of those could have been huge momentum swings. You think about this Knicks run, Drake, big threes from guys like Landry Shamet, Mikal Bridges, OG Anunoby, and then, of course, the usual suspects in Brunson and Towns. They missed a lot of threes that would have taken the top off of MSG. So instead of the energy being at a 10 and the young Spurs maybe just being overwhelmed by that, the energy kind of stayed at like a 7-8. And one good point that I think a lot of people made with all the security, with how long the fourth quarter was, incredibly long. Wembanyama did not sit a single second of the fourth, because you got to give Mitch Johnson credit. He was staggering his timeouts to where Wemby never missed the floor. And there were so many challenges and replay nonsense. Talk about that on the officiating side, that the fourth quarter was dragged out. The fans were there until about 11 o'clock after all the 2 hours. You got to get there 2 hours early. I think they were a little bit, you know, exhausted, the fans themselves, late in the game. So, yeah, the officiating, I wondered if we were going to talk about it. It wasn't great. You could dig into it a little bit on the NBA wants a longer series. They want this. They want Wembanyama. But at the end of the day, the Knicks missed their first 9 threes of the fourth. At the end of the day, they didn't take care of the ball well enough. And like I just said, they got into their Brunson hero ball, which didn't bail them out this time. And it's not always going to. Cat needs the ball more in the fourth quarter. I think that's what a lot of fans are saying, too. They could see things. Knicks fans know they need more of a two-headed attack, because it just gets predictable when your star, if it doesn't matter who it is pounding the ball into the ground. Michael Jordan needed the triangle offense to elevate himself. Like, that's always been the case. You need some diversity at the end. That's what's befallen the Knicks the past couple of years. They're getting out of it, but there's still some bad habits that remain, and that's happened at the end of the game last night.
0: Locked On Knicks, Chris Sacci up early with us. Sacci, appreciate your time. Last thing I got for you, what is the series outlook now? What has changed about this series after the Spurs finally got a win against the New York Knicks?
1: I'll tell you, Knicks fans were ready to celebrate on Wednesday night. They were ready to say, we're going to sweep. Where are you going to be? The game's going to be at the Garden. Now this is a series. Like I said, the Knicks weren't going to waltz their way to another sweep. They were going to sweep three straight rounds. It's never happened. Their win streak again is over. Now the series is, how do we rebound from this as a New York Knicks group? Can you take over game four? Can you show them why you have the best home fans in the world? It's a little bit less of a crazy atmosphere, maybe some more real fans in the building. I say that with air quotes, maybe some more Knicks energy in there for game four. And then it's also, you got to go back to San Antonio now. You know, it's not the Michael Jordan, oh, I only packed one suit. Like, this is going to be a dogfight. And the Knicks have to outlast those Spurs young legs. Like I said, a foundation of guys built, you know, 23 and under, besides De'Aaron Fox. So, again, I'm gonna repeat it because it's so true. You got to diversify the offense late. You got to make more of your threes. And also, this Spurs defense, now they're confident. Now that young team that says, if we play the way we should, we're going to win. They did, and they won. So now it's, how do you rebound from that? Your experience is going to take you to the title. You have to use that in your home floor tomorrow night.
0: 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How can folks best follow you and your coverage of the Knicks, the rest of these NBA finals, into the offseason?
1: Hey, YouTube's the way. If you're watching on YouTube now, go get it. Locked On Knicks, throw us a subscribe. We've got live shows after every game, which, you know, my heart's racing after all those all the time. And also we have daily show content, some special guests on the pipeline too, which has been really fun to get a little different perspective. A lot of our people are either in the media room, or John Wallace, former Knick himself on the 99 team. He's hosting watch parties for the Knicks. So he's in amongst the chaos and the energy too. So Locked On Knicks, YouTube, and also everywhere you get your podcasts, and treat us well, because this is, we're at our finals too. Guys are writing articles for us, live shows. It's been a blast. Locked On Knicks is full throttle. Win, lose, or draw. And we're a little bit nervous right now, but the Knicks are still up 2-1. I think that's the main takeaway. Get it on your home floor tomorrow night, 8:30. We'll be there.
0: Sach, thanks again for your time, and especially early in the morning. Incredible analysis again.
1: Thank you. Thank you. This was a blast. Love you guys. Love the fans. And the Knicks, let's see if they can get this done tomorrow night. Let's do it.
0: Absolutely. Chris Sacci, there he goes, at CJ Sacci on Twitter. I think the Knicks are almost positioned better to win in San Antonio without the cocktail party that it can become in Madison Square Garden. I like when, and some teams, I've heard coaches say this, you know, hey, if we go on the road, there's a great active environment against us. It elevates our team. They feel like the villain, the underdog. The Knicks get to be that in San Antonio without as much paparazzi. Whereas in New York, it's distraction city for everyone and everything. And the Knicks are dealing with that right now. Can they shake it? Can they shake that narrative in game four? That is the question for tomorrow night. When we return, our idiot of the day. Addie Bates produces. Curtis Poindexter runs the board. 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

0: 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And get involved in the show, 310-840-4910. Addie Bates producing. Curtis Poindexter runs the board. And this, we'll talk to Chris Level of Locked On Texas Tech about the whole Sorsby deal. He's going to join the show at 8:20 today. But, Addie, is Brendan Sorsby the fourth best quarterback from the Big 12 who's going to start at Texas Tech and reminds me a lot of Baron Morton and Will Hammond, the other Texas Tech quarterbacks? Is his existence playing college football going to ruin your life this year?
1: No.
0: Okay. I thought you were going to say yes and crash out and cry and refuse to play them and make it a whole big deal, because that's what other athletic directors and coaches. How are their athletic directors at Georgia and Nebraska texting their coaches, their all-coach group chat, saying you cannot play Texas Tech in tennis?
1: Because Georgia has to make themselves look good. Georgia's already in enough heat, okay? You put one of them behind the wheel and you never know what's going to happen. They're like, wait a minute, this is our chance. This is our chance. Let's all get mad at Texas Tech. So that's why they're doing that.
0: I know what's going to happen if you put a Georgia Bulldog behind the wheel, is they're going to play the next game.
1: Mm-hmm.
0: And so why are we asking that question? If you are going to drunk drive and wreck a car and abandon the car... Yeah, that was good, Curtis. If you're gonna if you sound like that while you're driving, then we just let you play the next game after you could have killed people. That's a little bit worse than betting $20 on your own college football team, right?
1: That's what I've been saying.
0: We don't have to freak out.
1: I've been saying that.
0: When the drunk driving guy gets to play the next game, America, Georgia and Nebraska, their athletic directors don't say, you can never play NC State. Like, this isn't half. It's not a thing.
1: This is what I've been saying this whole time. There are other issues in college sports. I understand he bet on his own team. But guess what? You know what? And I've said it, I'll say it before, and this is going to make a lot of people angry, especially the talking heads. Bet on his team to win, damn it. That's a winner's mentality, okay?
0: Yeah, you can't get me there.

0: Did. I finally finished all my trainings for Westwood One Sports and Cumulus, but I keep getting emails from Marlene, who's been so nice. Who's been so nice. It's like, if Marlene in compliance said, hey, don't bet on the Drake Toll Show, and I did bet on the Drake Toll Show, could I say, hey, mental health and the government's going to allow me to play?
1: No, because I think you got fished again.
0: No, because that link leads to a virus. It was a virus. That'd be a good drop. Okay, so that piece, and then we can move into our idiot of the day. That piece. If I'm explicitly told by my company, don't do this thing. And this is the one area where I am concerned about college sports in the future. About the, if I sign a contract with KPMG that says you must eat green eggs every day for lunch,
2: and
0: the
2: ham?
0: Day I don't, nope, just eggs. The day that I sign that contract, I have to eat green eggs every single day. There's nothing I can do to get around it.
2: Yes.
0: And if I don't eat green eggs, and then KPMG says, hey, you're fired, I can't be like, oh, mental health, I hate green eggs. And so I signed the contract. I said I would do the thing. I would eat the thing. And the day I didn't is the day that they can fire me for not doing what I said I would do in signing a contract and then not delivering, right? So
2: not
0: the accountability of it
2: is very on brand for you. So I get, like, I understand where you're like coming from in this. I get it.
3: I'm coming.
0: He knew what he was getting into, and he didn't deliver. You should be punished for that. Agreed?
2: Yes. Mm-hmm. Yes.
0: Like that's my concern.
2: Yes, but I mean, I don't know what they're going to appeal it, and who are the judges? All Texas Tech grads?
0: Well, no, it's over. The injunction, the appeal court date is set for February 8th, 2027. They're just not going to show up to court. They're just not going to be like, oh, you know what? Drop the case.
2: Right? Yes, it is.
0: Right. After the playoff. Stop the count. Ah, I can't make it that day. We got a wedding. Buddy's getting married. College roommate's getting married. Like, they're just not even, after Texas Tech loses in the college football playoff, I'm like, ah, darn. We were just kidding. We don't need that injunction anymore.
2: The best thing Texas Tech can do here is just not, like, just bench him every game. I'm sorry, you get benched for bad grades. You have to maintain certain GPAs at most school. Like, I don't understand. Like, that's not a crazy thing to say, like, bench him.
0: What the hell are you talking about? What colleges are benching players for bad GPAs?
2: Okay,
0: name me one SEC school that benched a guy for,
2: I didn't go to the SEC. I didn't go to an SEC school. I'm saying the school that I went to. A lot of times, NCAA rules, you have to maintain certain stuff. Obviously, a lot of football players cannot do that.
0: I was taking the ACT for Derek
4: Rose. I was taking shots.
0: So I don't know
4: what.
2: Well, yeah, that's Bologna, Arkansas. I don't know. I don't know what y'all are doing back there. You said you want to do it the Bill Clinton way.
5: Big gooner.
0: When I was in college, I was a sophomore in ideas in mathematics. So the way you got around in Baylor, you had to take one math no matter what department you were. I was a BS, Bachelor of Science.
2: That's what that means.
0: and the arts.
3: What?
0: And so ideas in mathematics is the easiest math class you could take because it's not real math. It's just the idea of doing math. You're like, oh, look, how many rubber duckies? So it's just me and the entire football team. And what happens is, I wish I could remember her name. I can't remember the professor's name. But by week four, she was like, okay, who's... Yeah.
2: You did? Okay.
0: My 78-year-old teacher? No.
3: I'm coming.
0: I didn't take her on a date. I know what you're thinking, and no, I didn't take her on a date. But I'm sitting there, and I think by week three, she realized that I was the one non-athlete in the room, and she was like, okay, so here's what's going to happen. Here's Drake's phone number. If you need study help, just send him a text. I'm FaceTiming basketball players.
1: 4910?
0: Yeah. I'm FaceTiming basketball players while they're at the NCAA tournament, helping them with their homework. Women's basketball players, to be exact.
2: Oh, so did you... I'm not asking the question. Sorry. Anytime a woman
0: don't ask the question. No, she the girl that I the one that the very specific FaceTime I remember. Kim Mulkey had just walked out of the room, and the girl had a black eye, and I was like, I'm not going to ask that question. But she was dating LiAngelo Ball at the time. Remember LiAngelo Ball?
2: Are you jealous?
0: And there were rumors that the girl I was tutoring was quietly

0: hanging out with Kevin Durant. It was a weird time for me. Dwight Howard was dating one of the Baylor women's basketball players, too, Taya Cooper. So Dwight was just at our basketball game. So I'm like, hey man, you're 37. She's 21. And he'd be like, I'm Dwight Howard. Yeah, that's a good point, Dwight. You make a really good case there for yourself.
1: That's what D12 stands for.
0: Yeah, so this is what's happening in college athletics. I'm doing their homework. The players are, you can do whatever you want as a player, and we're just now getting mad. Oh, things are so corrupt, as if they've always been rosy. They're not. I get it. The Holiday Bowl in 2003 was fun. NC State versus Pitt. Those days are gone. Sorry. Get over it. Go watch the NHL. The Stanley Cup Finals are awesome.
2: Yeah.
0: You see them hitting that puck the other day?
2: Yeah. I saw
0: them
2: tapping it in.
0: Taking all the shots from the front and the back. The shot from the back won the game for the Vegas Golden Knights, actually.
3: In the meat.
2: Were you on the team? Were you on the ice?
0: No, I wasn't on the ice.
2: Okay,
0: that
2: doesn't make any
0: Not this time. I was tutoring the guy. I was taking their SAT for them.
1: What they
0: Congratulations
1: going?
0: To Jack Eichel and company. Yeah. It's time for our Idiots of the Day.
4: Idiot of the Day.
0: First Idiot of the Day would be farmers who don't appreciate their lives? Yeah. You have a beautiful life, farmers. So I grew up in Arkansas. Did you know? 50% of the nation's rice comes from one state? Arkansas. Self-sustainable state. A lot of families that farm. A lot of you hunt your deer. You fish your truck.
1: Plain and white.
0: Your beer. Yeah. And
2: is it just white rice?
0: There's a lot of rice. What?
2: Is it just white rice, or are there different types of rice there?
0: What rice does Arkansas produce? Long grain rice, medium grain, and short grain.
2: Wow.
0: Okay. Brown rice, white rice. There you go.
1: A brown rice over there?
0: Yep. Yes, we do.
5: Yeah.
0: And so the farmers, I had farmer friends, and then all the farms got bought. So all the farmers just were like, well, the government sucks. I was like, okay. But yeah, I mean, it probably isn't a very good time to be a farmer, except it is. Here's what the president had to say about the farmers and how life could not be better in that sect right now.
6: Or small business. Now, I saw it myself. You have a way of life that sometimes you're land rich and cash poor. Sometimes you have lots of different conditions. But people that are on farms love being on farms. You wouldn't trade my life. You wouldn't want my life. Believe me, you don't want it. Your life is much better than my life. I will tell you, your ear wasn't a little pierced over here. You didn't get pierced. You have a nice, safe, beautiful life. But I've seen...
0: Did he just admit to getting his ear pierced?
2: Believe it or not, both of my ears are pierced, so I'm going to one-up them.
0: Did Trump, like on a, you know, kind of boozy night in the 70s, get kind of wild and get his ears pierced?
2: I guess so.
0: That'd be a fun little thing to add to the lore here. You don't want my life. You don't want $1 billion. You don't. Stay on your little farm over there. Keep tilling the ground. Keep working the land. You farmers, your ears aren't pierced. They're not piercing your ears over there. You're not going to Claire's. You're not going to Claire's. You don't have to. You don't even know what a mall is, do you? Little silly little farmer. Bet you wish you had my life. You don't. Idiot of the day, Texas Tech. They put out a statement, Kirby Hocutt, the director of athletics. As we have said before, we do not believe that the circumstances of Brendan's case warranted permanent ineligibility. As he returns to our football program, we remain committed to supporting Brendan's recovery and ensuring his compliance with the court's order. A comprehensive support structure, including clinical care, monitoring, and compliance checks, will remain fully in place for the duration of Brendan's time as a student at Texas Tech. Can I give you this point, my last little piece on this Texas Tech thing? It probably sucks for Joey McGuire and the coaching staff, because he got there 2 months ago. They don't even know this kid. Like, this isn't year three Tim Tebow Jr. under Urban Meyer at Florida. You're like, hey, I can speak on his character. No, Joey McGuire shook this kid's hand and immediately sent him to rehab. Like, he got to campus, and then a few weeks later it comes out that he's gambling, and they're like, oh, no. And so After knowing him for a few weeks, McGuire and the officials at Texas Tech have to be like, we love him. He's a stand-up kid. He's great for our program. When genuinely in the back of their mind, like, I just met this guy.
2: I feel like they Joey McGuire, the best thing he can do is probably go to Georgia. I think he would fit in really well over there, maybe back in 2015. He knows
0: with
2: a thing
0: Georgia?
2: Or two about
0: no,
2: rehab. He knows a thing or two about that.
0: He did. He did get arrested that one time.
3: Anyway,
0: sometimes people get arrested. Sometimes things happen. But as we know, if you can come, you can get back from anything.
5: Yeah.
0: You can return from anything. Nothing is too far. There is redemption, mercy, and grace in college sport, in being a coach or an athlete.
7: I'm coming.
0: What's Diana Russini up to? Can we get somebody call Diana Russini? Get her on the phone.
8: Big gooner.
0: Could we?
2: Okay.
0: I've been asking for a co-host. Do you? Okay. You don't think that she?
1: You know, probably free.
0: She's okay. Probably not doing much. Have Diana Russini and I been quietly hanging out? Don't tell me you have her contact. You do? I know you've texted her to be on the show before the scandal happened. I know you did. When's the last time you texted Diana Russini?
2: I think she might have been on like a vacation.
1: Was it Lund? Didn't Lund say he's been at that place that she's seen
2: it too? Sedona. I think that's when she was in Sedona.
0: Wow. Addie Bates produces. Curtis Poindexter runs the board. Those are our idiots of the day. When we come back, Chris Level locked on Texas Tech. Can the insider? Chris Level from Red Raider, like he's with the network. He works at the university. Can the insider give us more on this entire Sorsby situation? This is the Drake Toll Show.
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0: It is the Drake Toll Show, Westwood One Sports, the Westwood One Sports app. Mute that. Addie Bates produces, notable Texas Longhorns fan, which has nothing to do with today's interview, but she wanted to sneak that one in there. Curtis Poindexter reluctantly runs the board. And look, I opened the whole conversation yesterday when I was talking about the Brendan Sorsby news with the initial reaction feeling like the gut punch of the death of college football and the Grim Reaper is here. And the more I've thought about it, the more it's like, dog, from Todd Gurley to Cam Newton to Diego Pavia and A.J. McCarron, we have been skirting the NCAA for decades. College football didn't break yesterday. College football just reaffirmed what we've known for years, that it is. And again, Archie Manning told me one time, I got offered more by Ole Miss than I did the Saints on my first contract. Like that's what college football's always been. Yet America's freaking out over Brendan Sorsby, the Texas Tech quarterback. Now joining us, the expert on all things Red Raiders from Red Raider Sports Network, Chris Level and Locked On Texas Tech. Level, man, there are dudes who are driving 119 miles an hour while drunk and they play their next college football game, but Brendan Sorsby is the problem. Does that seem kind of backwards to you?
1: Yeah, I mean, there's a lot of folks that are grandstanding and that have found religion in the last day or so, for sure. But I don't think any of us agree what Brendan Sorsby did was okay. But I do find it a bit interesting that this is the what's going to bring it all down. I mean, he didn't break a law. He didn't, and you know. The NCAA is the one that basically suggested and didn't fight at all or argue at all a week ago yesterday that they basically didn't dispute that any integrity had been jeopardized whatsoever. So a lot of people are like, how can we tell if any game, you know what, people should be looking at the NCAA for not, maybe they should have argued that differently. But they did not dispute that any integrity in anything he was involved in or it was jeopardized, whether it be with Indiana or – you know, whatever. And, I mean, that opening statement last Monday, it was about 45 minutes for Jeffrey Kessler with all kinds of precedent, past cases, material, arguments about mental health, things that are in the NCAA bylaws. The NCAA's opening statement was like 7 minutes. You know, he broke the rules, the end. And it just... So I think the judge, here we are, man, and it's people are mad. There's no doubt. They're big, big mad.
0: Chris Level joining the Drake Toll Show, and the atmosphere in Lubbock, Texas, where the rest of America is kind of burning over this information. I've seen a mixed bag of responses from Texas Tech fans from the one side of the aisle of, I think what Sorsby did is wrong, and that we are part of the problem, and the other side of, man, I think he should be full clearance, full tilt boogie, let's play ball. What is the atmosphere in Lubbock today, by and large?
1: I think it's more positive than not, but you're right to suggest that there's a mixed bag here. I think people are wondering, is this worth it? You know, like, you know, if people are threatening to not play you, is this what we want? I mean, this is a quarterback that's, you know, going to play here for 1 year, and yet there could be long-lasting effects. But then again, I guess the flip side is, you know, do you not want the head coach to back a player? That's what he did. I mean, that's what is interesting, yeah. Is that, Where was this reaction by all parties 2 weeks ago, a month ago? Texas Tech has basically said through their president and everybody, we are backing this player, you know, and they were willing to live with whatever, you know, whatever came their way based on what the judge. But now I just think nobody thought he was going to be granted the injunction. And now it's like we got ADs cussing and, you know, all kinds of things going on. But, it's definitely I think there's some mix here for sure. But I don't think you can't put the toothpaste back in the tube at this point and say, you know what, we're not going to back him because it's really bright under these lights right now that everybody is shining on us. I just don't know if that's how it works. But I don't know if we've seen the end of all of it. I don't know where we go next, but it was pretty loud yesterday, and it'll be interesting to see where this thing goes.
0: Level it. I feel like we're somehow regressing back to 1920s college football, where Shawnee is boycotting playing William & Mary because William & Mary is giving its players rat poison to help enhance their playing. Like, when's the last time we heard of ADs and coaches refusing to play a school for something? Is this an overreaction from both Big 12 athletic directors and other ADs across the country?
1: Well, you know as well as I do that the Big 12 ADs can say whatever they want. They're playing Texas Tech. I mean, that the economics, would suggest that no school, including Texas Tech, can afford to go, you know what, we're gonna stick our nose in the air and not play these folks because the media rights holders are going to go, you're doing what? We're paying you.
2: Yeah.
1: I mean, you know, it's just a content-driven. I mean, so that sounds good in theory, and then obviously it was Kansas State's athletic director that was outspoken yesterday, and they're not on your schedule this year. But, I mean, I guess I pointed out, I guess he was okay when the issues were going on with Kansas and Adidas and there were suspensions levied there for, you know, improper payments to players and the way you're getting players. But he was okay with that. But this is the moral compass that we're going to land on here. So that's what I'm saying. And, again, I'm not suggesting that Brendan Sorsby was right or that Texas Tech is right. I'm just saying it's convenient. But now the other stuff about other schools not playing you, because, I mean, Mississippi State already a month ago had backed out of a series with you. NC State backed out of a game with you next year because of the ACC's going to the 9 games and everything. And, you know, I mean, this is kind of what Brett Yormark was suggesting at the spring meetings a couple of weeks ago. Man, what do we think about playing 10 conference games? Because I think it's harder and harder for a league like the Big 12 to find any non-conference games anyways, because everybody's backing out. And like the Big 10 threat of a boycott, like in general, because Nebraska said, we're not doing it. You played Nebraska in softball this past year, which is notable, but you haven't played Nebraska really in anything over the last decade other than this last year at a softball tournament. But Illinois is supposed to play basketball here in November. I think you had been actively talking with, and it was pretty far down the road that Texas Tech and USC were talking about a two-game series, whether it be home and home or neutral site or whatever. And so that's where it could get interesting. But I just don't know where we go from here. I don't know if this is grandstanding, if there's teeth to this, but I don't buy that the Big 12, any of that. I just don't think they can. So that'll be interesting to see where it goes.
0: Speaking of where we go from here, I want a college-wide receiver to be able to put $150 on his favorite horse to win the Kentucky Derby. I want him to be able to bet on the Jets preseason prop to win the Super Bowl if he wants to. I don't have the right to keep him out of that. That's not going to jack with the integrity of the game. Look, one of the greatest athletes of all time, Michael Jordan, his gambling proclivities have been well documented over the course of time. So I'm fine with that. But I do still think there's a pretty clear and necessary line on betting on college football as a college football player. If you're the NCAA, if you're the government at this point, is there any way to keep this from happening again?
1: Well, and you know as well as I do, do we sit here and think that Brendan Sorsby was the only one that's done this? I mean, I don't think any of us would buy that. We just wouldn't. Part of the argument last week in the courtroom, whether you agree with this or not, I've joked before that we used to frown upon giving away gold Trans-Ams. That's an SMU Eric Dickerson reference from back in the day when A&M bought him a gold Trans-Am, and he, you know, right. Okay. And now we applaud that. And it's a different time, that we live in now. And so part of the arguments were, NCAA's second biggest revenue generator is giving data to gambling companies and things like that. Like that's been reported. But modernizing policy, you know, and we also know that, like, I guess it was 6 months, a year ago, they basically, for, I don't know if it was a period of a week or two, they were like, you know what, college athletes can bet on professional sports. Well, then everybody was like, you know what, no, we're gonna reel that back in. And Texas Tech voted, I will say that, Lawrence Skubanek did vote, said, yeah, we need to reel this back in. So I'm clear. But I do think we're headed for some sort of modernization of this whole thing. I just don't know what that looks like yet. You know, and the big no-no is he bet on a game he was involved in. Did he play in it? No. Did he bet for his team to win? Yes. But, you know, it's just, how can we judge that any game is going to be, you know, that we can trust the outcome? I mean, folks, if you watch some of the officiating in the Big 12 Conference, I've been wondering that for years anyways. But the NCAA did not dispute, at all that any integrity had been jeopardized by, you know, anything that had gone on. And all this took place at Indiana and Cincinnati, as you know. So it's certainly going to make for an interesting fall, that's for sure.
0: You know, I thought this was a good tweet from Stephen Godfrey. It said, this is such a horrible moment for college sports. If you agree, use the code CFBMedia26 for half off your first parlay. That's the world of college sports we're living in. You know, somebody else brought up the point of Baylor had over 200 cases of sexual assault reported by local women. And there was never, we never found like complete finality from the NCAA about one of the largest sexual assault scandals in college sports history. Yet this is, again, where America seems to draw the line, is on Brendan Sorsby, and now he'll play at Texas Tech. Chris Level of Locked On Texas Tech joining the Drake Toll Show. And Level, what does this do? Let's go, this is a crazy concept. Let's finish this out on the football field. What does this do for Texas Tech as a last year went to the playoff, as this year a national title contender or national title hopeful? What does a guy like Brendan Sorsby bring under center?
1: And I think these conversations are linked, too, because do you think if Texas Tech wasn't supposed to be any good or Brendan Sorsby wasn't any good, do you think that we would be seeing these gnashing of teeth? I think there's a direct correlation into that. But I think that it take, I think I said to you on a different platform that we were on, I don't know, a week or so ago, the one thing that Sorsby took away from you was probably a higher ceiling. I think you could still compete and win the Big 12 without him. But I don't know if I saw you just being able to do too much damage any further than that, and there was no guarantee that you could win this league. With him, you become the clear favorite, and I think you could do some damage far, you know, much further than that, and be in a better spot than you were last year when you got to the college football playoff and didn't score a point, and you just played bad. I mean, Oregon just whipped you, at least their defense certainly did. So that's the and you'll see that. You can look at the folks that cover this sport, they'll all tell you that this is a team that could be a threat to win the national championship. But I just think that's part of why the reaction was what it was. If you're irrelevant or if you're not any good, I just don't know if we see everybody, you know, like reacting the way that they did. But you know, Texas Tech can't have it both ways either, right? So I will say this about him. There's an unknown here. How is he going to handle this? He's going to get a lot said to him, a lot. He's going to have to get away from the socials. I mean, it's not going to be – it's going to be a lot to deal with. And, like, where is he at mentally? I'd be curious to see how he handles all that, because it some level – it's got to affect his play, you would think. So I just don't know, does it affect it a lot or just a little, or is it good therapy for him, like the judge seems to think, which is how he ruled? I mean, I don't know if we're any of us know that yet, but I think that's worth mentioning.
0: Yeah. Chris Level of Locked On Texas Tech and every other Texas Tech outlet you could possibly draw up. Where can folks best find you, your work with the Red Raiders, as this story continues to unfold into the season?
1: Yeah, obviously Locked On Texas Tech, do that every day. And then, RedRaiderSports.com, and then do the football and basketball broadcast during the fall and the spring. But I appreciate you guys having me on and listening to you guys on the way to the gym, the Drake Toll Show. I mean, it's telling you, man, this is big time for me, joining my compadre here. And Addy, I would say to you, hook 'em. I would say to Drake, sick 'em, and I'll wreck 'em, and we'll have a good Tuesday. How about that?
0: He's a man of the people. Thanks again, Level.
1: All right. See you guys. Appreciate it.
0: That's a good dude. Chris and I, he was one of the first guests that ever agreed to come on my small-time little radio show in Waco, Texas, when I was a sophomore in college, alongside J.D. Piquel, who's with CBS Sports on 3 now. Level was one of the first ones to say hello. And man, how that relationship's growing. He's a good dude. I guess to tie together a lot of, on the one hand, Sorsby did bet the under on his teammates at Indiana, and that is bad. The direct quote from an ESPN article says, Sorsby, who appeared in 10 games and made 7 starts at Indiana in 2023, said he was unaware of an October 2022 bet on the under for Indiana quarterback's passing yards, or a September 23 bet on the under for the first half of a Hoosiers football game. Oops, don't remember those. But on the other side of this, you do have college football players, college entities, people who are who you haven't been. Like, I think back to, there's a lot of Texas fans that are taking advantage of this moment for Texas Tech. And Addy's not one of those. I'm not looping her into this. But, like, there was 2015, Steve Sarkisian mixed medicine and alcohol and got too drunk at a USC event and had to be, like, restrained and had to make a public apology for his inappropriate behavior at their Troy night or whatever it was. We've seen some figures in college football do some silly things. And what do we know? Coaches and athletes, they aren't reprimanded. Sorsby didn't hurt anybody. He just was an idiot. Should an idiot cost you $5 million? Maybe, but it didn't here. Addy Bates produces. Curtis Poindexter runs the board. When we come back, the New York Knicks fall to the Spurs. Now we got a series. This is the Drake Toll Show.
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1: It is the Drake Toll Show. 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San Antonio slowed the game down late. And that was the difference, because the Knicks all season have been coming back, rallying in these spots to win games in the NBA Finals, in the NBA Playoffs. They haven't lost a game in 46 days. And this was a moment for the San Antonio Spurs to say, hey, what everybody else has done, what everybody else has given you, the window of opportunity to rally, we're just going to kind of hold the ball. We're going to force you into long possessions as well. And the Spurs went up 111-104 with under two to go after Stephon Castle had nailed a big shot, put the game away, seven-point game, under two, Boo Birds and the crowd breaking out. But that's not where I want to start here. Because just as you thought, all right, the Spurs can kind of game control, here come the Knicks again. Just kidding. Jalen Brunson makes it 111-108. Here's kind of a melt of Brunson strikes. Fox strikes back. OG Anunoby makes it a two-point game with 10 seconds to go. The wahoo, wahoo. The crowd in and out of this game inside of 30 seconds to go. Brunson starts it off.
2: Brunson drives on Harper. Steps back. Three-pointers up. That's good. Jalen Brunson drills a three. It's a three-point game.
3: They don't have to foul. Got about 8-9 seconds here difference. If they could get one more stop, they'll have an opportunity. Get a timeout, try to tie this.
2: And a 9-second difference, shot clock and game clock. Towns holding on to Wemby. Fox gets into the paint, puts up jumper, got it! Knicks still do have one timeout left. Goes to Anunoby in the corner, fires away, three-pointer, got it! OG Anunoby nails it! It's a two-point game with 9.4 remaining.
1: Mike Breen on ABC. 113, 111, 9.4 left. OG Anunoby. That means the Spurs will go to the free throw line. And they could end the game here. Let's pick it up with our buddy Pat McAfee on this ESPN altcast they had last night. It's Stephon Castle. Spurs leading by two. He's at the free throw line. Two shots, 6.8 seconds remaining. His second free throw could be the dagger. Stephon, do you have what it takes?
4: Knicks have one timeout remaining. Castle to end it. Congratulations to the Spurs. They get a win.
1: Yep, nails the free throw. Crowd silent instantly. Can I give you a gripe that I have? I love NBC. I think CBS, they both do a really good job with the crowd mic. You can almost hear the announcers drown out in the game because it's just hockey's great at this too. A lot of the networks cover hockey pretty well. Well, the crowd's just so loud, you can barely hear Mike Tirico. Crowd's so loud, you can barely hear Jim Nantz and Tony Romo kind of yelling over each other. ESPN and ABC are not great at that. ABC's not great at it at all. ABC sounds like Mike Breen is in a closet by himself. They did not truly capture the essence of Madison Square Garden. And that's because they just don't use crowd noise. They don't use crowd volume. They don't turn it up. They don't actually give you what the venue is like. And they didn't really have to for this moment. Dead silent in the garden. Final call. Mike Breen, ABC. Spurs win game three.
2: Brunson's looked like they're going to lob it. Nope. Anunoby, corner three, fires away. Shot's no good. And the Spurs win. What a response from San Antonio. They do it again. An inspiring road win. And they are right back in the series. The Knicks lead cut 2-1.
1: Victor Wembanyama was fantastic. Are you surprised by that? Is this news to you? The best player of the universe has good game in NBA Finals. 32 points, 8 rebounds, 6 assists for the alien last night. And post-game, he said, look, that's one win. Kobe mentality, though. The hardest is yet to come.
5: Nothing, really. We're all the time confident. Did what we were supposed to do, but our job is absolutely not done. We're not even halfway. The hardest is still to come.
6: Come on. It's midnight, man. Let's go.
1: the hardest is still to come. And yeah, it was midnight, so his teammates walk him off the floor. We got to get, let's go. Let's go home. Rest up. Got a game in a couple days. Whether you'll hang out, be drawing pictures in Central Park. That's the name of the park. In Central Park today, in a process to get ready for game four. Before we get you to dead or alive, somebody else made the moment. Somebody else had something to say. Somebody else had a post-game press conference to talk basketball. The president, he was at the game, and it caused two-hour wait times to get into Madison Square Garden. Here's what the president had to say when he took the podium to talk Knicks Spurs.
6: Mark, did you see Mayor Mamdani at the game?
7: I did not, no.
8: What did you think of the reception you got from the Knicks fans tonight?
7: I thought it was great. I mean, I thought it was amazing, actually. You mean when they had the camera on me? I thought it was very good, yeah. It was certainly amazing. I think mostly cheers. It was loud and it was very enthusiastic.
1: The crowd loved him. They really loved him.
9: He just slipped through.
1: That's it. He did fall asleep at one point. Who among us happens? This happens. Knicks fall 115 to 111 to the Spurs. Game four tonight of the Stanley Cup Final, by the way. I hope you're watching hockey, because games two and three were just those two back-to-back, the way overtime, each of them going to overtime, the way this series has played out, glued, must-see TV in the Stanley Cup Final between the Hurricanes and the Golden Knights, with the Knights up 2-1. John Tortorella, Jack Eichel. You deserve to watch it. It's been pretty fun. It's time for Dead or Alive. Think back into the depths of your psyche. Are these people, these human beings, on 6-9? Nice. Dead or alive? Addy Bates versus Curtis Poindexter.
10: I'm coming.
1: Dead or alive? Addy. James Newton Howard made the film score, TV composer for the ER show, and Sixth Sense.
11: Alive.
1: Curtis?
9: Let's go, Dad.
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12: Big gooner.
1: Yep, wrote the score for Sixth Sense, and it's alive. Dead or alive, Curtis Jackie Mason, comedian and actor from Caddyshack 2. And won an Emmy for a guest appearance on The Simpsons.
9: Dead.
1: Addy?
11: Dead.
1: Jackie Mason is dead. From Sheboygan, Wisconsin. Died in 2021. Mason would have been 99 years old. Nope, 98 years old today. Dead or alive, Addy? Robert McNamara, U.S. Secretary of Defense.
11: For which administration?
1: Can't do that.
11: A bar
1: could be Bush, could be Clinton, could be Hoover.
11: Blue dress, 9/11.
10: I'm coming.
11: Dead.
1: Curtis?
9: Yeah, I appreciate that.
1: Robert McNamara served under Kennedy and Johnson. So he is
11: He
1: dead.
11: Served yeah. under yeah. Kennedy? Open.
1: Yes.
11: So did Maryland.
1: He served, Johnson. All right. He served. Clock it. Dead or alive, Bill Verdun.
11: Curtis?
9: Well, that's alive, I guess.
11: Who is that? What does he do?
1: Addy?
11: What does he do?
1: I don't know why. It's Bill Verdun. I don't know why I give you Verdun, as if it was that town in France.
11: What does he do?
1: He was the manager of the Astros from 1978 to 83.
11: Oh, I wouldn't have known that.
1: Dad. 75 to 82.
9: Curtis? I said alive.
1: Yeah. T is dead. Addy's running away with this. Final one, Les Paul. Curtis, dead or alive?
9: Dead, but he's a guitar.
11: Guitar Addy? Is alive and well. Les Paul, dead.
1: The guitar is alive. The man is not. He is dead today. Would have been 111 years old if Les Paul was still hanging around. It's also birthdays, but these would have been too easy for Johnny Depp, Michael J. Fox. Whew. Alive. Michael J. Fox. Johnny Depp, James Newton Howard with Natalie Portman, and Dick Vitale. Happy birthday, 87, baby, for Dick Vitale today.
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1: 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It's coming up. 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
10: 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And on this Tuesday morning, the world of sports is buzzing. And we are going to get to all the big stories, including, and I promise today we will get to it, pending, you know, nine other pieces of breaking news while we're on the air, the countries that can win the World Cup. It's not a huge list for yours truly of the teams that can win the World Cup. The World Cup, by the way, starts in 2 days with Mexico and South Africa, and I absolutely cannot wait for it. The teams that I believe can win the World Cup and why, coming up a little later in the program. I will also tell everybody the one move that the Carolina Hurricanes must make if they want to win Game 4 of the Stanley Cup Final tonight and knot it up at 2 games apiece against the Las Vegas Golden Knights. And I will also tell everybody why this Brendan Sorsby situation in college football, being granted the injunction to play this year for Texas Tech, only being suspended 2 games, extends far beyond college football in terms of its impact. All the bets for tonight will close the show, as per usual, in the final hour in the Power Hour. The phone number, 310-840-4910, youtube.com/@thecostos. You can follow me on all social platforms at the Kostos, T-H-E-K-O-S-T-O-S. But we officially begin Terrific Sports Tuesday edition of You Better You Bet with the Spurs standard being met. Incredible performance last night by the San Antonio Spurs. And that

watching what was actually happening. And trust me, I would love to, as a Knicks fan, come on the air and make excuses for my team and say, you know what? They got jobbed. And look, the officiating was terrible last night. It was. And it was one-sided, in my opinion, towards the San Antonio Spurs. But in life, multiple things can be true. In the same way that I feel like my wife can be a pain in the you-know-what, I also don't listen. A lot of people can commiserate with that. In life, multiple things can be true at the same time. It can be true that the officiating sucked last night, and it has sucked in the series, and has been biased towards the San Antonio Spurs. And if you don't agree, I don't know what to tell you. We're not watching the same series. But the other thing that can be true, and it is true, the Spurs were the better team last night. And the Knicks didn't lose because of the officiating. I wouldn't even say the Knicks lost, the Knicks did lose the game, right? But if we're going to do, did a team win or did the other team lose? The San Antonio Spurs won the game last night. And they were so super duper incredibly uber impressive with how they were able to bounce back and respond from the heartbreak in game two with the way it ended. And I think we can all, even Knicks fans, if you're going to be a sports fan also, can appreciate, you know, the synergy and even the potential irony, right, of the end of game two, Victor Wembanyama throwing the ball off of Steph Castle's back, leading to the Brunson steal and then the Wemby foul and then the eventual game winning free throw from Jalen Brunson. So you had Wemby to Castle resulting in a loss at the end of game two. And then last night, 108-104 Spurs, little under 2 minutes to play. Victor Wembanyama is dribbling the ball out by the three-point line like he's Steph Curry with Karl Anthony Towns on him. Realizes with like a couple seconds of the shot clock, oh bleep, I've got nothing. Pans it to Castle, and Castle drains the three-pointer that basically ends the game. Puts them up 111-104. Final score would be 115-111 in favor of the San Antonio Spurs. It is incredible stuff from San Antonio. Think about how easy it would have been for this group of young men. Now, I'm 43, so basically everyone that's playing in the NBA for the most part is a young man compared to me. But these Spurs are babies in the grand scheme of things. And obviously, they're men, right? And obviously, they are wonderful basketball players capable of winning a championship. It just strikes me how crazy it is to watch what they're doing at this age, to meet the moment in this way, to produce these thrilling, exhilarating basketball games that keep you up until midnight, that keep you juiced and keep you energized, keep you rolling, keep you ready to go, keep the eyes open. Unless you're the president of the United States. How easy would it have been for the Spurs to 1-2-3 Cancun this game last night? Right? And this is Knicks fan Nick Costos calling it like I see it. The Spurs come out to start game three and punch the Knicks in the mouth. And I'm sitting there watching, and I thought it was pretty obvious with all the uncharacteristic turnovers that the Knicks had early in this game. It felt to me like the Knicks, that the moment swallowed them up. And the moment was a little too big for them. And the chance to go up 3-0 at the Garden, first NBA Finals game. And look, Jalen Brunson and company can say whatever they want on, like, 0-0, and we're not thinking about it, and we're not worrying about this being the first Finals game since 1999. They're human beings. They are. They are the men in the arena. And they are the ones, like Atlas, with the world on their shoulders. The weight of a city on their shoulders. The crushing expectations on their shoulders. And it looked to me like the Knicks came out and that moment was a little too big for them. And the Spurs, the younger team, felt like the desperate team. For as much as the Knicks wanted to talk after winning game two, like Mikal Bridges said, and he was invisible last night. Invisible. Invisible. He's terrible. Landry Shamet's playing over him in the fourth quarter.
As much as the Knicks want to talk about, hey, 0-0, even if we're up

0: 2-0 and be desperate. You tell me who the desperate team was to start the game last night. But then, the Knicks start to settle in. Josh Hart is magnificent. Josh Hart's draining three-pointers. OG Anunoby is sensational in the game last night. And we get to halftime, and the Knicks are up. And the Knicks score 42 points in the second quarter. And it looked like at that point, with the Knicks up 7, that they were going to leave San Antonio in the dust. That's how I felt going into halftime. I'm literally watching the game. We're at half, and I'm texting friends like, are we about to win the NBA championship? Obviously, I know that just going up 3-0 does not guarantee it, but we know that in the NBA, we've never seen a team come back from 3-0 down. And I know all too well what that feels like as a Yankee fan. Trust me. And I felt like the Knicks were going to run away with this in the second half. And how easy would it have been for the Spurs to fold? With that crowd going nuts at the Garden, down 2-0, losing at halftime, and having blown the early lead in the game. And it's not what happened at all. The Spurs came out and kept punching and kept punching and absolutely took it to the Knicks. They absolutely took it to them. And while some want to make the story of the game the officiating, the story of the game is that the two best players on the court last night in Game 3 were Victor Wembanyama and Stephon Castle. And that's just it. Like, that's it. The Spurs were better than the Knicks, and the Spurs stars were better than the Knicks stars. Period. And I haven't even mentioned Dylan Harper. The Spurs' three leading scorers in Game 3 of the finals, on the road, down 2-0, were Victor Wembanyama, age 22, Stephon Castle, age 21, Dylan Harper, age 20. And I can't be the only person that thinks this watching these games, and it may have nothing to do with who wins the championship this year. Maybe the Knicks are going to win it. I hope they do. I don't know how you watch these games, and you don't think, oh my, like, I mean, let me do my best Joey Styles ECW impersonation. Oh my God! Watch the Spurs team and think that they're not going to run the NBA for the next 5 to 10 years. Look at what these young players, and we've said it throughout the postseason, they went on the road, they won Game 7 in Oklahoma City. Last night, you could put it up there, it goes above that. It's the finals at the Garden. And the three leading scorers, 22, 21, 20. And Wemby was great. And you know what? Wemby was right. Hashtag Wemby was right. With what he was saying after Game 2, and I criticized him yesterday, and guess what? Nick Kostos was wrong. Victor Wembanyama was right. And Steph Castle was wrong. Was right. And Nick Kostos was wrong. I was wrong. They were right. Greg Popovich was right. Nick Kostos was wrong. Mitch Johnson was right. Nick Kostos was wrong. The Spurs were right. Nick Kostos was incorrect. Gotta call it like I see it, even if I don't like to say it. This defense last night from the San Antonio Spurs was preposterous. And do I think that, you know, the officiating favored San Antonio? I do. I don't think there's any question about it. I think the officiating absolutely favored San Antonio in the game. Should the Spurs have been called for more fouls? No question. But guess what? Like, the defense was great. And there were points during the game when I felt like I was watching hockey. Like when the team pulls the goalie and all of a sudden it's 6-on-5. This felt like the Spurs were on a power play at points defensively. Or like the goalie had gotten pulled and they had the extra skater out on the ice. Like they had 6 defenders out there and the Knicks had only 5 players on offense. And look, Jalen Brunson got his in the game last night. He was not terrible. Shot in the 40s in terms of percentage, scored 32 points in the game. I mean, he is getting roughed up and bounced around. It's like human bumper cars. He's getting picked up early. He's getting shoved. And that's fine. And we'll get into Victor Wembanyama and what he did The Fujiwara armbar he tried to put Jalen Brunson in. They're super physical. This team's, they're great. I'm not doing like a Tony the Tiger routine. They're great. They are. They are. And when it came down to it, it was Victor Wembanyama, and it was Stephon Castle, and it was the Knicks not making enough shots when it mattered the most. That is the story of the game. The story of the game, not the officiating. It's how well the San Antonio Spurs played in the big spot. And that's just it. We are now through three games of this NBA Finals. And this is the first time since the 93 Finals, which is the third of the first three-peat by the Bulls. I hate that, but it did happen. When the Bulls win the first two in Phoenix and then the Suns beat them in double overtime in game three. And then Michael Jordan scored 55 in game four, and that was pretty much it. So maybe Jalen Brunson is just going to score 55 tomorrow night. God, I hope so. And the Knicks just win. But we've got ourselves a series here. And it makes me sick. Not sick in the sense that, like, I'm angry or I'm disgusted. Sick more in the sense that I'm physically ill. Like, I'm happy to be doing the show right now and talking about the games, but I think about game four. I'm not joking. Like, my stomach is in knots at this moment right now thinking about it. I'm terrified of what this is going to be. Spurs came out and they talked about the standard, and the Spurs absolutely met their standard last night. They outplayed the Knicks, and they won the game. And that is the story of game number three. On the other side, we will get into the New York Knicks. What went wrong for the Knicks last night? What Mike Brown had to say after the game? And I'll be honest, because the Mike Brown stuff, that's what's really out there. That's the money soundbite. Mike Brown complaining about the officiating. I actually thought what Jalen Brunson had to say was far more interesting. That sound, my analysis. And we'll talk about Game 4 of the NBA Finals coming up next. You Better You Bet on this Tuesday on Westwood One Sports.
1: It's a back-and-forth Stanley Cup Final with Vegas up 2-1. Can Carolina steal one in Sin City? And even the series? Game 4 tomorrow. 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

0: Shot's no good, and the Spurs win. What a response from San Antonio. They do it again. An inspiring road win, and they are right back in the series. The Knicks lead cut 2-1.
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2: 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That's the voice of Mike Breen, final call last night, and he's right. Impressive win by the Spurs. We now have a series, game four tomorrow night at Madison Square Garden. The Knicks, a 1.5-point favorite. So we are in full-on gut check time as far as this NBA Finals are concerned. I thought I was exceptionally fair in the lead of today's show. I credited the Spurs. They were the better team last night. Period. San Antonio was the better team. And the Spurs, no matter what happens with the officiating, and a lot did happen, the Spurs deserved to win the game last night. So, like, hear me when I say that. And now, we can talk about multiple things being true, like I talked about in the lead. The officiating was freaking horrible last night. It was one-sided and biased towards the San Antonio Spurs, and it was one-sided and biased towards the Spurs in Game 2. Right? Tony Brothers in Game 2 on Friday night, this was a disgrace to officiating, what we saw in Game 2. And then Mark Davis last night and his inept crew doubled down on that ineptitude and said, you know what? We raise you. This was, I don't know how you defend it. And again, like as much as, oh, it's not the reason that, I know it's not the reason they lost. But can you admit, if I can admit as a Knicks fan that the officiating's not the reason they lost, can you admit that the officiating's been terrible? Can you admit that the officiating has been absolutely biased towards the Spurs? And I don't know if I should use the word biased. I don't think sports are rigged. But I'll tell you what. I don't know how you want. How about this? Instead of bias towards, because bias implies they're doing it on purpose, can we acknowledge that the outcome of Game 2 and Game 3 with the officiating has been in favor of San Antonio? Can anyone question that? Can we talk about what happened in the fourth quarter with the Spurs up 106-100, coming out of a timeout when the Spurs have six players on the court? And they're basically, like, breaking the rules, and the NBA is like, no problem, no technical foul, we're just going to redo this here. Like, what? In what universe is that allowed to happen? In an NBA, this kind of crap doesn't happen in high school. Like, Big 12, Saturday at noon Eastern in January, between TCU and Baylor, that doesn't happen. But Game 3 of the NBA Finals at Madison Square Garden, no problem. You just, like, want to break the rules. Six men on the court, like, trying to, you know, circumvent, you know, substitutions. And the Knicks inbounding the ball. The Knicks inbound it, and then they blow it dead a second later. What the hell is that? How do you do that? How do you do that? And, of course, there's the ridiculous flagrant on Brunson. Like, what's happening here? Victor Wembanyama in this game, and there's a larger Wemby conversation to be had. Like, literally, like, forearm shivers Jalen Brunson in the back of his head and knocks him to the court. And Richard Jefferson, to his credit, appropriately goes when he sees it, that should have been a flagrant. Referees miss it. Somehow miss, you know, we like to talk about Victor Wembanyama as being the alien, right? Victor Wembanyama is this freak. Victor Wembanyama is 8 feet tall, and you can't teach that. He's must watch. He's a unicorn. He's unlike anything we've ever seen. And then you have Jalen Brunson, the king of New York. New York's favorite son right now. The guy who might lead the Knicks to the promised land. The two biggest stars in this series, one of which is literally, I had shoulders above everyone else in terms of stature. And the referees miss it? They miss it? This isn't Devin Vassell, you know, hitting Landry Shamet. Right? This is not Luke Kornet getting into it with Jordan Clarkson, Wemby and Jalen Brunson. It's okay, no big deal. Just like the two biggest stars, no worries. We miss it. All good. All good. And I'm telling you, Knicks deserve to lose regardless. You can't tell me this officiating was good in this game last night. And also, just on Victor Wembanyama, I'll acknowledge this. If I were a Spurs fan, I would love it. So that needs to be said. If I were a Spurs fan, I would love it. And yes, like, he does get mugged by the Knicks. And specifically, there were a couple moments here where I'm actually, my eyes were gravitating towards Towns and Wemby as opposed to who actually had the ball. Because, to be fair, like Towns basically has Wemby in a straitjacket before, like, some of this offense is initiated. Arms around him. So, yes, this is happening. It is happening. Also, like, what are you supposed to do? The guy's 8 feet tall and you can't teach that. Of course they're going to foul him. Obviously they're going to foul him, right? So Wemby's getting roughed around. Like, Brunson's probably like you or I treat a mosquito. Like, you feel it on your shoulder, you smack it, right? That's probably what Brunson's like. I get it. Like, I mean that. From a human perspective, I understand it. I get it. Also, like, you can't do that, what Wemby did. Now, again, if I'm a Spurs fan, I love it. Like, my star saying, I'm not taking your star's crap. I think it's great if you're a Spurs fan. But if you're not a Spurs fan, even if you're not a Knicks fan, if you just want to be objective, how do you defend it? He elbowed Naz Reid in the throat. Think about that sentence. And it's correct. None of it's BS. He elbowed Naz Reid in the throat. And yes, I'm sure that this is a response. I don't think Victor Wembanyama, like, he doesn't strike me as the type of guy. Like, he's sketching things in the park. He meditates. I'm not insulting him. These are statements. He plays chess. These are statements of fact. He doesn't strike me as the type of guy, maybe I'm wrong, that wakes up in the morning and says, man, I can't wait to elbow someone in the throat tonight. And there are absolutely athletes that I'm sure get up and are thinking, please let someone mess with me so I can put my elbow right in their larynx, right? Wemby doesn't strike me as that type. Maybe I'm wrong. He doesn't strike me as that type of guy. So I'm sure this is retaliation and he's had it and he's pissed. Also, like, you can't do that. You can't do it. You can't do it. You can't do it, period. You can't defend it. And I see people defending it. There's no defense. There's no defense of it. You can't elbow people in the throat. You can't hit Jalen Brunson, who's like a foot and a half shorter than you, in the back of the head with your forearm and send him to the ground. You can't do it. Well, I guess you can do it. But if you do it, I don't want to hear one word from Victor Wembanyama about ethical basketball and lecturing everybody about what's good and what's not. Doing his philosopher routine, right? And I do think he's smart beyond. I think he's brilliant. I think he's the best. I love him. He's so interesting, right? The juxtaposition between the ferocious competitor on the court and how good he is and how smart he is off of it. Like, he's fascinating. Also, he's kind of a hypocrite at this point. Now, he's 22. I can be a hypocrite and I'm 43. What excuse do I have? I'm 21 years. I'm drinking age older than him. So I'm not saying he can't turn it around, like he can't stop doing this. He's a kid. And I don't mean that disrespectfully. He's 22. But I mean, come on. Like, A, you can't do it. And B, if you're going to do it, own it. And leave the holier-than-thou nonsense at the door. With all this being said, again, if I'm a Spurs fan, I'm in ecstasy watching it. He's awesome off the court. He's spectacular on the court. Just like, can we not elbow guys in the throat and hit them in the back of the head? Even if even if they're fouling you. Because if, like, Shaquille O'Neal acted like that, people would have been dead on the court. Like, he would have killed people. Right? You better you bet on this Tuesday. Nick Costos and you on Westwood One Sports. All right. Officiating was terrible in Game 3. It was terrible in Game 2. You know who agrees with me? The head coach of the New York Knicks, Mike Brown. Take a listen to what Mike Brown had to say. Mike, I'll tell you what. Well, you know what? Well, I'll analyze what he said when we're done listening to the sound. Here's Mike Brown post-game last night.
3: It's going to lower our odds big time. Big time. If we play game 4 and in the second half they get 24 free throw attempts to our 8. And maybe we were fouling. Maybe we were fouling. But they fouled too.
2: That's head coach Mike Brown. Now, take a listen to what Knicks star guard Jalen Brunson said after last night's game as it regards the officiating and the way the Knicks played.
4: I think we'd turn the ball over a lot, first and foremost, but then also we were fouling a lot and put them at the line about 30 times. And, with our live ball turnovers, and they got them out in transition. They were capitalizing off of those. So we were definitely fouling a lot.
2: So a couple things. My sense is I'm not in Mike Brown's head. I obviously am not in the Knicks locker room, right? Especially not in game 3 with the president in attendance. My sense is that Mike Brown and the Knicks know that they didn't play well in the game last night. And I am sure that when Mike Brown steps to that post-game podium, and look, like, he's not wrong about that, about the free throw disparity. And also, at the end, he did say, maybe we were fouling, which means I know we were fouling the bleep out of them. He knows. But also, they were fouling the Knicks, which is obviously true if you watch the game. It was uber physical. So Brown's point is just, okay, you can call the fouls on us, but you also have to call it on them. Now, the reason that Mike Brown does that, And it's caused this storm, obviously, of people that are blaming the officiating, which I am not doing, even if I'm acknowledging it was bad. Well, Mike Brown did that to put a microscope on the officiating in Game 4, to make sure that the Knicks get a better whistle in Game 4. The players know. Like, Jalen Brunson knows. He's not going to blame the officials. It's not in his DNA to do that anyway. He's like, yeah, like, we fouled them. Also, we had 13 turnovers in the game. Karl Anthony Towns said something similar. The Knicks got outplayed. So I understand why, and I love, as a Knicks fan, that Mike Brown did that, and there's absolutely a method to his madness there. And the method, I believe, is less, hey, like, we got jobbed tonight, and more, I want a tighter whistle in Game 4 and moving forward, which obviously makes a lot of sense. Part of me does wish, though, as a Knicks fan, and this is where we can really criticize the Knicks for last night. It's like, we credited the Spurs. I bashed the officiating. The Knicks need to be bashed now. I don't want to say it was a pathetic effort because it wasn't. And they actually, like, they could have, and that's a positive to take from it. They could have won this game for as poorly as they played and the officiating going against them. They still could have won. 13 turnovers. Mikal Bridges was horrible last night. And I'm not going to, like, relitigate the Nets trade. I'm still very much F them picks. He was really good last year to help them get to the Eastern Conference Final, and obviously he's been instrumental in their run to leading the NBA Finals, which they still do, by the way. But he's bad last night. We can call a spade, right? Mikal Bridges was bad last night. And I don't know what the hell happened with Karl Anthony Towns. I said yesterday that Kat had leveled up to the degree that he was like level 99 in a video game. And I even used a Final Fantasy VII reference, which is one of my favorite games ever. Critically acclaimed 1997 Japanese role-playing game for PlayStation 1. It's been remade a couple times already. Very popular. That he was basically one-shot killing the optional bosses in the game, like Emerald and Ruby Weapon. Well, last night, This is like playing an RPG and you get hit with like slow as a spell or a frog as a spell. And all of a sudden you turn into a frog or you're slow or you're frozen. That's what happened. He's bad last night. And it's way more disappointing for Cat to be bad than it is for Mikal Bridges to be bad. Like, that's way more explainable to me and way easier to swallow is Mikal Bridges being bad than it is Karl Anthony Towns being bad, especially after how good Towns was in game one and specifically game number two. Now, you got an excellent Josh Hart game. You got an excellent OG Anunoby game. I thought it was an okay Jalen Brunson game. Like, he got his in terms of his points. But I'd like more from Brunson, and I don't think that's too much on my part to ask for. He's the best player on the team. Like, in the fourth quarter, do what you do. Go win the game. And it's not what happened. And obviously that can be a credit to the San Antonio Spurs. Excellent, excellent, excellent defense. So last note for now, I think, on the NBA Finals. In retrospect, it was, I can't say probably, I have to say definitely. It was definitely, since they lost, wishful thinking and hindsight's 20/20, right? I thought they were going to win last night. I thought they were going to sweep. In retrospect, feels a little silly to have felt that.

0: And I'm acknowledging it's easy to say that in retrospect. San Antonio is not a group of curtain jerk and jabronis. And I don't even mean that to say like the Knicks aren't as good as we think we are, as I think they are. I say this, that San Antonio's tremendous, right? Like, they went on the road and beat the Thunder in Game 7 of the Western Conference Final. Probably makes sense that they're not going to get swept and win at least one of the three games. And again, like, I thought the Knicks were going to win last night. So that's one of the main themes of the first 40 minutes of the show, is that Nick Kostos was wrong. Now, just from a Knicks perspective, right, the 13-game postseason win streak comes to an end, not with a bang, but with a whimper. You know, we can look back at some of the great postseason runs in the history of the NBA, and we've talked about them a lot over the last few weeks as the Knicks have kept winning and have vaulted themselves into this upper echelon and into the pantheon of great postseason performers and great postseason streaks. The 2017 Warriors lost to the Cleveland Cavaliers in Game 4 and then closed it out in 5. The 99 Spurs lost Game 3 at Madison Square Garden. The 0-1 Lakers lost Game 1 to Allen Iverson and the Philadelphia 76ers. This is not to say that the Knicks are in that discussion when it's all said and done. Maybe they will be. Maybe they win in 5. And like, if that's the case, we're going to be talking about the Knicks in those hushed, reverent tones and in the rarefied air. It's just to say that none of those teams swept the finals. So I don't want to get too crazy here, especially as a Knicks fan off of one loss. Because if I'm being honest, and I'll speak for Knicks fans here, and if they would say otherwise, like, they're lying. If you had told me, Knicks fan Nick Kostos, the Knicks will be up 2-1 in the NBA Finals and hosting Game 4. So you tell me before the series, hey, heading into Game 4, Knicks up 2-1. You sign up for it in blood. You run over women and children in an effort to sign the paper in blood. This is all you can ask for as a Knicks fan. And honestly, if you're a Spurs fan, it's not all you can ask for. But betting market has it as a coin flip game in Game 4. Spurs win. They're going back. They retake home court. And it's a best of 3 in tour in San Antonio, if necessary. The one thing that I'm not going to do, and I understand anyone that has the opinion, because it does make sense, and I'm not going to tell those people they're wrong. I think they'll be wrong. I don't want to say that the winner of Game 4 wins the series. Because both of these teams have proven to be so incredibly resilient and playing together. If the Knicks win Game 4, like, who's to say that the Spurs can't win Game 5 and Game 6 and force a Game 7 at home? Or if the Spurs win Game 4, that the Knicks can't go into San Antonio and win Game 5? I'm being serious. Even if you disagree with me, can't you acknowledge that it could absolutely happen the way I'm saying it? And not happen in the way you could say on any given Sunday, any team can beat any team. It's not like that kind of probability, like a Dumb and Dumber 1 in a million. It's not that. It's way more probable than that. Really want the Knicks to win tomorrow night. What do I think is going to happen? I do think the Knicks are going to win tomorrow night. I think that despite everything that went against them last night, bad officiating, free throws that went absolutely in San Antonio's favor, 13 turnovers, Karl Anthony Towns being terrible, Stephon Castle being nails, Victor Wembanyama putting up the youngest player since Magic to go 35-5 in an NBA Finals game, the Knicks still could have won. And who knows what happens if Stephon Castle doesn't bail Wemby out with that three-pointer at 108-104 with just under 2 minutes to play to put the Spurs up 7. What if the Knicks get the ball there and they're down by 4? What happens? Maybe they lose, but maybe they don't. All those things went against the Knicks, and they still had a chance to win in the end. Tomorrow night, Game 4. I think the Knicks win and take a 3-1 lead going back to San Antonio for Game 5 of the NBA Finals. in closing, as a Knicks fan, that's the first time I've seen my team lose since round one of the NFL draft. And it gives me no pleasure to say, it sucks. It sucks just as much as it ever does to lose a game when your favorite team loses. Quick break. On the other side, I will tell everybody the one thing that the Carolina Hurricanes must do if they want to tie the Stanley Cup final at two games apiece tonight on the road in Vegas, here on You Better You Bet.
1: Watch out. San Antonio went into Madison Square Garden and won. Don't crown the Knicks just yet. It's a 2-1 series. Can the Spurs even it up? Game 4, Wednesday night, Westwood One Sports.
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0: tried to walk out in front. That got stopped by Slavin. Theodore drive off the back wall, knocked in. Vegas wins in double overtime.
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2: 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Game 4 of the Stanley Cup Finals tonight in Las Vegas. Knights going for a 3-1 lead. Canes looking to tie it at 2, heading back to Carolina. And you already know my feelings on this series. It is not just an opinion, but if you look at statistics, it's one of the best Stanley Cup Finals ever through 3 games. All one-goal games through 3. 10th time in Stanley Cup Final history that has happened. 25 goals, though, scored in these first 3 games, by far the most in any of those 10 such scenarios. So not only have the games been super tight and incredibly dramatic, but they've been high scoring as well. If I'm Carolina Hurricanes coach Rod Brind'Amour, I don't want this to be a 5-4 game tonight. I don't want that. And he has a button that he can push to try and prevent that from happening. So we're going to monitor this over the course of the morning here on the show, and we'll see if something gets announced in between now and noon Eastern. But as of right now, the Carolina Hurricanes have yet to announce their goaltender for tonight's game. Freddie Anderson has been the goalie for the Stanley Cup this entire run the Carolina's been on. He has been terrible in the Stanley Cup final. Terrible, objectively. What's the argument against it? He's been awful. Pulled in Game 3, following allowing the Mitch Marner hat trick in 6 minutes and 10 seconds, Brandon Bussey comes into the game and stonewalls Vegas from there. And the way that Carolina lost, and you heard it in the highlight, they didn't lose on a soft goal from Vegas. They lost on a ridiculous, and I bet Vegas in the series. I'm happy Vegas won. But I can be honest, right? I can be objective. Shea Theodore shot the puck. It missed the net. It bounced off the boards, off of the back of his skate, Bussy's skate, and in. And that's how Vegas won. So he didn't even allow a legitimate goal in the game after he came in. If Rod Brind'Amour, and I want to be clear, I think Bussy's going to start tonight for Carolina. If you go back to Freddie Anderson, I feel like you're asking to lose. Now, maybe it's not going to make a difference, and Vegas is just going to win anyway. I do think Vegas is going to win the series. But again, if you're the Hurricanes, you're down 2-1. You pulled the goalie in Game 3. He's given up goals every single... I don't know how you go back to him. Brandon Bussy must be the Hurricane starter tonight in net if they want to even this up at 2 heading back to Carolina. Hour 1 done. Hour 2 for you coming up on the other side. Frank Isola will join us. We look forward to that. We'll get to some National Football League, a little college football, but we will start the hour talking World Cup. Starts in 2 days. Here
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21: 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I'm Chris Burdick, the Seattle Mariner fan over there, Sparky. 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
22: Oh, we got another jam-packed show on this eventful week of Early Bird Special. We'll dig into the NBA Finals, of course, and we've got our boys over at the Bentley Bulls coming in at 7:30 to pump up a Yelp event that they have this coming Thursday. Plus, we could talk a little basketball with them, and we'll talk wrestling with our guy, 24KG, ahead of talking to Rhea Ripley and Liv Morgan later this week. Kicking off tomorrow with Mommy at 7 a.m. Plus, we have a new sponsor, and I've got some comments to throw in on that. Plus, you can call or jump in anytime at 661-842-2000. Our phones do work. Not over here,
21: yeah,
22: but our phones do work.
21: Yeah, we've been having technical issues for the last 24 to 48 hours at this radio station, and unfortunately, our sister station has taken a lot of the punishment. But Sparky is correct. Our phone line still works, 661-842-2000. So if you want to chime in on anything we're talking about, or if you want to complain about something Scott Cox is talking about, feel free. We love to talk about Scott, too. So we got to get to this NBA Finals game. Because everybody is absolutely up in arms saying that the refs stole it from them. Sparky, the refs ruined it. Oh, man, the streets of New York were fighting yesterday because they just couldn't take the fact that the Knicks lost. God, get over it. I swear to God, I'm so over this. Can we stop blaming the referees for everything, please? Now, don't get me wrong.

0: Get over it, brother. You still only lost by 4. 115, 111, and you can't sit there and tell me that you didn't have a chance to take this game. You went into halftime with the lead. So can the Knicks fans just take a dang breather? No one's against you. You just lost the streak. It's okay. You won 13 games in a row. I'm pretty sure everybody's kind of okay with you losing one.
1: I still got Knicks at 6.
0: I know, and I don't blame you whatsoever.
1: I will just mention, now that DraftKings is our sponsor of the Early Bird Special, you know, I was a little nervous. I didn't know how to get in because over the last few months, even going back to football season, I tried to get into DraftKings, and the state wouldn't allow me. I downloaded the app yesterday. I used our code, sports.kgo, got the bonus for signing up, and I went with the sportsbook, and everyone was saying, oh, the sportsbook doesn't work. You have to do fantasy. No, no, no. The sportsbook does work, and I put $25 on the Spurs to win last night.
0: Attaboy.
1: And I had a feeling, you know, the Knicks were favored 2.5 points. Okay, they're at home. That's what people like Bolt have told us. Home teams usually get 2, 2.5 points.
0: Absolutely.
1: But I figured, you know, if the Knicks aren't going to sweep, like you mentioned yesterday, they're probably going to lose a game here in New York. I figured, why not game 3?
0: That's what I'm thinking.
1: So I put 25 in. But one thing I will tell you, if you are a gambler or if you just make little small gambles like I do, I wouldn't say I'm a gambler, but I threw in, you know, With the promo code sports.kgo, they double your money, and I put 25 in. I ended up with 75 to play with. I put 30 on the Spurs to win straight up, no points, no nothing. So I was happy. Mm-hmm. But going into the app during the game, this is the first time I've ever seen this, but with DraftKings, you can in-game make bets.
0: Yes.
1: So during the game, going back to the last, I believe, 9 seconds of the game, I believe it was Castle at the free throw line to staple the game away. Mm. But I had locked it in. So you lock it in, and it gives you 30 seconds to make the bet or not to. Mm-hmm. So they're up by 3 after he made the first free throw. And I am tinkering, like do I take this bet? Because I'd take the Knicks to come back. And I was leaning on doing it. Mm. But the odds went to plus 900.
0: Oh.
1: So for a $10 bet, I was going to win $1,000 if the Knicks came back to win.
0: Damn.
1: I was like, okay, well, if he misses this free throw, I'll gamble 10 bucks for $1,000.
0: Oh, yeah. Hell yeah.
1: And he made the fourth free throw, or he made the last free throw. They were up by 4. I'm like, okay, I'm backing out of this one.
0: And there it is.
1: But it's so easy, man. So I would, if you like to gamble on sports, it's fun, man.
0: Yeah.
1: And I don't gamble a lot of money. It's just fun money, is like my wife would say. Stay under, you know, 20, 30 bucks.
0: Exactly. Do it responsibly. Don't be, like, ruining your life with this type of stuff. But you're right. I mean, DraftKings is super simple. It's been a lot of fun going down everything that you can do with it. A buddy of mine showed me exactly what you can do during the Super Bowl a couple months ago, and he showed me the same thing. We were watching the Super Bowl. It had odds for if, you know, the Patriots would come back at a certain time, how much money you'd win. And it's very enticing.
1: It's very enticing
0: when you see how much money you can win.
1: My buddy was texting me, oh, the Mariners game. I'm like, No.
0: I
1: will slow down.
0: maybe a little bit further into baseball season.
1: I wanted to make sure it worked. But I personally like those types of bets, the straight-up bets, the who's going to win type things. I don't like to get into the stats because you can get carried away very quickly. Yeah.
0: Well, and obviously, as we've seen in the NBA, there are certain players that take liberties when it comes to these ups or hires and lowers of their the stats. So it doesn't surprise me that you really don't want to touch that with a 10-foot pole. But if you are somebody who enjoys this kind of a thing, highly recommend you download DraftKings if you haven't already. And again, like Sparky said, use the promo code SportsTalkKGEO, and you will get money for your first donation. Your first bet will be doubled, and honestly, it's worth every penny. It really is. So if you're looking to kind of get into this kind of a thing, especially with the World Cup starting up in a couple
1: and
0: days.
1: We are going to have to get into that.
0: Yep. Well, especially since there was a Somali referee that got denied entry into the U.S.
1: And even bigger question, there's about 2,000 employees at SoFi that are about to walk away.
0: Yep, and that's a lot. That's a lot of things going on when we need everybody on their top game for arguably the world's most popular tournament, arguably.

0: But again, we'll see what happens. I have faith that everybody will step up and do their job as we usually do here in this country. But when I hear that certain referees are getting stopped at the gate, that does kind of concern me, because I'm sitting here thinking, you knew they were coming. Their country's paid bonds for them to be able to come into the country. What do you mean there's a vetting concern? At least tell us what that concern is. But again, that's Border Patrol. That's all this kind of technical hoopla. And if you've ever gone through customs at an airport, you know how frustrating that can be.
1: Especially in Miami.
0: Yes. So, sorry, let's shift back over to the basketball game, however, though, because there was a Frenchman that was absolutely tearing up America and ruining New York's day yesterday, because Victor Wembanyama and the Spurs did win their first game of this series, 115-111 last night. And again, as I said when we started this, everybody's blaming the referees. Everybody's saying, the refs ruined this. The refs got in the way. No, they really didn't. There were portions at the beginning of the game, the first quarter and a half, where Richard Jefferson and the guys at ESPN were literally calling for them to step in more, that they weren't calling enough. And look, man, we can't have it both ways.
1: The timing was off.
0: It was. It was very much off. And I think that everybody in New York just wanted to see a win, especially since they all dropped $6,000 to actually be at this game. But you sit there and you look at it, this is basketball. This type of stuff happens. And even if you want to sit there and say that they got a certain amount of free throws, look at the actual numbers of it all. The only guys who really got to the free throw line for the Knicks were OG Anunoby and Jalen Brunson. But that's also because OG Anunoby and Jalen Brunson were the only ones drawing fouls, getting to the hoop, and actually making those plays happen. Carl did not do that all game. In fact, Carl Anthony Towns was dang near invisible all game. I don't know what happened to him. He heard everybody singing his praises on ESPN and magically decided, oh, Victor's good at defense now. I'm not going to be able to play.
1: That's what he does.
0: I know, and that's what bugs me, is that one week we're sitting here talking about Carl as the key piece to winning everything for the Knicks, and the next we're talking about him absolutely being non-existent. And that's what I'm saying, is like I can't understand how a guy as talented as Carl does not get more than 20 points a game. I really don't. I don't understand how you only shoot 10 times in a span of 38 minutes.
1: Yeah, and even with the loss, man, I have to throw out some love, because OG was playing like an OG, and Hart was on fire from the three. I mean, they got everything they needed to stay in that game, but they just couldn't finish it off.
0: Now,
1: don't blame the refs for that.
0: No, and also, again, I'm not going to sit here and say that the Spurs did everything right and were drawing fouls like nobody's business, because there were a lot of ticky-tack calls that went against the Knicks, but that's to be expected sometimes, especially when the NBA as a league wants this series to go more than four games. Let's throw that out there as well. The NBA is going to be losing a ton of money if the Knicks end up sweeping the Spurs. Now, again, not saying the NBA is conspiring against any certain team or trying to make this go any further. I don't know that, so I'm not going to put on a tinfoil hat. But I do know how business works. I know how television revenue works. And trust me, the longer these series go, the better for the league.
1: Oh, and why wouldn't they want an extra two games?
0: Exactly.
1: Get a game six in New York. How much do you think those tickets are going
0: to
1: be?
0: Exactly the point I was just about to make. Mamdani has already come out and talked about how much this has been a lucrative success for the city of New York, just solely because of the money they made last night. But at this point, if they get to a game six, because they could still wrap it up in five in San Antonio, and I did bring that up to our guy Rand Dizzle down the hall, how mad do you think New York fans would be if they didn't even get to witness the series end, if they wrap it up in San Antonio? You saw them tear each other apart last night after a four-point loss, and they were tearing each other apart. It's not like they were attacking Spurs fans. They were attacking each other.
1: I saw people ripping Danhausen shirts.
0: That was incredible.
1: Get out of here, dude. You won 13 in a row.
0: My boy gave you the best playoff run of your lives, and you're going to mess with Danhausen? Really?
1: Trust me, you don't want him to curse you.
0: Exactly. That's exactly what I'm saying. You know what, Dan? Throw it back on him. They clearly do not deserve to be uncursed if that is the case. But when you look at this game as a whole, I agree with you. I don't think we can blame the referees. The referees did their job. They let them play in the first half. They let go of a couple egregious calls. I will not deny that. Again, Victor literally got away with punching Jalen Brunson in the back of the head. But as it sits right now, you have to just let it go. Let it lie and go into game four knowing you still have the lead. It's still 2-1. And if you leave Madison Square Garden with a 3-1 lead, it's a pretty good chance you're going to wrap this up in at least six, which I think honestly would be a good thing. I think six games is exactly how long this series needs to go, or maybe even seven, depending on if the Spurs can turn this around. But I'm also going to give a lot of credit to the San Antonio Spurs, the youngest team in the NBA, bouncing back from being down 2-0, going into arguably the loudest and most vicious crowd in the NBA today right now, because they're all absolutely starving for some sort of relevancy or championship. And for them to step up and win this game the way they did, play fantastic defense throughout. Champagne is still doing what he's got to do.
1: Harper
0: is still doing what he's got to do off the bench. And if it wasn't for De'Aaron Fox's defense.
1: And that last bucket.
0: This boy is... All right, look. 0-5 from 3 is one thing. 4-14 from the field, though. I'm like, bud, you got to figure something out here.
1: You're shooting like Brunson.
0: Hey, no kidding. And don't get me wrong. Sometimes that works. Shooting in volume, especially with some of these guys, it works. But I have to keep crying for it. Where is the De'Aaron Fox from Sacramento? Where's the guy who averaged 25? Where's the guy who looked like a number one option? I get that you now are playing with a unicorn and a guy who's going to grow into arguably the best player in the league, but that doesn't mean you have to take a step back and fall back into his shadows.
1: Right. I mean, there was when you're cold, you're cold. Yes. But when he steps up and makes a shot when they needed it, that's really what counts. And I would expect him to be more involved in the next game. I don't know if that'll be a good thing or a bad thing, because we've kind of seen both sides of Fox.
0: Right.
1: But when I look at I try not to look at the stats, but when it came down to it, that last bucket, when I thought for sure they were going to go to Wimby, and I think the Knicks did too. I mean, he had that wide open shot right by the free throw line and bucket. I was like, all right,
0: and
1: it's
0: that's
1: over.
0: That's the benefit sometimes from having a guy like this, is that you can rely on him to knock down that open shot. But you need him to rely on him to knock down more than just that as well. And I mean, you guys heard me say it yesterday. Somebody needed to step up to be the second guy to score 20 points. Thank God they got Stephon Castle to go off yesterday. 18 points in the first half. He only got 5 in the second, but he still ended with 23, and that was pivotal for them.
1: He's a punk, man. I don't like that kid.
0: You know, he does play really just his game is odd to me, because there are moments where I'm watching him play defense. I'm like, okay, this guy could clamp you down. And then there are moments where I'm watching him play, and I'm like, you really didn't think that was going to get called. The OG Adonobi 3 in the corner where he had his hand on his hip, and he's looking at the ref like, what? I'm like, dude, you literally had your hand all the way up, like his jump shot. What do you expect him to do? Just let you go?
1: And every time I watch basketball now, ever since I met Snacks, I'm like, I just get more respect for that type of job.
0: Yes.
1: Having to ref these types of plays or games, because every foul, you can see it.
0: Yep.
1: Their hands are blown out. What did I do? I didn't do anything.
0: Oh, and it happens at every level. It really does. Every single level, high school, college, pros, it doesn't matter. Everybody thinks that the ref is wrong. And one thing I think everybody that's at least watching the game on television, I should say, should remember, the angles that you're seeing are not the same angles that the referees are seeing. And some of these calls are blocked. Like, some of these actions are blocked by certain things where these guys can't see it. So I agree with you. I think we have to give more credit to these guys for doing their job and doing it at a good rate here. This team that they put together for the finals aren't Joe Blows. They're not bad referees in any way, shape, or form. They're some of the best ones in the league, and they know what they're doing. So that's why I have to stress, like, every time I hear anybody come out and blame the referees for a loss, I would get it if the game came down to free throws, and clearly they shouldn't have gotten those free throws.
1: Right.
0: But it didn't.
1: No.
0: This game did not come down to the free throws, no matter what people like Nick Kostas or all these Nick fans across ESPN want to tell you.
1: Mm-hmm.
0: Had nothing, or I shouldn't say had nothing to do with it, but it did not determine the game. There was still plenty of opportunity for the Knicks to have taken this one, and they just floundered it.
1: And it shows just how important these challenges are.
0: Yes. And honestly, that's the other part that you could easily go into, too. If they were such bad calls, why not challenge them? Why not? Mike had all the chance in the world to sit there and say, that's not a foul. And then you get the challenge back when you're right. But Mike didn't. Instead, Mike just took it upon himself to complain to the media right afterwards and say, I've never seen this before. And trust
1: that last one, he was out of challenges.
0: Yeah, well, it's true, but still.
1: But, hey, I didn't like the idea of having challenges. But in key moments, I think they were 4-for-4 last night. And
0: that's the whole point of
1: that is the point, exactly. And I love it. And my only question is, when are they just taking away of amount of challenges?
0: Right. But, again, my point is more throughout the game you could have challenged all those calls if you really wanted to. Now, I know coaching strategy, you want to hold on to these things as long as humanly possible, especially since you really can't determine if a ref is even going to give you the call or not. It could still be a non-foul, and they could still turn around and say, nope, it was a foul. We're going to give it to him. So, fairness of it all really comes into it as well. But you're right. When do we really look down at the real nitty-gritty of these challenges, and that's how many you get, when do they get to go away, at what time are they even allowed? Because, I mean, it's like the NFL. You get two of them, but after a certain time, they strike those away from you because everything is done up top. So should there be something similar in the NBA where, like, last 3 minutes of a game or last 3 minutes of a half,
1: they all go to the booth.
0: Exactly. And then they get called down. But then again, at that point, you're going to be slowing down a basketball game because at some point, someone's going to have to chime into the ear of the referee and say, hey, blow your whistle. There was something you guys missed.
1: Right.
0: And then you're going to have to go to a replay booth, explain why you're going to a free throw line.
1: It just pushes the reason of AI now.
0: Right. Again.
1: But my overall question is, I mean, now that the Spurs get a game out of it and split it, now it's 2-1, does that change what you think the ending of this series is going to be?
0: I'm still sticking to the Spurs. I mean, again, maybe just because you took the Knicks, but it is what it is. I like what I've seen from the Spurs. I don't really care who wins as long as we go 6 or 7.
1: Yeah.
0: As long as the Knicks don't win these next two. And again, not because I don't want to see the Knicks win a championship, but more because I want to see more basketball, and I know how this could help the league if we went 6 or 7. So, in my opinion, does it change my thought process on the ending of it? No, because I've said Spurs in 6 or 7 since the beginning. Now, obviously, I would have to take the Spurs in 7 unless they win the next 4 games outright. Which highly doubt they actually do. 3 games outright. You're absolutely right. I apologize. But, I mean, when it comes down to...
1: I just want good basketball.
0: Yeah, I just want good basketball. That's all I care about. I don't give a damn who wins out of this series. I think this could be a really fun series to see go 6 or 7, especially with how chippy they got last night. There's plenty of emotions flaring. These guys want it. I mean, even Luke Kornet's getting into fights with people. So there's
1: I did feel bad for that Spurs fan getting knocked out and outside. Yeah. But you walking around with Tim Duncan jersey, I mean,
0: you're in New York.
1: Exactly.
0: Yeah, look, brother, there is a well-known rule in New York. If you are an opposing fan, after that game, you take that jersey off before you walk out of the stadium. I don't care how prideful you feel that your team just won. It's for your own safety.
1: I was talking with our buddy Rec last night during the game, and he was like, this is probably the most entertaining series I've seen. And I was more complaining about how they turned this game in New York more of like the Grammys, because every commercial break I had to see the who's there and what are they wearing, and I'm like, dude, I don't care.
0: I know.
1: We all know.
0: Again, Celebrity Row and all of that. Yeah. That's one of the big draws of the Knicks.
1: It just reminded me of the Super Bowl.
0: It really does. It absolutely does. Right. But again, maybe that's what the NBA wants.
1: Yeah.
0: This does pull in more viewers, knowing that they get to look at Timothy Chalamet freak out about the Knicks on the sideline.
1: Spike Lee.
0: Well, Spike's always there, though. At this point, that's like Jack Nicholson. We all know he's going to be at every game. But, I agree with you. It's stupid to see every single time. But it's just like the NFL. Anytime there's somebody that's a celebrity in the crowd, they're going to go to him. Anytime Taylor's up there watching Travis, they're going to have a camera on her. Like, it's just how celebrities work. And
1: as they announced
0: know,
1: they're getting married at Madison Square Garden. Oh, I'm like, oh, God. Great.
0: Yay, everybody gets to witness this.
1: Is it streaming? Is it streaming?
0: Oh, I guarantee you it is. Are you kidding? That's going to be the most streamed thing on the freaking internet in the last 5 years. Is everybody watching Travis and Taylor get married while Jason stands up there as the best man? I am happy for those two. I don't mean it to sound like I am, being an evil person and, fighting against love here, but just can we just
1: get it over with?
0: Exactly. Can we just get it over with? And or can you guys just do it privately? Do we all have to witness this? Like, does everybody have to watch?

0: I just don't get it. I really don't. You know what's funny? This is the one time that Taylor Swift fans and NFL fans are actually going to be watching the same thing at the same time.
1: Together.
0: Yeah. Yes. Fathers and their daughters can sit down and, you know, imagine their future wedding and whatnot when, you know, Taylor and Travis finally tie the knot. This is just going to be so dumb. It really is. I'm sorry. Again, I don't mean to sound like I'm against them in any way. I hope they have a long and, you know, a very successful marriage together. I really do. But I'm one of those people, it's like, dude, do those kinds of things behind closed doors in private with your family.
1: That's what the wedding is supposed to be.
0: Exactly. There's no reason to do it at Madison Square Garden. And more than likely, again, there's no guarantee of this, so I shouldn't really talk about it as if it's going to happen. But I am 95% positive there's going to be at least a stream and or a docuseries about how this wedding got done, how
1: behind
0: it was all put together.
1: Wedding.
0: Exactly. We're going to see something that's going to be the most viewed and streamed thing on the planet just because it's Taylor and Travis's wedding. I just can't get over this. But again,
1: we're starting to get some questions sent in for Rhea. So
0: fantastic.
1: Just a reminder, if you have any questions for either one, Rhea Ripley or Liv Morgan,
0: yes. You
1: could text it in to 661-842-2000. I will save your questions, or you can send us via YouTube,
0: yes.
1: All the streaming options that we
0: any
1: have.
0: Any social media option, if you can find us, send a question. Just put in there, hey, this is a question for Rhea, or hey, this is a question for Liv, or even for the boys next week, if it's for Joe Hendry, if it's Royce Keys. Any one of those four, feel free to reach out to us. Again, we will gladly take all of your guys' questions, pool them together, and we'll try to get as many of them answered as humanly possible. But again, we have very limited time with these wrestlers. But I do love to hear that people are sending in questions. That's awesome. And the final thing we have to talk about, my friend, and I really don't want to talk about the Orange Man, but we have to bring it up. The president was there last night.
1: I was like, who the hell is the Orange Man?
0: The Orange Man. I call him the Orange Man because he's the only man on the planet that has a 24/7 pre-tan all the time.
1: So that's Braun?
0: Donald J. Trump. Well, you know what? No, that's a good
1: point. That's who I thought you were saying.
0: No, Donald J. Trump was at the game last night. Again, diehard Knicks fan. Does not surprise me that he was going to be at
1: this
0: game.
1: Good for him.
0: Yeah. First ever sitting president to actually witness an NBA Finals game while he's still being a president. But the main thing that I highlighted yesterday that still bugs me to this moment, and I feel like this tied into why the New York fans were so livid last night, but the fact that the Secret Service had to close off the outside of the stadium so there couldn't be a watch party for everybody who couldn't pay for a ticket, I still find that to be just absolutely ridiculous. I read that yesterday. I knew it was going to happen, but we never got a chance to actually talk about it. And I get the security protocol of it all, but these people are diehard fans. You're already closing them out because they probably can't afford a ticket. And now you're going to tell them they can't even do the traditional thing, which is stand outside the stadium, watch it on the Jumbotron, and cheer with your team so they can hear you, and cheer so loudly that they can hear you from outside. I just found it to be a little ridiculous. Again, I know that Secret Service has to do what they got to do to protect the president, but if we're going to have this kind of thing happen, can we at least allow the fans to get in on this? You know, the people who actually matter, the people who are there every single game. Not just the guy who showed up because it's game 3 of the NBA Finals. Like, again, I just found it to be a little ridiculous, but it is what it is, and it's life. I just have to accept it. But it also makes me wonder, if we're going to be doing that for Madison Square Garden, what's security going to be like for that UFC event on Sunday? I don't think there's going to be a soul in sight, Sparky, outside of who is supposed to be there. But again,
1: have you had any updates on the cancellation of this event?
0: No, I have not. And honestly, I don't know.
1: Just a witch hunt.
0: Well, if it's Donald talking about it, it's always a witch hunt. But at this point, it doesn't really matter. I said it yesterday. I don't think they're going to actually be able to derail this. It's the week of the event. If we were talking about this 2 weeks ago, I think that we could say that this could be canceled.
1: Is this Saturday or Sunday?
0: Sunday. It's on the 14th. And I just feel like they find a way to kind of just make this happen and then deal with the litigation afterwards. Knowing how this entire thing is being created, how it was all built. And like I said yesterday, you've had months upon months to really bring up some sort of grievance against this. And now you're waiting to the week of the event. And it's not like they just started building the stage. They've been building it for weeks now. So you knew this was being built. So all of this really does just kind of feel like they're slapping Donald down, trying to say, you're not going to have any fun. But it's like, I get why they're doing it, because legally you're supposed to go through certain protocols to be able to do this kind of thing on national park soil, which they did not do, apparently, from this lawsuit. I just don't think it's going to actually change anything. I think the UFC and Donald find a way to just make this happen. Yeah. Even if they just move it inside to the ballroom, I don't really think they're going to care that much. I think they'll just pack it all up and say, okay, fine, we can't do it on the lawn. We'll do it in the Oval Office then. Let's go.
1: Do it in the middle of the street.
0: No kidding. And honestly, and as you said yesterday, maybe that gives them more viewership. Do it from the streets of Washington, D.C.
1: Put some more circus into the circus.
0: That would actually be kind of cool. I'm not going to lie. Like, if you just put it right outside of the White House on the street line, right there, close off every street around you. That could be a cool venue.
1: Let's see if I could get somebody that maybe Idell or something come in and get some predictions in.
0: Absolutely.
1: I really want to put some type of fire into this, because besides the, I know the Stanley Cup Finals are going on, and I'm going to try to watch tonight's game. I told my buddy Sammy, this year I'm going to go all in on the World Cup, and I'm going to try to be the biggest fanboy and try to get into this.
0: Are we going for America, or are you picking a different country?
1: I'm picking somebody else.
0: Are you really?
1: Yeah.
0: Oh, brother.
1: I mean, I'm always bleed America, but I'm going to go with a different team.
0: True. Fair. That's fine. I mean, again, I have a little bit of an idea. I'm probably just going to stick with America just because I'm obviously here, but I have the same kind of idea here.
1: I'm leaning like maybe somebody. France or Brazil, but I don't know yet.
0: Okay, we'll
1: I'll let
0: see.
1: You guys know by Friday. Is it Thursday?
0: Thursday first game.
1: But I was looking at tickets yesterday, since it's been on the topic besides, you know, the NBA Finals and all this other stuff going on. So I tried to look up the tickets over at SoFi.
0: Ridiculous.
1: It depends on if you go to a Thursday game or a Sunday game. Obviously, the weekends are going to be a little bit more pricey. Thursday games, anywhere from $600 to about $1,200, $1,500. Depends on where you sit. Mm-hmm. But yeah, Sunday it was like $5,000-$6,000, and my buddy Sammy, who is going to be going to one of these games, he's been saving up for years. He's a big, big soccer fan, and was telling me that, dude, this is only the first round.
0: I'm sorry, I know that there are diehard soccer fans, and you have plenty of time to save up for these tickets in the World Cup. But I'm not dropping a couple grand to go see a soccer match. I'm sorry. I'm not.
1: This is like the Super Bowl for them.
0: I know. And that's
1: been
0: why I'm
1: saving
0: saying,
1: for
0: I
1: years.
0: Get it.
1: He stepped out of a trip to Morocco with his family. His family is in Morocco right now, he's staying home because he's
0: sacrificed
1: his part of money to go to the World Cup. So I totally understand where he's going, but he's waiting.
0: Sammy chose the World Cup over Morocco?
1: Oh, he's from Morocco. I could go to Morocco anytime.
0: That's fair. If he's from Morocco, then I get it.
1: But said his son is rubbing it in. He was sending him pictures riding a four-wheeler out in the desert in Morocco. Okay. I was like, dude, this kid is living his best life.
0: I chose the wrong career path, right. My friend. I should have been a financial advisor. My God, my family being in Morocco and I get to go to the World Cup?
1: Right.
0: Ugh. I mean, again, I'm just not a diehard soccer guy like that. I, like you, fully intend to, you know, try to keep up with the World Cup and everything going on in it. I don't know how well I'm going to be able to do that,
1: right,
0: but I'm going to try. But
1: soccer is one of those sports I love playing.
0: Yes.
1: But I can't watch.
0: I grew up playing it. I'm pretty sure if you freaking lived here in this city, you grew up playing either at AYSO or Brigade or one of those leagues. Doesn't matter. We all played soccer at one point in our lives, and it's a fun game to play. It really is. I just can't get into it on television. I just can't. I mean, how people feel about golf, I kind of have the same feeling when it comes to soccer. I'm sitting there with anticipation, waiting for something crazy to happen, and then it's just pass, pass, pass, pass, pass, pass. And I'm like, okay, I can't. I'm going to go to sleep. I'm really going to go to sleep right now. And again, I'm not, no disrespect to the athletes. These are some of the best athletes in the world and arguably have the best motor of any sport on paper.
1: And just like March Madness, they expanded. They added more teams. It's the first time it's going to be streaming in three different countries simultaneously,
0: awesome,
1: which is awesome.
0: Love that.
1: So I got to jump in at least and try.
0: Yes. No, and that's how I feel as well.
1: But I might be in the same boat, dude.
0: I'm just rolling with America, and if we get knocked out, then I'm going to sit there and say, I don't give a damn who wins. I really don't. But I know America ain't going to win. We never win in soccer. We have football, damn it. That's our football. We got the real sport. Let's take a break, though. We got to continue talking basketball with the guys at Bentley Bulls. We're running a little late. I believe they're probably outside waiting for us right now. Who knows? And then we got our guy KG coming in at 8 o'clock, talking all things professional wrestling as they were live in Paris yesterday. I believe that's the last overseas day. They may be coming back. No, there's another one.
1: I thought the same thing, but when I was looking at, they had a promotion that came up, and I think they're there for almost a month.
0: Are they really? Okay, well, good for them. More overseas stuff. I'm completely okay with it with the WWE because that means I get to watch Raw and SmackDown at noon instead of 5 o'clock.
1: That's the best crowd.
0: Oh, it really is. I've always said that the European crowds in most sports are just so much better than we are here in America. And again, no disrespect to anybody who's a sports fan. They just have a different energy, man. They have a different just vibe to them when they go to these events. It's more chant-based. It's more like they're getting in on the action. With us, it's just more we want to see the sport itself. We want to see a winner, and we want to see it be done correctly. So it's just a different vibe. But we'll get to all of that at some point before we get out of here. And we have a couple other stories we got to get to. We'll give you an update on the Jonathan Cooper situation, the Denver Bronco linebacker who swallowed his girlfriend's phone. Pled not guilty yesterday. He'll be looking at a trial case here in July. And then there was a weird death yesterday in Kentucky. A Kentucky defensive lineman at the age of 20 passed away, and they said there's no foul play suspected at all. It seems like we're seeing a lot of these young athletes go at such early times in their lives, and there's not a very good reason for it. So we'll give you an update on some of these stories as well. This is the Early Bird Special right here on KGEO Sports Talk.
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0: My veins are blue and connected at every single... 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Seems we may have had a miscommunication with the Bentley Bowls people, but it's okay. We'll potentially talk to them at 8:30 today or tomorrow, right before we get to our guy, Kenny Calvin, who has an album that he's going to be telling you all about tomorrow. But we can get to a couple of other stories. The world of college sports is still up in arms about this Brandon Storsby situation. It broke during our show yesterday. The kid from Texas Tech is getting an injunction. He's going to be allowed to play in 2026 for the Red Raiders. And the world of college sports could not be more livid about it. And I mean from top to bottom. I've not heard a single person say this is a good thing. Nobody. In fact, well, let's hear from Pete Thamel real quick. The absolute just authority in college sports. This man went on Pat McAfee's show yesterday and was explaining to Pat how this is going to affect the NCAA. But he also had some comments from some people within, or I'm sorry, some athletic directors within the Big 12 that really highlight, in my opinion, how bad this move was. So let's hear from Pete Thamel real quick.
11: It's the latest manifestation of one of the biggest issues in college sports right now, Pat, which is local rulings overruling what the NCAA rules are supposed to be. And this one feels the most significant, Pat, because gambling cuts different than a medical red shirt, than an age argument like the Betty Ocko case, for example. I don't think I've gotten more text on my phone about a breaking news story unprompted ever, or certainly not in the last like 5 years. I mean, my phone did not stop ringing. And the general tenor, Pat, around college athletics, I would say, is one of disgust. One Big 12 AD texted me today, we lost our soul today. And look, like there was a lot of hyperbolic reaction to this, but gambling had always been I joked it was like the Good Will Hunting thing. You hit a cop, you're going to jail. There were always significant consequences for gambling, and that changed today because of this.
0: So the big highlight there, obviously, was what the athletic director from the Big 12 said, that the NCAA has lost its soul. And honestly, it kind of feels that way. I said it yesterday. I don't know if it was on air, if it was off air. I can't remember, but we was talking about it. And the more and more I thought about it, the more I said, this was the one time the NCAA did something right. The one time that every person that likes college football or college sports can say, thank God they did something right. But it didn't matter because the judicial system decided we're going to absolutely take that decision, throw it out the window, and the kid's going to be able to play because we say so. I mean, Spark, we've talked about it now a couple times. Is there anybody listening to my voice right now that really truly believes that Brandon Sorsby's not going to make a bet again on the sporting event?
1: Yeah, what's the bet on that?
0: Exactly. Oh, that's a good point. Ding. But again, it's just so terrible. Like, it bugs me because the NCAA gets so much grief, from me specifically, for being idiots on so many different fronts.
1: Well, it feels like with now the court stepping in, it almost feels like the kid that got in trouble that went to the parent after he got in trouble
0: exactly. And
1: tried to undermine what the ruling was.
0: Exactly.
1: And I think that's where the NCAA real problem is.
0: Yes,
1: 100%. Is outsourcing their sentencing, their penalties.
0: And I'm glad you brought that up, because the second bite that we're about to play right now from Josh Pate, when he was on the Rich Eisen show and talking about this, he kind of said something similar, how this affects the NCAA as a whole and their authority over most of these athletes. So let's hear from Josh real quick.
12: I kind of understand how this feels out of the NCAA's purview. Like, why would the NCAA, of all entities, be the governing or investigatory body for this? This feels better suited for someone else. I've said that a lot about matters that in the grand scheme of things are more important than betting on sports while you're an active player. However, the Rubicon, that one red line that you always looked at as a participant or a coach or a fan, was betting on the sports as you're an active participant. Because, Rich, that feels like the one area where the matter is really weighty and consequential, but two, it feels like it's in the NCAA's lane. It feels like it's in the lane of any governing body. And to me, that's the ultimate test. If you cannot govern the matters that are in your lane, you don't exist. You're just four letters. The NCAA is just kind of four letters now. Maybe it always was, and it was a poodle that barked in the microphone and convinced everyone it was a Doberman for a long time, but it's done. It's over. And it's crazy we find this headline in the middle of, you know, this bigger mushroom cloud about Senate bills and who should and shouldn't have autonomy over college football. It's just kind of another log on the fire this week, I guess.
1: Well said.
0: Absolutely. And at what point now, where is the NCAA now? Where is their level of authority? Where is really their ability to make any decision? Because now, if any kid gets essentially suspended or told they do not have eligibility to play their sport, they're just going to go hire probably this lawyer specifically, who has a great track record against the NCAA in terms of wins, and they're going to win their eligibility back. And then we're going to absolutely lose everything. There's ADs out here saying that the sport and the NCAA as a whole has lost its soul. There are guys out here saying that they have lost their credibility and authority, and all of it is true. Every bit of it is true, just because Brandon Sorsby was granted this injunction. I got to stop saying one, because he didn't go to court for this. He was granted an injunction, and the court said you could play football. Yeah, all because this freaking lawyer sat there and said, well, my client is going to be harmed by this financially.
1: Well, yeah.
0: Okay?
1: Yeah, that's what happens when you get in trouble.
0: Exactly. Like, when do we really set the standard that sports are a privilege, not a right?
1: I was going to the NBA, but I didn't grow tall enough.
0: Exactly.
1: So should I go sue them because, you know, they took money out of my pocket?
0: Yep. Spark, that you should sue them for all they're worth, because they took away your livelihood, my friend.
1: Louise.
0: And that's what I'm saying. This is a stupid precedent to set. It's so dumb. This kid cheated. He bet 40 different times on his football team.
1: That we know about.
0: That we know about, exactly. All in a span of a month and a half, not counting the other 19,000. It's more than that. I think it's 90 or something. I can't even remember the ridiculous amount of money that this kid put forward in the 4 years he was betting on other sports, including his own. He has no moral compass in this area.
1: And you think this is going to fix it?
0: Exactly.
1: Let him slap on the wrist. You know, oh, you can go play.
0: You know what?
1: Go make your money, homie.
0: That's fine. And like you said yesterday, Sparky, watch him come out this year and absolutely ball, win the Heisman Trophy, and everybody's talking about this like a redemption story. And then he gets drafted by the NFL. And in the first couple years, he looks good. And then there's this one game, this really weird game, where he just sucked, and no one could actually understand why. And we said, well, that's not Brandon Sorsby. Who's this? This is clearly a different man. And then we figure out, oh yeah, Brandon threw the game because he had a bet on it.
1: Yes.
0: Like,
1: you know it's coming. It's written on the wall.
0: The kid's a Paul Crew. And we're just going to allow this to happen. I don't get it. I really don't. And again, this is the one time where I could sit there and say this isn't on the NCAA. And for everybody on the internet saying, oh, the NCAA, no. The NCAA
1: so what happens
0: has nothing
1: next?
0: To do with this.
1: What happens next?
0: So they are trying to appeal this. The NCAA is trying to appeal this injunction and get it taken off the ledger. But as I said yesterday, I don't think that's going to help. Because in a court of law, a judge is the top guy.
1: Yeah.
0: Now, granted, this judge is from LeBec, which just so happens to be where the Red Raiders are. But if you really sit down and look at it, hopefully somebody with a moral compass in their head that's not just looking out for the Red Raiders gets a hold of this and absolutely appeals this and says, get the hell out of here. And at that point, it's going to be too late for this kid to jump in the supplemental draft, which means you're going to have to chance it that you can maybe make it to the combine next year through workouts and whatnot. This kid's football career should be done, if I'm being honest. And it's on him. We should be blaming technically the lawyer for winning it for him, but at this point, it's on him.
1: But he took the class.
0: Okay. 35 days does not tell me that you're good enough to be able to say, I'm not going to bet ever again. I'm never going to pick up my phone and put down $50 on DraftKings or on Underdog or on any of these other streaming or apps or whatever that allow you to connect with a betting app that, you know, make these things happen. It bugs me. I agree with the AD from the Big 12. I wish I knew which one it was because they said it beautifully. The NCAA lost its soul. I agree with Josh Pate. They lost their authority and their credibility with this.
1: Yeah, and that's where I'm lost because I don't know what happens next to them. Because now they just showed they have zero backbone because anybody can just step in and be like, you know what, we don't like that rule.
0: Right. Well, and I don't even know if it's necessarily they don't have a backbone. I think it's more along the lines of they stole the credibility from them.
1: Authority.
0: Yes. It's like when the vice principal of your school walks up and gives you detention. But then the principal walks up and says, the hell are you talking about? This kid's fine. Get out of here. You just absolutely took away every bit of authority that person had.
1: It's like my brother. My brother would get in trouble. My mom would take the Nintendo away.
0: Yes.
1: And then he'd go talk to my dad. And
0: dad would give it back.
1: My mom would come home to work, and he'd be playing Nintendo. She's like, dude, you are grounded. What the hell are you doing? Dad said I could.
0: Yeah. Dad said it was okay. I told dad I was bored, so he said I can do it because dad didn't want to actually do anything.
1: Yes.
0: Sorry. Not to throw you out there, Kurt. But I mean, that's how families work. Trust me. My family did the same thing. I got in trouble, got video games or something taken away from me. About a week into the grounding, I would look at my mom and say, Mom, I'm sorry. I'm super bored. Can I please just play my Game Boy for an hour? And then she would be like, you know what? Did you learn your lesson? I said, yes, I've learned my lesson. And then you take the Game Boy and you go off and frolic.
1: I'd go into where my mom would spank me and I'd laugh. And then my dad would come with the belt. I was like, damn it. Ooh,
0: exactly. So
1: Do you think the NCAA has any chance of taking more control of this situation?
0: I don't know. That's what I fear, because if they don't, this is going to happen more often. All of these athletes are going to find ways to just
1: gamble
0: not even just that. The gambling is the first step of it. Imagine, again, all of these athletes that are coming back from professional sports that are being told they no longer have eligibility because of new rules.
1: But Sorsby did.
0: That's exactly. They're going to sit there and say, well, Sorsby was able to fight this, so I'm going to fight this. And they're going to hire a lawyer, and they're going to take him to court. And then they're going to find whatever judge that used to be is an alumni of the college they're going to, wants their team to be good, and says, yeah, I'll pass off on this.
1: Better call Saul.
0: Which also, that's a good point too. But that's also kind of a problem with our judicial system as well, because it shows a big, big bias in all of our judges. And I get it. Don't get me wrong. I get being an alumni means that you should have some favoritism. But if you're a judge, a lawyer, anybody that has something to do with something like this, you shouldn't be doing that. You shouldn't be having any say in it. And maybe that's something that legislation needs to come in. Maybe we need to actually call upon some lawmakers here, as we've said in the past, to have them help out the NCAA making new guidelines, not only for the NIL, but for stuff like this, where they sit there and say any alumni from a certain school cannot, you know, be a judge.
1: Keep them out of Texas.
0: Over any governing thing that they're that a school's trying to get across. You know what I mean? There's got to be some sort of limitations to this.
1: I thought the NCAA was there for guidelines. I didn't think there was a different way to go around them.
0: Well, let's be honest. The NCAA is there to make money. That the guidelines are just more rules that they made up so these players couldn't make money themselves. But, again, this is just a very dangerous precedent to set. I hate that this is the story of the day, really, because it really shouldn't be. We shouldn't be talking about this at all. It should have ended last week when the kid got denied for a second time. But unfortunately, for those of you who are looking for the integrity of the game, it is in jeopardy since Brandon Sorsby decided he wants to go play in 2026. And as Sparky said yesterday, how's that going to affect the pro game in 2027? How are teams even going to give this kid a chance? Or Are they going to do the smart thing and say, this kid is just going to get us in trouble? Hell no! So, we'll talk about that and much more, but we got to get to some pro wrestling first. Our guy 24KG is on the other side. We'll talk about what happened at Raw yesterday. This is the Early Bird Special right here on KGEO Sports Talk.
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11: 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Early Bird Special right here on KGEO Sports Talk 101.1 FM. And it's a Tuesday, 8 o'clock, so it's time to call in our guy 24KG and get us up to date on all things WWE as they were live yesterday from Paris, France. Myself and KG were able to check it out. But, sir, good morning. Good to see you.
12: Top of the morning. Top of the morning, fellas. We're one day away.
11: Yes, we are.
12: From the WWE takeover of the EBS.
11: This is,
12: and, oh, yeah.
11: Hopefully first of many. Well, second of many, technically, because Tiffy was the first. Tiffy was number one, so
12: yes,
11: we have
12: yes,
11: to give her
12: yes.
11: credit for
12: I'm,
11: that.
12: I'm just waiting for Scott Cox to make a bold enough move.
11: Oh, no, he was just behind him. Sparky just did – he was blocked perfectly by Sparky's face. There was
12: no
11: reason to see the
12: ball. We're going to have to put some, like, holy water over the door, sprinkle garlic around there. So
11: no
12: I don't know what we're
11: going
12: to do to Scott Cox-proof the studio. But good, sir, we'll be looking to introduce you to YouTube very soon.
11: At some point, maybe. Who knows? He doesn't.
13: I don't think the world's ready for that.
11: I don't think the world's ready for that either.
12: Yeah.
11: That's a site that I don't know if anybody wants to see.
12: People like that. It's, you know, called Guantanamo. But mm-hmm. yeah, that's a different.
11: Now, Current Radio does have a YouTube page. Go follow them if you would like. But we are here to talk about a little wrestling because, yes, you are correct, sir. We are one day away from talking to Rhea and 2 days away from talking to Liv, which is going to be fantastic. Can't wait to talk about that. And Liv just picked up a massive win last night in the Queen of the Ring tournament. What were your thoughts?
12: It was a good match. It was, you know, we joked a little bit about it, like who overlooked this booking
11: on
12: having her in a tournament for her own title. But you made a good point yesterday, Chris, about where this could eventually lead with her. If she does win the tournament, we could be looking at Liv Morgan becoming another double champ. Mm-hmm. We haven't seen a double champ in a while. And
11: especially on the women's side
12: point that you made.
11: I mean, again,
12: might as well.
11: I didn't consider it really until we were talking about it yesterday because you brought up the point that who overlooked her being in this tournament. Because for those who don't know and aren't following the WWE, the King and Queen of the Ring tournaments are essentially to set up the next contender for one of the major major championships, in which Liv holds one of them. So the only logical thing in my head, although they're spinning it as Dom and Liv want to be the King and Queen of the Ring together, I think they're more setting it up for Liv to have that double championship opportunity, take on a Rhea Ripley, and potentially beat her.

0: Yeah.
1: Or do you think that, do you think EO somehow, some way pulls this off? And because now, like when EO won the first match, I was like, okay, well, it's probably hers to take. But now with all the Judgment story, the side stuff going on, it almost makes it perfect for one of these two from the Judgment Day to pull it off.
2: I feel like EO makes it to the final just because of her popularity. And I mean, it's a very well-known thing now that she is arguably the best wrestler on the entire roster. But I think as well, you set up
0: 100%.
2: Again, you set up Rhea and Liv, or at least Rhea against the Judgment Day again, because of her obvious close connection with EO. I wouldn't be surprised if she comes to her rescue. So, I mean, where do you think that this all kind of goes, though, my friend? Who do you see winning the whole damn thing?
0: Well, seeing as how it could come down to a lot of people's fan favorites here, we just discussed Liv Morgan. I'd have to say a lot of money's riding high on EO right now, just based off of what you just said and popularity reasons. WWE has got to do something to capitalize with her, and everybody, when she, you know, gets on a roll and her moveset starts to crescendo and they hit the it's very popular, you know, emote, I guess, out there for wrestling fans to do. I'd have to say smart money is on EO.
1: And looking at, I mean, there's only one more match in that first round, and it looks like it'll probably be Charlotte or maybe Jade. I mean,
2: it would make sense to me that it's Jade, but.
0: Oh, seeing as how Charlotte has the backup now of Alexa Bliss and Rhea Ripley, it would make sense to say that, but you've got Jade and the baddies over there really putting in some formidable work, especially with the last match that Jay Cargill has, the vast improvement over the months of just constant going back and forth with greats like Rhea, like Charlotte. It's the old adage of ironing, sharpening iron. That one would be a great one to see, nonetheless, with Flair and Cargill sharing the ring. That's just money written all over.
2: No, absolutely.
0: Match.
2: But that's why, what do you think the probability, or possibility, I should say, what do you think the possibility is that both of those two just take each other out and we see either Sol Ruka or Lyra Valkyria win this? Because Sol could also really benefit from a push.
0: It's a very high probability, Chris. Very high.
2: I mean,
1: I am not a fan of Sol Ruka.
2: I know. And again, they had a match last night as well on Raw, which we had a lot of comments about last night while watching, myself and Kimball. I truly believe once you allow Sol Ruka to kind of get over the what appears to be nerves of a lot of this, like her changing up her style to make sure she doesn't hurt anybody, like being overly protective of her opponent, I think you're going to see the better side of Sol Ruka, especially the one that we saw when she first came in and took on EO in her first match. I think you're going to see more of that. The one that I worry about, unfortunately, is Lyra. I love Lyra. I think she's a great personality. But for some reason, it just does not carry over in the ring for me. I'm not a huge fan. But what are the possible?
0: Yeah.
2: Which one of those women need it more, though, in your opinion?
0: I would definitely have to say Sol Ruka, you know, a.k.a. Jeff Hardy Jr. She's out there doing what she's doing, making it look good. But give her a couple more months to get over this initial, I'd have to say, in all phase.
1: I thought that's what NXT was for. Roster.
2: Well, see, but it's different, though. That's like saying the AAA baseball is the same as the majors.
1: Rush your dreams.
0: Hey, Sparky ain't got no heart.
1: No.
0: No feelings on it.
1: No.
0: He's like, when you come to the main roster,
2: you're right.
0: You better be ready.
1: And I mean, if you watch Bubba,
2: he's right, though.
1: Bubba's been saying the same thing. Bubba's been like, dude, I respect her, but it was rushed.
2: No, you're absolutely right. I mean,
0: definitely, I can say it was rushed on the aspect of how fast her ascension has been to that Intercontinental Championship position. That's the one thing that I think has everybody like, but it's not like it's undeserved, but ready for, questionable. That's the big thing. And really, you can kind of tell she got in her own head about her first appearance against Becky and the botch, the injury. These things quickly leading up into a succession of let me find my groove again, which is apparent. And you've seen some of that in the Lyra Valkyria match, which might have been one of the smoothest matches I've seen of Sol Ruka since her debut on the main roster.
2: No, it was a great match by both of them in certain spots. But again, there are moments where I just look at it and say, okay, really? Like, I mean, we were watching it together. There was a setup for Lyra at one point where I just could not believe how bad it looked.
1: Dude, they were all over the place in that match last night.
2: Right.

0: And I honestly can't tell, though, if a
1: lot
0: of it...
1: And that was one of the smoother ones.
0: Yeah.
2: Really? Because, I mean, that seemed like the timing was all off.
0: Smoother ones for her main roster run.
2: Well, they were running in circles at a point where they didn't even know what move was next. And I was like, what the hell are we watching?
0: I also argue that it's a smart idea for them to at least see what it looks like with her with that IC belt on her shoulder. One, because we had to get it off Becky eventually. She can't carry it forever. But two...
1: Yeah, but it seems like she could.
0: No, true.
1: Becky Lynch can do no wrong right now. I'm telling you, man.
0: I get it, but at this point, like when you look at someone like this, it's kind of like what they did with Randy when they threw the belt on Randy too early and you really saw it. I think this is how they're going to start testing a lot of these younger talents that they're pulling up really quickly. Give them a belt early, see if they shine or if they sink.
2: Sink or swim.
0: Yeah, and if they sink, take the belts off them. It's okay. We were just testing it out. Let's let them run through the tag division just like they did with Lyra. That's exactly what they're doing with Lyra right now. And it's kind of worked, but that's kind of my issue with it is you can't put both of them in the ring together and expect
2: that's
0: it to be good.
2: That's what I was telling my wife. I was like, man, she's working out timing and she's working out, you know, the nerves. And you put her in a match with Lyra?
0: No, well, Lyra's learning a ton from girls like
1: Dang.
2: I mean, Lyra was looking good for the last couple months. It seemed like Lyra was back on path.
0: Right. And again, she's learning a lot, and I think that's the benefit of the run that, you know, you could give Sol Ruka here, kind of do the same thing with her. Let a Roxanne Perez take that belt off of her.
2: Because
0: Roxy's been needing that forever. And allow Sol to go team up with somebody who's really going to teach her the ropes and how to do this effectively, and then you're going to see the most out of Sol Ruka, in my opinion. But again, I don't know. I am willing to wait on this one just because I've seen how good she is in NXT. And when she's at her peak, she's at her absolute
2: peak. Well, luckily, we got all sorts of great matches last night aside from that one, because not only the men's and women's the Fatal 4-Way, but the Penta and Mysterio match was one of the best I've seen in Raw lately.
0: I'm glad you said that, because I'm loving this luchador like takeover of the WWE. But I did have to say, because I said this yesterday, watching Rey's entrance is really starting to make me feel sad.
2: Yeah,
0: because just you could tell it's not the same dude. And I'm not saying that to be disrespectful. I'm more saying it because it's like, God, what I would give to see top tier Rey Mysterio and top tier Penta
2: on
0: each other. It would have been.
2: It made me feel old when they did the promo, and I was remembering the old times when he would come out with the full getup on WCW and even before that. And it was just like, man, I've been watching this guy for so long.
0: The purple one-piece suit that he wore at Halloween Havoc. Like, again, he doesn't even do the jump in the entrance anymore. He comes out and just does 619. I'm like, oh, my God, this looks like your old uncle who had a couple beers and is telling you he's still got it. And I'm just like, no, no.
1: When your knees don't work like they used to.
0: I know.
1: But he still got out there and made that match happen for the better credit of – Rey Mysterio can still go.
0: No, he can. Absolutely. Aside,
1: folks, let's just cut to the sweet meat and potatoes right there. Seeing Penta and Rey Mysterio, I believe, was WWE's knee-jerk reaction to we've got to capitalize off of the AAA momentum that's been created down there in Mexico.
2: And seeing the big pop when Gable comes back out, too. That was awesome.
1: Oh, man.
0: Luchador Savior, Chad Gable. Luchador Savior.
1: The redemption arc of Chad Gable finding out that it was a bad thing to be racist and make fun of AAA culture is not a storyline. It's not like he wrote that, okay? I want to take a time real quick to just address these internet fans who are attacking Chad Gable. Go touch some air, you know? I mean, go breathe some air, touch some grass, get some sunshine. It's a storyline, folks. He didn't sit there and pin that himself. Now, to address what we just seen last night, with the reaction from the crowd in Paris. These UK crowds have been awesome. I just want to say
0: they're incredible.
2: So good.
1: For refreshing the ratings pool and people's visual and auditorial interest in seeing what real fans react like towards a show that's just popping as hell. Mm. All right, we'll just put it like that. And the revelation of, you know, them just being so blunt to take off Rey Mysterio's mask and put that heat on Rusev. We were saying, you know, Rusev is almost impossible to boo. Mm. I felt like they should have given that spot to Ethan Page. But you made a good point also as well. It's like, well, it's easy to boo Ethan. It's hard to boo Rusev. So you need to give him that heat in order to make these guys just unlikable right now until we eventually get Ethan Page turning on Rusev. But nonetheless, the fact that they did that, I was shocked. Mm. But it's a perfect setup for Chad Gable to come out there and suplex everybody to hell and return the mask back to Rey Mysterio because he understands the importance of the culture, what it is. It was a great little note that they dropped in the backstage interview with him and Dragon Lee's. Like, I know you've apologized to all the luchas, but you might want to think about to the people you hurt way before you put on that mask. So we're probably going to get a reintroduction to the Alpha Academy. Maybe we have Otis and Tozawa Maxine become lackeys of Austin Theory. And then he's like, what are you guys doing hanging with this guy? He's like, you left us, Chad. You broke our hearts. You know, you got Otis out there playing that high school.
0: What in the South Park did I just hear?
2: What was that?
1: You know what I'm saying?
0: Between you doing the South Park voice and Sparky doing
1: you know how I'm saying, man. You know how it goes, man. I get you. We've got some potential right there with that storyline with Otis.
0: It's
1: going to
0: be great.
1: Chad, I
0: would be shook if Chad Gable does not get a shot at the IC belt at SummerSlam at some point.
1: At some point. You know, this all started with his defeat to Penta, so we need to round this out.
0: And with him being redeemed and all of this stuff with the Luchadors, it would just make sense that you're just setting up for that. He is from Minnesota as well, so he's going to be on the card. But I really am disappointed, though, because, I mean, I've said this since they took the mask off of him again. The guy needs to be in the main event. He needs to be a main event guy. He really is that good. I know they really don't want to give him that nod, but he is that good. He's Kurt Angle.
2: Right.
0: He really is Kurt Angle.
1: Think about the money that they passed on with that storyline as well. We talked about it yesterday.
0: I said it last night, and I'll say it again. They should have just had him be the dad for both of them. He should have been both of their dads. Rather than, because for those of you who don't know what we're talking about, there was a storyline a long time ago with Kurt Angle and Chad Gable when he first came in as Shorty G. And, I can never remember the other guy's name. But it was
1: Jason Jordan.
0: Jason Jordan, thank you. Jason Jordan and Chad Gable were a tag team at the time that were essentially what the Creed brothers are. And they're just two really good physical wrestlers, old school type wrestlers, Greco-Roman, that have Olympian backgrounds. And there was a storyline that was brewing where Kurt Angle was potentially the father of one of the guys on the WWE. And they, you know, were heavily hinting that it was going to be Chad Gable because Chad looks very much like Kurt Angle and, you know, it would work. But no, Vince McMahon being Vince McMahon said, no, we need a twist to this thing. So he chose Jason Jordan. And for those of you who don't know who Jason Jordan is, Jason Jordan is an African-American man. So they just turned it and said that Kurt Angle slept with an African-American woman, and Jason Jordan was the son, and it absolutely destroyed the entire storyline. It was terrible.
1: Yeah, that was good old Vince McMahon bringing back a 20-year-old rib about Kurt Angle sleeping with
2: it just makes me nervous with Gable is if they run through, you know, promos and interviews with him and Alpha –
0: Alpha Academy.
2: You know what I mean? They're going to waste so much time. And if they don't lose this, you know, momentum that is round Gable right now, they're going to lose out on so much merch and money and stories.
0: Well, that's why I feel, because you need about a month's worth of work here for Chad Gable before SummerSlam. So I would assume what they're going to do is they're going to throw Penta at Rusev for a while. Let Rusev start this entire mask-stealing thing that has been going around that's really going to gain all the heat that they need. Maybe Ethan Page steals a couple too, but then after they handle that at the next PLE, which would probably be Night of Champions, then you're going to get Chad Gable stepping up to get that IC belt and maybe even winning it. I could genuinely see him winning that belt because of how beloved he is right now.
2: And the best part of Raw last night, to me anyways, was Dirty Dom coming out and standing in the ring with Oba.
0: JD throwing a chair shot at Oba and him not even flinching.
1: Let's get something established here right now. If Oba is not the man three times over, I don't know what we're watching here. That cell,
0: he's a scary man.
1: Chair, JD, it was a great segment. But also looking at the other side of that coin, we've got Dirty Dominic over here going for King of the Ring. That is our AAA Mega Champion right there. And on the flip side of that, speaking of AAA again in relations to Raw, Do you guys think that the reaction to Ludwig Kaiser coming out on Raw will be equal to or greater than Chad Gable's return? And before you answer that, we've got to think about what it's setting up. You know what I mean? Down there in AAA. There's nowhere else for Grande Americano to go but to the top, and that's to that title.
0: Right.
1: Also, with the Dominic Mysterio storyline, this could possibly lead to a title versus GM, or what'd you say last night, Chris? A hair versus mask match
0: for
1: Dominic
0: match,
1: and Rey. Rey Mysterio currently right now is the GM of AAA, you know, TV-wise purposes, and we got Mark Calloway down there writing that, and he's just been giving us gold.
0: Eventually
1: we could see something that turns into that. But nonetheless, him beating Oba without interference from Brock?
0: No way.
1: I don't think so. What are you guys' what are you guys' opinions?
2: I think he finds a way to win it.
0: You think Dom finds a way to win?
2: Oh, yeah.
0: By hook or by crook?
2: He finds a way.
0: I don't know, dude. I think Oba's too big. I mean, you saw
2: maybe
0: last night
2: Brock,
0: with the chair shot. Well, no, the Brock thing coming in and ruining for Oba, I totally see that happening, 110%. But that's what I'm saying. I cannot see a world where the WWE allows Dominic Mysterio to pin Oba Femi and win. There is no world.
2: The only way it would happen was with Brock.
1: Excuse me. Wait. Excuse me before you guys answer that. How long have you been watching wrestling? Your whole life, right?
0: My whole life. But see, there's never been – no.
1: Don't rule it out.
0: A man on this trajectory – and again, I love Dominic Mysterio. I love that we're back to booing him out of stadiums when he's trying to talk. That is one of the best things about Dom. But trust me, we're going to see him try to pin Oba, but then Oba is literally going to bench press him and throw him off the ring. It's not even going to be a contest.
1: That good old Ultimate Warrior spot.
0: The only way Dominic Mysterio wins this match is if Oba Femi gets knocked out by somebody else.
2: Right.
0: Like, there's no way Dominic can
1: win
0: himself.
2: There's no count out, is there?
1: Maybe
0: no, there's count out in this one because it's one-on-one.
2: Because it's not Fatal 4-Way.
0: Yeah, it's not a Fatal 4-Way. So now it
2: maybe that's why. Maybe that's how.
0: Maybe. And again,
1: well, you know, these Fatal 4-Ways have actually been quite entertaining and almost on a pay-per-view level of match quality. Not all of them, but some, which I was really hesitant about at first when they debuted this version of the King of the Ring tournament brackets for the men and the women. I was like, Fatal 4-Ways? And then as we progress through the card – we see how it goes from, you know, semifinals to finals, and we whittle down the competitors, which was actually quite interesting for me this year. Just a little tidbit. Sprinkle it out on there.
0: Well, and speaking of King of the Ring, the biggest surprise to me was the fact that Javon won that four-way last night. Not to say he does not deserve it. That was absolutely awesome.
1: He needed a big TV.
0: And I knew Seth wasn't going to win just because the vision was not going to allow him to win. But I thought for sure this would have gone to Tala or maybe Ricky Saints.
2: I was leaning on Tala.
0: But I love that they gave it to Javon, and we could potentially see Javon Evans as the King of the Ring. And that could be a great push for him since he's not really getting any love in any of these belt conversations. So, I mean, where do you think this fits with him? Like, where does he go?
1: I think it's a well-needed television win. I know they've been on a great house show European circuit tour, where he's been picking up some wins, but they haven't been televised. And seeing as how previously his, last two appearances on TV, he's had some pretty brutal matches, but not the desired outcome, I'd have to say, of most of that his fans wanted to see. So it was refreshing to see him get that, just a really, out-of-nowhere victory, which was surprising. I didn't see it coming. I really thought Saints was going to either take it, or, you know, like Tala, those guys were lined up to be great for the second round of this tournament. But I couldn't be disappointed. I couldn't at all. I was shocked. I was happy for Javon Evans.
0: I thought for sure Tala was going to win just so they could set up the Royce Keys-Tala Tonga match
2: afterwards. That's what I thought, too.
1: Yeah.
0: And set up potentially Royce getting to the championship.
1: That's kind of where I was hoping it would lead, but I'm not mad at all.
0: No.
2: Which I was going to throw in some seasoning with that with now LA Knight.
0: Yep.
2: Back on the mic, and now him and Oos.
0: Screw your old family. That was so good.
1: I thought he was going to say some wholesome, respectable, you know what? We may have beef, but it's all good between us. No, he threw the whole screw your family at Crash Out Jey Uso.
2: Which is going to work out perfect. Because we talked to Royce Keys, and I think Royce takes it.
0: I think so, too. I really hope Royce takes this, but that's what I wanted to bring up last night, and I didn't with you, Kimball, but I want to bring up on the show real quick. the potential here that LA Knight could have against the Bloodline. I know it right now seems like he's really just taking Drew McIntyre's thing and he's just kind of taking it for himself. But we really could see a rivalry to the level of Stone Cold and Rock if they actually did this correctly. Whether you did this with LA Knight and Roman or LA Knight with Jay. Either way, I think you genuinely could get a really good rivalry out of that for a long time.
1: Absolutely.
0: For the 100%. Next couple years, especially since we need to look for something beyond Roman Reigns.
1: One thing that got me was their in-ring conversation when Jay's blowed up from doing the double yeet. He says his promo. Prior to that, he's LA Knight said something that made me laugh to the point of almost spitting in my cup. Where he said something about, you know, I can't expect for this match to just go fairly one-on-one. I can always expect, though, for Jay to have his cousin, his uncle, his grandma, his neighbor down the street, Jimmy, Jacob, Jingleheimer, Jenkins Shorts, whatever.
2: Jingleheimer.
1: Hey, the man, when I say, has got the gift to gab and to make it roll. It's a criminal shame that we have not had a world title run with LA Knight yet. And I hope it doesn't take for him to go somewhere else for us to see that.
0: No.
1: This man is a national treasure to the point of where, for wrestling fans, that it does remind you of when you were younger and watching the Stone Colds and the Rocks and the cadences and the commandmanship of the audience's attention. Mm. That's a very rare gift for wrestlers these days.
2: And my funniest part was
1: like dummy over. He's yeah. still over as hell.
2: Some people hate him just because of that, what you just said.
0: Yeah.
2: I have several wrestling friends that do not like LA Knight because he is so much like Stone Cold and The Rock together. And my funniest part was when he ran it back and he said, "You think I'm really going to stand here and watch this run back again?" Mm-hmm.
0: And again, that's
1: yes,
0: what I'm saying.
1: That was beautiful. He did that
0: finally
1: twice.
0: Someone does it too. I'm just like, I can't.
1: Somebody
0: believe.
1: Was like, "Hey, yo, stop this. I'm not standing here for you to just in my face and all that." No. And then he walked off and tried to get up the ramp, and then he hit him with the screw you. Come on, man. You can't say that wasn't a little sprinkle of
0: attitude-era-esque
1: performance in it. And that's – I hope we get more of that.
0: That's what I'm saying. Like, that's what I've been bringing up with when it comes to this. I would love to see LA Knight win the King of the Ring. I would. But realistically, if you could set up a feud between him and Jey Uso right now, that could be absolutely electric. And you can run that
1: all the way. We could run that the rest
0: of
1: the year.
0: You really could. And it really just set up a future feud between LA Knight and the rest of the Bloodline, because at some point he's going to have to run through them again. He has to.
1: Yeah,
0: I mean, it's the trajectory that we're on here, and it really has gotten to a point where it seems like nobody is on the level of Roman outside of maybe a Seth Rollins. And are we really just going to sit there and wait for Seth to keep coming around to potentially take the belt off of Roman? We need somebody on the roster that's actually going to make that happen and make us believe that Roman could lose. I thought it could potentially be Jacob, but I guess it's going to have to be a LA Knight. And then real quick, before we have to let you go, because we're running out of time, I pulled this audio for you just because I was very curious to see what your thoughts were. We've talked about this man a lot in the last couple of months just because of his cooking show and all of that. But Braun Strowman went on Busted Open the other day, talked about the mask versus mask match between Ludwig Kaiser and Chad Gable, or El Grande Americano against Chad Gable. And it kind of drew something out of him. So let's hear from Braun real quick.
3: You want to honestly know what happened recently? That AAA match between Gable and Ludwig, that match made me feel. It made me remember why I love professional wrestling. And it made me go, I can go. There's no doubt in my mind I can go. I can take my shirt off right now and I'll show you I look better than anybody on that damn roster.
1: Whoa.
3: Any three-letter brand roster. I've been focusing on these nerve injuries, all this other stuff. The reality of it is I miss being in the ring. I miss being in the locker room. I don't miss the rest of the that comes along with it.
4: Do you think your schedule would allow it? Let's say a pie in the sky that Tony Khan or Triple H call you and go, "Hey, we need this role because we just – think that you can go too." Would your schedule allow for that?
3: A number with enough zeros behind it, my schedule will open up.
0: So obviously Braun Strowman is very much considering coming back, even with the leg injury and all of the nerve damage that he's already sustained. But I already brought it up, how much we need somebody to actually challenge Roman Reigns. Could this be the guy?
1: Ayo, no. Back in the day. Yes. But let me tell you something. Yeah, everything's set on Oba. Let me just go back to that clip right now, Chris. Sparky, you can't let this man keep getting away with this, all right? Yo, Braun Strowman, Adam, we love you. Pause on taking your shirt off mid-interview. We know you big. We know you big, bro. You like extra beefy man big. You can't just be threatening to like come out the shirt to like the interview people. Like, okay, all right, pause on that. During his run, he was legit the monster for Roman.
0: Yeah.
1: He was an A1 nemesis for Roman in that time. But right now, he's making that USA Network TV check money. He ain't got to take a bump. He ain't got to get kicked in the face.
0: True.
1: He ain't got to be the monster among men, taking off your shirt. You know what I'm saying? Rubbing your beefcakes out on people, and they're going to sleep in the middle of the ring. Whatever. Braun Strowman is a multi-time world champion. He's the only, I believe, one of the first Riyadh champions when they did that Riyadh Royal Rumble thing, whatever, with the titles. And the man is accomplished and established. And, yes, Tony Khan wouldn't hesitate to snatch him up.
0: Tony Khan's already snatching up everybody.
1: Snatched
0: can.
1: Up. Pause. You know, this guy can still go. Pause. In those pauses, I'm saying, is that what we really want? Is that what the fans really want? Or is he just like he said, a couple of zeros make stuff go a long way? If you ain't got to, don't. But I still think that he could be utilized in wrestling in some way, shape, or form. Maybe even coaching some of these bigger guys like Tala Tonga, who need some advice, who, not to say don't have it all together, but the experience on the roster, when you're moving that big, it would be unwise to not listen to guys that size.
0: No, that's fair. And honestly, there's not a lot of people that can teach you that kind of stuff unless they are that size.
2: Yeah, and throw them in AAA and let the Undertaker use them for a while.
0: I think that's why Drake Monroe is going to get a lot there.
1: Look what they're doing with Omos down in AAA. He's a heavy for Vikingo, and he becomes more intimidating and threatening every time he comes out, and they don't even have to use him like that. Mm-mm. It's good on the wear and tear for those big guys, those joints. You know, when you're 7'1", or 6'8", even 6'5", a heavy but lean, 280, 260, that is a huge stress on the human frame.
0: Mm-hmm.
1: I don't care what you say. Ask some of these athletes that are in the 6'5 ranges how their knees feel when they hit about 29 to 33.
0: Fair. No,
1: and
0: they
1: get back to us on that.
0: No, and you're right. I mean, and with Braun Strowman's history with the injuries and stuff like that, it would be really tough for him to come back from this. But I just like the idea.
1: And apparently he has a problem keeping his shirt on during the interviews. He's threatening everybody to Hulk Hogan out of his shirt.
2: Oh, he does it all the time on the cooking show.
0: Does he really?
2: Oh, yeah.
0: I haven't watched the show enough to know.
1: As long as he ain't sweating in the food when coming out of the shirt and just, oh, duck sauce is great. Like.
2: Oh, he's one of those guys that goes out and gets everything on the menu, and it's like watching a big giant eat everything on the menu. I'm like, okay, I'm over it.
1: Don't tell me it's like Buff Guy Feria or whatever the guy is that they're making fun of.
2: He does his little palate.
0: Takes you to Flavor Town, brother.
2: Oh, God.
0: SmackDown Flavor Town. We have run out of time, though, my friend. We will talk to you next week.
1: Guys. Well, actually, I'll
2: talk to you tomorrow.
0: Oh, no, I'm sorry. Yeah, you'll be with us tomorrow when Rhea gets here at 7 o'clock in the morning.
1: Yeah.
0: I forgot.
1: We'll be live in studio hunting some Scott Cox there just in case it gets a little crazy, all right?
0: And
1: we're bringing out Crocodile Hunter for Scott.
0: And once again, if you guys have any questions for Rhea or Liv Morgan, feel free to text them in 661-842-2000. 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We are all over the place, and we will hopefully be able to ask all of them, but we have a limited time with these wrestlers, so obviously we want to get as much as we can. So, my friend, thank you so much for your time. We will see you tomorrow morning, bright and early.
1: No problem. All right, everybody. That was your warning shot. Listen to the Early Bird Special. Bow!
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0: He's next on the list, hopefully.
1: Along with Danhausen. I throw it out there in the ether.
2: The Knicks fans don't kill him before then.
1: No kidding. Get him out of New York.
2: And a big shout out to our boys over at Bentley Bowls. They are not going to make it as they are busy guys, but if you are not following them on Instagram or Facebook, look up the Bentley Bowls, and they have a Yelp event coming up Thursday night, kind of welcoming into the downtown Bakersfield area.
1: Sweet.
2: As they have moved over to the kitchen right behind the Woolworth building, and they're teaming up with Reverb Coffee, the best coffee in town. If you drink coffee, Reverb Coffee, and the Woolworth Luncheonette, they're all teaming up Thursday night. Go out there, get some chicken, and support our guys.
1: And I got to go down there and get in there and try these bowls, man. I've obviously tried their food at Mac and Cheese Fest, and it was fantastic. And I'm very excited to see what the storefront's going to look like. But we have a ton of stories we can get to real quick before we get out of here for the day. We got to give you an update on this Jonathan Cooper situation. Jonathan Cooper being the linebacker for the Denver Broncos that Sparky informed us yesterday that he ate his girlfriend's phone. Not fully, supposedly. Reading into this, so right now he is facing misdemeanor charges of, I apologize, I lost it.
2: How's that misdemeanor? What is the difference between a misdemeanor and felony these days?
1: I might be wrong in the misdemeanor now.
2: No, I see it too. It's a misdemeanor. But...
1: let's see. Suspicion of criminal mischief with a domestic violence enhancer. So they didn't necessarily harm each other, but it was a fight that reached a point where they both had to be arrested, essentially. And it was over cell phones. She was claiming that Cooper was cheating, took his phone, threw it across the room, destroying his phone. So he, in retaliation, took her phone, and apparently, instead of just throwing it across the room like she did, took a big old bite out of it and disabling, or well, they said, quote unquote, disabling damage to the phone. So basically, he bit it so hard that it can no longer be used.
2: How the hell do you do that?
1: Again, I still have to highlight, this is where we're at in America. Is that your first thought was, I'm going to take a bite out of my girlfriend's phone?
2: Couldn't make it up.
1: You really couldn't. But all of this stems around the two of them thinking one is cheating on the other, in which, obviously, there could be proof if you didn't destroy each other's cell phones. But, again, it just highlights how crazy these situations are for these guys outside and off the field, and especially during the off season. And it sucks to see, because Cooper is a fantastic outside linebacker for a defense that was historically good last year. And the last thing I want to see is the Denver Broncos take a massive step backwards, if I'm being honest. I was really excited to see them kind of take a step forward and somebody step up in the AFC West that's actually going to be able to take on a Chiefs team and give them some hell. But
2: the real question is, how healthy can Knicks be with those knees?
1: Yeah, no kidding. Or is it ankle or is it knees?
2: Either one.
1: I'm pretty sure it was either way. You're right. But it sucks when you see situations like this, because clearly this is just a domestic dispute that never really got to the point of harming each other. Although, for some reason, and this is weird too, it says that he braced his neck against her neck. Don't know exactly what that means, but I assume that is just like to explain some sort of bruising that maybe is on her neck. Maybe he's saying, hey, I didn't hit her or choke her. That was when she was trying to get my phone. I held her hand up and our necks made contact or something. I don't know. But it's still something I have to highlight, that we have a mental health thing here that we've got to address. And I know, again, people get in fights all the time in relationships. I realize that there, especially with athletes, there are a lot of people that get, you know, they are seen as cheaters, or, you know, they're being, I can't think of the word right now and I don't know why, but basically, this is one of those situations that a lot of people have gone through, and it sucks that it reached this height, but we have to figure out a way that we could sit down and actually talk to these guys and say, hey, you should really, find a way to disengage with these kind of people and move on from this kind of a situation. If she's saying you're cheating, prove to her you're not cheating. It's pretty simple. Just show her the cell phone, say, you're crazy. Look at this. There's no text messages. There's no calls. Don't know where you could think I'm being, you know, unloyal to you. I just can't understand why things have to reach this point where you're biting your girlfriend's cell phone. I'd still have to explain that to me. The other better note, though, out of the NFL, The Chiefs have found themselves a cornerback in an old cornerback they used to have. Ladarius Sneed will be going back to the Chiefs on a one-year deal. They're hoping that this is going to reignite that secondary and get it back to what it once was after trading away one of their best corners and losing the other one to the same team they traded away the first corner to. But Ladarius Sneed will be coming in on a secondary that desperately needs a cornerback. Does this move the needle for them, though, in your opinion, my friend? Because, I mean, the Chiefs are always going to be contenders regardless just because Patrick Mahomes is playing on this team. But they need a defense. They need that same kind of defensive firepower that they're used to. And Chris Jones can't do it by himself.
2: I don't see it.
1: No?
2: Not with Sneed. I mean, Sneed's played, 10, 12 games in the last couple of years?
1: True.
2: I just don't think he is a complement of what you lost. But I think it's a body. For sure. And he knows the defense. And, you know, if he could step in and take care of part of the field, then that he's doing his job. But you're not getting the guy that you let go.
1: I don't see. And that's kind of what I was thinking as well. But he's only 29 years old. He's coming off a couple bad years with the Tennessee Titans. It's absolutely fair.
2: Injuries.
1: I would only assume, though, that they're going to have some sort of idea. Spagnuolo is going to find something to make this defense work, and he's going to be a central part of it. I don't know if
2: safety.
1: They're going to have well, – that's possible. I mean, look what they did with Tyrann Mathieu back there.
2: Right.
1: And if you have somebody with the mind that knows the defense very well,
2: I like it better.
1: Compliment. It really – honestly, I kind of do too. But I know they need the help at the cornerback position more than anything, and we'll see what happens. But I think this could potentially help them at least get – going in the right direction defensively, because it's going to be a rough year for the Chiefs if they don't figure that out. But guys like Steve Smith were on ESPN yesterday, and this is what he had to say. They were more talking about what happens when Patrick Mahomes comes back and how quickly he may come back. But Steve believes that the success for the Chiefs may not even be on Patrick Mahomes' back. Let's hear from Steve Smith.
3: Do you believe the Chiefs are Super Bowl contenders with a healthy Patrick Mahomes?
4: I mean, Patrick Mahomes can spin the football, right? And have an ACL, that doesn't really affect him.
3: Mm-hmm.
4: I can't say right now, based off watching that, you can sit there and say that they filled all the holes defensively. And the biggest issue, why I don't believe right now that they are Super Bowl contenders, is there's a lot of question marks in that wide receiver room.
3: Yes.
4: Right? You got Rashee Rice. How long is his suspension? What is it going to look like? Is he a guy who can get out of his own way? The speed merchant of Xavier Worthy, he's excellent. But his speed has not equaled up to 1,000 yards or any touchdowns, right? So they need to figure out. And then, obviously, having a Travis Kelce in his last couple of years. So they need to figure out offensively what is their identity. The best part about understanding what their identity is buying and acquiring Kenneth Walker III, where
3: right.
4: they can run the football. When they run the football, the Kansas City Chiefs, they're a different team. And they let Spags be Spags on the defense. He's always going to be creative. He's going to take guys that people don't necessarily deem as successful, and he's going to do some things. But running the football, and they're back in the hunt.
1: He believes that the running game is going to be the game changer for the Chiefs this year. Everybody obviously assumes that it's going to be the pass game. I would honestly kind of more agree with him. I think if you're going to have success, if you're the Kansas City Chiefs, you've got to change something up on this offensive side and get yourself to be a little more balanced. Because if you can give Patrick Mahomes more time to throw the football, he's going to show exactly what happens to teams that let him sit back there and throw a football.
2: Right.
1: So what are your thoughts on this? Do you think the Chiefs should learn or should be doing more of what Steve Smith is claiming and focusing maybe more on the run game rather than the pass game?
2: I think the run game will definitely, I mean, not only just Walker, but the rest of that running back room. I think that they're going to be a run-heavy team, which is only going to make Mahomes that much dangerous, much more dangerous with, you know, play actions and all sorts of stuff. So I think the Chiefs will be in the hunt depending on how healthy, you know, Mahomes is. I don't see them as a Super Bowl favorite. I know we had a text that came in that said that he thinks the Chargers take the West. I personally am not ready to jump on that bandwagon. I still have that nasty taste in my mouth with Mike McDaniel, and I still think defense is kind of led into knowing what McDaniel does.
1: Right.
2: And if Herbert can't stay healthy and some of these guys don't step up, I don't see the Chargers really taking a step forward either.
1: I don't think it's necessarily Herbert that needs to stay healthy. It's that offensive line.
2: Right.
1: If they can't keep the tackles healthy, you guys are absolutely at a loss. Because If you had the full offensive line, the Chargers would have looked fantastic last season, and Herbert wouldn't have had such, or wouldn't have had to run so much, and wouldn't have had the season that he had. He would have probably looked like an MVP. But for the Chargers, I think that it's more based around that, is just the health, like you said. And will this actually work under Harbaugh? I mean, I'm not sure exactly what everybody is believing in Jim's coaching regimen at this point. I love Jim Harbaugh, don't get me wrong. I love both the Harbaugh brothers, but they've only really had a short amount of success in their long tenures as coaches, and it doesn't work all the time. It really doesn't. And most of these other coaches that are having more success are doing things differently than they are. So I don't really understand how everybody looks at him and says, this is the golden boy.
2: Right.
1: I really don't. And
2: it's just
1: that
2: like the other Harbaugh over at the Giants. I mean, they've dropped a few players in just a couple of weeks of, you know, unpadded camp, and Abdul Carter went down with an injury yesterday. Luckily, some news came out and saying it wasn't anything that's going to keep him out of regular season game, but it's kind of scary when big names have been dropped. This will be the third or fourth defensive player, big name defensive player guy that has went down with injuries. And another story I wanted to throw out, we did get two other texts, well, I'll read real quick. The other one says, these stories in the NFL are getting wilder and weirder every week.
1: That's why we have to highlight them half the time, because I don't believe them most of the time.
2: The other one says, the wedding between Kelce and Taylor Swift is going to be the most watched PLE of the year.
1: It really is, and I hate to admit that. I don't think I'll actually watch it, if I'm being honest. I probably will just wait for highlights on Instagram. But
2: SportsCenter.
1: Yeah, SportsCenter, exactly. But again, it's going to be the most watched thing this entire year. You're absolutely right. Either if it's on streaming, or like I said, they do a docu-series on this thing, and they just tell you how it all happened, how Travis proposed, and all of this. Because we actually have never seen that. I don't think we actually know how that happened, or at least I am not connected enough to this story to really care. But at this point, it's going to be the most watched thing. It's going to be more watched than probably any Chiefs game that's actually going to be watched this year. So,
2: and just some side note that I was prepping for the show, and I saw, you know, Tom Brady is coming out with his own coconut water.
1: God, that's the most Tom Brady thing I've ever
2: heard.
1: It is
2: called Good Nut. I couldn't make this up if I wanted to. I swear.
1: Shut your mouth. They allowed him to do that?
2: He's releasing some new coconut water called Good Nut.
1: Good old Good Nut. Go get you some Brady Good Nut, man. that's what everybody in New England wants right now, some Brady Good Nut.
2: Yes.
1: Oh, my God.
2: And he's trademarked it. It will go on sale here very, very soon.
1: You know what? That's almost as good as our own J.R. Flores' Foo Kits. The pho kits, you know, pho, get it? Yeah, the soup. Again, how do you allow someone to? No.
2: Oh, Tom Brady. Who's going to say no to Tom Brady?
1: So wait, you're going to sit there and tell me when we're at the Raider games this year, because you know it's going to be all over Allegiant Stadium, we're going to be standing next to big old billboards that say Good Nut on it?
2: Yep, with that goofy nut.
1: Allegiant Stadium brought to you by Good Nut? Mm-hmm. Oh, my God. What are we doing? What are we doing,
2: I know
1: Tom?
2: What we'll be doing tomorrow morning.
1: Oh, yes, we will. Again, join us tomorrow morning. Rhea Ripley will be joining us. Mommy herself will be joining us via video, so we'll be able to talk to her for the first 10 minutes. Again, if you have any questions, feel free. Reach out to us on all social media platforms, Facebook, YouTube, TikTok, all of them, Instagram. Just send us a message. It'll pop up. We will give you a thumbs up, and we'll try to get to everybody's questions as much as we can for as long as we can.
2: Of course.
1: We have at least 10 minutes with her. Hopefully we are, you know, graced with a little bit more time if she's having enough of a good time. But
2: and hopefully you download that DraftKings app and use that promo code,
1: yes.
2: SportsTalkKGO.
1: Do what Sparky did, man. You got the Stanley Cup game tonight. We got more basketball for you on Wednesday. No, Thursday. Wednesday. Apologies. Not today. Tomorrow. We'll get to all of that as well, 7 to 9 a.m., as we always do. But until then, Sparky, let's get out of here.
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4: Welcome in to Black and Abdallah here on Westwood One Sports, the Westwood One Sports app, Sirius XM Channel 375, and all of our great radio affiliates around the country. I'm Chris Black, along with Adam Abdallah, broadcasting live from downtown Chicago. We are on the air until 3 Eastern, hanging out with you. If you want to join the conversation, you can always call or text the show at 310-840-4910. We get things started today. Abdallah, the Spurs last night, they win Game 3 of the NBA Finals, 115-111. They respond. It was what we were talking about yesterday heading into Game 3. The scene was going to be awesome. Madison Square Garden was alive. The Knicks were ready to just win a championship in 2 games. The problem is you have to win 4.
5: Yeah.
4: And Knicks fans found that out last night as Wembanyama and Castle and Fox prevailed in the fourth quarter, and they essentially did exactly what we were saying was going to be the key to this series. The key is this: execution in the final 5 minutes, under 2. Can you get shots? Can you get buckets? Last night, 12 seconds left, De'Aaron Fox with the bucket. It was like a 12-footer. He gets it, solidifies the win, and the Knicks just did not have enough offensive firepower in the fourth quarter, and now we have a series. The Knicks are up 2-1, game 4 on Wednesday night.
5: I think, you know, you also had a great game, too. Like, the Knicks battled back. You had the great atmosphere every time they did battle back. Like, the crowd was never out of it. Like, it was. It was a great atmosphere for a game just like we talked about. And, you know, from the moment that the Knicks ran onto the floor, the moment the Spurs ran onto the floor and the boos were out there and the Knicks ran on, the cheers drowned out the music. It was great. Like, to play Annie up as the Knicks are running out, like someone was going to get into a fight. Like, it was awesome. It was great. Like, I'm not even a Knicks fan. Like, I'm a Knicks, as a Bulls fan, I don't like the Knicks usually. And even I was like, this is awesome. Like,
4: yeah,
5: this is a great atmosphere.
4: The vibe is incredible.
5: But I think even as we talked about going into the game plan was different. Victor Wembanyama went into the paint more. He went to the basketball more. They shifted their game plan. And he didn't take as many 3-point shots. He didn't go to the outside as much. And he went from shooting 9-10 threes a game, as we saw in the first 2 games, and he only shot 4 threes last night. And he went more inside. Like, look, he still had 32 points, but he went 50% from 3, but only shot 4 times. And I think he is much better, in this series at least, going inside and forcing contact and all of them at going to the basket. And of course, we are going to get into it, the free throw discrepancy, but that is because the Spurs went and attacked the basket more, and they generated more free throw attempts because they attacked the basket more.
4: I don't want to correct you, but I do want to add, we talked about this same thing with Wembanyama in the last series.
5: Yeah.
4: He's always better off going towards the basket. Mm-hmm. And when he's floating outside by the 3-point line, that's when he struggles. Because if the 3-point shots are not going down, he is not as effective.
5: Mm-hmm.
4: But offensively, he is an absolute game changer if he's in and around the paint. And that's what we saw early in the game last night. 39 minutes, 32 points, 8 rebounds, 6 assists. He also had 3 blocks, a big block late in the game, too, to kind of help seal the victory. So you had that from Wemby. You also had Castle with 23 points. 5 rebounds, 5 assists. On the other side, OG Anunoby gave you a game. 28 points, 7 of 9 from the free throw line, 5 rebounds. He hit 3 3-point shots. You know, Jalen Brunson had someone to help him. Brunson at 32. Essentially, for the New York Knicks, Carl Anthony Towns, and how much we've discussed how great he played in the first two games of the series, he has not done anything in the fourth quarter of these games. And they didn't need Cat to do anything in games one or two. Last night, it would have been helpful. It would have been helpful if Carl Anthony Towns would have showed up and did something offensively in the fourth quarter. So, I mean, when you look at the way the game played out, this series is a great series because we've already seen three games that were tight ball games under 5 minutes and under 2 minutes.
5: Yeah.
4: Going down to the final possessions, back and forth, and which team can execute. And so last night, the Spurs were able to do it. They talked about it as a team going into the game that they were confident, that they were not saying that all hope was lost. And I do feel like there was an air of entitlement, maybe arrogance from New York, thinking that the series was over. It's not over. This is going to be a long series. I think it's going to go back and forth, and that's what sets up game four to be must-see on Wednesday night. Now, Mike Brown, after the game, talked about the free throw discrepancy between the two teams. San Antonio last night, 25 of 32 from the foul line. The Knicks last night, 18 of 22. This is Mike Brown after the game.
1: I will say this. I never thought I'd be in the NBA Finals and see a team get

0: that they fouled too.
1: All right. Here's the thing for the Knicks.
2: Maybe we were fouling.
1: Maybe we were fouling.
2: I don't know.
1: Go to the basket. I think that's the thing is at no point, as someone who is not rooting for either team to win this, I just want to watch good basketball. I have not, in these first three games, thought that the officiating was the reason that one team or the other was winning these games. I didn't think that was the case in San Antonio when the Knicks won two games on the road. I did not think it last night.
3: Yeah.
1: In fact, the one thing I thought about last night watching the game was this feels refreshing. It's nice to see in the last 2 weeks, the last 3 weeks of basketball going back to the conference finals, that it does seem as if the officiating has gone back to the way it used to be from decades before.
3: Yeah.
1: Not every single ticky-tack touch and body contact turns into a foul. It's basketball. It's a physical game. Let the guys play for the game on the court. Now, every player has a gripe. Every player, when they go to the rim, is complaining about a foul. Every player is saying that they're not getting their calls. But I've yet to see something in this series to say that was egregious and it was missed to the point where we can't move on with the basketball. I mean, you see the Knicks, they've challenged multiple calls and they've got them overturned. Okay, that's what the challenge system is there for.
2: Yeah.
1: That's what it's there for. This is not a Hugh Holland situation from 94 with the Bulls and the Knicks where a blatant missed call gives the game to a different team. Now, with that all said, the free throw discrepancy here is obvious, right? But also, San Antonio was more aggressive going to the basket. So the Knicks, go to the basket. You will get called fouls if you go to the basket.
3: Do what you're supposed to do.
1: Yeah. I mean, Stephon Castle, on more than three different times, went to the basket, got fouled, and they did not call it. So for Mike Brown to sit there and say that, oh, you know, I've never seen something, tell your players to get their ass to the paint. Go to the basket. Don't just stand out around the three-point line. That's the solution of this complaint.
3: That's fair. That being said, Victor Wembanyama did shove Jalen Brunson, and nobody saw it.
1: No, we all saw it.
3: Nobody being the officials.
1: Yeah, I mean, okay.
3: Like, the largest man on earth shoved someone, and nobody saw it.
1: Yeah, except Jalen Brunson likes to play this victim card constantly.
3: Dude, he pushes and shoves
1: just as much.
3: I understand that, but he shoved him. I'm not saying it was dirty. Like, he didn't go to hurt him or anything like that. Like, it wasn't malicious, or he didn't, like, take his legs out or anything like that. I'm not saying that. But it was worth a technical. Like, he did. It was something you're not supposed to do in a basketball game. It was worth a technical foul. Like, that's what it was. That's, like, the letter of the rule. The rule is if you shove someone like that and a ref sees it, it's a technical foul, and the refs weren't watching the largest guy on the court.
1: Who made contact first? That's my question.
3: I got to see the whole play.
1: It was Brunson. Brunson's trying to set a screen on him, and he grabs his jersey and his arms.
3: Okay. That doesn't mean you're supposed to push the dude as hard as you can.
1: No, but this is my point, is the officials are allowing the players to decide it on the court. If you want to be the small guy on the court, grabbing and pulling and pushing on your own, Jalen Brunson, you can't be the victim when someone pushes back, no matter how big they are. And that's what I cannot stand about complaints like that. Watch the play. Brunson's the one that makes the contact first. Brunson walks up to give a set of, first of all, the worst screen I've ever seen in the history of the NBA.
3: Oh, yeah.
1: He's not saying a screen. It's as if Brunson is setting up as an offensive lineman to stop a pass rusher.
3: Mm-hmm.
1: That's the way he approaches Wemby.
3: Yeah.
1: And he gets pushed in the head. Yeah. Move along. What in the hell are we doing here?
3: Yeah.
1: Like, what are Knicks fans complaining about? Your guy created the contact.
3: Mm-hmm.
1: Wemby is just pushing him out of the way because he shouldn't be held like that. Tell me, how is that a screen? What he's doing there?
3: I don't know.
1: The sidestep arms into the chest deal.
3: It's not.
1: That's not a screen.
3: It's not.

0: So it goes both ways. Now, no, I understand why Knicks fans are upset, and I think Knicks fans continue to point out that this is not the first time that Wemby has done something like this and gotten away with it.
1: No.
0: And I think that's where you can text or call the show at 310-840-4910. Is Victor Wembanyama a dirty player? I think it's open for debate. I think it's out there. He has, in this playoff run, there have been multiple situations. Now, I don't think that there's a problem with the way that they officiated the Wemby push and shove to Brunson. Brunson's the one that created the contact. Wemby's trying to move him out of the way. Mm-hmm. I don't have a problem with that.
1: Yeah,
0: I did have a problem with Wemby winding up with an elbow to the back of the head of Naz Reid.
1: Yeah, the throat, neck area. Yeah,
0: I think that was a problem.
1: I don't think he's...
0: I think that was an issue. I think there's been different things throughout the Caruso play where he just tried to run him over.
1: Yeah.
0: I think there are plays that you could collect some evidence here that you could suggest that Victor Wembanyama is a dirty player.
1: I don't think he's dirty. I think that he gets frustrated and he takes out his frustration and it balls up and then he... I don't think he's dirty. Dirty means you... And I understand that this is kind of contradictory, but you intentionally are trying to injure someone. Like, we've seen intentional injuries. Like, Draymond Green has repeatedly tried to kick guys between the legs. We've seen history of guys trying to trip people and take their legs out. Like, Victor Wembanyama is getting frustrated because he's getting physically bullied. And the calls aren't there. So when that happens and the calls aren't there, he's taking that aggression out. Now, he's got to stop that. But I don't think two examples of that, you know, like, okay, the Naz Reid play, that's dirty. But
0: yeah, I agree with that.
1: That's dirty.
0: Absolutely.
1: The Jalen Brunson shove, I don't think that's dirty. Like, he pushed him. Did he push him down and hurt him? No. Did he take his legs out underneath the basket? No. Okay? That's not... He didn't hurt him. He didn't even push him down on the ground. Like, that's not dirty.
0: Okay. I mean, I think the thing that bothers me about it is, like, I see comments of people saying, well, you pushed him. Wemby pushed him. It's like, come on. You're talking about a player in Jalen Brunson who is tough, but also likes to lean into the flopping. I mean,
1: he milks injuries.
0: The laying on the ground after Castle pushed him over, acting like a back injury. He has a back injury because he flew 5 feet off of his feet because, God forbid, someone pushed him. Like, come on. It's a little excessive. It really is. And that's why I say, like, Brunson, you can't be the victim. You can't be the victim there.
1: Yeah. I mean, look, it's when you fall on your back, it can hurt. But Brunson does have a history of milking the... I wouldn't say he flops. He's a flopper. He milks the injuries. He definitely milks the injuries, for sure. So I'm going to say he's a...
0: What are you going to say? He's a milker? You're saying that Jalen Brunson's a milker? is that what we're concluding here?
1: Yes. Grade A milker. grade A milkopotamus.
0: He's a milker.
1: He's a grade A milkopotamus.
0: Adala is labeling Jalen Brunson as a milker.
1: Milkopotamus.
0: It's Black and Abdallah. What do you think? Is Victor Wembanyama a dirty player? You can text the show at 310-840-4910. You can also call us at the same number, like Ray in Chicago. What's up, Ray?
2: Hey, gentlemen. Happy Tuesday.
0: What's up, man? We're good.
2: Adam, how are you doing?
1: I'm great, Ray. What's going on?
2: Oh, my God. Thanks. That's the best. You just made my day, sir. Thank you. I got two quick takes. So regarding Wemby, I think you're both kind of right. Adam, I agree. I think he's frustrated. He's a young player. And Chris, I think what it comes down to, it's the optics. He's a huge man. When he does it to, like, Brunson, when he does it to, like, Caruso, it's just a bad look. You know what I mean? The size as well. Like, pick on someone your own size. But I will say, if you're flopping, whether it's OKC or the Knicks or anybody, and you're going to try to get calls, if I'm the other team, I'm going to hit you. I'm like, if I'm going to get a foul for not touching you, I'm going to get a foul for actually doing something, you know, and being physical. But I just wanted to make a quick take on the Spurs in general. I think, you know, you guys talked about it yesterday with Wemby and the team. Look, this is a great team. They're young. They have so much, you know, potential moving forward. I said I don't have them winning no matter where they were at in the playoffs. I didn't have them winning at all, because if they win the championship, it's literally history in making, this young of a squad, you know, winning the chip. And I think as far as Victor as well, people need to pump the brakes a little bit on naming him the best player in the NBA. He's 22 years old, top five player, cool, top 10, great, but give him some time as well to let him, you know, health, you know, all things considered with his health, let him grow into the best player. He's not the best player today, and they're not expected to win it all because they're so young. So I just wanted to put that out there for you guys, and that's just my take on the Spurs in general and with the whole physicality of the series, which I love, by the way. So thank you guys, have a great week.
0: Thank you, Ray, and you can be like Ray and you can call the show at 310-840-4910. We're taking your calls. Is Wemby dirty? Is he a dirty player? Abdallah here in the first 15 minutes of the show is also labeled Jalen Brunson a milker. Whatever that means.
1: You know damn well what it means.
0: What does that mean?
1: He milks injuries.
0: Yeah, he's a milker.
1: He doesn't. I mean, there's a difference between a flopper and a milker.
0: Well, sometimes he's both then. Sometimes he flops.
1: You can flop and milk, I think.
0: Yeah, I mean, well, I probably shouldn't say that.
1: It's World Cup season. Yeah. You're going to see a lot of milking.
0: Yeah, I mean, sometimes when you're on your back like that, flopping around, sometimes you milk.
1: Sometimes you milk.
0: Sometimes you absolutely milk. Yesterday, there was a big story in college football. Texas Tech quarterback Brendan Sorsby was granted an injunction against the NCAA. There is major pushback in all of college football, in all of college athletics to this. I said yesterday, I don't think Sorsby will play this season. I still believe that to be true because of the latest that's coming out in college football. We'll tell you about that coming up next. International soccer is taking over the U.S. and only DraftKings has you fully covered.
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3: It's a back-and-forth Stanley Cup final. 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
3: This is Black and Abdallah on Westwood One Sports. Here's Chris Black and Adam Abdallah.
0: Yesterday in college football, Texas Tech quarterback Brendan Sorsby was granted an injunction against the NCAA, which would allow him to play this upcoming college football season for Texas Tech. Texas Tech in the way too early top 25 heading into this college football season. They're a top 10 team. National championship aspirations this upcoming season. Sorsby, a transfer from Cincinnati. He is expected to be a quarterback that could get drafted next year in the first round if he plays this upcoming season and everything goes right. He is projected right now as a guy who has talent. He's I've read in the last 24 hours, he's, quote, toolsy. But when you look at the games and what he accomplished at Cincy, it wasn't great. So there's a lot to be desired with the quarterback, but it is possible that he could be a first-round guy this upcoming season in the NFL draft.
1: Did you read the same quote that said he went 0 for November?
0: Yep. 0 okay. for yep. November. We were reading the same article that listed off that he is toolsy
1: and 0 for November.
0: But 0 for November. Yeah. And I think the final sentence said that it's puzzling the poor performance in games from Sorsby. So it's not like
1: he had one good game.
0: The football fan context to this outside of like what's actually going on with the gambling side of it is like he's also a quarterback that's like, is he worth all of this effort for Tech? Like, there's no guarantee. This isn't like Arch Manning transferring to Texas Tech and they are guaranteed to be a team that's going to be in the college football playoff Final Four type of thing. Like, it could work out. He could have a great season.
1: Yeah.
0: He could be all of that. Mm-hmm. Or he could also be one of those guys that we thought had hype going into a college football season. And then when you see the performance on the field, it doesn't match up to it. And it's like, oh, well, it maybe wasn't really worth all of that. So here's what's taken place over the last 24 hours. Everyone in college football, I'm not exaggerating, is upset about the ruling that took place yesterday. Is that the best way to say this? Is every conference, coaches, schools. There was a story yesterday afternoon that Georgia and Nebraska, so a member of the SEC and a member of the Big Ten, the ADs for those schools have told their athletic departments to stop scheduling Texas Tech for any of their sports.
1: So there's a meeting tomorrow taking place within the Big Ten, and they're going to talk about not scheduling and banning Texas Tech for all sports. So they're actually meeting on Wednesday about banning Texas Tech from all sports, not just football.
0: Yep.
1: Everything.
0: Yes.
1: Everything.
0: Women's athletics, the cross-country teams.
1: Everything.
0: Tennis.
1: Everything.
0: Whatever you want to pick within a university to stop scheduling against Texas Tech.
1: Do they play shuttleboard?
0: Yes, they do.
1: Shuffleboard?
0: Yes.
1: Okay, cool.
0: Yes. At Tennessee?
1: Yeah,
0: they're the ones.
1: Shit champions? Yeah.
0: Yes. Okay.
1: Man. And I think that this is where this reaches a breaking point. Because if the Big Ten does this, and you see Georgia has already does this too, and then you have a quote from an anonymous coach that obviously tongue-in-cheek,
0: I don't know, man.
1: That says,
0: I don't know. The precedent set here.
1: That we should figure out the point spread and maybe play a little bit harder in some games and maybe teach our kids about gambling.
0: Yeah, well, the point from that quote from a coach, an unnamed coach in college football, is if you can get away with this and it's allowed and the Sorsby thing is allowed, where he admitted to gambling on college athletics, he was a player at Indiana, betting on Indiana football. He was a player on the team. He wasn't playing. And I think what's out there is he was betting unders on the quarterback ahead of him on the depth chart.
1: Hey, yo.
0: So that's another thing. You want to talk like just move it to the side on the gambling conversation. But that's a crappy teammate, right? Like, you're betting unders on your team to play poorly.
1: Oh.
0: So then he transfers from Indiana to Cincinnati. He spent $90,000 on gambling. He admitted he has a problem. He's gone to rehab. I've seen some speculate that, and it's not like a joking matter, but I've seen some speculate that the rehab PR is out there to showcase that he's reformed and he is ready to come back to college football. And what this really all is that it's a slap on the wrist and there's no punishment to breaking a rule. That is a hard, fast rule in college athletics.
1: Yeah.
0: Other players in college football have gambled on college athletics and have lost their seasons and gambled far less than Brendan Sorsby has done. So what message are you sending to any kid? And that's why that coach's comment is somewhat true. Is like, why not tell your players to all bet on the over and then we'll go out and try and kick some butt? And then we'll make a little money on the side, and we'll be a good college football team. Like, what's stopping anyone from doing that?
1: Well, because the argument that he used for the judge in Lubbock is that they're hindering his future by not allowing him to participate.
0: Yes.
1: And so any player, the reason that they're worried about this is because any infraction now, if this precedent is set in court, that any infraction now can go to a judge and say, well, you're hindering my livelihood. You're hindering my ability to earn. Hindering my whatever. Like, that's the problem now. So you can't have this.
0: Isn't the common sense response to that, don't break the rules?
1: Yeah, of course it is.
0: You broke the rules.
1: Of course it is.
0: Breaking the rules will hinder those things.
1: Yes, and if the Big Ten does this.
0: The NCAA didn't just suspend him because they thought it would be fun.
1: No.
0: They didn't suspend him because it was a cute way to spend a Sunday afternoon.
1: No, they aren't making an example out of him.
0: He broke the rule.
1: The rules are the rules,
0: and
1: man.
0: And they suspended him.
1: This isn't we're going to try to set a precedent here ourselves. No, you broke a rule. The rules are the rules. This has been set. So if the Big Ten does this and Georgia follows suit and maybe they set the dominoes starting for the rest of the SEC and maybe another conference jumps in, the ACC jumps in, then even if it's just the Big Ten and Georgia, there has to be a moment where Texas Tech looks at it and says, the juice is not worth the squeeze at a certain point. Like, what is it worth to you to just cut ties with Brendan Sorsby and say, hey, like, sorry, man, you're just not, like, you're not on our team anymore. Like, we're cutting ties with you.
0: Yeah, I don't think that that's in the cards because I don't think Tech cares. I think Texas Tech, what it is Cody Campbell is a billionaire who's the guy who's behind the scenes pouring all this money into the Tech programs. And that's why in the last few years, handful of years, we've seen Texas Tech have a rise in college basketball and in college football.
1: Mm-hmm.
0: You know, I don't think they care. $5 million for NIL for Sorsby to play this upcoming season because they want a national title.
1: Yeah.
0: And what, you know, you want to talk about a school in the fallout of this and if the other conferences are pulling out of games and not scheduling games against Texas Tech in any form of athletics for the different departments. You know, I mean, look at Texas Tech's schedule this upcoming season. It's Cupcake City and the Big 12 schedule. That's it.
1: They don't
0: have any games against the Big Ten, the SEC. They don't have any schedule. The ACC, it's Abilene Christian is their opener. Then they're on the road at Oregon State. And then they have their schedule against the Big 12.
1: Yeah.
0: That's it. So, I mean, this team with decent quarterback play will make the college football playoff. With a good quarterback, they could likely win the national title.
1: Mm-hmm.
0: Because it's just the teams in their conference. So it's up to the Big 12 to say, this isn't right. We are going to hold Texas Tech accountable. That's what this comes down to. Because, you know, for what it's worth, you know, if you find the right judge in the right district who may or may not have gone to your school and then, oh, they're going to throw it to appeals. And, oh, guess what? All of the judges who will appeal the case are all four of the judges in the 7th district in wherever they're at. The 7th district of Texas in Amarillo. All four of those judges graduated from Texas Tech.
1: Oh, interesting.
0: So whatever happens here, it's going to come back to the Big 12 having the rule of this to say he can play or he can't play. Mm-hmm. Now, if other Big 12 members step up and say this isn't fair, if you're Arizona State, if you're Prime, Coach Prime, if you're Houston, Baylor, some of these other schools, TCU, West Virginia, if you've got a problem with it and you get your conference other schools to align with that, then yeah, he may not play.
1: Well, like obviously,
0: I mean, like the way it works right now, and the article is on ESPN.com from Mark Slaybaugh. Essentially, the Big 12 is going to talk through this, but in the Texas court system, the appeal from the NCAA is not scheduled until February 8th of 2027,
1: no.
0: which is 2 weeks after the college football season. So even if they win the if the NCAA wins the appeal, the college football season is going to come and go before this even is heard in court.
1: No, they're trying to fast track it because they're trying to get it done before even the supplemental draft happens, which is in like 2 weeks. I think it's June 22nd is the supplemental draft. So they're trying to find a way to fast track this before the supplemental draft, or at least if they can't do that, before the college football season starts. Because if he can't get into the supplemental draft, right, he can at least, if they decide he can't play, he can at least do what we've talked about before with the guys that sat out the season, obviously for a different reason, for the COVID season, and were still eligible for the draft the next year. Because that's what this is about. That's what all of this is about. Brandon Sorsby doesn't want to miss out on first-round money. If he enters the supplemental draft, you're not making the 30-some-odd million dollars guaranteed or however much it is.
0: You can just say money because he's in a tough spot. Entering the supplemental draft, sure, he would go pro, right? Like, cool, you're in the NFL.
1: Mm-hmm.
0: That doesn't achieve the payday. There are two ways to the payday, and both of them include playing college football this upcoming season, right? You get $5 million of NIL from Texas Tech.
1: Yeah.
0: And then if you play the college football season, you are likely to be in the first round of the draft next year, which is the payday.
1: Yeah.
0: Right? So if he enters the supplemental draft, that's not good for him.
1: It's not good for anybody.
0: He would have to, the way that would have to work out for his personal payday would be you got to prove it. Make the roster somewhere in the NFL.
1: Mm-hmm.
0: And then you're a couple of years down the road when you're eligible for that first big deal.
1: Yeah, okay.
0: That's when you get the payday. So like for him, there is no incentive to get this to quickly resolve and mm-hmm. then participate in the supplemental draft.
1: No, of course it's not. Like, so that's why I think that this is going, they're trying to fast track this to before June 22nd and the supplemental draft. And if they can't, before the season starts. But this meeting between the Big Ten ADs and everybody else is going to take place on tomorrow, on Wednesday, to see if they can do this. Because this is more than just football. Like we said, this is going to be in every sport. This is going to affect basketball. This is going to affect every single sport. So if they don't schedule Texas Tech in any sport, this affects money for the entire school in every single sport. And it's a big deal. And I think that I know that you can say that they might just – they're not going to care, and they'll just let him play because they've got enough money and it doesn't matter. I don't know, man. I feel like one guy isn't worth all of this headache. Like, this is not worth all of this time and all of this headache to go through this much of a process to just say, all right, dude, like, what are they going to be? What is Texas Tech going to be this year with Brandon Sorsby? A top eight team? Like, I don't think that Texas Tech, if this is true, if enough conferences say they're not going to schedule you, that Texas Tech is just going to say, sorry, man, we're not putting up with this.
0: Yeah, and that's why, to me, it all comes back to the conference and the ESPN article that's up there right now. Big 12 athletic directors are scheduled to have a conference call today. So we will get more information, I'm guessing, today. In the article, it is said that TCU's athletic director and Kansas State's athletic directors both are questioning whether or not they want their schools to schedule the Red Raiders going forward and if they want to play them in the future. So we'll find out. It's up to the Big 12, essentially. I know that they want to fast-track it from the NCAA's appeals of it, but it's up to the Big 12. If the Big 12 says he's ineligible, then that's that. That'll be the final part of this.
1: This is why, and I know that there's this whole thing going through the courts, through Congress right now, and there's this whole thing about what the NCAA can and can't do. This is why, for the last few years now, they've been talking about there needs to be some form of governing body in college football to regulate something. There needs to be like a commissioner of or something of the sport that oversees all of the conferences. Like if you had a governing body that could just say, hey, like I understand there's the Big Ten and the Big 12 and the SEC and the ACC, but if there was one college football like czar that oversees everything that could rule on these sort of things, maybe whoever it was, Nick Saban, that could say...
0: Oh, don't do that to Saban.
1: That could say...
0: Don't make him the commish.
1: Listen, son.
0: He wants to fish.
1: I know he does, but they've got him in Congress now. Like the poor guy sitting on Capitol Hill.
0: He wants to talk about college athletics.
1: I mean, you think he wants that?
0: Yes.
1: You actually think he wants to sit up there and spend his time?
0: He likes waxing poetically about college athletics.
1: I don't think he wants this.
0: Yes,
1: life.
0: I think he does. 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
2: I don't think so.
0: It's exactly what he wants. Justin Jefferson has gotten a taste at Vikings OTAs of a real quarterback. We'll tell you about that coming up next.
3: Watch out. San Antonio went into Madison Square Garden and won. Don't crown the Knicks just yet. It's a 2-1 series. Can the Spurs even it up? Game 4 tomorrow night. Westwood One Sports.
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1: 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Justin Jefferson, star wide receiver for the Minnesota Vikings, finally has a quarterback. That's right. At OTAs this week, he's had a chance to work with Kyler Murray. Take a listen to this. This is Justin Jefferson. He was on KFAN in Minneapolis talking about Kyler Murray at OTAs.
2: He understands the game. He understands the defenses. He understands just how to put touch on the ball just enough to where it gets to where it got to go without making it difficult for us. So he understands. So he kind of throws the ball before you even get out there breaking.
3: Oh, that's good.
2: Yeah, for
3: sure. So he throws you open.
2: For sure.
3: We can use that.
2: For sure.
3: 1008.
2: Yeah. So he's a smart guy. He's a smart guy, and he's a competitor,
3: yeah.
2: just like me. So I'm looking forward to see how good he's doing training camp. I'm looking forward to JJ seeing his improvements and seeing the different things that he has picked up over the offseason. But I'm excited for the competition.
3: Mm-hmm.
2: You know, I'm excited for that to go on in training camp and see the different plays that they make.
1: Yes, excited for the competition. One guy can throw you open. The other guy stutters. So there he goes. Justin Jefferson on Kyler Murray. I believe Paul Allen on the interview. The old Paul Allen in Minneapolis from KFAN. How about that? It's Justin Jefferson, one guy throws me open. Okay.
4: If I had a towel, I would throw it. It's over. Call the fight.
1: Jeez.
4: It's over. Just put the C on Kyler Murray. He is the starter. He is the captain. It is done.
1: Wow.
4: It is over. Release the depth chart.
1: That's amazing.
4: The depth chart. The only thing that J.J. McCarthy will be starting as a preseason game.
1: Yeah, I mean, that's the way it. I think it will go.
4: When you're – and look, this isn't the first time that Justin Jefferson has waxed poetic about another quarterback that's not J.J. McCarthy.
1: No, it's true.
4: Like, he talked about Sam Darnold during the Super Bowl.
1: Yeah.
4: And how they would have been better off if they had a quarterback that knew the offense.
1: I mean, if you just take those two comments alone and apply them to J.J. McCarthy, that Justin Jefferson would rather have – he didn't say he would rather have. It's just that they would be better
4: off. They would
1: off
4: have been better, yeah.
1: With a quarterback who knew the offense.
4: That's it.
1: One. And now it's refreshing that he has a quarterback who can throw you open.
4: Yeah, he knows the defense.
1: Like,
4: he knows the offense, and he can
1: Boy.
4: Throw you open. And I'm excited. And here's the best part. I'm excited to see how JJ's grown in the offseason.
1: Yeah.
4: Like, that's the most backhanded throwaway compliment ever. I'm excited to see how he's grown in the offseason. But this guy.
1: Yes.
4: This guy.
1: This guy
4: whoa.
1: Can throw me open.
4: Yeah, I'm excited to see what he's done in the offseason. But this guy.
1: This is the way they do it.
4: Oh, boy. This All guy's right. a professional.
1: So Vikings OTAs taking place, OTAs and mandatory minicamp taking place around the National Football League. It's Black and Abdallah here on Westwood One Sports and the Westwood One Sports app. So last night, we had the Spurs winning Game 3 of the NBA Finals. Tonight, we have Game 4 of the NHL Final. So the Stanley Cup Final tonight, Game 4, the Hurricanes and the Golden Knights. Vegas leads the series 2-1. Saturday, they won Game 3. Double overtime game, 5-4. So the Golden Knights are up in the series, 2-1. Here on the Black and Abdallah show, we have a little competition, a little contest. Black Abdallah Raj. Beat the Raj.
5: Everybody
1: yep.
5: wants to
0: beat the Raj.
1: I have the Hurricanes in 6. Abdallah, you have the Golden Knights in 5, correct?
4: 6.
1: Oh, in 6?
4: Okay. Knights in 6.
1: And it was Raj with the Hurricanes in 5.
4: Yeah.
6: Didn't work
1: Raj,
6: out well.
1: Raj,
4: I think you're out.
1: You are out of the competition.
6: I'm done. I got donezoed
4: I think
6: early.
4: We have beaten the Raj.
6: I allowed emotion in, which you shouldn't do, after the Knights beat my Colorado Avalanche. I was like, you know what? Carolina gentlemen sweep, and I'm already out.
1: They're going to get you. Okay, so Raj is out. Yeah. We can no longer get the Hurricanes in five.
4: Yeah.
1: Because of the 2-1 lead Raj for the Golden Knights.
4: So now it's between you and me.
1: You and I, head to head with Beat the Raj.
4: Yeah.
0: Beat the Raj.
1: All right, I mean, that would lead me to say that Carolina's got to get tonight. Game four, they got to win tonight.
4: I mean, either way, someone's got to get tonight. And
1: I would say game three was outstanding, though. The double overtime game on Saturday night, that was fun to watch.
4: Yeah, I'm not. I'm a little more confident in my Vegas Golden Knights because they actually know who their goalie
1: ownership
4: is.
1: Ownership.
4: They actually know who their goalie is.
1: Yeah, well, yeah.
4: You know, when you pull your goalie and you haven't announced who's goaltending, they haven't. As far as I know, they don't haven't announced who's in goal tonight.
1: But here's my theory on this. You got to go back to the starter.
4: Do you?
1: Because
4: you pulled him.
1: No, I know, but that happens in hockey. You pull the goalie and then you put him back in. You put the confidence behind that player.
4: Do you?
1: Yes.
4: Okay.
1: I think that's the way you got to roll it.
4: All right.
1: And if he gets off to a bad start again, you pull him again. That's what you have to do. We'll beat the Raj. Yes.
4: Okay.
1: So we'll be
6: watching. I will say it definitely added stakes for me the other night in the double OT. Like I was legit mad.
1: See?
6: I was legit mad. I was like, I'm out. This sucks.
1: Game four tonight. Is Wembanyama a dirty player? We'll talk about that coming up next.
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0: 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Here's Chris Black and Adam Abdallah.
1: Welcome in. 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All of our great radio affiliates around the country. I'm Chris Black, along with Adam Abdallah, hanging out with you until 3 Eastern right here on Westwood One Sports. If you want to join the show today, you can call or text us at 310-840-4910. Last night, San Antonio, they bounced back. They get a win in the NBA Finals. The Knicks now lead the series 2-1. The Spurs win last night 115-111. And really, Victor Wembanyama had a great performance. 32 points, 8 rebounds, 6 assists. But a lot of the conversation after the game isn't necessarily about the way that the Spurs won, but it's the New York Knicks complaining about the fouls and the free throws in favor of the Spurs. Last night, the Spurs took and attempted 32 free throws. They made 25. The Knicks attempted 22. They made 18. Mike Brown talked to the media after the game, complaining about the officiating. Also, throughout the game, when we look at the way the game was played, Wembanyama consistently is brought up in the conversations of giving a little extra, maybe a bit dirty when it comes to the way that he is playing in the conference finals, now into the NBA finals. And so led us to the question, is Victor Wembanyama a dirty player?
4: I don't think he's a dirty player. I'm not labeling him a dirty player for two actions so far in this playoff run, right? Like, this is his third year in the league. He hasn't had instances besides this. He's not a guy that's known for tripping. He's not a guy that's known for taking guys' legs out. He's not a guy that's known for kicking guys between the legs. He's not like a Draymond-esque player.
1: Draymond was in the house.
4: He was. I mean, if you're going to ask a guy if he's...
1: You needed a guy for a like, kick in between the legs. Draymond was there.
4: I was waiting for someone on the inside set to be like, Draymond, what do you think? As someone who's a dirty player, yes. Your thoughts.
1: Yes, your thoughts, sir.
4: I was waiting for some, like, for Kenny to do that. Like, that's probably more of a Barkley or Shaq thing to do. But I was waiting for someone to ask him that, you know?
1: Well, they got heated over the dirty play in the conversation because the play against Jalen Brunson where Wembanyama pushed him, that took place in the first half.
4: Yeah.
1: So at halftime, they were arguing about it.
4: Yeah.
1: And then they were arguing about it after the game as well. And it's no surprise to me that the biggest individual on the set was very annoyed with Brunson and not Wemby. Shaq was annoyed.
4: Yeah.
1: And Shaq was laying it out that, like, what did Wemby do? He pushed him out of the way.
4: Exactly.
1: And it's something that I saw in the moment. And if you watch the replay, who makes first contact?
4: Brunson.
1: It's Jalen Brunson setting a horrifically bad screen. One of the worst screens you're ever going to see. He looks like he is an offensive lineman with both hands up in the chest area trying to push Wemby.
4: He's doing a swim move?
1: Well, I mean, I would ask this to any Knicks fan. What do you want Wembanyama to do? Because if you're saying you can't push our little guy, you can't push him. He's our little special guy. Our little special guy, Jalen Brunson. You can't, God forbid, someone pushes him. I'm going to ask you this. Go watch the final 2 minutes. What in the hell was Karl Anthony Towns doing to Wembanyama on those final possessions? He had him held by both arms and was not allowing him to run.
4: Oh, yeah.
1: You got a problem that Wemby pushed back a little, yet you guys are, the Knicks are holding him
4: and that's why
1: in
4: he,
1: place
4: and that's
1: at
4: why
1: the end
4: he,
1: of the game.
4: He continues to get frustrated and frustrated, and I'm not surprised that it boils up and he takes it out, and it explodes at certain points. And look, the elbow to Naz Reid's neck, chin, whatever it ended up being.
1: Can we just pause for a moment for your, he takes it out and it explodes? What are you doing there?
4: What? He takes
1: what do you
4: it
1: mean,
4: out of
1: what?
4: People. What? You're the that's that you get your mind out of the gutter. I'm talking ball here, okay?
1: Yeah,
4: you're the one.
20: Male.
4: I'm talking
20: Easy.
4: Ball,
1: yes.
4: Okay? You're the one that's immature here. We're talking ball.
1: No, Raj heard
4: no,
1: it too.
4: No. Raj and I
1: always
4: just,
1: hear the
4: we're
1: same.
4: We're just moving on here.
1: When you give us something like that, we owe him. Raj is laughing. He heard what I heard.
4: Wait,
1: I'm talking ball.
21: I'm on Abdallah's side this time.
1: Roy.
21: I was just trying to make a basketball point.
1: 2-on-2.
4: Yeah.
1: Yes,
4: we're talking. Roy and I are talking ball. Anyway, when Wembanyama, now I can't even say it. When
1: he takes it out, that's what
4: decides
1: you said.
4: To
1: when he takes it out, yes.
4: That he's had enough, and you wouldn't like him when he's angry.
1: Yeah, you wouldn't like him when he's angry or when he takes.
20: I don't know
1: it
20: what's
1: out.
20: Worse, Dallas saying it or Black acknowledging it.
4: See, that's the problem.
20: Offenses
4: Black
20: here.
4: Acknowledged it.
1: Well, I mean, it's what I heard.
22: What's up?
1: Look, Jackson Dart heard it too.
4: The elbow to the throat is obviously dirty. And that is something that he had to deal with. And he wasn't suspended for it.
1: He should have been.
4: He should have been. And
1: he absolutely should have been.
4: But I don't think the push was dirty. I think he probably should have gotten a technical for it. But the refs are clearly letting them play. I don't know if they saw it happen in real time. I don't know if they're going to keep a more of a watchful eye on it moving forward on stuff that happens away from the basketball, more on Wembanyama and Brunson or what happens. But I also think that they should keep more of a watchful eye on what is going on with the other Knicks players and Wembanyama during the course of the game, because

0: is
1: dirty player.
0: Dirty player.
1: We all agree. Coach K even agrees with that. He's a dirty player.
2: He can't trip guys.
1: Yeah.
0: Dirty player.
2: Even on my court.
0: Draymond Green.
1: Yeah, he's dirty.
0: Dirty player. Like, there are guys that are...
1: Yeah. Draymond doesn't get the benefit of the doubt in that conversation. Draymond's a dirty player.
0: Dirty player.
1: I would say Dylan Brooks, dirty player.
0: Dirty player, right? Yeah. The intent to injure someone and hurt someone is different than pushing someone, or, like, it's the malice intent, right? Like, pushing someone, like, you're not trying to hurt them physically. You're just pushing them out of the way. That's the difference. Elbowing someone in the throat, yeah, that's dirty. You're trying to hurt them, obviously. But one play doesn't make a player the dirtiest player in the league. Sorry, Nick Kostos.
1: Wow. You're coming after Kostos.
0: He called him the dirtiest player in the league. He called him the dirtiest player in the league. I've got the Twitter proof.
1: You better, you bet on Westwood One Sports before Black and Abdallah each and every day right here. And Abdallah's calling out Kostos.
0: I'll pull up the tweet.
1: All right.
0: Let's see. Wow. Let's try to find it.
1: Jeez. Tweets a lot. You have to scroll.
0: I do. The officiating is an absolute disgrace.
1: Rush, love that.
0: Let's see. Hold on. I got to go through. There's a lot of tweets here. So Wemby is just straight up a dirty player, huh?
1: Well, okay. First of all, in defense of Kostos, our good friend, he is a diehard New York Knicks fan.
0: I know.
1: And
0: he is
1: living and dying with these games.
0: I know he is. I love him. I love Nick Kostos.
1: This is it for him.
0: I love it.
1: He loves this.
0: I love it.
1: I love it for him. That's great. I love the support that the Knicks fans have had for their team. It's been great.
0: Another great job by the officials tonight. Tremendous job, NBA.
1: I mean, he talked about it on the show today.
0: I know. Listen, if this were the Bulls, I'd be going through it too.
1: Nah, well, you might.
0: You're a measured NBA fan. Oh,
1: yeah.
0: I'm Mr. Yes. Non-emotional yes. NBA fan.
1: No.
0: You drove DJ Moore out of Chicago in your car. I didn't drive him anyway.
3: He is in Buffalo because of Chris Black.
0: Get out of here.
1: I just prefer DJ Moore to finish his routes. That's all I ask. I'm sorry. Is that crazy? Is that such a crazy ask for a wide receiver to finish their routes? I'm sorry.
0: Not an emotional fan. My ass.
1: No. I'd say this. I would. Here's my mental state as a fan. And sure, maybe it's not what many can relate to. I don't blame officials. It's just something that I've never. The way I watch my favorite team or I watch a game is I just assume there's crappy calls on both sides.
0: Yeah.
1: And so unless there is something egregious on the very last play, something horrifically missed.
0: Yeah.
1: On the very last play of an NBA game, then my default setting is it happens to both teams. That's my default. And that's how I act with my favorite football team, with the Chicago Bears. It's how I acted when the Chicago Bulls were worth a damn and they were good. It's how I watch sports.
0: Mm-hmm.
1: That's how I will act coming up on Friday night with the U.S. men's national team in the World Cup. It's just my default setting is that the officials usually stink in every sport.
0: Well, the U.S. men's national team doesn't flop. That's ethical soccer right there.
1: Well, I mean, they might have to if we want to advance.
0: They don't. That's their problem.
1: I know that is the problem.
0: That's the biggest problem with the U.S. men's national team, but that's not a conversation for today.
1: We are Americans, and we fight through it.
0: Yeah, ethical soccer.
1: Yeah, that's what we do. We don't flop around like the Spaniards do.
0: And the French.
1: That's true. But again, we know we have limits on the soccer talk, and we will address it on Friday when the World Cup has officially begun.
0: We will.
1: So Raj doesn't cut our mics. Because we would like to continue hosting the show today.
0: We just slowly fall down a well.
1: There you go.
3: I was literally about to say, can we teach Shea to kick a soccer ball? And then I remembered, oh, wait, he's Canadian, so he couldn't help you.
1: Yep. There it is. So I don't blame the officials when things like this take place. My default to last night was that it's not as if the Knicks were getting jobbed by the officials. It's you got to be tougher and go to the rim. There were many times last night that the team that Mike Brown claims was getting the calls, the Spurs, you know, they shot 32 free throws. The Spurs probably should have shot 40. if we're calling it what it is. Mm-hmm.

0: That's the reality of what took place last night. Stephon Castle was getting mugged on way to the rim. Multiple times, no call. And he was putting buckets in, too. He was fighting through it.
1: Yeah.
0: Wemby on the final possessions of the game. That's a foul. You cannot hold a player in place and not let them move, Karl-Anthony Towns. So the Knicks can complain and be upset that the Spurs shot more free throws. You have to be a tougher team and go to the rack. That's where the free throws will come. OG Anunoby was doing that.
1: Yeah.
0: He was good last night. No one else joined. And Karl-Anthony Towns has been missing in the fourth quarter, so that's on them.
1: Yeah, but it hasn't mattered the first two games.
0: But if you want to continue to call out Nick Kostos, by all means, the floor is yours.
1: I'm not calling out Nick Kostos. I love his passion. I love it.
0: Can we get someone pushes
1: a dude doesn't make you a dirty player.
0: I don't want to say it because I don't want to start something. It comes across as pretty soft. It does.
1: Wow.
0: If you're upset that a player is pushing other players. And that's the gripe.
1: You hear that, Bill Zimmerman?
0: It's a little soft from Knicks fans.
1: I don't know if you should play it. I would play that for Kostos. I don't know.
0: You guys only clip things that I say and send it to them. That's all you guys do.
1: I didn't call him soft.
0: I see Knicks fans complaining about the officials and the pushing. It's a little soft.
1: I don't know if you've seen the streets in New York. They're not there. You might get beat up.
0: Are people allowed in the streets again?
1: Yeah, you might get beat up right now in the streets of New York if you know what's going on right now.
0: When you lose a game. Okay, can we get on the list, though? What is a dirty play? So Abdallah said elbow to the throat. That's a dirty play.
1: Dirty play.
0: What about a kick to the crotch?
1: Dirty play.
0: Dirty play.
1: Dirty
0: okay.
1: play. Taking
0: about,
1: someone's legs out. Dirty play.
0: What like going for a layup or a dunk? Going underneath the legs?
1: Yeah, that's a dirty play.
0: Okay,
1: that's
0: right.
1: Intent to hurt someone.
0: All right,
1: what about a
0: trip?
1: Dirty play.
0: Okay, that's a dirty play. But a shove.
1: Not dirty.
0: Not dirty.
1: No.
0: What about like a shoulder into the chest?
1: Does it knock you down?
0: Well, it depends. Is it Jalen Brunson?
1: Well, he's a milker.
0: I know. He was milking it last night.
1: I don't think so. No. I don't think that's a dirty play.
0: What about when you shoot from deep and you kick your legs out? You're like James Harden kick. Legs go sprawling.
1: No, that's not a dirty play. You're just.
0: I think it's kind of dirty.
1: That's not dirty. That's just.
0: What if you encroach in the landing area?
2: If the Knicks fans are complaining of how dirty the Spurs are, can you imagine if the Thunder had won Game 7 where we would be at right now?
0: Raj, you're right. That would have been the end of times. You kidding me? It would have stopped the game.
2: Get a look at Lou Dort and Alex Caruso and then come back to me on how dirty the Spurs are.
0: They would have been marching through the streets. They would have had the Stay Puft Marshmallow Man with them, trying to take out the Thunder. That's how bad that would be. I mean, come on. I know it's a 40-year-old reference, but
1: no, everybody.
0: They would have called the Ghostbusters.
1: Everybody loves Ghostbusters.
3: What I don't get is Knicks fans are complaining about what their team is doing, too.
0: Thank you, Roy. Yes, Karl-Anthony Towns holding Wembanyama on the final possessions.
1: Well, it's all he can do. He's not doing anything else in the fourth quarter.
0: Well, he's played well to this point in this series, but when they lose, it's glaring that he has no points in the fourth, and Kat is not even attempting field goals in the fourth quarter of these games. You go back to this series, Game 1, field goal attempts, 0-1. Game 2, 0-1. Game 3, 0-4. And from three, he's only attempted 2 3-point shots in the last three games in the fourth quarter.
1: Soft.
0: He's 0-2.
1: Soft.
0: So there you go. That's soft. I just want to get in on the ledger. What is a dirty play in the NBA?
1: I don't think that's up for us to decide.
0: I think it is. I think that's why our teams aren't in it,
1: so we get to be the deciders.
0: We're unbiased.
1: That's fair. That's because our teams aren't in it. Yeah.
0: I know. So we can sit here and say that that's dirty or not. I don't think watching last night's game with total. I was okay with the Knicks winning this series and sweeping it. Like I'm fine with it. I'm unbothered if that's what were to have taken place.
1: Yeah.
0: So to watch the game with that mindset, I did not notice the officials one way or the other affecting the outcome.
1: I didn't notice it until they flashed the graphic, and I was like, "That's interesting. That's a." Quite the discrepancy.
0: Well, they went to the basket. I'm saying.
1: Just hope that it gets back to Kostas that you called him soft.
0: I didn't call him soft. You started the segment by saying, I'm going to call out Nick Kostas.
1: I did not.
0: Yes, that's how it started.
1: All I said was that he called Wembanyama one of the dirtiest players in the NBA.
0: And then you scroll through his tweets.
1: Yeah, just I needed evidence. I went in school, Chris. I don't know if you paid attention. I was with you, so I know you didn't.
0: I didn't, no.
1: That you have to, when you make a statement, you have to have evidence to back it up.
0: What class was this?
1: I don't remember. Science, maybe?
0: Geography.
1: Science class?
0: It was geography class, yes. 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We will do that next with Power Rankings with Raj. The final round of the basketball season is here, and the DraftKings Sports app is now available in all 50 states.
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0: This is Black and Abdallah on Westwood One Sports. Here's Chris Black and Adam Abdallah.
1: We broadcast live each and every day from the great city of Chicago. And now we go on out to Colorado, parts unknown. And that's where we find Raj Sharon.
2: And the next question comes from the line of Raj Sharon with Westwood One. Please proceed.
1: Please proceed. It's a Tuesday, so now it's time for Power Rankings with Raj. Hello, Raj.
3: Hello, Black. Hello, Abdallah. If you're new to the show, here's how we do Power Rankings. We don't do the lame 5, 4, 3, 2, 1. We try to come up with some fun categories and let the guys use their creativity to group them in. Today, we're doing quarterbacks, but specifically the categories are quarterbacks, and you get to put other quarterbacks in that quarterback category. See if you can say that five times fast. We're going to use quarterbacks that we've talked about over the last few days for various reasons. So, Abdallah, we are going to start off with a guy that just yesterday we were discussing if he's the most underrated quarterback in the league. What other NFL quarterbacks, Abdallah, do you put in the Jared Goff division?
4: Okay, so this division has to be underrated quarterbacks?
3: That would be how I would interpret it, since we agreed yesterday that he's one of, if not the most underrated quarterback.
4: Okay, I'm going to say... It's unfair to call Cam Ward underrated because it was only his first year in the league.
1: Oh, you can do that. You could be unfair.
4: Okay.
1: Unfair.
4: I'm going to say Cam Ward could be considered underrated. I think that Bryce Young could be underrated. And I'm going to say just those two. I think a lot of quarterbacks are pretty properly rated right now.
5: What's up?
1: What about your guy, Jackson Dart?
4: My guy, Jackson Dart? You're Mr. Giant over there. You've got it's Raj. It is. Let me paint the picture for you today.
3: It is 85
4: degrees outside. It is 85% humidity. And Chris is still wearing his New York Giants starter pullover jacket.
1: Yes, I am.
4: Like he's in an NFL film.
1: Yes.
4: It is ridiculous.
1: Yes. All right. So no Jackson Dart on your underrated
4: Jackson
1: list?
4: No Jackson Dart, yeah.
1: All right, Raj, here's what I would add to the list. So Jared Goff, I'm with you, is the most underrated quarterback in the NFL. The names I would add to that list, I would say Sam Darnold is in that class of guys who are underrated. You know, because I think it's easy to kind of say, Seattle did it with their defense, and he's not really that good. I'm going to say Sam Darnold's on that. I'm going to say Baker Mayfield is in that group. He is underrated. I think Baker's a good quarterback. And then I'm also going to throw your guy, Raj, Bo Nix, into that category.
3: Respect,
1: because
3: baby.
1: I think Bo Nix lost in the shuffle with his draft class. I think everyone throws all the shine towards Drake May, Mr. Madden 27, and Caleb Williams.
3: Yep.
1: Even Jaden Daniels, his rookie season, got all the shine. So I'm going to say Bo Nix is a Jared Goff underrated type quarterback.
3: I like where your head's at, Black. Usually at the end of the playoffs, only one quarterback ends on a win. This year, there were two.
1: That's true.
3: All right, next up in Power Rankings, guys, the Brock Purdy division, the guy that you guys yesterday on the count of three both said was the most overrated quarterback in the NFL. All right, Black, who are you putting in the Brock Purdy quarterback division?
1: All right, this is no doubt. This individual is in the grouping, and I will not let a geographical bias play into this role, but Jordan Love is extremely overrated. So take that, Packers fans. He is overrated. I would also like to put Jalen Hurts in this category because Jalen Hurts has not developed the way I thought he would. And so I think there's an element of him being overrated. So I'm going to say Brock Purdy, Jordan Love. I'm going to go with Jalen Hurts.
4: All right. Those are two good ones.
1: Thank you. I appreciate that.
4: I mentioned Jordan Love yesterday, so I'm not going to name him again. Given his contract and the way he started last season before that Achilles popped, I'm going to go with...
1: I don't think that's the sound the Achilles makes.
4: It literally does. It literally goes... That's the sound it makes.
3: All right, we need to grab that for Black.
4: I'm going to go with Daniel Jones is overrated, given the money that they gave him.
1: That's amazing.
4: I'm going to say Daniel Jones is my most overrated. And I think Trevor Lawrence is overrated, too.
5: Wow.
4: I think Trevor Lawrence is overrated.
5: Wow.
4: I think it's a mix between the struggles that we saw at the beginning of last year and the turnaround we saw at the end of last year. I think there's a middle. I just think he hasn't lived up to what we expected. So I think everybody's like, oh, they fixed Trevor Lawrence. And it's like, okay, let's see it again this season. I mean, there's a reason that they're not picked to win their division. There's a reason that they're picked that everybody thinks they're going to struggle this year. So I just don't believe in Trevor Lawrence.
3: All right, guys, next up, a category for a quarterback that was already named. We talked about him a little bit over the last week. Baker Mayfield. I'll leave the interpretation up to you, Abdallah. Who are you putting in the Baker Mayfield division?
4: Okay, so I consider Baker Mayfield a guy that you can win with. He probably is a guy that has been around for a while, that you can turn around, that is better if he goes to a new place, that can win, you can win with and because of. But he's not like the elite of the elite, right? Like, he's not the Burrow, the Josh Allen, the Mahomes. So I think right now Kyler Murray fits that build perfectly. I think Sam Darnold fits that mold perfectly. Like, we've literally seen that. We talked to Baker Mayfield at the Super Bowl about Sam Darnold being the next Baker Mayfield.
1: Friend of the show.
4: Shout out. So I think Kyler Murray came in. And I think if he stays healthy, because he's had a horrible history of injuries, Tua Tagovailoa can be that. I think he can be, maybe, if he stays healthy. I think those guys.
1: All right, that's how Abdallah is going to interpret this. Raj, I'm going to go along the lines of he's good, but deserves a new deal. And I think Baker is kind of in a class by himself. Like, Abdallah did a good job of listing off the guys who are in their second or third stops who, you know, they can perform, and then at some point they're going to be successful with their next team. I think there's also very few individuals in the NFL that are in Baker's specific category where he's also proven it. He needs a new deal. He's with that second team. And so, like, I'm leaning more towards the guys that need a new deal, and I'm looking at the quarterback class from 3 years ago. Mm-hmm. And that's going to be Drake May, Caleb Williams, and Jalen Daniels.
4: Okay.
1: Jalen Daniels. So those are the three guys I'm going to put in this class because I think, like Baker, all three need and deserve new deals. And I'm not including Bo Nix in this just because I want to see it one more season. Okay, so I'm going to go with Caleb, Drake, and Jaden.
4: Okay.
1: Those are my selections.
3: All right, next up, another quarterback that was mentioned earlier. I think we put him in the Brock Purdy category. The Jalen Hurts category, the enigma, the victim of the hit piece, Super Bowl winning quarterback, Jalen Hurts. Define the category and who you putting in it, Black.
1: Okay, so this is quarterbacks to me who are legit starters, who should be good quarterbacks, but they have faults of their own, and for some reason it never really works out. And I think there's three guys specifically that meet the criteria here, and that would be Jalen Hurts, because that's the namesake. I would put C.J. Stroud in this group, mm-hmm. and I would also put Jordan Love in this group. I think Jordan Love is the best of the three, but I think there's big question marks about all three, and their teams are ready to win right now. So all they have to do is be good or a little bit better than that, and their teams can accomplish and get to a Super Bowl. So I'm going to place all three of them together. Jalen Hurts, C.J. Stroud, and Jordan Love.
4: Those are all good.
1: Thank you.
4: I like those. I'm going to throw Jaden Daniels in there too. Because
1: okay.
4: The unknown is, can he stay healthy? That's the unknown. Because if he can stay healthy, then they were in the NFC Championship game in his rookie year. But when he can't stay healthy, now with a new offense. Everybody loves their new offensive coordinator. Like, it's going to be completely different. Does he stay in the pocket more? Does he limit his running to when he absolutely has to so he doesn't take as many hits? So if that changes and he changes the way that he plays to limit his amount of hits and he becomes more of a pocket passer, does that get them back to form? Then sure. Then I'll believe in him. So I'm going to throw Jaden Daniels into that category. I think that's the only one I want to. I kind of wanted to throw Malik Willis into that category too, just because they gave him a lot of money to find out if he's the guy. Because he's an unknown. Like, that's category is unknown.
1: Yeah.
4: And he's an unknown. Like, we've only seen a couple games from him. And they gave him a ton of money for this year and next year, too. Like, if it was just this year, I wouldn't throw him into that category. But because they gave him a lot of guaranteed money for next season, too, like, I'm going to throw him into that category as well, because he's just such an unknown.
3: And finally, and I'm fascinated how you guys define this there in the great city of Chicago. We've talked about him over the last week because he is the Madden cover boy. And boy, what side of the fence are you on? On one side, he's the most electrifying young player in the league. On the other hand, whether it's completion percentage or May and Jaden and Knicks have all gone to the conference. He hasn't. So it depends what side of the fence you're on. The Caleb Williams category. Define it, and who are you putting in it, Abdallah?
4: I'm going to put Jaden Daniels in this category, too.
1: Oh, wow. He's in a lot of categories.
4: He is. Yeah, he is. I mean, look, he's, again, he could be in the NFC Championship game. And he could, look, if Jaden Daniels stays fully healthy and gets to the NFC Championship game, and they, let's say they get to a Super Bowl, he will be on the cover of Madden next year.
5: Okay. Yeah.
4: He will be.
1: I mean, absolutely, I think you could also make the argument any quarterback.
4: And I'm going to put Justin Herbert into this category.
1: Okay.
4: Because a lot of people, we literally talked about him being the most overrated quarterback yesterday. Like, that's the epitome of this category, is this guy. So I'm going to put those two guys in there. And in his own mind, Jacoby Brissett thinks he's in this category, that he should be on the cover. He should be on the cover of Madden.
1: Poor guy. Showing up to mandatory mini camp just because he doesn't want to get fined, but
4: yeah,
1: he should be a starter. All right, my answer
4: and
1: to
4: Drake,
1: you, Raj.
4: And Drake May. Drake May. One more. I wasn't done yet. Drake May. Quarterback of the future. Drake May. That's it. Now I'm done.
6: What's up?
1: Jackson Dart?
4: Absolutely not.
1: Are you done?
4: You're going to have to point Jackson Dart in
3: the
4: direction of the
3: Dude, if the Giants made it to the NFC title game under the direction of Chris Flex guy, Harbaugh, Jackson Dart would totally be on the cover of Madden next year.
1: He would.
3: No doubt.
1: He would. Raj, you done?
4: And one more. No, yeah, I'm done.
1: Raj, to answer the question, I would go with this. I think there are two quarterbacks and two quarterbacks alone in this category. You name the first one. His name is Caleb Williams. Number two is Trevor Lawrence. Caleb Williams and Trevor Lawrence have the hype. They are the future of the league. And last season, they played well enough to get and to deserve the hype now going into this upcoming season. So I'm going to say Trevor Lawrence, Caleb Williams, both former number one picks, both playing well and giving you flashes to what they may be in a few years, as they are two of the best quarterbacks in football when we get to that point. So I'm going to say Trevor Lawrence and Caleb Williams.
3: And that does it for Power Rankings today, guys.
1: Thank you, Raj. Fantastic. We appreciate it. 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Sam Presti met the media yesterday. He said something shocking. Did you know that the Thunder in the conference finals were playing against six defenders?
4: That's illegal?
1: We all missed it. The Spurs were out there with six defenders, and the Thunder are now letting everyone know about this. The Thunder, they miss out on the finals. The Spurs are in the finals. They win last night. Sam Presti told us this yesterday. We will play that audio for you coming up next.
0: 4 years of waiting comes down to this. The FIFA World Cup begins Thursday with host sites across the United States. Our country's in the international spotlight. The world is watching, and it all starts now. Westwood One Sports.
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0: and Adam Abdallah.
1: I missed it. You probably missed it. You're watching the Western Conference Finals. Thunder Spurs. Spurs advance. They're in the final. They won last night. 2-1 lead, Knicks in the NBA Finals. I missed it. I didn't see it. But apparently, from what Sam Presti said yesterday, Shai Gilgeous-Alexander has been facing six defenders on the court.
2: That's illegal.
1: So someone's cheating.
2: Well, I mean,
1: someone's out there cheating.
2: We've been talking.
1: The Spurs are cheating.
2: We've been talking about the issues with the officiating.
1: Maybe Knicks fans are onto something.
2: How did this get past the officials?
1: I think it got past all of us. Let's take a listen. Here's Sam Presti yesterday talking about the narrative around SGA.
3: Relative to Shai and the narrative on that, you know, he's playing against six people. He's got five defenders, and the sixth defender is social media.
1: Oh, dear God.
3: And, you know, that's a reality. And he's not going to be the last player that the machine decides to target. But no one's going to handle this gracefully. Because when they turn it on somebody else, they're not going to step up there every night and not acknowledge it.
1: Sam Presti, speaking to the media yesterday in Oklahoma City, Shai Gilgeous-Alexander is facing six defenders, five on the floor, and a sixth defender, which is social media, the machine. Boy, I am so happy they lost in the conference finals.
2: I take it back, Knicks fans. I take it back.
1: Oh my Lord.
2: I take it back. You're not soft.
1: Now, I like Sam Presti, but, are you talking about?
2: This is the softest thing I've ever heard in my life. This is the softest thing I've ever heard in
1: my
2: life.
1: So you're telling me, behind the scenes, SGA is complaining openly to people within the organization where they now are publicly making statements that he's bothered by the social media stuff?
2: This
1: is what you're talking about? This is what you're spending your time with?
2: Boy. This is the same guy whose team, or him, whatever, who went out and had the cease and desist for Underdog Sports, who put out that fake game of operation.
4: Download Underdog
2: in this
4: now.
2: Commercial.
1: Yes.
2: And also, look, you know that there's the saying, right? There's the saying.
1: Yeah, what's the saying?
2: There's the saying about, like, heat culture. Right. And there's always the there's heat culture. This is, you know, whatever it is. Heat culture is winning. Heat culture is bringing in the best free agents. Heat culture.
1: There's a way to do it. Spurs have the same thing, right?
2: Yeah. If this is Thunder culture, oh, buddy.
1: You heard it from the top. Sam Presti.
2: Soft as Charmin. I mean,
1: SGA has to deal with six defenders when he's on the court.
2: Are you serious?
1: Five on the other team. And social media.
2: And you're worried about Twitter fingers? Like, dude, how much, first of all, how much money do you make to play the game at the highest level? You are a two-time MVP. You've gone to the Western Conference Finals in back-to-back years.
1: I think it's 3 years in a row,
2: right? 3 years in a row, sure. You have an NBA championship. What are you worried about on social media? Like, we get on Kevin Durant all the time for having burners and, like, how that's a waste of time. Like, this is insane.
1: Yeah, I mean, it is one of the stranger comments I've ever seen or heard from a GM and a star who's a two-time MVP that he has to worry about social media.
2: Could you imagine?
1: Mike?
2: Oh, God.
1: Is that where you're going? I could tell the way that you're, like, rubbing your forehead and trying to think of, like, what Jordan would... Now, listen, Michael Jordan used any edge he could to motivate himself.
2: Yeah.
1: So whether it be a newspaper article, a made-up story... which was documented in The Last Dance.
2: Sure.
1: That he made up a whole story about a player talking trash to him, and they went out and dropped 48 on him, and it's like that never happened.
2: Yeah, I didn't
1: say
2: anything.
1: I think what it leans into is the concept of just the aura farming Thunder, and just their priorities are things that are other than just straight winning basketball games. And they are clearly, you know, the rabbit ears are up and they're listening to everything that's said about them. And, you know, Sam Presti said the machine. Do you and I factor into that?
2: I think we've got the Black and Abdallah
1: show on Westwood One Sports factor into the machine of making fun of the flopping and the unethical basketball from the Oklahoma City Thunder. Do you think that we played a role?
2: Chris, if you go to youtube.com/@Black and Abdallah show.
0: Download Underdog now.
1: Yes.
2: There is a short.
1: Okay.
2: That is said.
1: A video?
2: Are Thunder fans soft?
1: Yeah. Well, I mean,
2: There's a lot of stuff calling out SGA.
1: Well, we were watching basketball. What
2: there's
1: do you want us to do?
2: A lot of this things calling out the Thunder have a huge image problem.
1: We're consuming the product and giving a authentic response to what we see. How else do you want to
2: talk
1: about
2: it? The NBA should adopt a card system to stop flopping.
1: I mean, it's what we saw. How else would you do it?
2: The Oklahoma City Thunder are fake tough.
1: We are on in Tulsa.
2: Shout out.
1: Shout out to our good friends in Tulsa.
2: Yeah.
1: Just outside of Oklahoma City.
4: What you two have done.
1: No, they understand. We're watching hoops.
2: Most people will be rooting for the Spurs in the Western Conference Finals.
1: You cannot, if you are a Thunder fan and your GM is complaining about social media with your star player,
2: like,
1: you cannot think that that's a good look.
2: Could you imagine Jerry Krause?
1: No!
2: Walking out there and being like, guys, Michael's dealing with five defenders out there, or six defenders out there.
1: He's got the newspaper writers on him, too.
2: You writers out there are going after him. He can't handle the blogs.
1: It's the, you know, in you're talking about, like, the 92 playoffs.
2: Yeah.
1: You've got the Knicks out there in the conference finals all trying to defend Jordan. They're bodying him. They're beating him up.
2: Sam Smith's out here writing these articles about him.
1: A young Skip Bayless who used to work in Chicago, he's writing about Jordan. Like, I mean, come on now.
2: Mark Giangreco's these news reports. We can't have these.
1: What the hell? So because of Sam Presti, let's do this. Let's go to the Defensive Player of the Week brought to you by Navy Federal Credit Union. Our members are the mission. We will give the Defensive Player of the Week to social media.
2: Oh!
1: And the machine trying to defend Shai Gilgeous-Alexander. Brought to you by Navy Federal Credit Union. Our members are the mission.
2: Good job bodying up, machine.
1: Way to go, social media.
2: Way to box out.
5: Do you think it's a coincidence that KD played for the Thunder first? And he's also pretty active in social media.
2: Interesting.
4: Thunder culture.
2: Interesting. Thunder culture. Thunder culture.
5: Russell Westbrook also complains to refs all the time.
1: Interesting.
2: Thunder culture.
5: James Harden. James Harden was a Thunder too.
1: Yeah, Careful.
2: Thunder culture.
1: Roy, they're going to come after you.
2: Careful. Thunder
1: easy.
2: Culture.
1: I know you're sitting in Culver City, California. You think you haven't made. Well, here comes Oklahoma City.
2: Thunder culture.
1: Come after Roy. Taking shots. Sam Presti. Unbelievable. When I saw that yesterday, I sent it to you guys, and it's like this. I cannot believe that was just said on behalf of Shai Gilgeous-Alexander.
2: Insane.
1: I mean, you can't be softer as an NBA player, as like the star of a team, when your GM's out there complaining about social media on your behalf.
2: If I was SGA, I'd be
4: pissed. He's the one during the playoffs who said, I would hate me if I was a fan of another team. Like he acknowledged it.
1: Sure.
2: I'd be pissed if I was SGA that my GM did. Like, what are you doing?
1: Well,
2: you're making
1: me
2: look bad.
1: I mean, it is obvious that he hears and sees all this stuff that's on there on social media, because otherwise he wouldn't have told Underdog Sports the cease and desist.
2: I know.
1: And you can blame it's your team. But okay, cool. It's still your group.
2: Soft.
1: It's unbelievable. I could not believe that when I saw that yesterday. So we go from one flopper to the next as we will talk about the NBA playoffs and the NBA finals. Is Wembanyama a dirty player? That's the topic of conversation here. And also, Jalen Brunson, like, learn how to box out. Don't just go falling back to the ground. I mean, it's unbelievable what we saw last night in the finals. So we will update game 3 of the NBA Finals. The Spurs have now got a game. We'll talk about it next.
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1: That's right, Black and Abdallah here on Westwood One Sports, the Westwood One Sports app, SiriusXM Channel 375, and all of our great radio affiliates around the country. I'm Chris Black, along with Adam Abdallah, broadcasting live from downtown Chicago on the air until 3 Eastern, and then Jim Rome will take over right here on Westwood One Sports. You can call or text the show at 310-840-4910. Last night, San Antonio gets a game in the NBA Finals. The Knicks now lead the series 2-1. The Spurs won last night's game, 115-111. It went down to the end. We've gotten 3 games here in the NBA Finals that all go down to the end, which is great. That's all you can ask for a series like that. Now, obviously, if you're a Knicks fan, if you're a Spurs fan, you want it to go your way. But as just a casual basketball fan and someone who loves sports, the finals have been very entertaining to this point. And I thought last night lived up to all of the hype that we had yesterday and over the weekend building up to game 3. And I think game 4 on Wednesday night will do the same as well.
2: Yeah, I think so too. And I think that, you know, the way the Spurs kind of adjusted their game plan after games 1 and 2 didn't go their way in San Antonio, you saw them go to the basket a lot more. You saw Wembanyama go to the basket, especially early. Early in the first quarter, majority of the first quarter, Wembanyama was going inside the paint. He was going to the basket early, and that's what led to them to go out to a big lead. But we've seen that, and we've seen it time and time again with the Knicks. No matter what you do against the Knicks, no lead is safe. And with that building, with that crowd being as energetic as they were, the Knicks started to come back. The crowd got louder. The Knicks went out to a little bit of a lead. The Spurs battled back, and everything, you know, kind of ended up going the Spurs' way towards the end, especially with the free throw discrepancy, as the Knicks and the Knicks players and Knicks fans

0: been complaining about last night and today. And when you go inside and to the basket, you generate more free throws. And that's what the Spurs were doing. Whether it was Wembanyama, whether it was Castle, whether it was the rest of the team, everybody was generating more free throws. And that's why they won the game. They were playing better basketball. They adjusted their game plan. And that's why they won the game. Now, it wouldn't surprise me if we, you know, on Wednesday, if the Knicks adjust their game plan and they turn around and they go up 3-1 in the series, and this goes back to San Antonio for game five, and we've got a different ball game on game five. But right now, the Spurs have forced at least a game five for right now, because they played a better game than they did in games one and two, because I think they adjusted the way they were looking at it, especially Victor Wembanyama, who decided to not shoot as much from three.
1: I mean, for the entire series, the Spurs have shot more free throws. So to complain about it last night specifically, Knicks, where were you at in game one when you won by 10? The Knicks in game one only shot 18 free throws. The Spurs had 25. Every single game this series, San Antonio has been more aggressive going to the basket. So, like, I find it's definitely positioning through the media to try and get the referees to call more fouls for you. Absolutely. Last night, 32 attempts for San Antonio. The Knicks only shot 22 free throws. So by watching the game, I thought San Antonio was the more aggressive team going to the basket. Mike Brown last night, after the game, talked to the media, and this is what he had to say about the officiating.
2: I will say this. I never thought I'd be in the NBA Finals and see a team get 24 free throw attempts in the second half to another team's eight. And I don't think I complain much about officials or, you know, the fairness when it comes to the free throw attempts. San Antonio is a great team. They're a great team, okay? It's going to lower our odds big time, if we play game four and in the second half they get 24 free throw attempts to our eight. And maybe we were fouling. But they fouled too.
1: Maybe we were. I would say this to Mike Brown. You're annoyed with the 24 in the second half, free throws, and the 32 overall. Okay. Stephon Castle went to the bucket at least three different times where he was mugged. So if you have a problem with the 32 free throw attempts, I would tack on at least six more into the conversation. San Antonio should have shot at least 38 free throws last night. They didn't, because the fouls weren't called in favor of your team.
0: Mm-hmm.
1: So I mean, I understand why it takes place. You say in the media, you hope that it affects what takes place in game four. The whistle's more in your favor. Absolutely, I understand. The benefit of the way the Spurs played last night for them is that Wembanyama early was going to the paint.
0: Yeah.
1: And when he's in the paint early, he has great games. The Spurs offense works. And everything makes sense for the San Antonio Spurs. It's when he's floating out by the three-point line and never making it into the paint, that's when the Spurs are at their worst offensively.
0: Yeah, and that's what, you know, we've been talking about for the last two games that they've lost, is that Victor Wembanyama continues to think he's this great shooter. I'm not saying he's a bad shooter, but you can't just keep taking these outside shots all the time when you're 7.5 feet tall. Go inside. Like, your best game is the fact that you are 7.5 feet tall and that you can go inside and no one can stop that. And yes, the Knicks are they have big players as well, and they can body you up too. And the Karl Anthony Towns has been able to do that, and OG Anunoby's been able to do that as well. But the point is that when the largest player of both team and the best player of both teams isn't using his strongest asset, is that his height? That's a problem. And when he thinks he can just shoot from the outside and does that 10 times a game or more, that's a problem. And I think that's why the Spurs lost the first two games. And I think that when he adjusted and took it upon himself early in the game to go inside more, that's why the Spurs ended up winning game three, because he took it upon himself to say,

0: Harper, which makes a huge difference when he's in the game. That's from Sherm. Shout out, Sherm. Thanks for texting the show. Yeah, I mean, Dylan Harper has been awesome. I think the reasoning behind not starting him, I mean, I think last night, without looking at it specifically, he played like 30 minutes, didn't he? Yeah, Dylan Harper last night, 32 minutes, 13 points, 5 of 18 from the field, 1 of 8 from 3, 9 rebounds, 4 assists. So clearly, crashes the boards. If he gets a couple more of those threes to fall, then the Spurs are really cooking. But I think the idea with the minutes is when you look at the starting lineup, what it was last night is they started to lean a little bit heavier with Harper and less Champagne. Yeah. So Champagne only played 27 minutes. He had the 12 points, and he was productive for the Spurs. But last night it wasn't taking De'Aaron Fox off the court. He had a decent game, even though he didn't shoot well from the field, and 0 for 5 from 3. 12 points for De'Aaron Fox. He did hit the shot with 12 seconds ago that really sealed it. But I think when you're looking at the minutes, instead of entering the game with the idea that they're going to split the minutes in the backcourt with Harper coming off the bench, is I think they've realized that maybe Julian Champagne should not play as much, and you need to lean into Dylan Harper and his aggressiveness, getting to the basket, and his rebounding. 9 rebounds. And what it feels like watching Dylan Harper play is that he gets a hand on everything.
1: Yeah.
0: Whether it be a loose ball, a pass, deflection, or just a rebound. And I like the assertiveness and the aggressiveness from Harper as a young player. He just goes.
1: Yeah.
0: He gets the ball and he goes to the rack. And then that goes to the conversation we were having. You know, he got to the foul line only twice, but he had multiple attempts where he was cutting through the lane and got to the basket. So, including that huge dunk they had, who was it, over OG Anunoby?
1: Mm-hmm.
0: So, yeah, I mean, it's a fair point.
1: I like having him coming off the bench because I think you need that when you have that energy and you don't lose your points when you have guys coming off the bench, especially your rebounds and that kind of thing. You don't want to lose anything with your bench guys. And when you have an energetic player like that coming off the bench, I think it's good to have that coming off the bench. You don't want to make adjustments like that. That to me, it's more of a sign of desperation when you're doing that kind of stuff.
0: I also think that you need to have something, some firepower in those minutes where the Knicks are also resting Jalen Brunson.
1: Yeah.
0: And their bench players are out there. Jordan Clarkson can score. The Knicks bench can score to some extent. And I think that's where you need Dylan Harper to be out there. So you can text the show at 310-840-4910. Texter from the 661 says, I think Wemby is just showing the league that you can't bully the biggest body in the league. If you want to try and bully someone on the court, best believe they'll reciprocate. So there you go. So we're talking about the dirty play from Wembanyama last night and maybe throwing a little extra aggression towards Jalen Brunson and through to other players throughout the series. And is it dirty? Is Victor Wembanyama a dirty player? And that's the conversation we've been having here on the show because of the play that took place in the first half where Jalen Brunson went to set a screen. He's the one that created the contact, and Wembanyama pushed him off. Now, if you want to call a foul on that, sure. That's not – I don't think the cries for flagrant fouls or the cries for this is inappropriate, I don't think that's the case. This is just basketball. Like, he's just pushing him out of the way.
1: Yeah, I agree with you. It's not dirty. I think that to be considered a dirty player, you have to have multiple instances that have malice intention. He's had one play that has had malice intention, and that's the elbow to Naz Reid. That absolutely had malice intention. You cannot argue that. You can't argue
0: the bulldoze move to the chest of Caruso.
1: But you can't.
0: I think he was trying to send a message there.
1: There's a difference between sending a message and, like, if I take out your legs while you're up in the air trying to dunk or something like that, there's a complete difference. Like there's a difference between sending a hard shoulder into someone's chest than me taking your legs out or me kicking you between the legs or tripping. They're two completely different things in my book. Because if I put a shoulder into you, there's a chance that maybe you could fall, maybe you don't, maybe you sell it a little bit and you intentionally flop a little harder. Like, Caruso could have sold it a little bit more. He could have chosen.

0: reason not to. So it's all about the way you choose to react to it. So to me, it's not – he just was frustrated with Caruso, went in for a little bit of a harder shoulder.
1: Easy.
0: I don't think that that constitutes a dirty player. I think the elbow was dirty. I don't think the push was dirty. I don't think the shoulder to Caruso was dirty. That's like one out of three. You know, like if he continues to have, you know, if he's up, if someone's dunking on him and he takes his legs out, sure, then we can have this conversation.
1: Right.
0: You know, if he turns into Grayson Allen where he's tripping dudes left and right, yeah, dirty player. If he starts turning into Draymond Green where he's kneeing guys between the legs, sure, dirty player.
1: What about Lou Dort?
0: Sure. Dirty.
1: Dylan Brooks.
0: Sure, dirty player. But as of right now, all he's done is a guy was setting a bad screen on him, so he pushed him out of the way. He put a hard shoulder into another player that was aggressively defending him. And he's had one elbow that he should have been suspended for.
1: It's Blackie Abdallah here on Westwood One Sports and the Westwood One Sports app. So we're keeping our eyes on the NBA Finals. Game 4 is on Wednesday night. You know, there's another story in the NBA that we have to keep our eyes on throughout the offseason, because it will just not go away. What's the latest with LeBron James? That's right, LeBron James, free agent watch. Oh.
2: Who is he?
3: LeBron James.
2: Will he build another super team?
4: I gotta start with Superman. Man, I could have used him on the Cavs.
2: How many weeks will he stretch this?
5: Not two, not three, not four, not five.
2: LeBron Watch 2026 with Black and Abdallah.
6: The answer to the question everybody wants to know. LeBron, what's your decision?
7: In this fall, I'm going to take my talents to...
1: The best part of it is that we're sick of LeBron James watch when technically nothing can take place until the NBA Finals are over.
0: Yes.
1: And the new league year doesn't start until, I believe, July 1st.
0: Correct.
1: But you know that each and every day there's a new rumor. There's something else that's out there. What will King James do?
0: Ooh.
1: What will he do in this offseason?
0: Mm.
1: We go back a couple days before. Charles Barkley was on ESPN television, and he has an idea of where LeBron could land.
8: LeBron only has one play, in my opinion, and that's to go back to Cleveland. That's his only smart, logical choice. Go back and finish his career with the Cavs. It's a perfect fix. They'll probably be the favorite in the East or in that conversation. It doesn't do him any good to stay in L.A. It's number one, they're not going to be competitive in the West. And also, it's time for the Lakers to turn the team over to Luka. LeBron's not going to play better as he gets older. The Lakers got swept. Even if they had Luka, they're not a contender in the West. They're not going to compete with the Spurs. They're not going to compete with OKC or the Minnesota Timberwolves with a 42-year-old guy. They're not going to be competitive. It's between OKC and the Spurs for the next 10 years in the West. That's it. If he stays in L.A., he's doing it for off-the-court reasons. But if he goes back to the Cavs, where I believe he shouldn't have never left in the first place, the Cavs would probably be the favorite in the East. That, to me, is his only logical choice. If he goes to any other team, it would be like him trying to win championships to catch Michael Jordan. It wouldn't make sense. Mm-hmm. If he goes anywhere else, it would be like, hey, I'm trying to catch Michael Jordan, and he can't catch Michael Jordan as a mercenary, in my opinion. But if he goes to Cleveland, where he grew up, that would be a perfect fit and a great way, if they're able to win a championship, a great way for him to end his amazing career.
1: Jeez, Greeny, let him go. My God, the poor guy can barely
0: can't
1: get through
0: talk.
1: The segment. All right, there you go. There it is. LeBron James. Yep.
2: Who is he?
1: All right.
3: LeBron James.
2: Will he build another super team?
4: Got to start with Superman. Man, I could have used him on the Cavs.
2: How many weeks will he stretch this?
5: Not three, not four. Not five.
2: LeBron Watch 2026 with Black and Abdallah.
6: The answer to the question everybody wants to know. Yes. LeBron, what's your decision?
7: In this fall, I'm going to take my talents to...
1: Yeah, Charles Barkley thinks he should go to the Cavs.
9: As a Lakers fan, I agree.
1: Yeah, cool. Thank you, Roy.
0: All right.
1: Roy doesn't want LeBron James either.
0: Okay.
1: Time to move on. We have the summer of football coming up here on the Black and Abdallah Show. 32 questions for 32 teams in the NFL, and we'll do that next. 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
1: Sports. Here's Chris Black and Adam Abdallah.
11: Ah, yes, we know it's summer. We know that the NBA Finals are taking place. The Stanley Cup Final, Game 4 is tonight. Looking forward to watching that. Lots going on in sports, but football is always on the forefront of our minds. Here on the Black and Abdallah Show, because we love football and because we love the NFL.
12: I love the NFL.
11: Yeah, thank you, Bart Scott. Yes, he loves the NFL.
12: I love the NFL.
11: Yes, and so do we.
13: Yes.
11: Each day here in the summer, as we count down the 100 days until the start of the NFL season, it's a segment we like to go to called the Summer of Football.
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11: 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And today, day 92, as we count down. Woof. 100 days away from the NFL season. We are on day 92. Ticking them off the calendar,
13: just
11: Abdallah.
13: Just matriculating through the summer.
11: We're getting closer to football and the start of the NFL season. Raj laughs now, but at some point we're going to look up and we're going to be at like 61. And we're going to be like, wow, we're almost halfway there. All right, so today, the summer of football, this is what we have. 32 questions for 32 NFL teams, the NFC and the AFC, and Raj Sharon has the questions for Bleck and Abdallah. What's up, Raj?
12: What's up, fellas? All right, this comes from ESPN, so I'm going to ask you the questions that they were asking and answering to get your answers, and we're going to start off in the desert with the Arizona Cardinals. Abdallah?
13: All right.
12: The question is, who even is the quarterback? It helps if you give it the question. Who even is the quarterback?
11: I just thought it was just the bird sound of it.
13: Yeah,
11: that was,
13: like,
11: that was
13: right,
11: the sound
13: the
11: of a cardinal.
12: Well,
11: yeah,
12: I thought
11: this exercise was
12: I forgot to ask you the question. So I was laughing at the cardinal.
11: He was going to play sound effects of animals and we were going to guess him.
13: That's a cardinal. And then you go, and Chris goes, that's an eagle. And then there's a roar. And then he goes, that's a lion.
11: All right, what's the question, Rob?
12: The question is, who even is the quarterback?
11: Oh, I thought it was a Raider. I'm sorry. The segment's already off the rails. We haven't even started. All right, here we go.
13: All right, Cardinals,
12: who even is the quarterback in Arizona?
13: Cardinals
11: let's
13: question.
11: Go. Let's go.
20: I love the NFL.
11: Let's go.
12: Who even is the quarterback in Arizona?
13: It's going to be Jacoby Brissett for now.
11: Jeez.
13: It's going to start with Jacoby Brissett. They're going to give him a decent amount of money. They're going to meet him somewhere in the middle that he is okay with. But at a certain point, Carson Beck is going to start because they're going to see what they have in him because they're going to be bad and they're going to draft another quarterback. But you drafted Carson Beck, so you got to see what you got in him. But right now, they will pay Jacoby Brissett because he is reporting to training camp. So he's holding out, but he's going to report to training camp. So, okay, cool.
11: Raj, I'm going to give you it's going to be Carson Beck. They're going to want to know if the quarterback they just drafted will be worthy of development or if they're bad enough in this upcoming season to draft another quarterback in the first round in next year's draft. So it's going to be Carson Beck.
12: All right, guys, next up. In Atlanta. With the Atlanta Falcons.
11: He does have animal sound effects for them all.
12: Is Michael Penix Jr. in trouble?
13: Am I going first for all these?
11: Yeah, wait.
13: Okay, go ahead. Yeah, yes, he is. Yeah. Tua's going to win this job.
11: Don't worry. We'll work this out after the dress rehearsal's
13: over. Tua's going to win this job. I know that there was something that the real competition isn't going to start until Penix is healthy. So what's it? Never going to start? So Tua's going to win this job. And this is going to be, I mean, Penix might start eventually because Tua can never stay healthy. So, but yeah, Penix is definitely in trouble.
11: Yeah, my answer would be he's in trouble. I agree. I think Tua is going to be good enough to be their starter. And quite honestly, I don't believe that Michael Penix can stay healthy. He hasn't shown it to us. I kind of like him as a quarterback at Washington. I thought he could play. He just can't stay healthy. So I do think Penix is in trouble in Atlanta. Next question.
12: All right, next up. In Carolina with the Panthers, can Bryce Young level up again?
13: Yes, I think he can. He played better towards the end of the season. I like what they're doing offensively. I like their head coach. I think that Bryce Young can continue to play better. They added a lot to that defense in the offseason, so I think that that will help. He won't have to do everything himself and put the entire team on his back and try to score a bunch of points, so that should help. I like what they're doing in Carolina.
11: Leveling up, Bryce Young. 3,000 yards last year passing.
13: Yeah, like 23
11: touchdowns, 11 interceptions.
13: Yeah, like get to 4,000.
11: Yeah,
13: that's leveling up.
11: Yeah, well, I don't even think 4,000. Just get to 3,500.
13: Yeah.
11: Maybe he throws for 25 touchdowns.
13: Yeah.
11: Limits a turnover here there, so maybe 10. Yeah. I think Bryce Young could level up. Mm-hmm. Next question.
12: All right, next up, guys. In your city of Chicago, Illinois, the Bears. Can Caleb Williams improve the boring parts of the game?
13: Yes, and I know what you're talking about. Going through the progressions, going through the easy stuff. Not all the acrobatic throws. Getting the ball out on time. Getting through the first downs. Getting to second down. You know, getting the chunk plays. The 5-yard pickups. The 6-yard pickups. Yes, he can. Second year of the Ben Johnson system. Yes.
11: I think most importantly, when we look at the, quote, boring parts of the game with Caleb Williams, it's, like, early.
13: Yeah.
11: Okay, can he get better in the first quarter? We saw it last season. He was great in the fourth. Can he do that in the first so then the Bears have a lead going into halftime instead of always trailing? I think he can. So I'm going to say yes to that.
12: Yeah! All right, guys. The Dallas Cowboys. Can Dak Prescott finally add playoff success to his resume?
11: I'm going to go first on this one. I think it's an absolute yes. I think the Cowboys are going to be good this year. The defense will be improved. I think Dak will win a playoff game. So I'm going to give you yes on the Cowboys.
13: I agree. I'm high on the Cowboys. So, yes, I agree that he will win a playoff game, and they'll have maybe even two this year. I'm high on the Cowboys as well. I think their defense is going to be decent. So, yes, I agree.
12: All right, next up. Will new offensive coordinator in Detroit for the Lions, Drew Petzing, get Jared Goff back to his 2024 level?
13: So 2024 level would be like 100 more yards and 3 more touchdowns and 4 less interceptions. I would hope so. I mean, it's not a huge bar to get to. So, yeah, and like 4 more points in completion percentage. So, yes?
11: I'm going to say no. Drew Petzing is not impressive at all.
13: Okay.
11: And the farther removed from the Ben Johnson time in Detroit, I don't think it's better for Jared Goff. So, I'm going to say no.
12: All right guys, next up.
11: Go now.
12: We go up to Cheese Land, where cows make milk, which becomes cheese. The Green Bay Packers. Is there more pressure than ever on Jordan Love?
11: Sir, what type of sound effect would you like for a Packer?
13: Like a little polka music.
11: Okay, all right, that's fair. That's fair.
13: Music.
11: I was gonna say I think Raj played it well.
13: Yeah, he did.
11: He played it well.
13: He did. Yes, there is. I think there's pressure on him. I know that they got an extension done for the coach, but still, there's pressure on Jordan Love to win this year.
11: I think there's pressure on the Packers,
13: yeah.
11: Right? Like, the Lions are going to bounce back. The Bears won the division last year. Green Bay, it's usually their division.
13: Mm-hmm.
11: They're the team in the NFC North. So I think there is pressure on the Packers to return to dominance.
13: Yeah.
11: Absolutely.
12: All right, guys, let's head out to Los Angeles.
11: Oh, yes, the Los Angeles Goats.
13: The sheep.
12: The Los Angeles Rams, that is a Ram sound, yes. Apparently. What happens if Matthew Stafford gets hurt?
13: Ty Simpson time, baby. Ty Simpson time. Why not? Coach him up. Sean McVay's supposed to be good at this. Let's do this.
11: Okay, my answer to this is if Matthew Stafford gets hurt, the Rams miss the playoffs.
13: Oh, come on.
11: That's what it is. They are good everywhere else on the field. If Ty Simpson's starting games that mean anything next season for the Rams, they will miss the playoffs. Next question.
12: All right, up to Minnesota. The question is essentially about the quarterback position. How will this mess sort itself out?
13: It's not a mess. It's already been sorted. Kyler Murray is your starting quarterback. Next question.
11: They haven't announced that yet.
13: No, it's done. Justin Jefferson announced it.
11: He didn't say that.
13: He basically did.
11: He just said that Kyler Murray is predicting where he's going to be and throwing before he makes his breaks,
13: okay.
11: Which is what an NFL quarterback should be doing.
13: Yep, and he's looking forward to seeing how JJ develops.
11: Yeah, I mean, the way this, quote, mess figures itself out, Raj, is that Kyler Murray will be the starter for the Vikings.
12: All right, fellas, let's head to the Big Easy.
13: We got music for the Saints. We could have gotten a polka.
11: I like that one. That was good.
12: All right. Have the Saints put enough players around Tyler Shuck to contend already?
13: Contend for a playoff spot, a wild card spot? Not a wild card spot, because I think the NFC is pretty stacked around them.
11: They would have to win the division.
13: Yeah, they're going to have to win the division. I don't see why not. Their defense should be better. I don't know about their offense being great. I'm going to say not yet. Maybe next season. Not this season.
11: Let's go Lee Corso on this. Not so fast, my friend.
13: Yeah, not so fast.
11: Not so fast, my friend. I think that the Saints should be a better team. We talked about yesterday that ESPN has an article of the teams that were worse the first and the odds of that taking place in this upcoming season, and the Saints were on the list behind the Lions. Not yet.
13: Not so fast.
11: Not so fast. So that's my answer, Raj.
12: All right, next up.
20: What's up?
12: In New York, can Jackson Dart learn how to protect himself?
13: The answer is cheeseburger. because he doesn't know what he's doing. So no, he doesn't.
0: Cheeseburger.
13: Yeah, because he takes too many hits to the head. So no, he doesn't know where he is.
0: He's not the running back.
13: I mean, basically, he might as well be.
0: Cam Scatabo.
13: He's got more concussions than Scatabo.
0: Yes, I think so, because I think what John Harbaugh will try and get accomplished with the Giants offense is letting Jackson Dart know that the only way they can have success is if he stays on the field. So I'm going to say yes. I think he will learn how to protect himself.
13: Good luck with that.
12: All right, guys, in Philadelphia, is Jalen Hurts' future in Philly on the line this season?
13: Yes, it is. I think it is. I think that if Jalen Hurts doesn't perform well this season, watch out for the Eagles to maybe make a move with these future firsts to maybe move up for a quarterback.
0: I'm co-signing. I agree. I think Jalen Hurts, definitely his future is on the line this season.
13: Or maybe
0: season.
13: For a disgruntled quarterback.
0: No,
13: I don't know.
0: If you have the hit piece and all the leaks from within saying that your quarterback's not doing what he needs to do, that ain't good. So, yes, I agree. His starting gig will be on the line this season.
12: All right, to San Francisco, guys. How will Brock Purdy's new wide receiver corps shake out?
13: They will shake out to the IR because of the substation, because a lot of them cannot stay healthy.
0: Couldn't you have also gone with hanging with Mr. Cooper?
13: Yeah, but that's a little more niche.
0: San Francisco,
13: that's a little more niche.
0: Yeah, but what's wrong with hanging with Mr. Cooper?
13: Yeah.
0: He goes with Full House. Yeah, I mean, when you look at the
13: they old and injured, man.
0: Yeah, I think Evans is going to be good for the 49ers. So I think they're going to get solid production from their wide receivers this upcoming season.
13: Okay.
0: That's my take.
12: All right, guys, to the Super Bowl champs, is there a big contract extension in Sam Darnold's future?
13: No, he just signed a deal.
0: Nope, I don't think so. Nope, he is what he is. Sam Darnold, yep. Next question.
12: All right, guys, to Tampa Bay. Is there a... What do the Bucs do with Baker Mayfield's contract?
13: They better pay him. They better figure out a way to pay him, because the last thing you want to do is have a Viking situation with Sam Darnold, where he leaves and he wins somewhere else, because Baker Mayfield is a winner and he will win somewhere else, like Philly.
0: Yeah, Philly, you say Philly, we could maybe throw Pittsburgh into the conversation.
13: Yep.
0: Or Abdallah's favorite team, the New York Jets.
13: What?
0: Well, they'll need a quarterback next year, too.
13: Salah's not there anymore.
0: All right, next question.
12: And finally, in our nation's capital, have the Commanders done enough to take the pressure off Jaden Daniels?
13: I don't think so. I still think that a lot of pressure's on him to show what he did his rookie year and get back to an NFC title game.
0: The new offense, though, has him under center, which makes sense, where they were trying to get around that in the first couple of seasons.
13: I know.
0: I think they have, Raj. I think they have. All right, that wraps up the NFC. We have the AFC, 32 questions for 32 teams coming up next. 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
1: Watch out. San Antonio went into Madison Square Garden and won. Don't crown the Knicks just yet. It's a 2-1 series. Can the Spurs even it up? Game 4, tomorrow night. Westwood One Sports.
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1: 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The live stream is up each and every day. Thank you to Raj and Roy for producing today's show. Jim Rome and the Jim Rome Show is coming up in 15 minutes right here on Westwood One Sports. We are in the middle of the summer of football. It's day 92 until the start of the NFL season. Each day here on the show, we are counting down the days until we get back to the NFL season. And Raj has 32 questions for 32 teams. We just ran through the NFC. It's now time for the AFC questions. Raj, what do you have?
2: All right, we start off in Baltimore. How long should we expect Lamar Jackson in Baltimore?
3: The rest of his career, however long that is. You can't get rid of Lamar Jackson. You can't get rid of a top three quarterback.
1: Yeah, I mean, Jesse Minter is the new head coach, so I think there will be success there. I think the whole conversation around Lamar Jackson's contract and the fact that he doesn't have an agent, and it doesn't feel like right now Lamar Jackson seems happy from when he spoke at OTAs a couple weeks ago.
3: Yep.
1: So I think Lamar Jackson will be in Baltimore for the long haul as well.
2: Oh, those
3: what
2: Buffalo
3: is that?
2: Bills.
3: Buffalo.
2: That's a Buffalo.
1: Okay.
2: Is
1: Buffalo Bills.
2: Chris
1: Got
2: Black's
1: it.
2: Favorite wide receiver, DJ Moore,
1: yes.
2: The receiver Josh Allen needs to elevate the offense?
3: I'll answer for Chris. The answer is yes, because he's a go-to wide receiver. He catches everything, and except for that one route that Chris doesn't like that DJ Moore didn't catch.
1: Please, one route. You're being disingenuous on that. It happened multiple times in Chicago. I will say this. I was fondly watching some highlights of the Bears-Packers playoff game the other day.
3: Yeah.
1: DJ Moore made some plays.
3: Oh,
1: he made some plays. Ross, to answer your question, I think DJ Moore will elevate the Bills' offense. I think he will. He'll be good.
2: All right, to the Bengals. Can Joe Burrow stay healthy all season?
3: No.
1: Cosign, no. Raj?
2: All right, that one was quick. All right, let's go to my neck of the woods. The Denver Broncos. Does the Jalen Waddle addition elevate Bo Nix to another level?
3: Yeah, it absolutely does.
1: I think so.
3: I think it puts them in a contention spot for one of the best teams in the AFC. I don't know why the odds makers are sleeping on them to be one of the top teams in the AFC. I think it absolutely
1: you
3: does.
1: You know what's interesting? It's like the perception of how the Broncos got to that point is the way that I feel people should be perceiving the Patriots.
3: Yeah.
1: The Broncos, all of those players are back.
3: Mm-hmm.
1: Defense is outstanding. Sean Payton is still there. I agree. I think he will. I think Jalen Waddle will elevate the Broncos' offense.
2: All right, guys, let's head to Northeast Ohio.
4: I was just trying to get a sweet haircut.
2: The Cleveland Browns. It's the same question every year. What's the plan of quarterback?
3: Well, what's the plan? They don't have a plan.
1: Okay.
3: The plan is Deshaun Watson and then maybe Shedeur Sanders at a certain point, and then that's it.
1: Yeah, I've got 8 games, Deshaun Watson. He'll get hurt.
3: Yeah.
1: And then Shedeur Sanders will start 6.
3: Okay.
1: And then it will be random grab bag for the rest.
3: Random guy.
1: Random dudes. It could be Dylan Gabriel. It could be the guy that they drafted this season. It could be Scrap
3: Heap. Gabriel's still on the
1: team. Guys signed off the Scrap Heap to start. It's always a problem. So, yes, that's the answer.
2: All right, guys, next up.
5: She's from Texas, I can tell.
1: Fella.
2: All right, to Houston, can C.J. Stroud play his way into a contract extension?
3: I think he will play his way into an extension. I just don't know how large that extension is going to be. He's not resetting the market, but I think he's going to get an extension.
1: I don't know. It sounded like Abdallah is out on Ella Langley, but that's unfortunate
3: not
1: for
3: an
1: you. Jeez. I don't think C.J. Stroud will play his way into a contract extension.
3: Whoa!
1: I don't think so. I don't see it. I don't think he's any good. I think what we saw as a rookie, that was not the player that he is. I think what we saw last year where he's constantly giving up the football, I think that's more the case. Next question. I can't believe you're out on Ella Langley. Jeez.
2: All right, little baby Colt there. Did the Colts make the right decision bringing back Daniel Jones?
1: No.
3: They didn't have a choice. They had to. So, yes, they had to.
1: He's no good, man.
3: You don't have a choice.
1: Having a choice is just because you don't have any choice.
3: They're hamstrung.
1: You could also look to the future.
3: All right, they didn't have a choice, so yes.
2: All right, guys, what's up, to Bear? Jacksonville. What's the next step for Trevor Lawrence and coach Liam Cohen?
3: Hopefully they can keep up what they're doing and Trevor Lawrence can continue to ascend. I think they will continue to struggle a little bit because I don't like what they did in the draft very much. I don't think they're looking to the future very well.
1: The next step, Raj, is that Jacksonville will be hosting the AFC Championship game against Baltimore. That's the next step. That's the next step for Jacksonville. Win in the playoffs. Get to the championship round.
3: Next question.
2: Next up.
1: Paula is so upset at that.
2: All right, to Kansas City. When will Patrick Mahomes play, and how long until he looks like himself?
3: Patrick Mahomes will start game one of the regular season, and I don't know if he will ever look like himself this season because because his supporting cast sucks. That's why.
1: That's sad.
3: It has nothing to do with him.
1: Why'd you do that?
3: It has nothing to do with him.
1: It's not right.
3: It has nothing to do with him.
1: What about,
3: he has a horrible supporting cast.
1: What about Mr. Swift?
3: Mr. Swift is busy picking out napkins and centerpieces right now.
1: Is he going with the goofy new haircut for the wedding, or is he going to do the buzz cut like it's football season?
3: I think buzz cut for football season.
1: Okay. But he's going buzz cut for the wedding?
3: I think so.
1: Not the goofy flop deal that he did last year where he immediately lost all of his edge as a football player just based on a haircut?
3: I think he's bringing the edge.
1: Raj, have we ever seen that in NFL history where someone loses all their edge based on a haircut?
2: No.
1: That was,
2: you can gain one, though,
1: Travis Kelce.
2: If you're Todd Monken. All right, guys, let's head to Sin City.
6: The autumn wind is a pirate.
2: For the Raiders, when will Fernando Mendoza start?
1: Week one. Come on. Week one.
3: No, week.
1: Do it, Raiders. Week one.
3: Six or seven.
1: Week one.
3: Raj?
1: You can do it.
2: All right. Let's go out to L.A. Can't believe you're sleeping next to me. Thank you, Madison Beer. The Chargers. What will the Mike McDaniel offense do for Justin Herbert?
3: Oh, unlock. Unlock
1: the key.
3: They're gonna go fast. It's gonna be great.
1: I think he's gonna be in the MVP conversation. Lock it in.
3: Yeah.
2: In Miami, to whom exactly is Malik Willis gonna throw the ball?
3: You and me.
1: Nobody. They're gonna win two games.
3: Himself. He's gonna throw it up in the air.
1: Dolphins gonna win two games. A lot of checkdowns. We also apologize to our Chicago listeners who heard that sound effect and they just had a.
3: They got triggered.
1: They had a trigger warning. Next up, Raj.
3: That's inside.
7: Mike Vrabel and Diana Russini.
2: All right, to New England. Can A.J. Brown be Drake Mays, Stephon Diggs?
1: Oh, yeah, he could be better.
3: I think so. I think he could absolutely be better than Stephon Diggs. Yeah, for sure.
1: Final 1,000 three, yards. Raj, here we go.
3: Fast. We got to go fast.
2: Are all eyes in New York just really on next year for the Jets?
3: Absolutely. Yes.
1: Lock it
3: for
1: in.
3: For sure.
1: Yes.
2: All right, in Pittsburgh for the Steelers. Are we really doing this again with Aaron Rodgers?
3: We have to. No other choice.
1: We're running back the crew.
3: Running it back.
1: And the final
2: and we
1: one in the
2: end. Finish
1: AFC.
2: In Nashville. Oh, I've got a friend in love, I say. What will Brian Daboll be able to do for Cam Ward?
3: Oh, great things.
1: Oh, I think Cam Ward. Big
3: Cam
1: step
3: Ward,
1: up.
3: Carnell Tate. It's going to be awesome.
1: How about that? All right. Thank you,
2: and
1: Raj.
2: And that does
1: there
2: it, fellas. 32 questions for 32 teams.
1: Love it. How about
3: thanks,
1: that?
3: Raj.
1: Summer of
3: that
1: football.
3: Awesome.
1: Day 92. This is great. Love it. Great work by Raj. Black and Abdallah here on Westwood One Sports. We'll be back tomorrow at noon Eastern. Jim Rome and the Jim Rome Show is next.
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2: 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My man Kyle, he's on the other side of the glass on this Tuesday. As we get things going, we got hockey tonight, game four of the Stanley Cup Finals. The Spurs come to life and win a game last night. We got Brandon Sorsby drama going on. Oh, boy, do we have drama going on there. Coaches and administrators all over the country bemoaning the fact of what happened in a courtroom in Texas yesterday. So we'll talk about that as well. Let me tell you who's going to be on our show. We have Simon, excuse me, no, we don't have Simon Tobin. We're going to get Simon when he comes back. He's in Europe right now. We're going to have Ryan Holt coming on at 12:30 to talk hockey, as we have game four, as we mentioned, tonight. And at 1:30, we're going to have Christian Franco coming on, the head soccer coach of Miramonte. We'll talk World Cup with Christian. We're doing the same thing with him on the TV side, and we thought we'd jump on the radio side. Actually, later today as well on the TV side, we're going to have Manav Shah coming on the TV side. He's going to be playing in the U.S. Open at Shinnecock Hills. We sat down with Manav today for a TV interview. He will come on radio at some time this week or next week before he goes to the U.S. Open. How cool is that? Man, we've got a local guy playing in the U.S. Open. First time ever, by the way, for Bakersfield. So we'll have Manav coming on the show eventually. Love to hear from you. 842-2000. 842-2000 is our number. Let me give you our questions of the day. Three non-sports questions. One sports question is usually the drill. When's the last time you went camping? Have you ever gone camping? Do you have a camping story? Tell me about camping. Second question. Are you or have you ever been a member of the Boy Scouts or Girl Scouts or Brownies or Eagle Scout or anything like that? Have you ever been any of those? And lastly, have you ever taken any martial arts? Have you ever been karate, judo, whatever the case may be? Any of the following? 842-2000 is our number. Our sports question of the day. And if you're not familiar with Brandon Sorsby, look him up. Texas Tech quarterback, who not allegedly, but admitted to betting on 9,000 games. 9,000 bets. Maybe not games. You could have multiple bets on a game. 9,000 bets, 40 of which were on the Indiana team that he was on at the time. He always betted for them to win, but he did bet on Indiana 40 times. And again, 9,000 bets. He has been granted a stay against the NCAA, which will make him eligible to play for Texas Tech this year. That coming from a judge from where? Texas. Oh, my goodness. There are administrators from major schools, major conferences, who are basically saying, we're not going to play Texas Tech in any sports. None whatsoever because of this. 842-2000 is our number. Love to hear from you. Got our questions of the day. Again, the San Antonio Spurs, for the third straight game, jump out to a lead, give up that lead, but this time they punched back and they won it 111-105. Victor Wembanyama had 32 points. They basically won the high leverage possessions. And quite frankly, the Knicks had their share of gaffes, if you will, in that game. And the crowd went home disappointed. By the way, you're going to hear reports. Just depending on who's telling you that the crowd booed President Trump, that they cheered President Trump. It doesn't really matter, does it? We sort of know where this is. Those who hate him, those who don't, don't. And that's it doesn't matter, really. I will say this, though. The one thing in defense, because I do understand the inconvenience and having to wait 2 hours, and they had TSA type getting in there, and, you know, what a pain in the butt for fans with the president there and everything that's going on. I get that part. It is an inconvenience. However, he was invited by the owner, James Dolan. He's a longtime New Yorker and Knicks fan. He was going to Knicks games before it was even popular. So cut him a little slack. Okay? You may hate the guy, but you know what? He's gone to way more Knicks games than most anybody you know, other than Spike Lee, probably, right? So, and they lost, so they'll blame it on Trump. Or, you know, if they had won, he would have taken credit. You know how that goes, right? Oh, it's ever so entertaining when those kind of things happen. Yes, Kyle?
1: So I have answers already from Alex, but he wanted to know what the sports question was because he thinks you skipped it.
2: No, it was about Brendan Sorsby.
1: What's the question?
2: Oh, I'm sorry. Yeah, I probably
1: because I didn't hear you ask it either.
2: Yeah, I didn't ask the question. Good one there, Alex. Should he be allowed to play football this year? Should he be allowed to play football this year for Texas Tech after wagering on 9,000 different bets, 40 of them when he was at Indiana? Should he be allowed to play? And there's a ton of people out there who say he should not, that the judge who made the decision is from the area and therefore, you know, wants to keep their job or whatever the case may be. It just doesn't pass the smell test to a lot of people that this guy with all this gambling, and here's where I sort of come down on this more than anything else, and it's not even anti-Brendan Sorsby, because

0: real result? Did somebody cheat? You know, when Tim Donaghy cheated as a official in the NBA, everybody looked sideways at NBA games. When Pete Rose bet against, you know, bet baseball games, everybody looked sideways. We've seen other people who have wagered on games. And when has it ever been okay and or that person's been allowed to step back on the field and play? Can you imagine a Texas Tech game? I'm not saying that this is fair or right, but can you imagine Brendan Sorsby at quarterback in a tie game on the 20-yard line throwing an interception that cost them the game? What do you think people are going to think? Oh, he threw the game. You know, that's what people are going to think. And that alone should be a concern for all of college football. And so now we have got a little bit of an ugly scene on our hand because we're talking about teams from the Big Ten, the Big 12, everywhere, saying we're not going to play these guys. In any sports, not just football, any sports. Because they've allowed this to take place. So now we have to navigate our way through what's going to get ugly, if you will, through administrators, ADs, schools, etc. And how is Texas Tech going to navigate through this if they have a bunch of opponents that say, yeah, we won't play you? The only way they could play these teams is in playoffs when they have no choice. But regular scheduled games, they're not going to play them. I would imagine it's going to be at a point right now where, and again, I want to be sort of, I mean, the kid's not innocent of anything. He admitted to it, okay? But being granted eligibility to play as he wins an injunction against the NCAA leads us down a path that says, I guess if you admit to having an addiction, you too can get back on the field. And the moving target for gambling in this country just forever amazes me. That it's not right here and that you get suspended or banned there, but then we'll put sponsorships all over the place. We'll even make it possible for you to bet from your seat on every at-bat in a major league game. And yet, if somebody weak of mind, soul, or whatever decides to bet on something that they're actually participating on, and you know not everyone can avoid that temptation, somebody's going to fall, somebody's going to fail, and then we're going to have these stories time and time again. That's just the way it's going to happen. Because certain people, when they see what they think is a fast buck, are going to go after it. Like, for instance, remember the gambling situation that happened in college basketball with all the players? One of them was a former Roadrunner, said Quavius Hunter. Right? They've been cast off and gone and see you later, okay?
1: We got lifetime bans.
0: Lifetime bans. Well, if you have a lifetime ban for people who are doing what they did, and I know they were on the take, but now you've got a guy who's bet 9,000 times, 40 times on games that his team was involved in, and he wins an injunction to play again. I just don't know that the two jive, other than one was with somebody who was giving you money to make the result the result. But the other was very much a Pete Rose type situation of which you bet on your team to win using, I guess, inside information, right? Clearly he has an addiction. I wish the best for him. I do. You know? He's a young man. He's got his life in front of him.

0: apparently very good. Could be, you know, I don't know what team's going to draft him right now with all this circus around him, but they say he's got a first or second round pedigree.
1: I'd be shocked if anybody wanted to even explore the idea.
0: Well, that's the next step. That's sort of what we're going to find out and how that goes. Winning cures a lot of things when it comes to when teams are looking. Like, if this had been, you know, like Andrew Luck when he came out, there was no one could see a flaw in Andrew Luck's game. If this had been Andrew Luck, I can guarantee you somebody would have taken a flyer on Andrew Luck, because winning is, and getting to the Super Bowl cures a lot of problems, and people look the other way at certain things. I don't know about Sorsby. I really don't. I do believe if he gets drafted at all, he's gonna fall. There's no doubt about it. But you've also got to be willing as an organization, and here's the key deal. As an organization, you got to be willing to put up with all the crap that goes with drafting him, because it becomes a circus. It becomes an absolute circus if you draft Brendan Sorsby. Whether it's first round, seventh round, or you pick him up as a free agent, it will become a circus. And he could be the nicest guy in the world. Doesn't matter. His background makes it a circus. So love to hear from you. 842-2000. 842-2000 is our number. Once again, let me give you the questions of the day. Have you ever gone camping? When's the last time you went camping? If you have any details on camping, let me hear it. Second question, have you ever been a Boy Scout, Girl Scout, Brownie, Eagle Scout, whatever the case may be? Next, martial arts. Have you ever partaken in any martial arts when you were young, old, or otherwise, or currently? And lastly, should Brendan Sorsby, who has admittedly bet 9,000 times on games, be allowed to play for Texas Tech this season as their quarterback? He won an injunction. He was granted one. His eligibility is intact. He will be at Texas Tech this year. Love to hear from you. 842-2000. 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

0: 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It's going to be an event. So something where upwards of 600 kids. Get out there if you can. Great camp. All right. The Spurs stay alive. Had they lost last night, this thing was over. Down 3-0. No way they win 4 in a row against the Knicks. So this thing right now looks like, even if the Knicks win game 4, you think the Spurs go home and win game 5 and this thing will go 6 or 7. That's what it looks like. Because I do believe the Knicks will win game 4, although I give the Spurs a fighting chance on that one. And I think the Spurs, whether they win game 4 to pull even 2-2, or their backs are against the wall down 3-1, will win at home in game 5. Which leads me to believe this thing's going at least 6 games. But last night, it got chippy. You know, Luke Kornet knocking down a guy here and there. Boy, did you see Stephon Castle just run right over Jalen Brunson? Flagrant ones were being handed out. A little bit of everything. And I think the younger San Antonio Spurs were sending a message that we can be physical too. Because that's what the Knicks have done thus far in this series, is they've shown their physicality by pushing Victor Wembanyama around a little bit. They've gotten very physical with him, even though he's still putting up good numbers. And last night he had 32 points, 8 rebounds.
1: I think the difference finally was that San Antonio had matched some of that physicality that New York was putting out. And the first two games, it seemed like New York was bullying. I mean, did you see Cat in the paint in the first two games?
0: Mm-hmm.
1: Especially last game, he was just having whatever he wanted. He was getting every rebound. He was getting, you know, every putback. He was dunking on dudes. He was doing whatever he wanted to do. This game, not so much. Or last night, not so much. I thought New York shared the ball too much at times. I was actually having this conversation with somebody last night.
0: Mm-hmm.
1: I think they made too many extra passes. There were times where they had the open three and they decided they wanted to be, you know, I don't have a problem with going to the rim, especially if the three's not falling at times. But, like, you know, there were a couple bad drives by guys like Alvarado and company that, you know, just ended up being almost like live ball turnovers because it turned into a fast break on the other end. We know San Antonio's young and they're going to run out and they got, you know, the most dangerous lob threat maybe ever. So, you know, there were a couple times where Karl Anthony Towns was open, you know, for a three at the top of the key or, you know, just off to the wing, and he would try to ball fake and then he'd make an extra pass and then an extra pass and an extra pass. But it's too many passes. It was too many passes. And the Spurs, that possession where Wembanyama had the chase down after getting beat off the dribble by Landry Shamet,
0: yeah,
1: and Landry Shamet went up for the layup with about what, that had to have been like around 3 minutes or maybe less in the game. That was the best defensive possession maybe in the finals yet. The rotation, the closeouts, the recovery by Wembanyama, it was great team defense. And the Spurs, in the first two games, I don't think they would have made that kind of adjustment. I don't think they would have played with the same physicality. And I don't think they would have been able to recover on a possession like that. They were locked in.
0: I would also dare say that they committed, at least in games 1 and 2, self-inflicted wounds that they did not commit last night. They were the cleaner of the two teams. In winning this game 115-111, it took the air out of the crowd, if you will. The end, it seemed like a funeral procession in New York after the fans realized that, you know, they were going to lose this game. De'Aaron Fox hit a big shot down the stretch to make it a 5-point lead.
1: Dylan Harper had a nice couple of sequences where he hit a three and he went right into Cat and had a layup.
0: Yeah.
1: I mean, he's fearless.
0: Had a little bit of everything as far as the Spurs. And that, like I'm saying, they did not, implode like they did in the high leverage moments of game one. And that was the key to it. It's not like the Knicks were sloppy, but I mean, the Spurs only had 8 turnovers. That's a great number right there, especially on the road, right? The Knicks had 13, not a terrible number, but still 13 turnovers. And the question is, and I don't have that number in front of me, how many were live ball turnovers? How many of them led to baskets?
1: That's exactly what I was going to say, is the type of turnover matters too.
0: Yeah.
1: Because they generate momentum. And, I mean, you'll take a dead ball turnover all the time in comparison to a live ball turnover.
0: 100%. So we're going to hear, do we have a caller on board?
1: Yeah, so Daily Dave wanted to talk about the game with us.
0: Okay, all right. We'll do that, and then we'll get into what some of the coaches have to say. Daily Dave, how you doing, man?
2: Really good.
0: What's up?
2: My opinion was Wembanyama, he really crashed the boards last night. Every ball that went up, he was sprinting towards the bucket. And I think that made all the difference in the world. What do you say?
0: Well, statistically he had 8 rebounds. But what I saw was more of, as Kyle pointed out, not only a physicality that the Spurs played with, but also with the urgency. They were not going to back down. This is a team that I think everybody's pretty much, I think they're starters. They're all under 25. The Knicks don't have anybody under 25.
1: Yeah.
0: Okay? That's how different these teams are. And, until you've done it, you've never done it. You know, it's sort of like that kind of thing. So you can be Victor Wembanyama, who's might be one of the best all-time players if he has a long career. But at 22, you're still 22, and you sort of have to work your way through these kind of things.
2: And he's learning, but I just noticed it just seemed like every time something was happening, and he didn't necessarily get the ball, but he was crashing the boards, getting in people's way, being physical. Did you see the fist fight he had towards the end of the game? I'm going, like, what the? And they're not calling it? It's like, these guys are like sumo wrestlers pushing on each other.
0: Well, there were a couple things that weren't called. Yeah, there were a couple things that weren't called. He had one early in the game with Brunson.
1: Well, I'll say, go ahead.
0: No, I'm just saying. So there was some physicality, some of which was called and some of which was not.
1: Yeah, and I'll say too, when it comes to Wembanyama flying to the basket, obviously that's a good, he may have only had 8 rebounds on the game, but his presence alone flying in, that gives you a huge thing to worry about,
0: sure,
1: right?
0: Sure.
1: 7'4" or 7'5" or whatever, flying towards the basket, you got to worry about him even if he's standing still. So you got to put much more emphasis on him if you're the Knicks, worrying about where he's at, which creates opportunities for guys like Dylan Harper, who has timely rebounds. I mean, he's probably one of the better rebounding guards I've seen this year, even as a rookie. They have guys flying in. And
2: here's the other thing. They got jinxed 2 days ago, and they're already declaring that Towns guy, that's his name, that plays for the Knicks.
1: Yes.
2: The big guy. Oh, he's going to be in the Hall of Fame. They're going to win the championship. I'm like, you don't do that. You don't call things out until it's over. You don't say that about somebody. Granted, he's already had 2 good games, and he was a big reason for the 2 victories, but you don't start, oh, he should be in the Hall of Fame and he's whooping everybody and he's like, he got whooped last night.
0: I think the interesting thing is that I saw Brunson. First of all, Brunson was very physically offensively. I can't remember if it was Castle that was on him. I think it was. He was bumping and a couple of times I thought this should be an offensive foul, but he was trying to back down a defender. And then Wembanyama came over to help, and the arc of which Brunson had to shoot to get over both of those guys was ridiculous how high he had to shoot. And he made it, by the way. And I'm going like, it reminded me, and again, this is not apples to apples, but when I played high school basketball, we knew one game we were playing in a tournament, we were playing a guy that was 6'9". Now, that back in the day was a huge guy. We were all 6 foot, if that, 5'11", 6 foot. Our center was 6'2". We knew we were playing a really big guy. And our practice, our coach brought out brooms, and he had us practice shooting over our teammates who were holding brooms in their hand, which gave them a longer reach with their arms, made them look like they were taller, and we had to learn how to shoot over somebody that was taller than 6'2" in this case.
2: And that's great,
0: 6'9".
2: Great coaching.
0: It was just a matter of learning how to shoot a shot in an arc that is not even natural when you think about it. To shoot over Victor Wembanyama, my goodness, the guy I'm talking about was 6'9". This guy's 7'4", 7'5". And imagine his arm length. The arc of the ball is ridiculous. That's how good Brunson is, by the way. And all these guys who are shooting over a guy.
1: And how tall is Brunson? Isn't he like 6'1"?
0: Yeah.
1: Or something?
0: Yeah.
1: Yeah, so.
0: So.
2: No, you're right. And Brunson is a physical player. He plays physical, but he's not that big either. And I think if they keep giving him the ball, he might get worn down. I think the last game, or no, the first game, the San Antonio looked a little bit weary for whatever reason. They looked tired.
0: Well, he
2: may have caught their breath.
0: Yeah. Well, certainly in game one after the series with the Thunder. Game two surprised me that they came up flat like that in the end. They should not have. They're a young team.
1: Especially at home.
0: Yeah, especially at home. And they're a young team. They should not have been in that dire straits. But
1: and if not for a costly mistake by Wembanyama, I'm not going to say they would have won game two, but they certainly would have had a
0: the turnover, the foul.
1: They would have had a chance.
0: The last shot.
1: Yeah.
2: They didn't get the last shot in. You're right. The ball was thrown to the guy's backside. But like you said, they're young, and they're kind of learning on the road. I would not count them out. And I hate when announcers already are proclaiming somebody would be great, and it's not even over yet. We're only in the third game.
0: Yeah.
2: And now it is a series.
0: Well, this is the pivotal game of the series because 3-1 and 2-2 are completely different animals. And if the Knicks lose game four at home, and that means the home team's 0-4, imagine what that's going to be like going back to San Antonio. My goodness, that's going to be crazy.
2: It would be a great, great series. I want to just see a seventh game. That's what we all hope for, seven games and come down to the wire and may the best team win. But anyway, that was just my observation on, you know, Wembanyama. It just seemed like he was crashing to the boards more. And I think, like you said, he may have not got as many rebounds, but I think the disruption factor.
0: Yeah. Well, his quote before the game sort of said it all. He says, "I was built for this." He's a very confident guy, and he's very competitive. I mean, he's the guy who wanted to win at the All-Star game. And
2: he wanted to win the Olympics.
0: No, but he wanted to win the All-Star game. He wanted to win the NBA Cup. Most people didn't give a crap about either one. He wanted to win. So he's a very competitive guy. And that's, when you're down 0-2, you're going to get the best of somebody. And that's basically what they got from Wembanyama, who, again, had 32 points, 8 rebounds. I think he had like 6 or 7 assists, something of that nature.
2: Quick question. Did you guys ever get your chocolate chip cookies I dropped off?
1: We did.
0: You know what?
1: We did.
0: Kyle brought them out. I just had one about 10 minutes ago, and Kyle had the other two. So thank you very much.
1: Yeah,
0: I appreciate
1: thank you.
2: Are you in sugar heaven?
0: I don't need it, but it was very enjoyable. So thank you. I appreciate it.
2: I'll call and talk to Kyle later.
0: All right. Good enough. Appreciate it. Thank you so much.
2: All right.
0: We are going to take a break. We'll hear from both coaches, by the way. And Mike Brown was not happy about something in particular, and we'll talk about that. But we're going to take a break when we come back. Ryan Holtz on board. We're going to talk hockey. We got game four tonight in what has been a terrific Stanley Cup finals between the Hurricanes and the Golden Knights. 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
10: 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Stanley Cup hockey coming up, the finals, game four tonight in Las Vegas. Meanwhile, we do have some, at least, you know, rumor, news, report, whatever the case may be, that Detroit Red Wings captain Dylan Larkin has requested a trade. We knew that. And he submitted three teams that were sort of his list of destination. And that would be Florida, Minnesota, and Vegas. Interesting. And we also have news of who the Oilers might be hiring as their new next head coach. Let's bring on Ryan Holt, voice of the Condors, talk a little bit about that and more, and the Stanley Cup Finals, which have been very entertaining through three games. Ryan, how you doing, man?
11: I'm great, Greg. It's 84 degrees in June. I'll take it any day of the week.
10: Well, get ready for Thursday, Friday, Saturday, brother.
11: I like to keep my picture small and just focus on the present.
10: Yeah, I know. Yeah, that is true. But I've looked at the forecast. I'm 6 feet
11: from
10: immediate.
11: Yeah, I'm going to be finding some shade pretty soon.
10: Oh, my goodness. I tell you what, it is going to be just torched. There's no doubt about it. All right, so let's first of all, Mike Babcock to the Oilers. It's not a done deal, but it seems to be a close deal. Your thoughts on that?
11: It would be the third coach from the 08 Red Wings team that the Oilers would have hired after the fact, Todd McLellan and Jay Woodcroft being the others, and yep. Ken Holland, of course, was the GM of that team that won the Stanley Cup back in 08. Yeah, I mean, obviously a well-decorated head coach at the NHL level, international success as well, too. And, you know, he's been out of the game for a bit here, you know, and we'll see what that transpires if it does happen. You know, I think we talked about it before about, you know, the Oilers, you know, the last two coaches have been rookie head coaches, right? Rookie first-year NHL guys. Jay Woodcroft, you know, not being a first-year NHL guy in the sense of having been an assistant coach. But Chris Knobloch, you know, obviously coming in as a first-year NHL head coach, first-year NHL, you know, experience, really. You know, had some assistant coaching experience at the NHL level. You know, I kind of figured that the Oilers would go the exact opposite from, you know, what they were doing in the past. And make no mistake about it, you know, Mike Babcock or, you know, whoever of that ilk would be the exact opposite of Knobloch. So if it does go that way, it's the exact opposite and kind of figured to be the mold that the Oilers would go to.
10: Yeah, and then the Kings go Peter Laviolette, who I understand the Oilers had some interest in him as well. Your thoughts on the Kings hire?
11: Yeah, another well-traveled head coach. I think he's one of three coaches to go to the Stanley Cup final with three different teams. You know, he's a guy who, you know, has turned around or come in kind of at the early stages of, you know, maybe a team that needs a little bit of a boost. And I think that's where the Kings are right now, right? They're kind of at the tail end of this last kind of core, you know, the Doughty core, if you will. And, you know, you can even go back to, you know, Dustin Brown and that, you know, kind of core. You know, you're getting into the Byfield and the Brant Clarks of the world. You know, he's had success, you know, having those teams punch above their weight. You know, he did it in Philly, did it in New York with the Rangers, did it in Washington. You know, he has success in those type of environments. So, you know, for the Oilers' sake, let's hope he's not as successful. But I do like him as an upgrade of what they had. You know, I didn't think that they should have brought back Jim Hiller last year. They did. And, you know, I think it's a better hire, you know, this year with Laviolette.
10: So I may be inaccurate in my assessment here, but it seems like the coaches in the NHL get hired, fired at a more rapid rate. Like their tenure doesn't last nearly as long as it does in baseball, basketball, football.
11: And you ain't kidding.
10: But it even seems like that when they do make a coaching change midstream, that these teams recover and make good runs and maybe make the playoffs, maybe even make deep runs in the playoffs. You don't usually see that with a bad NBA team or a team that's struggling in the NFL. You might have a coaching change, but it's not like they then go, you know, to the AFC championship game. But in hockey, yeah, it seems like it happens.
11: I think I saw a stat. I think it was during the NBA final. It might have been during the Stanley Cup final. It's never happened in the NFL where a team's made a coaching change and then won the you know, Super Bowl that same year. I think it's happened six times in the NHL, and my number might be off.
10: Wow.
11: I mean, I know it happened in Pittsburgh with Mike Sullivan taking over. It certainly happened in St. Louis with Craig Berube taking over that year. I mean, that team was in last place and ended up, you know, they were in last place in, you know, January in the entire league, and they ended up winning the whole thing. So I think it's happened six times in the NHL. I think it's happened like twice in the other league combined. So, yeah, it's, you know, it's, the coaching lifespan, you know, and I forget who said it, but you're hired to be fired, right? You know, the first and the easiest thing to replace is the coach. And, you know, in the NHL, they do it better than anybody, right?
10: Yeah.
11: I think the longest lifespan is 2.5 years. I mean, you know, not to necessarily about the Oilers, but, I mean, they've fired a coach that they're not even paying his extension yet for, you know, for each or now. But, you know, and I kid, but that's, you know, and I think the coaches know that, right? And, you know, the coaches over the last, you know, half decade or so have, you know, changed their compensation and changed their, you know, their structure of their deals to better suit themselves because they know they're going to get fired, right? So,
10: yeah,
11: you know, they're looking for longer tenure, knowing that, you know, they're probably not going to finish the tenure. Like Laviolette just signed a 3-year deal. Does he finish that contract? Maybe, maybe not. I don't know. But, you know, it's it's an interesting beast, but you know that if you're a, you know, the margin is so thin, right? Like Vegas, I think, has the 23rd most regulation wins in the entire league. And here they are, two wins away from the cup. So, you know, it doesn't take much to go from, you know, being at the top to being at the bottom. It's a very fine line.
10: Yeah. All right, so let's talk about these finals, and especially game three, of which Vegas had two shots in the first period, two. And then they come out and just, I know they had 12 at one point. I was in the car at the time. Kyle was watching, I was listening. And they must have had like 14 shots on goal in the second period. And while that may not be unusual to go from very few to a lot, I've seen it in Condor games before, Mitch Marner gets a natural hat trick. And then the Carolina comes back in the third period as they did in game two, and they storm back to make it close, in fact, tie and go to overtime. But they score three goals in 39 seconds. I'm going like, man, oh, man, if you're not entertained by that, I don't know what's going to make you a fan of hockey, but that was just a crazy, crazy game three.
11: Yeah, it's been a wildly entertaining series. You know, two really good teams, right? At the end of the day, and they're both delivering, you know, what they feel is knockout blows, right? I mean, it takes a lot, you know, and I mean, it's only happened once ever, right? But, you know, for a team to come from four goals down in the third period in the cup final to, you know, at least force overtime or at least come back, right? And, you know, credit to Carolina, right? Like they take Vegas's best punch, right? You got Marner, as you mentioned, the hat trick. I mean, they're rolling. Goalie's pulled. They got a guy playing net who hadn't played in, you know, 2 months. You take, that's as good of a punch as you can deliver. And then for Carolina to get up off the mat and sucker them right back is impressive. It really is. And, you know, the margin between the two is very slim. You know, Carolina is giving and taking everything that they have right now. You know, I think the X factor in this series right now is Mitch Marner is playing on another level that, you know, we haven't seen Mitch Marner do, you know, for right or for wrong with Toronto at the, you know, at the playoff level. He's been the X factor. You know, he's an all-world player. He's, you know, his accolades have, you know, been deserved. But, you know, this has been the first time where he's really put the team on his back and said, you know, let's get going. You know, he's been terrific. And on the flip side, I think Carolina is more team, you know, team tough, if you will, in terms of, you know, they can beat you a couple different ways offensively and maybe a little deeper offensively. But, yeah, it's been a fun series to watch.
10: All right, so we go into game four, and Rob Brind'Amour says he's picked his goalie. He's just not going to tell us who. Is there any reason to believe it won't be Brandon Bussy? I mean, Anderson has been a little shell-shocked lately.
11: I think he goes back to Anderson. I do.
10: Really?
11: You know, I personally don't think that Hart has played, you know, fairly well for the Knights either.
10: Right.
11: I just think it's a case right now of two teams playing really well. I wouldn't put him on either netminder, really. You know, I just think this stage of the game, you got to go with what got you there. Anderson had played every minute up until, you know, the last game. He played, you know, just about every minute of meaningful hockey, you know, that the Hurricanes had this year when he was healthy. He's the reason why you went out and got him. So this is a game for him, I think. You know, I think if you lose this one with Bussy, you know, now you've dug yourself a hole. You lose this one with Anderson, and, you know, at least you're going out on your sword here. So I would imagine it's Anderson tonight. We'll see if he's healthy. And maybe he's not healthy. You didn't skate the other day. But if he's healthy, I would go Anderson.
10: Who would you feel more comfortable being a fan of or a coach of? Which team? Because Carolina has shown the ability to score in bunches. And Vegas is shown the inability to hold a lead. And I'm just trying to figure out who should I feel good about three games in, other than the fact that Vegas leads 2-1. But I just don't know where this is trending or who you think is, you know, looking good heading into tonight.
11: I think you can feel good if you're a neutral observer and can just sit back and enjoy, you know, some good hockey and some good entertainment. It's nerve-wracking. I mean, we've experienced it the last 2 years, obviously, from a little bit of afar from, you know, from here with the Oilers and how close they got against the Panthers the last 2 years. And, you know, they're a Bobrovsky game one stolen victory away from, you know, maybe back-to-back cups. And instead they're, you know, get a different head coach and they're in the market and they're out of the playoffs. So, you know, it's hard to get to this point. It's even harder to win it. You know, but I think in fan bases and, you know, you can even go back to, you know, would you rather have been the Bills or would you rather be the Cleveland Browns? You know, like the Bills got the four straight. Would you like to be that guy, that team? I'd rather be in it, right? I'd rather be in the mix. I'd rather have that opportunity. I think both teams can feel good about what they are. They're both playing to, you know, their identities as to who they are. You know, the Hurricanes built their team, you know, a lot off analytics. Vegas, you know, there's no rules, it seems, there. They kind of go out and do whatever they want and, you know, attract whoever they feel like. And that's kind of their, you know, their mantra. And it's fun to watch, you know, and two teams that, you know, are playing at as high a level as they can right now.
10: So Carolina and Vegas, both in getting to the finals, seem to smother their opponents at certain times in the other series, whether it was Montreal or Anaheim. Those teams look like they couldn't even get shots on goal sometimes. And why are we seeing such offense and so much scoring in this series? It's been crazy.
11: Yeah, I think both teams are good offensively, right? And I don't think they get enough credit for, you know, how good they can be offensively when they, you know, are playing at the height of their game. I think, you know, the youthfulness of Carolina, right? You're seeing Stankov and Blake and, you know, the list goes on and on. They have all these guys on really team-friendly contracts for 7-8 years. I mean, they bet on them a year ago or 2 years ago. And it's a big swing, right? Like they let go of Mikko Rantanen. They didn't have to. They let go of Mikko Rantanen, you know, because he didn't want to re-sign there. But, you know, they sent him to Dallas, and, you know, they got Stankoven back, and everyone was like, oh, well, okay. Like, and then they immediately signed him to a long-term deal. And then on Vegas' side, right, like, I mean, there's enough offense there to, you know, to get you going, right? Eichel and Dorofeev and Smith's been good this series, and I mean the list goes on and on with them. You know, and that doesn't even include Marner, right? And Hurdle. I mean, you know, they have plenty of offensive talent too. I just think it's, you know, two good teams. Do I think there could be a 1-0 game in the series? I do. I just think that both teams are playing at a high level right now, and you know, I wouldn't really fault either of them for you know, punching above their weight.
10: All right. Well, it's going to be a game four tonight in Las Vegas. We know it's going to be entertaining. That much we know. And no lead is safe. We've seen that before as well. Ryan, as always, thanks for your time, my man. Appreciate it.
11: Thanks, Greg. Appreciate it. Talk to him.
10: All right. Stay in the shade. Okay. We got some heat coming our way. That is definitely the case. By the way, baseball, the Dodgers are on the road in Pittsburgh today. We're going to show you. Look, this was the most Angels thing ever yesterday, and we'll talk about it as they fall in 10 innings to the Houston Astros. That's coming up next. This is the Greg Kerr Show, 101.1 FM, and streaming live on the KGO Sports Talk app. We'll be right back.
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8: 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He's a good friend of mine. Meanwhile.
9: I was so happy when I found that song suggested because I always wondered what song that was. And you sang that a lot growing up when I was growing up.
8: Yeah.
9: I was like, what song is that? I was like, did he make this up?
8: Yeah. Anyway. Our show brought to you by Mission Bank, Sully's with seven great locations in town, and Golden Empire Youth Football, and Jeremiah the Bullfrog. All right, so we have a couple of responses to our questions real quick before we get into more. What do we have?
9: Yeah, let's do that. So we got Alex real quick.
8: Alex, camping.
9: Alex says, we're going in about 2 weeks near Cuesta.
8: Okay.
9: Never been a member of any of those scouts. No martial arts. I'm a lover, not a fighter.
8: Okay. All right.
9: And then his thoughts on the sports question with Sorsby. He said maybe if they supervise him, I'm sure he doesn't make any more bets, but I feel like he shouldn't get a second chance. So the mental illness is just a scapegoat to help him get away. Scapegoat to help him get away with it.
8: All right. Next.
9: Anthony says camping college. I was, camping in college. And they said I was kicked out of Boy Scouts for eating a brownie. never got into martial arts. And then he said, as long as he bet on his own team to win, it's okay if he bet against his own team, get rid of him.
8: Okay. All right.
9: And then I have Gary and Daily Dave.
8: Okay.
9: Let me get to them real quick here. Daily Dave says 30 years ago when his kids were very young, Tenderfoot Scouts.
8: Okay.
9: He learned, martial arts from his neighbor's sparring partner who, was a Vietnam War vet.
8: Okay.
9: And then he doesn't agree with the ruling and him playing.
8: All right.
9: Gary says, no to camping. He was a scout for a while. No to martial arts. And then yes.
8: That he should be able to play? Okay. All right. There you go. So it makes the world go round. Everybody's got an opinion on it. So there you go. Hey, guys, I want to talk about the Angels for a second. All right. I'll cut to the chase. They lost 5-4 in 10 innings. There was a good story coming out of Trey Mancini, who once played for the Orioles and actually had cancer and lost some time there, came back and played for the first time in 2023, at least in the majors. He's been in the minors with the Angels. And he had three singles last night.
9: That's awesome. I did not know that. Yeah. That's awesome.
8: So Trey Mancini with a nice night last night. However, in the longest, in the most Angels way to lose, first, in the top of the 10th inning, the Astros hit a pop-up that was maybe 10 feet off the dirt of the infield. It was maybe 110 feet away. The catch was made, and an Astros player tagged up from third, and the ball got past Logan Ahapi at home plate, and the Astros took the lead. On a play that you wouldn't even think the guy should run, and he ran, and the Angels blew it. Then in the bottom of the 10th, here's how the game ended.
0: Runner, nobody out, and Siri now down in the count. Hits the ball in the left field for a base hit. Here comes Trout. Here comes a throw by Matthews. It's a good one. Trout is out at home plate. What a throw by Bryce. Gunned down Mike Trout.
10: Perfectly executed play by the Astros. The play the Angels did not make. Play the Astros do make in the bottom of the 10th.
8: Yeah, that's exactly it. One team didn't make a play, the other did. By the way, they went to replay. A great block of the plate by the catcher was the difference, as Trout was out at home and the Astros win 5-4. Dodgers with the day off yesterday. They're back in action in Pittsburgh today. We'll talk more baseball. Love to hear from you at 842-2000. This is the Greg Kerr Show, second hour, coming at you in a moment.
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8: 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Our show brought to you by Mission Bank, Sully's with seven great locations in town, and Golden Empire Youth Football. So we have a series. Knicks lead 2-1 after failing to win last night. The home team is yet to win in the NBA Finals. Spurs losing games 1 and 2, and the Knicks game 3. And that place was packed. I mean, yeah, President Trump was there, but we're talking Ben Stiller and Pete Davidson and Derek Jeter and Eli Manning sitting side by side.
9: Jay-Z.
8: Jay-Z. You know,
9: Fat Joe.
8: Spike Lee. Fat Joe.
9: You name it.
8: It goes on and on. Oh, what's his name? John from the cable, you know, like news show, the fake news type thing. What's his name? Very famous guy.
9: John Stewart.
8: John Stewart. Did I say Jake?
9: No, you said John.
8: Yeah, John Stewart.
9: Talking about the Daily Show.
8: Yeah. John McEnroe, another. So, you know, they're all there. And this felt like the fans were trying to will themselves to a coronation of the Knicks taking a 3-game sit-on lead. Didn't quite happen because the Spurs once again took the lead early. And the Knicks once again had a strong finish to the first half and led by 7 at halftime. What didn't happen was the Spurs didn't wilt in the second half. They actually showed up and won the game. And while Victor Wembanyama had a terrific game, 32 points and all that he did, this was, again, an area where you thought to yourself, boy, if the Spurs don't score here, they may not win this game, even though they had a 2-possession lead. And one of those times was when they were up by 3 down the stretch, and De'Aaron Fox had the ball. Here's what happened.
19: Get a timeout. Try to tie this.
20: Had a 9-second difference, shot clock and game clock. Towns holding on to Wemby. Fox gets into the paint. Puts up jumper. Got it! De'Aaron Fox with a clutch bucket right there. And it's back to a 5-point game. Timeout with 12.2 remaining.
8: That was huge right there. So instead of a 1-possession game, had he missed, he made the shot, and it gave the Spurs some breathing room. It was still a little tense down the stretch, those last 12 seconds, but they win 115-111.
9: Well, you heard it in the commentary, and it was exactly true. I was watching that possession live, right? And I'm thinking to myself, okay, they're going to get the ball to Wembanyama. There's no way they don't. He physically could not get the ball. Karl-Anthony Towns was legit holding him. I don't know how they just...
8: There were so many times they were holding it.
9: I don't know. I know it's the playoffs. I know it's the finals. But, like, you know, I saw a couple fouls earlier that I was like, if we're going to call that, you have to call if a guy's literally getting held and not even being allowed to move freely to try to get the ball. You can deny all you want. There's denial. But then there's what Karl-Anthony Towns was doing on that last possession, which was crazy.
8: Yeah, I don't have a dog in the fight, but they showed a couple replays where even the announcer said, he's holding his arm. He can't even jump, you know, and it wasn't called. And yet also, then if you saw Stephon Castle absolutely run over Jaylen Brown, you know.
9: And to that point, there's harder things to decipher that would take replay, like, you know, on certain rebounds when a guy hooks an arm. And, you know, it's strategic. You know, you've been seeing it since the days of Dennis Rodman and guys like that who will hook an arm and manipulate foul calls.
8: Sure.
9: But when you're just in a situation where it's half court and one guy has the ball and, you know, they're trying to find a way to get this other, you know, the star of the ball, and he's getting held off ball, I mean, you have to make a call or see that or just to some effect do something. But I feel
8: here's what I think is in play here. And I think players know this. They're going to do it every time because they know the officials won't call it every time because the officials are told, we don't want you guys dominating the game, blowing the whistle every time they come down the floor. So players know.
9: Well, they should have got that memo when Oklahoma City was on the floor then.
8: But I'm just saying, players know that you can get away with it sometimes. And they just don't know when, but they're going to do it until they get caught. Or at least the officials choose to finally blow the whistle. So, and that's what the Knicks are employing right now. Sort of what you have to do against a 7-foot-5 guy. So we heard the De'Aaron Fox bucket Let's hear from his head coach, Mitch Johnson, about that big score that helped to the four-point win.
2: You know, there's times where you ride a hot hand or you do the snap, but De'Aaron's been one of the best closers in this league for the last, I don't know what it is, 5 to 7 years or whatever it may be, and he's been a great closer for us. We trust him with the basketball in his hand.
8: Yeah, most of that closing was with Sacramento, by the way.
9: Let's hear from Doc Rivers.
8: Doc Rivers, he does. Let's hear from De'Aaron Fox after the big win.
21: We responded well to their run. They had a big run in the first half. They get up at halftime, and we're, you know, thinking to ourselves, how can we get back to playing the way that we were playing, with the ball moving, with getting stops, not giving up offensive rebounds, not turning the ball over. And whenever we were able to do that, I think that's why we were able to, one, get back into the game, and two, kind of grow our lead and finish the game off.
8: Yeah, they not only grew their lead, they grew up.

0: be in the NBA Finals and see a team get 24 free throw attempts in the second half to another team's 8. There were opportunities for fouls to be called.
1: Okay, I would dare say, too, that your team fouls a lot. They do. And most of it's Victor Wembanyama.
2: Well, again, to your point, it's they can't call every foul. You
1: no.
2: know, I felt they should have called that when he was being held on that last possession. But there is a strategy behind fouling sometimes. They can't call every foul, or they won't call every foul. So you hinge on that. You know, you take that chance.
1: You pick your sport down the stretch. They do not. I'm not saying that officials don't, you know, make calls. But officials know in football, baseball, basketball, hockey, they know that fans and the league don't want the officials deciding the outcome. They want the outcome decided on the field of play. And if that means somebody gets roughed up a little bit more than usual, that's just sort of a known thing in each of those sports that says, go for it. That's just what they allow.
2: What amazes me is you say that, and I think you're right to an extent. But at the same time, there have been so many instances across sports where referees have determined
1: true.
2: The ending.
1: No,
2: and it continues to happen.
1: But that's what makes it fascinating is the unpredictability of when it's going to be called and when it isn't called. Because when it's called, we all go, you got to be kidding me. I've seen much worse that wasn't called. Or the other way around, where you see something terrible happen and you go, I can't believe you didn't call that. You know? I mean, think back to that. Sometimes, look, these are human beings. And so they're going to make mistakes, too. Do you remember the Rams-Saints playoff game from way back when where that guy...
2: The pass interference
1: yes,
2: call? Yes. Yeah.
1: That was probably one of the worst non-calls ever. Okay? Just an absolutely terrible call or non-call. And yet sometimes those things happen. So that's what makes... I don't want robots calling games. I don't. You know, I don't mind the ABS system in baseball with the ball strike thing. You know, it is what it is. But I don't want robots coming out and calling games. I want human beings making judgment calls, making mistakes, whatever the case may be. I watched a game, I think it was last night. I was watching a baseball game. Yeah. No, it was Cubs and the Giants 2 days ago. Sunday. It was Sunday. And it was the night game, Cubs and Giants. And 3 times they challenged the umpire's call in the last inning, and they got it right all 3 times. The challenge was correct. The umpire was wrong. Made the umpire look pretty bad, by the way. But 3 times they went at it. I don't mind that facet of it, but I don't want to take humans out of it. I don't want to take umpires out of it. I don't want to take arguments out of it. That's part of what we do as fans and as fandom.
2: That's one of the best parts, honestly.
1: Yes. I know sometimes it got crazy, but I miss the days of Lou Piniella, you know, picking up a base and throwing it and kicking dirt all over it, and Earl Weaver and Tommy Lasorda. Name your favorite manager that used to have a conniption fit.
2: Ozzie Guillen?
1: Just
2: even later on?
1: Yeah, but just any and all of them. I miss that. I like that part. Now it's everybody puts their hands to their ears like, double check it, go to the replay. It's so antiseptic. It's effective. It gets the job done. But as a fan, I sometimes just like to see these guys trading, breath mints. You know, I like it when they get in each other's face. I think that's good theater. I love it. And you just don't get as much.
2: It takes away from the emotion. I like that they have ways of correcting calls in a certain way. But at the same time, I do think that, you know, there's it's become less emotional because now there's no...
1: Well, every sport's different in those things. For instance, let me give you one. Tennis, the way they do it, that's beautiful. The way they do it is they just go to the Hawkeye and they look at it. They say, it's in. And the fans all go, ooh, ah, whatever. But then we're on to the next play. It's done, and it's done quickly, and it's done accurately. But that's perfect for tennis, okay?

0: you might get an occasional disagreement, but it's just sort of, there it is, the ball's there, play on, next, you know, serve, go. Basketball, same thing, you might get a technical here, you might get a guy raging a little bit here and there, but basically it's play on. Football, same thing. Football, you're going to get arguments and maybe guys, you know, coaches just chewing out a side judge or something about a call that was made on the field. But it's play on. Baseball was more about, we're going to be out here for a while. And I am going to just chew you up. And I'm going to tell you how much that call sucked. And then the umpire is going to take a certain amount. And then finally, he's going to either jaw back at him, depending on the demeanor of the umpire, or he's going to eject him. And then it gets only, you know, even better, in my case, better, being, you know, two guys going at each other. I like that theater. I do. I don't think I would like it in other sports as much. I'd like it in baseball. I don't need it in, certainly don't need it in tennis. Don't need it in football. But I really like it in baseball. And they've taken some of that away, but they've done it in a way that is very much the Hawkeye thing that tennis has. And it's very accurate, and they do it with the balls and strikes, and they get the job done. I think it's actually pretty accurate. And I do like what they do in baseball. I can't think of much of anything that baseball has adopted lately that is new that I don't like. I like the pitch clock. I hardly even recognize that when a reliever comes in, he has to face three batters. I hardly recognize that the bases are bigger. I hardly recognize that you can only throw a certain amount of pickoffs over there. None of that really, you know, factors in that much. But the game moves on. And I think they do a really good job with it. I really do. The only thing I don't like is, probably the only thing I don't like, but I understand it, is putting a runner on second base in the 10th inning.
1: I was just about to say that.
0: I'm not just about to say that. Yeah.
1: I knew that was going to be what you were.
0: But they're doing
1: say.
0: That to avoid 14, 16, 18 inning games. So.
1: Yeah, but that's, man, I know. I love that.
0: I know.
1: But I can understand it.
0: Yeah. I remember as a kid, it was just a matter of talking my dad into something. If, you know, extra inning games, staying for 18 innings and only 5,000 people were still in the stands. And I always thought as a kid, let's stay. I have a better chance of getting a foul ball, you know, things like that. So anyway, or I could just go to Oakland A's game where no one ever showed up anyway. All right, we're going to take a break. 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

0: And welcome back to the Greg Kerr Show. 101.1 FM and streaming live on the KGO Sports Talk app. Kyle playing music down my alley right there. There you go. Jeremiah Bullfrog and then that. Come on now.
1: Steely Dan should be in everyone's alley.
0: There you go.
1: That's my opinion.
0: All right. So, we were talking earlier this hour in regard to the Brendan Sorsby situation, of which a judge in Texas, and he plays for Texas Tech, you connect the dots if you'd like, gave him the right to play for Texas Tech this year, giving him an injunction basically to play, despite the fact that he has admitted to making 9,000 bets on games, 40 of those bets on the Indiana team that he was once a member of. And he's played at Cincinnati as well. And this has caught everyone by surprise, but maybe not surprise, but surprise from the standpoint that what we are willing to accept nowadays, but not surprised in that it was a Texas judge, it's a Texas college, and everybody sort of thinks the fix was in, you know. And come to your own conclusion. They paid off the judge. They did this. They did that. You know, I don't know. I don't go down that road. I just know that somebody who's bet 9,000 times on sports and admits to it and has an addiction probably doesn't give the NCAA, and quite often you're going to find, you know, a lot of people, myself included, not on the NCAA side on things. Okay, but in this case, they're saying, what are we doing here? Our product is going to be looked at with a side eye when you put somebody on the field that is a known gambler. And again, he's young and it's an addiction and all that kind of stuff, and you wish him well. Don't get me wrong. But it's still the product is what matters. The product. And we've seen so many examples of people who have stepped over that line and gambled, and they've become persona non grata. Calvin Ridley.
1: Yeah.
0: Remember Calvin Ridley with the, when he was at the Falcons at the time? And they sent him packing.
1: For what, a year? Maybe two?
0: Yeah.
1: Yeah.
0: And so that. With that, now we've got a guy that's not only bet on games, but 9,000 times, he must be just sitting on his phone gambling all day.
1: I saw a tweet from a guy who was a former college wrestler. I don't remember the university, but he retweeted the whole thing about the Sorsby situation. He's like, man, I only bet on 5 games and they banned me for life or something like that. And, you know, I'm not trying to say, yeah, I think it should all be weighed. It's hard to say if it should be weighed evenly or not, but I mean, I think
0: the act is the act.
1: You know what I mean?
0: Like, I don't have enough intel on the difference between this and that. You know, this Equavius Hunter thing we talked about, the former runner who was at New Orleans.
1: How about even something more recently, the Alabama State guys that just got in, that just got banned?
0: Yeah, but I'm just saying, Equavius was through somebody that he fixed a game. Brendan Sorsby was not fixing games, okay? I want to make a distinction there. He's not fixing games, but he was betting on games. And he was betting on games that involved the team that he was a part of, too. And I'm just wondering, where does the, you know, why do we have such a moving target on this kind of stuff? Gambling is gambling. Gambling when you're involved in the product is wrong. Should you be allowed to participate again? And how are we even going to look at anything that involves such a player and just go, oh, okay, that result was legitimate?
1: Yeah.
0: Because human beings aren't going to forget.
1: Yeah.
0: And wait, you know what? And I don't want this for the kid because he's young. He made a mistake. He has an addiction. I don't want this for him. But Lord knows when he goes out there and plays a football game on the road, oh, wait for the signs. Wait for the chance.
1: And there's no getting around that.
0: Wait for the harassment.
1: There's no getting around
0: that. Oh, my goodness.
1: I just want to make note of this. You know, you say, you know, people speculate, oh, could the judge have been paid off? Could this? It's worth noting, and I'm not speculating that this is the case. I just want to make note of this. Texas Tech is well known for having an alumni who was a He was a lineman. His name's Cody Campbell. He's now a billionaire oil tycoon, and he funds everything that comes through Texas Tech. Football, basketball, their softball.
0: Well, they have the softball pitcher that they signed to $1 million.
1: Yeah, he spearheaded the NIL collective there known as the Matador Club, which has dumped in over $60 million into Texas Tech Athletics. So
0: this sends me down a different path, Kyle.
1: Just
0: which
1: ridiculous.
0: Is this sends me back down a different path. As a kid who loved to play sports and a kid who competed and loves to compete, I would today, if you said, let's play some, anything on the some silly game on the street, I'd say, let's go. I like competing. I'll play you. Let's go. Sort of why I like fantasy football. I like to compete. It's fun. Let's go. It's an outlet. Having said that, playing basically high school sports my entire life and college sports and baseball, it's always been about the competition and about playing and playing to win with my teammates. And there was never really an advantage other than maybe one school had more scholarships than another, but the rest of it was fairly even Steven. Now, today's sports is, and it's trickled down to the high school level, we know that. He with the most money is going to have the best players and probably going to win. Where is the gratification and the satisfaction of winning, not because you coached better and played better, but because you had more money and you got people to come play for you because you gave them more money than the next guy? I just don't understand the satisfaction that comes from that. It's almost a given that you should win when you have that advantage. And so because of that, like you said, this billionaire guy, well, Texas Tech should be good in everything. And they are. Because they have money. But were they good in everything before we started this pay-for-play type, I'm rich, I'm going to make my alma mater better type thing? No. We didn't have that. But suddenly you're now seeing schools that were always mediocre become players and or national champions. Oh, need I mention one? Indiana football. They were horrible my entire life. My entire life, Indiana football, how do I say this? Sucked. They were horrible. And then suddenly they're national champions. Now, did I enjoy watching them play? Yeah, I mean, they were a fun product to watch. But don't get it twisted, as the kids say. Don't think that suddenly this was about awesome this and awesome that and great recruiting and great coaching and great whatever. No, this was about money. And if we're just going to determine winning in sports by money as opposed to development and teamwork and chemistry, I think we've ruined sports, at least for the people who love competition. Like level field competition. And you say, well, Greg, wait a second. What about the Dodgers? They have more money. No, actually, the Dodgers are doing it the right way. They have money and they spend their money to make a better product. It's the other teams that have money and don't spend it to make a better product that creates that gap. Do the Dodgers have more money anyway? Sure, they do have a lot more money because of their cable deal. Do they have an unfair advantage because of that? Yes, they do. But they actually use that money to put into the product. They don't, like, hoard it and give it to their owners and keep it. Some of these smaller market teams don't use the money that they make toward their product. And I think their fans get ripped off because of it. But college sports, phew, follow the money, baby. In any sport, follow the money. Show me the last national champion that was poor. Okay? That's where I want to see. Show me that team. We're going to take a break. When we come back, we got Christian Franco coming on. We're going to talk World Cup with the Miramonte soccer coach. 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
8: He may not be able to beat you in Monopoly or Pac-Man, but he knows a hell of a lot about sports. 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
0: 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Our show brought to you by Mission Bank, Sully's with seven great locations in town, and Golden Empire Youth Football. We do have some breaking news before we get to Christian Franco to talk some World Cup soccer. 19 years old. It was 17-year-old. Carmelo Anthony, not the basketball player. The young track athlete who was accused of fatally stabbing a 17-year-old athlete at a track meet in McKinney, Texas. The jury has found him guilty of murder. He could face life in prison. This basically rejected Carmelo Anthony's claim of self-defense during a confrontation with Austin Metcalf. It was in the stadium's bleachers last year. Anthony, who's now 19, did not testify on his own behalf. Most who did were students who described a heated exchange between Anthony and his refusal to leave a tent belonging to Metcalf's team during a rainy competition. The trial drew lines of spectators hoping to find seats in the gallery that unfolded amid heavy security at the courthouse. Now, one thing that is going to play out unfortunately, in this, both in the aftermath and before, is that one athlete was black and one was white. And we know this is going to play out that way in a number of different ways, and right and wrong, whichever is, because I'm not pretending to know what occurred or, you know, if this verdict is a correct one. But I know we're going to have people on both sides talk about race. And that's unfortunate because we had two losers here. One young man lost his life, and the other may have lost his freedom for the rest of his life. There are no winners here. And yet people are going to scream and shout at the other side on both sides. That's just it's a terrible day. And it obviously was a terrible incident that occurred. But there are no winners. That's unfortunate. All right, let's talk World Cup. We got Team USA getting ready to play Paraguay on Friday, 6 p.m. our time, by the way. And we bring on the man who coached Miramonte to the state championship soccer boys team, as they had a great postseason run that began with the win over Liberty. Then a number of teams from SoCal come into town, and he took them down one by one, if I'm remembering Birmingham and San Pasqual, and I'm trying to remember the one in between.
1: Fontana?
0: Okay, Fontana. All right. And so we bring on Christian Franco to talk about it. Christian, how you doing, man?
9: Good. And yourself?
0: All right. Hey, when you sort of relive that that postseason run, what do you sort of remember about it now, as opposed to maybe in the here and now, right after your last game? What is it that you think about or just recollect the most about that run that you guys had?
9: Oof, man, there's a lot of lessons learned, a lot of memories. I think just reflecting on everything, it's been historic. It's something that's going to be unforgettable, at least for our team, and I'm hoping throughout Kern County and soccer in general, and just our community. But I mean, the image I still see is when we're departing to Sacramento, and we see all the middle schools and elementary schools, parading for us and setting us off. I still see that one clear as day, and just reliving, you're looking through the photos and videos from the Liberty game, from the regional state game. It's just a lot. It still feels surreal. I don't think it's hit yet. I think once the next school year starts, it'll kind of hit a little bit more.
0: Yeah, and how many of your seniors are moving on to play in college?
9: I believe from the top of my head, six.
0: Six?
9: Six of them, yeah. Some of them will be playing JC. A few of them will be playing, like our goalkeeper will be playing at CSUB.
0: Yeah, Juan Mendez playing at CSUB, right?
9: Yeah. Yeah, it'll be at CSUB, or our center back will be at UC Merced. So, I mean, they're going to continue their schooling and their playing careers. So that's the most important thing for sure.
0: Yeah, absolutely. All right, so let's get to the World Cup. If I were to just say, how much optimism do you have in Team USA when we consider that, the recent matches have not been, results that you would want? And not so much the win-loss, but maybe just the way they played in a couple of them wasn't very good. Although I would say the Germany match was better despite the early problem that they had. They did play better. How do you feel about this team right now, a couple days away?
9: I'm excited to see what they do on Friday, to be honest. I'm confident in them. I believe in them. Just have to fix a lot of mistakes, especially in the back. There's a lot of question marks still, I think, from Mauricio Pochettino's side. Is Chris Richards going to be healthy enough to start? And if he doesn't, who's going to be that that center back? Is it going to be Miles Robinson, who unfortunately has committed a few, too many mistakes since the last few games? The goalkeeper, is going to be Matt Turner? Is it going to be Matt Freese? I think defensively, that's where I'm kind of more worried about the U.S., but I think midfield and up, I think they create a lot of chances from what we've seen against, Germany and, the Belgium games and the Portugal games and the Senegal game. We can go toe-to-toe with these teams, but unfortunately we've been making too many naive mistakes. So I'm excited. I'm confident in them. This first game is going to be very crucial, though.
0: What do you make of their stage, Paraguay, Australia, and Turkey?
9: I think they're all thinking the same thing. I think each of these teams are thinking they can get through the group, but I think even top the group. We're talking about Paraguay is a team that in World Cup history, they're always making it to the second round at least. I think the last time they were there was 2010. they almost took out, you know, Spain, who ended up winning the chip, you know, that World Cup. So they're always a tough team. They're very low, you know, medium to low block. Set pieces is very strong. South American cohesive side. So they're going to be tough. Turkey, on paper, they have, you know, the most talent in, you know, having Arda Güler playing Madrid and Yıldız playing for Juventus. They're going to be, you know, very difficult to contain, I think. And then obviously Australia, low block. I think that's a team that everybody's kind of overestimating, that they're going to be, unquote, last in the group. But if we look at their World Cup runs in history, they're always moving on to at least the next round as well. You know, they qualify for, I think, every World Cup since, what was it, 98, I think, if I'm not mistaken. So it's going to be a tough group. I think each and every one of them has an equal chance. You know, obviously U.S. and Turkey being, I think, more of the favorites. But, again, it's going to be exciting. The first game is very crucial for all four.
0: Yeah. So Team USA Soccer, home field and home country advantage or home country pressure? What or is it a mix of both? What do we have in play here? Because obviously they're under the microscope.
9: Yeah, I think it's a mix of both. I think leading into this game, there's a lot of pressure and question marks, right? And I think rightly so, just considering, you know, how this 10 years, the last 4 years has gone, you know, with U.S. soccer and the whole federation, you know. Kind of feels like we wasted a little bit of time in rehiring Berhalter and then not really knowing where to go after that. And Pochettino only had, I think, about 26 games or so, barely finding, you know, his roster now or his lineup. So there's some pressure in that aspect, but I think obviously that first game is crucial. If they win, obviously less pressure, and there's going to be a lot of, I think, confidence and hype. They lose that first game, the pressure is going to mount on them very quickly, you know, because now you're talking about it's a must win against Australia, and you're going to have to get a result against Turkey, you know. So it could play both ways, but I think for me, at least, being home is always something special, you know. I mean, I can relate to the Miramonte crowd. It's a very different situations, obviously, since the World Cup compared to a high school team, but
0: yeah,
9: I personally think having home field advantage makes a difference.
0: Boy, I tell you what, losing that first game, you got a week until you play the next one. It's just, you know, doomsday report after doomsday report. If you lose that first one, headlines tell you, you know, oh, this team isn't going to, you know, for a week, you got to listen to that.
9: Exactly.
0: You know, I blocking out the noise would seem to be a big part of the World Cup.
9: Exactly. Exactly. But these players, again, they all, most of them play in the big leagues. You know, we have Pulisic playing for Milan. It's a big historic club. You know, if you don't win the title at Milan, it's a bad season. You know, you get pretty much, coach will get sacked instantly. You know, so he should be able to deal with the pressure. And we're talking about multiple players playing in the Premier League and some of them playing in La Liga. So I don't think pressure will be that much of an issue for these players, but we'll see. We'll see how it all plays out. I think the thing is, they're still young. But I think they know what they're, I think they're going to be ready to go against Paraguay.
0: How much pressure is Christian Pulisic under?
9: I think he's the one that's under most pressure, and it's unfortunate. But again, once you're the best, you know, especially in our country for soccer, at least, that's what happens. You know, Messi, we could talk about Messi, you know, Ronaldo, they always get pressure for anything. You know, we're talking about Messi had the most pressure, saying that he couldn't do it for the national team for the longest time until he won his first Copa America. You know, Pulisic, same thing with him. If he goes on a dry spell, the criticism would be first on him that he's not playing with heart or he's not working hard enough, just stuff like that. You hear pundits talking about all the situations where the U.S. men's national team doesn't play with, you know, hard, or that they're not passionate about the national team. But I think Pulisic has said a bunch of times. He said in his interviews that he, you know, he deals with pressure all the time, and he's ready to go. You know, he's excited to play for the group, and I think this is going to be his World Cup, too. I think he's really going to carry the team on his back this time around. I think we see him play, seen him play against Senegal recently, and the Germany game, I think he really stepped up.
0: All right, so you would have a much better answer to this than me, because when I watch soccer, I'm pretty much just watching the ball and a few other things. But basically, I'm, you know, I'm just sort of keeping it simple for me, you know. But with Mauricio Pochettino coming on as a coach, what do you make of his style, his system? Do you think this is a step in the right direction for Team USA? I'm not saying, you know, is it a good or bad hire? I'm just sort of wondering, what do you see in what he likes to do, and do you think he has the roster to do it?
9: Yeah. I mean, I kind of agree with, you know, his style of play. I mean, he's very possession-based, and, you know, he wants to play out of the back and have quick transitions once they break lines. Like to press really high as well. You know, I think I could relate to that in my coaching philosophy. I like to press high and win balls in dangerous areas and stuff. I think against in the group stage, this style of play could work, especially, you know, against like Paraguay and Australia. Then we'll see against Turkey if that could work. You know, it's kind of hard to press 90 minutes constantly, and especially in World Cup when we're talking about 7 to 8 games, you know, to win it. Right. And fatigue plays a big factor. You know, we have a lot of players coming from injury, like including Anthony Robinson, a lot of cramps. So the roster, I mean, is going to have to be pretty deep. The issue is, after the starting 11 and a few, you know, subs, do we have enough quality to continue to sustain, you know, that pressure and that intensity? And can we be, you know, sharp on the ball and not make mistakes? That's the issue with, you know, the U.S. and other teams, you know, that are in the lower tier, I think, than the, you know, the contenders, if I should say. You know, we look at Spain. They have 3-4 teams that could easily be at the World Cup. France, another one. You know, Brazil has maybe 2 or 3 teams they could take to a World Cup, you know. And that's the difference. But they should be able to handle it, to be honest. I think they'll be ready. I think Pochettino's style, it's doable. I think he's been working on this already for at least a year and a half. I think we're going to be surprised when we play Paraguay. I think, again, he has an idea already. Truthfully, you got to admit that he really hasn't had his whole team available to him up until recently. You know, until he announced his 26, you know, whether it be through injuries or missing Copa Americas or whatever. I mean, Copa Gold Cups. I mean, I think he knows what he's doing. I have confidence in Pochettino, and I have confidence in the boys for sure.
0: Yeah. So when you mentioned the defense might be a little bit of a concern, and for first time in, you know, we've in the past had some very highly rated or you know, star goalies, if you will. I don't know that that's in play this time around. How much is that a concern?
9: It's pretty concerning, but from what I see from Matt Freeze and Matt Turner, I mean, Matt Turner in the last World Cup, he did great to me. I mean, obviously you're going to have little mistakes here and there where maybe you don't command your box quick enough, or you don't come out in a cross, or you let something kind of slip in. To be honest, being a goalkeeper in that elite stage is very, very difficult. You know, I don't think that one's going to make that big of a difference. I personally think Matt Freeze is the one that's going to end up starting just because Pochettino has played him more throughout his, like, tenure. Uh-huh. I think it's all about consistency. You know, I think it doesn't matter if you have necessarily a star-level keeper. Obviously, it makes a difference having, like a Courtois from Real Madrid that can make 8 saves, 11 saves, you know, and keep you in a game and you win a game off, you know, counter-attack or something, right? But I don't think that's going to be a big factor or the biggest factor as to whether the U.S. moves on or doesn't. You know, the defensive line, that's where I get kind of concerned. You know, we're talking about they're playing a back five in terms of Serginho Dest and Anthony Robinson getting up the field constantly, you know, attacking. So essentially you're playing with 3 in the back, and one of those 3 is Tim Ream, that's 38, where he could read the ball very well. He's probably our best center back by far, but he's slower, you know. So when you're going up against the Arda Gulers and the Yildiz and the Mbappes and the Vinnies, can they sustain that if they ever get to that chance? You know, yeah. That's a concerning part.
0: Yeah. All right, 3 host countries, U.S., Mexico, Canada. Who makes the deepest run and why?
9: Oof. I'm going to have to say, you know, bias aside, I think USA and Mexico have the more of talent and more of the squad depth to make the deepest run. I'm going to kind of put them at the same ceiling. Okay. I think for them, round of 8 is where it's a success. You know, I mean, obviously, we want to win the World Cup. I mean, you're not going to go into a World Cup thinking, oh, we're just going to get to the round of 8 and our job is done, you know. But for us, as, you know, fanatics and people that can analyze soccer and whatever, I think round of 8 is a good ceiling for U.S. and Mexico. I think that's kind of where they should at least, you know, target. And then for Canada, I think they should have a similar ambition. I just see them a little tier below them. And I think they pass the group and, you know, maybe hopefully they get to the round of 16. You know, I think that round of 32 game, depending on how the matchups go, could be a little bit sketchy for all 3, obviously. You know, you never know. It's win or go home now on that one. But I think Canada, round of 16, I think that's their ceiling for me right now.
0: And finally, who's your final 4 and give me a champion? Who do you like?
9: Oof, final 4, Spain, France. Definitely. Those are the top 2 right now in my eyes. I'm going to have to say Argentina, world champs, and, you know, you have Messi. And I'm going to have to say I'm going to throw Brazil in there. I want to see 2 South American countries and 2 Europeans.
0: And who's going to win it all?
9: I'm going to go with Spain on this one. I think Spain has more of a my style of play and you know, the way I like to see soccer. And I think they're the team that's most in form right now. You know, it could be definitely, I think it's Spain, you know, and with France coming in right underneath, I think one of those two for sure.
0: All right. Well, looking forward to it. It all begins Thursday, actually. I know Mexico plays on Thursday, but for Team USA, Friday, 6 o'clock against Paraguay, and that's going to be fun to watch and see what the all the casuals and everybody else that follows soccer, if they're going to jump on a bandwagon or jump off a bandwagon. It's going to happen one way or the other. We're going to see what happens on Friday. Christian, thank you for your time. Greatly appreciate it. And thank you again for the TV interview that we're going to be showing this week as well. Appreciate it.
9: Yeah, of course. No, thank you for having me.
0: All right, you got it. That's Christian Franco. Once again, did a superb job coaching the Miramonte boys soccer team to a state championship game this past year. We'll take a break. Final segment coming at you. Greg Kershaw, 101.1 FM, and streaming live on the KGEO Sports Talk app. We'll be right back.
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0: 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Sully's with seven great locations in town and Golden Empire Youth Football. So this is the time of year, you know, baseball and softball are done. Everything else that slows down a little bit as far as local sports are concerned. We do have football coming right around the corner. That's going to be hitting us right hard in the face late July as we get into, you know, the actual games when school comes back in August. Meanwhile, I did want to go back because I was talking about Brandon Sorsby situation, of which, again, he's been granted an injunction by a judge in Texas to be able to be eligible to play quarterback for Texas Tech after admitting to betting on making 9,000 bets on games, 40 of which were for a team that he played for at the time, which was Indiana. And now he's at Texas Tech. He's played for Cincinnati as well. And some people are beside themselves that we've, again, sort of erased the line in the sand for gambling, or at least made it a moving target where you can't do this, but this is okay. And I don't know how you move forward with a quarterback, of all things, in a close game, and you're not going to have people looking at the final score in a weird way that says, huh, wonder if that was legit. I'm not saying that's fair to Brandon Sorsby. I'm not, but it is what it is. Pete Thamel, a veteran reporter, a newspaper reporter, had this to say about the decision by that judge in Texas to allow Sorsby to get back on the field.
17: I don't want to sound overdramatic here, but gambling has always been a thick red line. The fact that he is going to be or has been legally cleared to play college football is simply something that we've never seen before.
0: Yeah, we haven't. We haven't. And that's why we've gotten reaction from athletic directors and coaches from the Big 12, the Big 10, the SEC. Many of these schools also saying, we're not even going to play Texas Tech in any sports. Like, none of them. Football, baseball, field hockey, nothing. We're not going to play them. And when you throw the results of anything into doubt with your fan base, you have caused a problem. You have. And I'm not wishing any bad, you know, karma of any kind to Brandon Sorsby. He's a young guy. He has an addiction, apparently, and he admitted it. It's not like he got caught. He went out and admitted it, and he said, I need help, and good for him for doing that. But at the same time, now you're putting an entire college football system, if you will, under a spotlight of which some people are going to go, did he bet on that game? Did he this? Did he that? Even if he's 100% clean, there are going to be people that are going to think otherwise. We'll see. Baseball coming back at you today. The Dodgers are back on the road. They're going to take on the Pittsburgh Pirates, and they are facing Paul Skeens today. Skeens has been okay this year. He's 6-5, 3.09 ERA, but he is going to be on the mound again against the Dodgers. That game's starting in a couple of hours, or less than a couple hours now. Elsewhere, teams involving teams right here in our own backyard. You've got the Angels at home against the Astros after that deflating 5-4 loss in 10 innings last night, where a sack fly that was maybe 115 feet from home plate scored a run for the Astros. That's just not right. The Padres taking on the Reds. Reds might want to learn how to bunt. They had three opportunities to bunt in the seventh inning. It was not pretty. The Cubs, the Padres went on to win that game 6-2. Same two teams at it today. Then you've got the Giants, who are going to be at home against the Nationals. They lost 4-3 yesterday. They will try to bounce back with a win over the Nationals, who, by the way, have been playing pretty good baseball. The Nationals are over 500 at 34-33. Giants, meanwhile, struggling at 27-40. The A's are home against the Brewers. The Brewers, by the way, 41-23. They just play good baseball all the time, don't they? Doesn't matter the manager, doesn't matter who they trade, who they lose as a free agent. The Brewers play good baseball. And again, they're out to a 41-23 start. JT Ginn, who's had a couple of nice starts this season for the A's, will be on the mound for Sacramento. That's a wrap. We'll be back at it tomorrow. What's Your Beef Day coming at you tomorrow. 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

0: Coming into hour number three, I am Jim Rome. Good afternoon. What's going on? Maybe you're just joining us right now. Maybe you've been here the entire time. Great to have you here. Great to be here. You know the whole drill. 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All right, starting hour number three, I've got Tom Verducci coming up next segment. Before I do that, some quick reaction. V and the Fee. No way, V's got my back. Kind of, sort of, not really. V writes, "You don't duck everything, Rome. Signed, that camera that went full Oge on you and took your head off."
1: Oh.
0: War Rome's top three takes being diarrhea is the great equalizer.
2: Diarrhea.
0: Chan Ho fart takes and Bohica.
3: Think about it.
4: Diarrhea.
3: Diarrhea doesn't care who the hell you are.
0: Yeah, I got that, Alex. Thank you. That right there. Never get tired of seeing that. Me coming up like, damn, that hurt. Yeah, I didn't duck that. V's right. Finally, V, you're right about one thing. I was not able to duck that camera. Of course, had I been head on a swivel, head up, and not facing my phone, I would not have walked into that camera. If that looks like, if you're watching on the stream right now, and that looks like that hurt, it's because that hurt. And do you see that shaking? That's the camera. The camera is shaking. The visual is shaking because the camera is shaking. And what you need to understand is that the camera has no give whatsoever. You know how hard you have to hit a camera like that? The camera doesn't shake, is what I'm saying. There are these mechanical cameras that back in the day were controlled by New York, and they're just on a track and they move around. It's actually critical that they don't shake. They're made not to shake, or the shot would shake. The show would shake. They're not supposed to give. So the fact that that was shaking tells you how hard I hit that, and I hit it with my head. All right? I didn't hit it with a hammer. I didn't grab it and shake it. I literally smashed into this solitary standard item that doesn't shake, and they're heavy. They're really heavy cameras. I'm looking at them both right now. Oh, and thanks for that yellow tape that you put on afterwards. That was very helpful. So anyway, that's what we're talking about. Me walking into the camera. You're right, V. I did not duck that. I wish I had. That's the shot. See, but that camera, you see where that camera is right there? Okay, that camera's over there. That camera's to my right. Okay, then the other one. See that one moving? Okay, the one to my left. See that moving around? See that moving around? That's pretty stable. If you're watching on the stream, if you're listening on the radio, this bit's not good. So there's the XCR moving these cameras around. They're on a track. They move when they work. When they move, the shot needs to remain stable. See that? They're moving. You can hear them even. The cameras are moving, but the shot is stable because they don't shake unless you walk into it and smash your head into it, and then you have to hit it really hard. In other words, I wish I did duck, V. You're right. Hey, Lauren. XCR. Great demonstration. Thank you very much for helping me make my point. Heads from Bacon. Hey, Rome. I bet you wish there was some of that magic spray available when you headbutted the studio camera. Signed, those first aid dorks on the sidelines at soccer games sporting the World War II style stretchers. See, what's weird about this is all of a sudden now you're resetting my takes. First of all, my soccer takes, my anti-soccer takes back in the day were way better than what you're spitting out right now. I haven't done that like in 20 years. Why are you bringing them back now? I've actually been somewhat of a proponent of the beautiful game. I'm friends with famous soccer players. You need proof? Put it up if you get there, XCR. I am friends with famous soccer players. I've talked soccer. I'm doing an entire podcast on soccer this week. I recognize the World Cup is here. Man, why are you all living in 1994? Join me here. See? See? Kevin! I know that that's a legit pick. That's not fake. That's not, like, shopped. That's real. Jano and I with one of the most famous people ever in soccer. Same place.
1: Position?
0: He wasn't. Kevin! What else do we have here? Carlin Prescott. War Wells in the 720, retaining Sorsby's attorney to overturn the ban. He's got a lifetime ban on top of a lifetime ban. He will never see the light of day. Other than the 5 minutes a week that he's allowed in the yard, that guy will never, ever get out.
2: For life.
0: Armand Armadillo is in. Van Smack, we love when Utah. USMNT soccer.
4: I love
0: Sign
4: when you
0: Ghana.
4: Talk.
0: I'm going to. Greg Berhalter will go long form with me tomorrow.
5: Ghana.
0: SA Sports Honk, Rome. There is only one cup worse than the World Cup. Signed, Torrey Hunter.
6: What's up, Jim Rome?
0: What's up, Torrey Hunter?
6: Nothing, man. Still don't wear a cup.
0: Yeah, but Torrey, what if they came to you and said, look, I can get this deal done, but you got to wear a cup?
6: Oh, hell no. We're
0: deal out. Break.
6: I can't wear no cup, man. You know, it's too much down there, man.
0: I mean, we reset this like 3 days ago. And you know what? It's still funny.
7: It's good to visit with you, Torrey. Thanks so much.
5: Hey, thanks. And I want to let you know I still don't wear a cup. All right, then.
7: No, hold on. I was going to say, I was not going to ask you, 17 years in, are you still not wearing a cup?
5: I'm still not wearing a cup, and I haven't been hit there in the outfield yet. The day I get hit there in the private area, and that's the day I'm retiring.
0: We could probably, I don't want to say retire that cut, but maybe not play it again this week. I love, though, that I went through an entire interview without referencing that he didn't wear a cup. But Torrey Hunter wanted to make sure that I knew before the end of the interview. Hey, Rome, one more thing. I still don't wear a cup. Norman's like, hey, one more thing. I got this foundation. One more thing. I've got this youth camp. One more thing. I've got this new company. One more thing. One more thing generally means I want to promote something. He wanted to promote the fact that he still does not wear a cup, which is amazing.

0: I got a better idea, Aaron. Better than next Wednesday being juice off. If you want to have your juice off, you know what I think we'll do? I think we'll let Weber host it. Because I'm not going to be here for it. I'm not a party to this.
1: It's over just that quickly.
2: Wow.
0: Wait till B. Webb. Wait till Brian Weber finds out. Hey, B. Webb, good news, bad news. Good news is I need you to host. Always. You know that, Jim. And by the way, B. Webb always is ready to host, no matter what happens. Like last week when I got sick, bam! He's like, I'm good. Good news, bad news, Webb. Good news, I'm sick, actually. Sick of these idiots that want holidays to celebrate juice. Good. So the good news is, you get to host. The bad news is, it's a theme show, apparently. Juice off. Yeah, no, Aaron, we're not doing that. Don't get that in your head. The only thing worse than you needing a day every year to celebrate a serial killer is that one day is not enough. You need another day.
3: There's two for me.
0: Why don't we just make it every day, Aaron? Would that work for you? Juice day. Every day. But just change the name of the show to The Juice. The Juice, starring Jim Rome. There it is. How about that? Why don't we just make every day Juice Day, and then the show be all about the juice? Instead of The Jungle, we'll just call it The Juice. Keep the bad ideas coming, clones. Brad from Reading. Hey, Jim. Did you say the baseball season started? I wish somebody would have told us. Yours, the SF Giants. There you go. All right, good news for you. At least you're no longer looking up at the Rockies. Got that going for you, which is nice. You see, Frisco? I do pick you up. I do say positive things about you. I got one for you. You have more wins than the Angels. There was this incredible piece in The Athletic over the weekend about how all Angel fans are revolting now against the team and Artie, and they're so upset. The Angel fans are usually just laid back. They don't care. They don't really care about anything. Even they've had enough. They finally had enough. Just this whole long-form piece in The Athletic that the Angel fans have finally turned on Artie, turned on the franchise. They've had enough. You see, that will happen when the owner says that winning is not even in the top five things that matter to the fans. Great idea, Artie. He actually said that. Winning isn't even in the top five when it comes to priorities for our fans. Ray in SA, let me fix this. Hey, at Jim Rome, we know that you don't duck ignorance and stupidity because Matt in LA consistently gets on air.
4: You're welcome.
0: I don't think he's stupid. I don't think that he's ignorant. Hey, Rome, get the legal team on the phone and copyright juice off. No way Darden or Ito already locked that down. Signed Bo in the OBC. War the Juice Rome Show. Are y'all done? Again, I ask the question. Are you having fun? I'm not. I was until you started to participate. The show was great when I was just doing my thing. All right, when we come back, Tom Verducci joins us. That will help. That will help. Talk some baseball next. I'm telling you, I didn't want to talk about the Browns, but I would much rather talk about the Browns than another juice day. If I do talk about the Browns, it's because of you, not me, or even them. Tom Verducci is next.
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0: Welcome back. I'm Jim Rome in Southern California, and believe me, I'm not saying that I need a break from you all. What I am saying is I need a break from you all, and I am very, very happy to be joined by this person, as I always am, and especially today. He is a senior baseball writer for Sports Illustrated, also a Fox Sports MLB analyst, also an MLB Network insider, also a five-time Emmy Award winner, also a three-time winner of the National Sports Writer of the Year Award. He is Tom Verducci. Tom, always appreciate you making time. Thank you very, very much. How you doing, Tom?
1: I'm doing great, Jim. It's always great to be here. Thanks.
0: Great to have you, Tom. Thanks so much. I mean that. So you called the Yankees 7-5 win over the Guardians in 10 innings last night on FS1. Let me ask you this. How do you think the Yankees are going to go about navigating Aaron Judge going to the sidelines with a rib injury? And what are you hearing about how long it's going to take the three-time MVP to come back? What kind of timeline are we talking about?
1: Yeah, first of all, I think they're okay because their starting pitching is so good. And unlike some of the Yankees teams in the past when Judge has gone down, I think they can find more ways to generate offense. This is a really good base running team. Listen, you're going to miss him. I get it. It's a huge hole in the lineup. You know, he affects the guys in front of him and the guys behind him. And you don't have that guy there. The other team is always thinking about like a piece on the chessboard. But, you know, as far as when he comes back, they're saying 4 to 6 weeks before they do more imaging to see how it's healing. That's a little worrisome to me. That's not saying he's going to be back swinging in a cage in 4 to 6 weeks, but they are saying they expect him back by the end of the season. So too soon to know when exactly that is. At this rate, I think you're probably looking at Judge missing about 2 months, considering he's going to need some kind of a rehab, at least a week probably, to get himself back in playing shape.
0: Tom Verducci is joining us. So, Tom, to that point that maybe in years past it would be more difficult for them to overcome something like this, you can't next man up Aaron Judge, but how important has Ben Rice become, who's having a huge year offensively?
1: Yeah, absolutely. He is huge. I watched the way that Cleveland pitched him last night. That was the name they circled on the lineup card. Like, this guy is not beating us. Any meaningful spot, base open, we're not pitching to him. That's a ton of respect that he's getting here. So I think he's legit, Jim. I really do. He came up to the big leagues. He could hit anybody's fastball, and now he can hit all the off-speed stuff. He's seen a ton of it. They've got a lot out of Paul Goldschmidt, by the way. You know, he's now hitting right-handers, not just left-handers. They're going to get Jason Dominguez back in probably about a week, Giancarlo Stanton after that. Here's the key for me, Jim, going forward, if I'm the Yankees. I really have to think how much I can throw Aaron Judge out there in the outfield. You look at all of his injuries, his injury history, they're all related to playing defense. Twice he has dove for balls and busted up a rib. He aggravated it the last time when he banged into the right field wall at Yankee Stadium, making a catch. The Dodger Stadium incident, of course, made a great catch, banging into the wall there. You just can't have this guy diving for singles if it's going to cost him 2 months out of the lineup. So what do? I think you mitigate the risk by having him play DH more. I know he's a great outfielder and he loves it, but I got to tell him, don't leave your feet, and you're going to DH a little bit more going forward. We've never seen, literally in the game of baseball, a 6'7" outfielder at 35 years old. Frank Howard did it at 34. They shut him down. It's really hard to do to play outfield 150 times a year with that size.
0: It's such a good point. Tom Verducci is joining us. Hey, Tom, what about the Guardians? So they're in first place right now. They've got a game and a half lead in the AL Central. Do you see anybody in that division ultimately creating any separation, or does it feel like maybe that's going to come down to the last weekend of the year?
1: I think it's their division to lose, and I think it's such a solid team pitching and defense-wise. And you know what? They're getting some offense this year. We're so used to this Guardians team, small margin of error, winning games 3-2, 4-3. But with the kids like Travis Bazzana, DeLauder, Brian Rocchio is playing great at the number 9 spot, the shortstop. They're a decent offensive team now, better than they've been the last couple of years. So I don't think they're going away. The number to win in Central is probably not that high. It probably starts with an 8. It's an 88 or an 89. I still am not going to rule out Detroit. I know that sounds crazy, 12 games under 500, but just given the talent they have, and we've seen them go on runs before, they're close. They're right on the edge, Jim, of writing them off. Probably the next, say, 4 weeks, the next 30 games or so will tell the tale of the Tigers. But I do think the Guardians are not going away. It's too solid of a team. Their pitching defense culture is just too good.
0: Talking to Tom Verducci. Tom, glad you brought up the Tigers. I was going to ask you about that. So, Tarek Skubal looked sharp Sunday in his first minor league rehab start. Following that elbow procedure, how do you think that they will approach the next month's deadline when he is set to become a free agent at the end of the season? With that in mind, what do you think they'll do?
1: It's pretty crazy that he's out there pitching rehab games, throwing 99 already. Mm-hmm. I mean, I don't know if you heard about it, but this new procedure, the nano needle, it's like a science fiction device. But, man, it did the job because he's out there in less than a month. And so far, I mean, he might not need another rehab start. You might be seeing him pitch on Friday.
2: Crazy.
1: Coming back against Cleveland. I mean, he could be back that quickly based on how happy he was, not just with the velo, but the shape of all of his pitches. He's the ultimate competitor. Listen, I think they're going to have to play this out. If they're still 12 games under in the middle of July as we get to the August 3 deadline, yeah, they have to move him. It doesn't make any sense to play out the string when he's such a valuable commodity. He is kind of what Verlander was in 17. I know that was an August deal. He's a game changer. He's the difference between winning a World Series and not just getting to the postseason. He's that good. The value is going to be sky high, assuming he stays as healthy as he looks right now. But again, Detroit's not there yet. They're going to play this to the hilt as far as how much time they have. I think there's a run in here for Detroit. It would take a lot for them to fall completely out of it, but it is definitely one of the scenarios because the price is going to be really high and the get for them is going to be hard to pass up.
2: It's on based on what you just said. What other uses are there for the nano needle? Because I got a few things that I'm dealing with right now. And if that's the kind of reaction we get, I want some of that.
1: I literally had never heard of it before, but hey, this is what happens in the game today. We talk a lot about analytics and things we've never heard before, but I've never heard of the nano needle. But it sounds like science fiction, but man, I think Blake Snell is the next in line, and he's got the same procedure. There's going to be lines out the door for Dr. Ella Trush.
2: Hey, they're not going to miss starts even after this. No matter rehab start down in the minor leagues. Speaking of analytics, I'm just following you around, but the Padres stopped the bleeding momentarily with a win over the Reds last night. But what has happened to this team, specifically Manny Machado, who took another over and is hitting a major league worst, Tom, 166?
1: Yeah, you probably saw it. The comments from Manny the other day, it was kind of an anti-analytics rant. I get all of that. I think people kind of missed the more important point there. I think he was talking about the way people consume baseball with the attention on these acronyms, and it's not how games are decided. Games are decided when you compete, as Manny said. But I think what people missed here is Manny talked about how much the game has changed. And this is what I see, Jim. It's a really important point that pitching has changed so quickly in the game today that the hitters in their 30s are being left behind. You know, that sounds crazy. But Manny Machado is seeing pitching completely different now than he certainly did back in 2013, his rookie year, and even 10 years ago. It has changed that fastly. So this storage of information you have as a hitter, I don't want to say it's worthless, but it's devalued because you're not getting a fastball 2-0. Velocity to Manny has jumped from 92 to 95.5. That's another 7 inches the ball is basically eating up, like moving the rubber closer 7 inches to home plate. And, of course, there's a lot more spin. I mean, he's seeing fewer fastballs, but it's been made up by more spin. The game is completely different. The average pitcher, starting pitcher at least, has 3 different fastballs, 2 different breaking pitches. There's so much to cover now. And I just looked at this, Jim. Hitters age 31 to 35, which we used to think of where Manny is now. That's where you really go off, especially in terms of power, because you can use all that experience, assuming you're still healthy enough to take advantage of it.
2: Okay.
1: But now the younger guys are out hitting the guys in their 30s. That's not the way baseball has been. The younger guys have grown up seeing velo. They're not expecting a 2-0 fastball. It's just crazy. So the Padres have more plate appearances by guys in their 30s than any other team in baseball. And it's not the right time to have that.
2: What an amazing point, Tom. So, for instance, how do you can't deprogram these guys. So what do? I mean, are they are they obsolete? Do you retire them? What do you do with all this worthless information and knowledge that you can no longer use?
1: You have to keep learning. And when I say keep learning, you actually need, because pitchers have so many weapons, you need different swings now. And I'll give you an example. Cody Bellinger. Watch him. The hit he had last night, 2-strike, opposite field, ground ball the other way. That wasn't just because it was extra innings guy on second base. It's the way he plays the game now. He's become a great breaking ball hitter. He's not just having that, you know, Jose Canseco swing every time as we saw, 5-6 years ago or MVP years. He has different swings for different pitchers. You have to do that in the game today. The guys who are making those adjustments, Goldschmidt's another one. But look around the game, Jim. There's a lot of guys, the Trey Turners, the Machados, the Bogarts, the Simeons, a lot of guys who still have good baseball left in them. It's just a tough time to hit. It's not that they're losing their skills. It's that you have so much to cover now as a hitter. Pitchers definitely have the edge in the game today.
2: It's a game of adjustments. We're joined by Tom Verducci for a few more moments. Hey, Tom, what about the Cubs? If I can get your thoughts on that, what a wild year they've had already, right? They've had a 10-game winning streak. They've had a 10-game losing streak. So who and what are they? Which team are they?
1: That's a good question, because you can look at the Cubs and think they're a World Series team, and other days you're like, I'm not sure they're going to make the postseason. Mm. They've had a ton of injuries, of course, Jim. I mean, look at the rotation especially. A lot of guys have been down. It's tough to see them at full strength for an extended period of time. We haven't seen that. Bregman, and to his credit, he owned up to this. He's been bad. I mean, it just has not worked out so far in Chicago. I don't really worry about him. He's such a grinder. He's probably trying to do too much. That's just his nature, and especially with a new team, new contract. I still like this team. You know, they've had a hard time running down Milwaukee. Milwaukee's legit, man. If you watch this team pitch, I don't know where they find all these arms besides the Miz. They are very deep pitching-wise. So kind of like Cleveland for me, they've got a culture established, like a good college football team. The players leave, but the culture stays. And I think that's where Milwaukee is. Chicago is, to me, still a playoff team, Jim. I really truly believe that. They're a well-balanced team when they're at full strength. Really good defensive team. Really good base-running team. I think when all is said and done, they'll be in the postseason.
2: It's time. You've seen so many things over the years. So, like, when the Miz hits over 150-some-odd times in a single game, I mean, the technology is different, right? But, I mean, covering the game as long as you have you ever seen a guy like that? I mean, like, back in the day when we had radar readings, were guys hitting 150-plus times in a game, or is this guy that much of a freak, and we've never seen that before?
1: I think he's that much of a freak, Jim. I mean, Aroldis Chapman as a relief pitcher, yeah. I mean, he was reportedly throwing 105, the fastest pitch ever. But I used to say that Jacob deGrom, to me, was pitching elevated to its highest form. He was cruising at 99, throwing 95-mile-an-hour sliders, pinpoint control, beautiful mechanics. But this is something different. Because the velocity is a step up, if you can believe that. He's letting the ball go 7.5 feet in front of the rubber. I mean, he's a tall guy, yeah, but he also has a long stride and long extension with his arm. It's like he's reaching out to hand the ball to the catcher. And above all, what really impresses me the most this year, Jim, is he's throwing strikes. I mean, that had not been his MO. Live arm, yeah, but wasn't quite sure where it was going. He's really done a great job working on his mechanics, repeating his delivery. He's a strike thrower throwing 101 miles an hour. So, no, I've never seen that before. And I don't know that anybody has, to be honest with you, given his size. I get it, the population is bigger. But have a guy at 6'7 throwing the ball 7.5 feet in front of the mound at 101. No, we haven't seen that before. That's, you know, going back to Magic Johnson playing the point at 6'10. It's just a freakish thing.
2: What a great analogy. Tom, one last thought. So we're talking about the adjustments you have to make in the game, especially as a hitter right now. You have tremendous command over all these changes in the game and the analytics. How much more, or is it not, how much more interesting is the sport to you now than it was even 10 years ago?
1: I think it's even more interesting, Jim, because it changes so quickly. I love to learn about the game. The more I learn about it, the more I realize I don't know a whole lot because it changes so fast. I don't like going by status quo or this is the way it's been, therefore this is the way it will be. You're challenged all the time in baseball. You know, this is going back a little bit, but nobody used to throw a right-on-right changeup, right-handed pitcher to a right-handed hitter. Don't ask me why, but it was like taboo. No pitching coach would tell their guy to do that. Now they figured out, you know, in conjunction with some other pitches, yeah, you can do that. Elevated sinkers, elevated cutters. All these things that people are figuring out with the help of technology, especially, it's pushed the game forward so fast. And if you don't stay up with it, man, you get lapped. So it forces you to be on your toes. And I think that's true, especially not just for people covering the game, but as I said, players who learn this game a certain way, and this goes for the umpires too, because the game changed on them really quickly. The game moves at light speed now, and you better keep up with it.
2: So, generally, one last thought. I appreciate you so much. You mentioned umpires. So, what kind of a year, generally, the consensus, the umpires that you speak to, what kind of a year are they having? Are they enjoying themselves? Are they not enjoying themselves at all? What's it been like for them?
1: I think they kind of like it. I think some of these guys like the idea of having the microphone like an NFL referee. I think a lot of them don't want games to be decided by blown calls, and that's the biggest thing. I actually think the challenge system has pointed out how good these umpires are. I mean, if they miss a pitch off the plate by less than an inch, I have no problem with that. I mean, again, we were talking about extreme velocity here. I think what it does point out, Jim, that is, again, if you look at the metrics and the overturned calls, the strike ball accuracies, the older umpires are having a harder time. The younger umpires have come up with this laser-driven technology. They're used to it. They're calling the strike zone as is. The umpires who are older have had to adjust to this. And again, it's just part of aging. If you're a 60-something-year-old umpire, you can't get as low as the younger guys. Your eyes just aren't the same. Believe me, they're still doing a great job. When you look at the numbers and the metrics, the guys who are grading out the best tend to be the younger players in the game. Younger umpires.
2: Yeah, that makes sense, right? Another tremendous conversation. A senior baseball writer for SI, Fox Sports MLB analyst, MLB Network insider, 5-time Emmy Award winner, 3-time national winner of the National Sports Writer of the Year Award, Tom Verducci. Tom, I appreciate you. I appreciate the friendship. I appreciate you always being accessible to us and making it better. Great to see you, and thank you very much, Tom. Great to see you.
1: You got it, man. All the best to you.
2: You too. Tom Verducci joining us. He is so good. I say it every single time, but nobody better. Nobody better. Nobody better about breaking down the game, especially the game in 2026. I love the way he's evolved with the game. So sharp. All right, your thoughts, your reaction. Sorry to interrupt what we were doing before for a really smart conversation. That'll happen. Not nearly enough, but that'll happen. Once again, sorry to interrupt what we were doing before. What were we doing before? Oh, yeah, trying to add another national holiday celebrating the juice.
3: Oh.
2: Tough call. Do I talk to Tom Verducci, who's a brilliant guy, and you can't have a better conversation about baseball, with the exception of maybe John Morosi, who's in the same class? Or do we create another day for Oge and call it Juice Off?
3: Hypothetical.
2: I'm not asking you that question. It's rhetorical. It's not even hypothetical. It's rhetorical. We already know the answer. Or I know the answer. You don't know the answer. I know the answer. All right, so my thanks to Tom Verducci and Meta World Peace. Greg Berhalter is going to be my guest tomorrow on the Jim Rohn Podcast. Long form. We are talking World Cup. We're talking soccer. His son is on the team. All of that tomorrow. So, yes, we are talking soccer. And it's not, if you're looking for 1996 Rome and that conversation, you're not getting it. We're not talking about urine bombs, blood bombs, guys going down like they were shot on the pitch, only to show up and pop right back up and get the game-winning goal. We're not doing that. I've already done that show. I've already done that year. I've already done that decade. Can you not evolve with the rest of us? All right, stay tuned. We'll come back. Tom Verducci clearly has changed with the times and the game. He's not complaining about the new acronyms. He's not talking about how, hey, you know, back in the day, in my day, you never threw a righty a changeup. All right, why are they doing that now? And he knows why they're doing it now. Improve. Evolve or die. Evolve or die. Nobody stays the same. You're either getting better or you're getting worse. Keep it in mind. With that in mind, I might talk about the Browns, but I might not. All right, we'll be right back.
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0: All right, welcome back. I did my best. I really did. However, I'm looking at Alex Hardy, and I can't get it out of my mind. There's a reason that Alvin is not here. And it seems like I would be derelict in my duty if I didn't explain why Alvin is not here. Pretty clear why Alvin is not behind the board on the other side of the glass and why he had to go running back to Cleveland. He had to pick up his new uniform.
1: Ding.
0: There it is. Ding. If you're watching on the stream, there is Alvy rocking a new look. Even the official Cleveland Browns account has it. Alvin Gabriel, number 6. Here you go, Alvy. Get that stretch in. Honestly, Baker's number 6, actually. Honestly, I thought for a second they might not give him a new number. I thought they might rather than, if you say, you know, I get it, Jared Verse, Myles Garrett, what are my options here? Door number 3. Well, what about number 6? Now, what about number 3? Door number 3. Use it. I thought they might show him the door rather than give him a new number. So, let alone Baker's number. So, well done, Alvy Gabriel. You look great in that number 6. Enjoy it while they still allow you to rock it.
2: Thank you.
0: Now, somehow, some way, another big day in Cleveland because the Browns once again, and I thought that I'd make through the whole program. I thought that I would get through it, but they once again get run on this show. One of their favorite things ever, and this is why I have to talk about it, they get to say goodbye to one of their all-time greats. They've been doing a lot of this lately, right? Today, Joel Bitonio. Now, this guy had a hell of a run in Cleveland. Great player. Great player. 5-time All-Pro. That's not easy to do, playing for that franchise. 5-time All-Pro. 7 Pro Bowls. And like Joe Thomas, played his entire career in a Browns uniform. And like Joe Thomas, did not win bleep. That's why you cannot blame Myles Garrett for getting the hell out of there. Bitonio is an L.A. guy, too. Went to high school in the LBC. Dude should have made them send him home for a couple of years at the very end of his career to at least try to win something. Instead, he just goes out as another incredible talent, completely wasted by the worst organization in football. Now, here's the most tragic part of his story in Cleveland. He was on the team when they won that one playoff game that they somehow won back in 2021. But he missed the game due to a positive COVID test.
3: Oh.
0: I know, right? Now, he did get to play in the loss the following week. So, he did get to experience the playoffs one time, but he missed the one playoff win in the last 30 years. And believe me, as good a dude as he is, playing as well as he did while he was there, it probably felt like he was there 30 years. But can you imagine playing your entire career with the Browns and missing the one time it was actually fun? When you're an all-time great, brutal. But at least he survived a hell of a lot longer in the NFL than the guy that they picked 13 spots ahead of him back in 2014. Because that would be none other than Johnny Idiot Face himself.
3: Johnny Idiot Face.
0: And as Bitonio hilariously pointed out today, he actually learned a lot from rooming with Johnny Manziel.
4: I was drafted the same year as Johnny Manziel, and we actually roomed together. I learned some things not to do from him. I got the opportunity to play with and learn from so many guys. I learned how to be egoless from Nick Chubb. I learned to always smile like Christian Kirksey. I learned to chief slam from David Njoku. I learned how to be fiery and competitive from Baker.
0: And everything that I learned not to do, I learned from Idiot Face. I learned how to throw on a fake blonde wig and a mustache and ditch the team and party all night in Vegas from Johnny Idiot Face.
3: Johnny Idiot Face.
0: I learned it. I just learned I shouldn't do it. What a hilarious and random takedown. He's like, I learned all these amazing things from all these amazing dudes. And then I learned what not to do from Johnny Manziel. It's a great story. Great story.
4: Some things not to do from him.
0: Almost as funny as this generational content heater that the Browns are on right now. No matter what I do, I can't stop talking about this team. I mean, who knew Cleveland is all content factories?
1: It's all factories.
0: The Browns and the Knicks. It's the most jungle content ever made by two teams that have never won a damn thing.
2: Cleveland!
0: Or at least not in forever.
2: This is for you!
0: I can't stop talking about Cleveland. I mean, I don't mind talking about Cleveland. I've always been a fan of Cleveland. I love Cleveland. Cleveland was so important, is so important to this show. And there have been years when I've been a big fan of the Browns, as you know. This year is not one of those years. In fact, the last 5 years have not been one of those years. In fact, since they unceremoniously kicked Baker Mayfield to the curb, it's been like that. Because he won that one playoff game for them against Pittsburgh, no less. And Betonio had to miss it. Even if everything he learned that he was not supposed to do, he learned from Idiot Face. But that wasn't Baker.
4: I learned some things not
0: to do. He said he learned how to be fiery from Baker. Anyway, I'm going to do my very best not to do a Browns take tomorrow. I can't promise because they're the Browns. They keep doing things. And Alvy's not here. Alvy had to go get his new digit.
5: Had to go get his new number.
0: So inevitably, that was going to end up in here. I don't know that he got paid. Hey, look, at least he still has a job. Romy, Myles Garrett, going from the Browns to the Rams is like going from Del Taco to Javier's. And not even the Barstow Del Taco. A run-of-the-mill Del Taco. Bergie in Florida. Alvy's had a week now.
6: Yes.
0: Alvy's gone to Javier's in Pasadena and back to Browns camp to get a new number in the same week. And I expect him to be in his chair tomorrow. That's a week. That is a week for Alvy. Hey, Jim. Tom Verducci remains the best in the business. His excitement and enthusiasm for baseball and its evolution is infectious. It's still a grand game. And Tom Verducci is one of its greatest ambassadors. War of the freaking nature that is the Miz. Cy Young loading. Rob in Green Bay. Yeah, Shohei's got some competition. Sanchez, the Miz. 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All right, there is your Tuesday edition. My thanks to both guests. Tom Verducci, Metal World Peace, the XR4TI, you clones. You can do a little better tomorrow, clones.
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0: here on Westwood One Sports. 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Well, Brad, the Knicks are mortal. The Knicks will lose a game. They lose last night, game three of the NBA Finals. Goes the way of the San Antonio Spurs. There will be no sweep. There will be no Knicks in four. I still feel good about where the Knicks are at. Game four now is a massive one. You can't win both games on the road and then drop both games at home. So tomorrow night is going to be a pressure cooker. But as of this moment, the Knicks are still up 2-1. But I got to give the Spurs credit. They fought. They played physical. I got a big problem with the refs, which we'll get to. But Wemby was great. Spurs made shots. The Knicks couldn't make a shot in the fourth quarter. That was ultimately the difference here. And so do you give San Antonio a chance? Yeah, I give them a chance. But I really still do like the Knicks' chances here, Brad. They got to win game four tomorrow night. And then I am all but certain the Knicks are not blowing a 3-1 lead. They will be NBA champions if they win tomorrow night's game. But now, had a great opportunity last night. Didn't play that well. They still haven't played a great game in these finals. But San Antonio was the better team in the fourth quarter, and they made the shots when it counted, and they did not collapse this time. Wemby did not collapse. The Knicks just did not hit enough shots, and we've got ourselves a series here in the finals.
1: Let me be honest. I think your prognostication could prove prophetic, my man. You said the Knicks in six, and it's very much on pace for that. And we got an actual series now. I think this is going to be highly entertaining. It's going to be a compelling watch moving forward. And you're right. I think it's absolutely critical that the Knicks take a stand at home and get that victory in game four. Because if you go back deadlocked, and our outstanding producer, Brandon Combs, believes – it is indeed going to be deadlock heading back to the Alamo City. Then he just hit the reset button and you start from scratch, and it's anyone's game moving forward. Obviously, the theme so far this NBA Finals, the Road Warriors, man. They have been lethal. They have been gnarly. They have been nasty. And the San Antonio Spurs proved their mettle in one of the most hostile and most deafening environments that I've ever seen in any game of basketball, whether the collegiate level or whether at the NBA level. I mean, that place is rowdy. It was raucous. It was outstanding. Certain people were falling asleep. I'm not going to name names, but they were taking a little nap. Others were like feeding off that. Fans were on their feet for much of the game. It was infectious, man. Just watching it, I did not have a dog in this fight at all. I just wanted to be entertained, and I certainly was. I look at the specifics in this game. The Spurs, they were minus one in terms of three-pointers made. Compare the Knicks, they were minus nine in rebounding. So they were in a deficit there, but they made up the ground with plus five in turnovers, plus seven in free throws made. And we're going to get to the free throw discussion here in a second. And plus 10, most importantly, in assists. I thought they ran their action. They ran their offense. Not nearly flawlessly, but they ran it well and efficiently for much of the game. I think they were dedicated on defense. And the biggest key for San Antonio, they just weren't making those miscues like we saw in game one and especially in game two at the end with a Wemby pass off Castle's back. We didn't have any of those instances. So the Spurs, I think they set the tone immediately in the first quarter. Like, we are here. We're not going to be swept. We're not going to be blown out. We're going to be highly competitive in this game. And, of course, this entire series has been a statement of runs. And you saw it again last night. Again, the Spurs had 11-point advantage after quarter number one. They give it up in quarter number two as the Knicks go on an incredible run. I have the siesta. Spurs come out. They reset. They rededicate to what was working early in the game. And they got the lead back. And it was nip and tuck all the way down the bitter end, and San Antonio proved to have a steely resolve. So outstanding game, to say the least. And, man, I just love the energy inside Madison Square Garden. It was something watching that. Just ear piercing and all the celebrities there. I was laughing and thoroughly enjoying every single moment. Highly entertained. And that's exactly what this NBA Finals should be from beginning to end. And dare I say, I think my prediction of the Spurs in seven, oh, baby, we got a pulse.
0: Yeah, that's what I was going to ask you, Brad. You picked Spurs in seven before the series. Do you think the Spurs are back? You still feel confident they can win this series?
1: Yeah, I mean, at this point, I think I have to be. You know, I was extremely reluctant going to the game last night. And, you know, look, I felt game two was a must-win scenario for San Antonio. And they spoiled that opportunity for that perplexing play at the very end with Wemby shooting, you know, an elbow jumper, which still just mystifying that was the call. But they rose to the occasion and kind of got the game back last night. So, yeah, man, you know, I don't think it's extraordinary odds. I think odds are definitely on your side. But if I were to assign a random pull it out of your ass arbitrary percentage chance that San Antonio can roar back and indeed make me actually look like a genius and win this thing in seven, I'm going to set it at exactly 37.9%. So indeed, Lloyd Christmas, we got more than a chance.
0: 310-840-4910. Are the Spurs back? Do you give them a chance? Here's the thing, Brad. I don't. I still think this series is done because I'm not a guy that hedges off or budges off my position very often. Rarely do I, unless I get unfallible and, you know, basically unprovable circumstances or evidence otherwise. If there's injuries, if there's something where I just say, all right, you know what? I'm changing my opinion. I was dead wrong, and here's why. Because I said, going into game two, it was a must-win game for the Spurs. I said on our show, BetMGM tonight, Brad Evans, Pat Boyle, Pat Boyle, said the Spurs do not have a chance to win this series if they go down 0-2. They went down 0-2. I'm sticking to it. I said Knicks in six before series. It's still Knicks in six. They will win tomorrow. Maybe San Antonio gets another game. Maybe they give you the backs against the wall, game five performance at home. They ain't seen a game seven. This series is still over. This series is toast. It was toast the minute the Knicks won two games on the road. Hey, congratulations to the Spurs. They didn't fall in an 0-3 hole and get, you know, basically on the verge of getting swept in the NBA Finals as a more than 2-1 favorite to win. Congrats to San Antonio. They got one. They'll be lucky to get another. This is still Knicks in six. Because the Spurs are going to rue not winning either of those first two games at home. And I don't think they have a chance. But let's hear from Jalen Brunson, by the way. This is credit to SNY. Here is Jalen Brunson on the first Knicks loss, not only of the finals, but the first Knicks loss in the last 14 games.
2: I think win or lose as a team, our mindset is always getting better the next day. And so we've done our best to try and learn from wins over the past couple of weeks. But now we have to learn from loss. But I think the most important thing is that we are going to learn regardless, because we know there are things that we're going to improve on, going to have to improve on going into next game. So mindset stays the same.
0: And you know what, Brett? The last time they had to learn from a loss was April 26th. And you know how they learned? By winning 13 in a row. And that's why I'm still supremely confident that the Knicks win this series and they win it in six games or less, but probably six, because this team didn't play well in the fourth quarter. And you could just chalk it up to, well, the Knicks couldn't hit a three. That can't be an excuse. That can't be an excuse as to why you lose a game. Ah, we just didn't. It's a make or miss league. No, that doesn't.

0: Antonio be the more physical team? Did the Spurs get away with way more physicality than they should have? Yes, but they were still the more physical team. I've got to give San Antonio credit for that. That's the lesson that the Knicks need to learn. I think they will learn it, and I think that's why the Knicks are still going to win this one in six.
1: Well, shout out to you, and I got to credit where credit is due. You proved prophetic last night because you said with the refereeing crew that was going to be calling the game, it was going to be a physical matchup. And it certainly delivered on that front. It had a 1990s kind of feel to it. There was a lot of pushing, shoving, hooking and holding, poking and prodding, various kinds of action that was reminiscent of old school New York Knicks with Patrick Ewing and John Starks and company, back in the mid to late 90s. I thoroughly enjoyed that. I don't want basketball at this level to really be a finesse game. And I understand that's a crux of good, wholehearted and good natured basketball in general. But I want the elbows thrown. I want some of the punching action that is there. I want the shoving. I want the drama to rise as a result. Everybody on pins and needles, and they all just want to go out there and throw hands on the court. I think it's great for the game. And it doesn't have to become a full blown blood sport by any stretch, but yeah, I mean, a little bit of shoving, a little bit of jawing, that's what basketball is all about, and that's what draws in an audience and draws in a lot of those casual fans who are going to watch a full three and a half hours of action as a result. So that game certainly delivered on that, and the Spurs definitely, they shoved, they pushed. But they endured in the bitter end. And, you know, I think for them, it was a growing opportunity to boost their confidence overall. This is a young team, very green team, and experienced at this kind of level. You know, a certain extent, so were the New York Knicks. But San Antonio needed this game under the belt. And because of the physical nature and the hard-fought overall play from beginning to end, I think it's only going to benefit them in the end. So, I'm with you, though. Again, the odds-on favorites at this juncture has to be your New York Knicks. But you're right. The pressure cooker, man, is cranked to high right now. It's almost at a max volume that dial is for the Knicks to win this next contest. If they go back to San Antonio all locked up with those horns at 2-2, again, brand new ball game, my man.
0: And 310-840-4910. Are you giving San Antonio a chance to come back from 0-2 down and win this series now that they won Game 3 at the Garden? I said they were toast if they lost Game 2. They did. I don't care that they won last night. They'll be lucky to win another one. Brad still thinks that the Spurs can win in 7. What do you think? 310-840-4910. Two other quick things we got to get to. I do think you mentioned the physicality. Yeah. I think the officiating was absolutely brutal. I thought it was downright ridiculous. And I'm not going to be a fan that after the Knicks lose for the first time in over a month, come on and complain about the officials. You notice it's been 13 minutes of our show. I haven't mentioned it other than in passing. It was ridiculous, though. Knicks and Knicks fans absolutely have a right to complain about the officiating last night, including Mike Brown, who in his post-game press conference mentioned the free throw disparity in the second half, 24-8. 24-8 in the second half? That's ridiculous. I mean, Wemby took Jalen Brunson by the back of his neck and shoved him down. No call. Stephon Castle trucks through Jalen Brunson, elbow into the neck. No technical, yeah. No flagrant. Yeah. Josh Hart gets knocked to the ground by Luke Kornet, gets up and shoves him. He gets a technical. And again, Stephon Castle was very aggressive getting to the rim, and there was a lot of physicality. He was getting pinballed around, and I thought there were some fouls the Spurs should have gotten more in the first half. Yes, but in the second half, to have a 16 free throw disparity when both teams are playing a very similar physical brand of basketball, that's completely unacceptable. Completely unacceptable. So, Mike Brown, you know, Combs, our producer Brandon Combs, sent it in the show this morning, our show chat, saying, oh, stop whining. Rick Carlisle did the same thing to the Knicks last year, and Indiana got some calls. All the great, Phil Jackson did it for years. All the great coaches, they postured. They say, this is unacceptable. My star player is getting crushed. I need to get more calls. Mike Brown, absolutely right to do that. I thought the officiating in that second half was terrible.
1: Yeah, and I think it's a fair assessment, quite honestly. I mean, it was very physical on both ends of the floor, but I could see why, San Antonio might have got the benefit of the doubt. You know, going back to the Castle arm bar that you mentioned around the neck area –

0: I think in that instance, you know, I was watching with my sons and we're like, yeah, man, that was kind of a brutal play and there was nothing really called. But if he would have extended the arm ever so slightly because he kept it in place, that was the only justifiable reason why the whistle wasn't blown. Now, it probably should have been, but if he would have extended that wing ever so slightly, I think it would have been a foul and it, you know, could have been flagrant as a result, and instead it was an no-call. So, yeah, I mean, look, there were some perplexing moments, to say the least, and some of those missed calls were indeed egregious. So you have a strong debate, mi amigo, and sadly the referees, they swallow the whistle. But, again, I'm kind of thrilled that physicality reigns supreme. I thoroughly enjoyed it.
1: There's no crying.
2: I'm not crying. I'm not crying. I'm just pointing out a 3-1 free throw disparity in the second half, which is utterly absurd. Utterly absurd. 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So two questions for you, the listener, the viewer, right out of the gate. Are the Spurs back? Do you still give them a chance to come back and win this series despite losing the first two games at home? I say no. The fact that they went down 0-2, that's going to end up being the death blow. Brad thinks they're still going to win in seven. What do you think? 310-840-4910. And was this game fairly officiated? Do you have a problem with the referees? Do you have a problem with Mike Brown taking issue with the referees last night? 310-840-4910. We've got more to get to from this game, including the very disturbing videos of Spurs fans getting assaulted on the streets of New York City and why that cannot and should not represent the good, passionate New York sports fans. We'll talk about that in a little bit, but when we come back, we're going to talk Stanley Cup Final with Game 4 coming up tonight, and we're going to do so with our guy Chris Meaney from NHL.com. He's Brad Evans. I'm Pat Boyle. This is BetMGM Tonight on Westwood One Sports.
3: It's a back-and-forth Stanley Cup Final with Vegas up 2-1. Can Carolina steal one in Sin City? And even the series? Game 4 tonight. Westwood One Sports.
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1: All right, welcome on back. BetMGM Tonight, Westwood One Sports. He's Brett Evans. I'm Pat Boyle. We will get to your phone calls and your texts in a short order of time. 310-840-4910. We open the show talking about last night's Spurs win over my Knicks to make it a 2-1 series in the NBA Finals. Do you still give the Spurs a chance now that they won a game? Do you think they're back? Brad predicted them to win in 7. I'm still saying Knicks in 6, and the fact that the Knicks won both those road games is going to be the death blow. And also, do you think the referees were an issue in last night's game? So we'll get to your calls. We already got a bunch of texts that came through, 310-840-4910. We got a busy show, though, so we move to the guest line here with Game 4 of the Stanley Cup Final coming up tonight in Vegas between the Golden Knights and the Hurricanes, with Vegas having a 2-1 series lead. One of the best Stanley Cup finals through 3 games that I can ever remember. Let's talk to our guy Chris Meaney here, who does NHL Fantasy and Edge Stats for NHL.com. He's a part of NHL Media. You can find him on Twitter at Chris Meaney. We had him on a couple of weeks ago. Chris, welcome on back, man. How you doing?
2: I'm doing great. Yeah, thanks for having me, guys. Fun night last night in the NBA. It's been an absolutely electric Stanley Cup final. And shout out to Brad, one of my faves in the business. It's been a long time since him and I have chopped it up. So good to be here, guys.
1: Yeah, love you. Absolutely. Chris, let's start out here with the goaltender for Carolina. If I'm not mistaken, we still don't know who's going to be in net. Am I correct on that?
2: Yeah, we're not sure. Tough decision for Rod Brendamore, of course. You know, Freddie Anderson, who's well experienced. He's got a ton of experience. His first 2 rounds were pretty much perfect. This guy was leading a lot of statistics. And then, you know, despite beating the Canadiens in 5 games and he picked up his shutout, he wasn't really that great in that series. And he hasn't been great here. And you look at some of the high danger numbers so far. I mean, 18 shots against from high danger areas from Vegas. He's only stopped 12 of them. That's a 667 save percentage. So maybe just the extra day off, guys. He's a little bit older, 36 years old. So maybe that extra day off kind of helps him and Rod goes back to him. But, you know, Bussy was phenomenal when he came in for relief in a really tough situation, down 4 goals in the 3rd period, stopped a penalty shot against the hottest player in the Stanley Cup Finals, and Mitch Marner, who already had a hat trick, the fastest natural hat trick in NHL history, just over 6 minutes. So interesting decision for Rod Brendamore, but I do believe he's going to go back to his guy, Freddie Anderson, just the experience factor. And again, that extra day off could help him.
1: Yeah, that's what stuff. I was just going to ask you. Sorry, Greg, because I did want to ask the full question. So I was going to ask you right before you said it at the end. You think it's going to be Freddie Anderson, and you think the experience versus Bussy, who was nearly unstoppable when he came in the 3rd period, you think that's the right decision for Carolina? Go back to Freddie Anderson, who had played every single minute until Game 3, until the 3rd period of Game 3?
2: Yeah, I mean, there certainly is a case for Bussy, a breakout campaign for him, 31-6-2 this season. He had a really good season, and, you know, you mentioned just the 3rd period that he had in into overtime as well. Hard to fault him with that overtime goal, you know, off the backboards. It kind of goes off one of his players and off his back pad and then in the net. But he stopped 18 of 19, all 4 high-danger shots that he faced in Game 3. But, yeah, I think, you know, the experience, Freddie Anderson's got a couple shutouts here so far in the Stanley Cup playoffs. Again, his body of work, it wasn't great in the regular season. He didn't play a whole lot. He battled some injuries. And, again, Bussy was good. But I just feel like, you know, what he's done in some big moments in the Stanley Cup playoffs is his guy. There's certainly a scenario you can go to Bussy. If it doesn't work out, you're down 3-1. You go back home. You can go back to Anderson. We have seen some success in the playoffs with some teams kind of flip-flopping some of their goalies, the Sabres early on in the playoffs, the Colorado Avalanche in the 2nd round as well. But I think that we'll see Freddie Anderson between the pipes. And you know what? If it's not him, Bussy's a fine asset as well. This is a stingy Hurricanes team. They don't give up a whole lot of 5-5, so we'll see what happens.
3: All right, Chris, the Hurricanes haven't lost back-to-back games since mid-January. Outside of the goaltending you just mentioned, needing to be better, what else does Carolina have to do tonight if, and it could be a giant, if they want to even win this series or possibly even it up? So give us some of the key factors for the Hurricanes.
2: Yeah, you know, Brad, they played really good. I mean, you look at some of the 5-5 shot attempts percentage, and I like to look at those numbers, 5-5 numbers. You know, they were the best team in the NHL in terms of offensive zone possession and a sizable advantage here over Vegas, 58.7% to 41.3% game one, game two in the 60 percentile for the Carolina Hurricanes, and then game three, 53% to 46%. So they have owned the puck. They've owned the possession. They've owned the shot attempts edge. The high danger shots are pretty much even. So it really is, you know, you don't want to sound cliche, but you're on the road, kind of keep things simple. Don't, you know, live in the penalty box. The power play has kind of woken up for the Hurricanes, which wasn't the case over the first three rounds of the Stanley Cup playoffs. So overall, their game has been really good. And you alluded to, you know, the back-to-back losses. You got to go back to early January. That's a 51-game sample size. I think they're 24-7 this season, including the regular season after a loss. We've already seen them bounce back here three times, twice actually in the playoffs. It's just the three losses they've had in the playoffs. But stay out of the box. You know, got to get those timely saves. Help out your goaltender just a touch, because Vegas, they got three lines that are clicking. But ultimately, you know, this has been a really good team. They haven't made a whole lot of mistakes this year, and I do expect them to bounce back here tonight. I did have Vegas winning the series in six, but I do like Carolina to kind of get back into the series tonight.
3: Oh, Manny, I love it when you talk dirty to me with advanced analytics. greatly appreciated all the statistical goodness that you bring to the table. Continuing on, Chris, these games have been so unpredictably chaotic and wild that no lead, even a four-goal lead, is safe. Do you think all the twists and turns we've seen so far in all three games favors one team or another? Is Vegas or Carolina better suited if tonight's game ends up being boring compared to the first three? What are your thoughts on that?
2: That's a great question, because I think I would have answered that with Carolina maybe better suited for that quote-unquote boring low event style of hockey, because they are a stingy hockey team. But man, Vegas has been extremely impressive in the playoffs to sweep the Colorado Avalanche, a team that generates a whole lot of pressure as well. They had their way with the Avs, and there were, you know, lengthy moments where Colorado kind of lived in Vegas's end. But the reason I picked Vegas to represent the West in the Stanley Cup Finals before the playoffs started was the experience factor. They're just a couple years removed from winning a Stanley Cup. You have guys up and down that lineup that have won the Stanley Cup before: Jack Eichel, Mark Stone, Shea Theodore on the back end. All of these guys have made big time contributions in the playoffs, and certainly Shea Theodore with the OT winner in game three. You bring in a guy, Mitch Marner, who hasn't had a whole lot of success in the postseason, but has had has the resume in playing in some big time moments. And then you just branch out into Tortorella, when they brought him as is a guy that's won a Stanley Cup before. It's a guy that you talked about. I mentioned beating Colorado in four and sweeping them as a one seed, and a lot of people were surprised at that. You know, he was a coach for the Columbus Blue Jackets, played the Tampa Bay Lightning in the first round. The Lightning hardly lost all year and got bounced in four. So he's got a ton of experience behind the bench. So I think that, you know, the longer this series goes on, and the Hurricanes getting over that Eastern Conference Final, it's been an issue for them over the past couple of years. Playing in the Eastern Conference Final, we're used to seeing that. Getting over that hump, they finally got over. But I really do like where this Vegas team is at. And overall, I do expect them to win the final. And it's really just because of the experience that they have in these pressure moments.
3: Oh, good stuff.
1: 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Brad Evans, Pat Boyle. Chris does NHL Fantasy and Edge Stats for NHL.com. Part of NHL Media. You can find him on Twitter at Chris Meany. Of course, we're talking about Game 4 of the Stanley Cup Final coming up tonight in about 90 minutes from now. Chris, teams that take a 3-1 lead in the Stanley Cup Final are 38-1 all time. Is this, simply put, a must-win game for the Hurricanes tonight? I know you said you think Vegas is going to win in six, but so I guess the answer is probably going to be no. But could you, with how wild this series has been, could you see Carolina erasing a 3-1 deficit because they have home ice advantage? Is it a must-win game tonight for Carolina?
2: Yeah, you know, no question. I think we've seen just about everything. I mentioned the hat trick, beating Maurice Richard, Mitch Marner in just over 6 minutes, natural hat trick. We've such a high-scoring series, 9 goals in game one, 7 in game two, 9 in game three. That's 25 through three games, and it's the most through three games in a Stanley Cup final since 1981. The Islanders and the Minnesota North Stars, right? And then you look just overall at what has happened in the two overtime games and all the games decided by one goal, and there's only been four now Stanley Cup finals, actually three, that have started four straight one goal games. So like this is like a historic Stanley Cup final that we've seen. 2015, Lightning and Blackhawks, five straight one-goal games. 1951, the Leafs and Canadians, five straight one-goal games. 1968, Habs and Blues. So this is something we're not used to seeing. You guys alluded to it earlier, a 4-0 lead, not safe at all. 3-0 lead we've seen, also not safe. And we've seen both teams throughout the playoffs come back. The Habs are up 3-0 in one game, and Vegas was able to come back and win that hockey game. So I don't view it as a must-win. You know, those numbers are certainly alarming, as you mentioned. But going back home, you know, if they were able to get that game six at home and kind of, you know, game five at home and kind of force a six, certainly wouldn't count out this Hurricanes team. But, yeah, you don't want to go down 3-1. And again, given the experience factor that Vegas does have. But, guys, I expect it to continue to be wild. Again, no lead is safe. And we've seen some back and forth play between both of these teams. It's been highly entertaining.
3: All right. Well, I tell you what, Chris, that leads me perfectly into my next question. Again, we keep harping on the atrocious goaltending in this game. Again, we don't know who's going to be between the pipes for the Hurricanes. So naturally, my head automatically goes to our friends at BetMGM. Give me maybe a bet or three or a dozen. Who scores a goal tonight in the Cup? Who do you got?
2: Yeah, you know, again, with the over 5.5, which is, you know, it's, I think it was plus money early on in the series, I do expect some goals. So we've been writing props over at NHL.com/fantasy every single day throughout the regular season and the playoffs. And there's been two lines in particular that, you know, I've highlighted throughout the Stanley Cup playoffs. And it's the second line in Carolina with Taylor Hall, Logan Stankoven, who leads them in goals. Hall leads them in points. He's tied for third in the playoffs at 17 points. He has been really good. He's one of the oldest players here in the Stanley Cup playoffs, kind of came out of nowhere. I think at one time he was 200-1 to win the Conn Smythe, and now I think he's the favorite for the Hurricanes. So take a look at maybe his shot prop over 2.5. It's plus money. He does lead all Carolina forwards in shot attempts in the finals with 9. He, you know, you look overall with the shot attempts. Actually, sorry, the shot attempts 9 was in game 3. He's got 24 in the Stanley Cup finals, which leads all players. He's first in 5-5 shot attempts percentage differential. He's got points in 5 of the 7 road games. He's plus money for a point. So if you wanted to take the point for him, kind of there's a little bit of correlation with Jackson Blake and Logan Stankoven. All those guys roughly plus money for a point. But the shot attempts have really been there for Hall. And I noticed last game, Rod Brendamore played him with all three of their top centers. So he's kind of getting double shifted with a couple shifts to Stankoven, a couple with Jordan Staal, a couple with their number one center in Sebastian Aho. So he's a guy that I expect the usage rate to be high. And the 24 shots on goal in the 7 road games, that's a pretty decent sample size there. He's had 3-plus in 6 of the 7 road games. So maybe take a look at him. And on the other side, Brett Howden. Mitch Marner's been unbelievable. 28 points here in the playoffs, leads everybody in points and primary assists. He had the hat trick, but, you know, his point prop is a little juice. But Brett Howden, who leads the playoffs in goals, is benefiting playing with a guy like Mitch Marner. Penalty kill together. I think he's got 3 shorthanded goals. So he's up near the top in terms of that category. But plus money for a point. William Karlsson as well, who's been playing on that line, who missed a big chunk of the regular season, guys. Missed the first round of the Stanley Cup playoffs against Utah. Was inserted against the Ducks. Immediately went on Marner's line with Brett Howden. And that line has been phenomenal ever since they were kind of formed. So maybe take a look at Brett Howden for plus money for a point. And, you know, there's a couple guys that you can take just 1.5 shots. There's a little bit of juice on Howden, 1.5. Maybe Ivan Barbashev. But Jordan Staal, the oldest player in the Stanley Cup finals. He's had at least 2 shots in all 3 games and a goal in all 3 games as well. So maybe you could take a look at his anytime goal prop and his over 1.5 shots is plus money.
3: Oh, me likey.
1: Yeah, there you go, Brad. That's a nice big spoonful of plays for you from
3: yes,
1: Chris.
3: Yes, sir.
1: We're talking to Chris Meany here on BetMGM tonight, Westwood One Sports, talking Stanley Cup final. Chris, I want to get a little bit more into the X's and O's here. The high flip or a quick up on the far side, two terms that coincide with how absurdly good Vegas has been at counterattacking Carolina's relentless forecheck. We saw it with that beauty of a pass by Mitch Marner into the first period of game 2, where he just kind of shoveled it into the air, down the ice, into a striding Brett Howden for that breakaway goal. What's the solution for Carolina? Is it less pressure on the forecheck, which is getting away from who they are? Like, how do they combat what Vegas is doing to them and generating so many odd man rushes and breakaways?
2: Yeah, and that's the thing with Carolina. They're just so relentless, and we saw that against the Montreal Canadiens. When the Canadiens beat the Sabres and the Lightning in the opening round, they dealt with teams that were heavy on the forecheck, but they weren't, like, super aggressive, and they weren't relentless, like, three forwards deep. They were able to kind of take the puck and turn it back behind their net and break it out. You've heard Tortorella multiple times. He was mic'd up, I think, in game one when Carolina was just all over them to start that game one. And he was saying, guys, like, so let's push it up. Like, let's not circle back. There's no east-west here. It's kind of, we want to play a north-south type of style. So we've seen a lot of that from Vegas throughout the playoffs, and especially in this series. As you alluded to, this is a great play by Marner to get that puck out high. You have forwards leaving the zone early. I think Carolina, maybe a couple adjustments, but this is the reason they're here. They've played this way for the past few years. This is what Rod Brendamore loves to do, right? We heard a little bit of Taylor Hall talking about when he first went to Carolina. He was like, wow, I'm not in shape, and I played in the NHL for a dozen years. Right? This is a team that likes to get after you with all three forecheckers. I think for them, maybe they just need to be a little bit aware, cautious, drop a defenseman back and say, just in case, you know, you guys are going to leave the zone early. But I can't imagine Carolina is going to play a quote-unquote trap. They're going to continue to do what they do best, and that's get after defensemen, dump pucks in deep opposite corners of guys that are offensive, like Shea Theodore. We saw Lane Hudson in the third round, and just lay the body on those defenses. And then over the course of a six-game, a seven-game series, that stuff does tend to wear down on some of the defenders. So I can't imagine they're going to do anything too different. But again, just be aware of maybe that flip zone. But we've seen a lot of teams. Carolina's doing it as well. That high flip, it's, I don't know, it's like a little bit of an alley-oop. You guys were talking basketball in the previous segment. It's, you know, it's a thing that's happening more and more in the NHL these days.
1: Look at that. He can draw in the two sports together here. We love it. All right, Chris, last one for you. We love what you guys are doing with Edge Stats to better understand the incredible feats of athleticism these guys are showing on a game-by-game basis. So can you break down some of your favorite Edge Stats here during the Stanley Cup playoffs?
2: Yeah, I mean, I'm a nerd when it comes to numbers. I know you guys are as well. I'm always tracking these things on a nightly basis. Take a look at, you know, who are the top 10 skaters in 20-plus mile-an-hour speed bursts, or, you know, shot velocity or max skating speed. There's a lot of really unique edge stats that you can check out, you know, in terms of high-danger shots, mid-range shots. You know, one of my favorite statistics, and you can track all this stuff throughout the regular season. It can help you with props or just learn the game in general. We know Connor McDavid and Nathan MacKinnon are fast. They're up at the top of 20 and 22 mile an hour speed bursts over the past couple of years, but who else is up near the top? And max skating speed and, you know, offensive zone percentage is one that I really love. You know, who lives in the offensive zone? You know, who are the teams that are generating the high danger shots right in front of the net in the slot where a majority of the goals happen in the NHL? And one of my favorite statistics that we added this year is 5-on-5 save percentage in close situations. It's kind of like a clutch factor, right? Like it's essentially tracking goaltenders' save efficiency in high pressure, even strength situations when the game is tied in the first or the second period, or within one goal in the third period. One of the better goalies in that situation this season, in the playoffs rather, had been Frederik Andersen. He was pretty much perfect in 5-on-5 save percentage in close situations up until this final. So that's one of the reasons I think maybe Rod Brendamore could go back to him. You know, the clutch goaltending. So there's a lot of cool, as I mentioned, NHL edge stats. To bring up the regular season here, you'll see 20 to 22 plus mile-an-hour speed burst. Connor McDavid, 530. Brad, your boy Nathan MacKinnon is second with 410, a sizable gap between two of the best players in the NHL. But, you know, you can kind of get lost for days with some of these statistics. You know, you take a look at defenders. Darren Radish had a breakout campaign, the most 90-plus mile-an-hour shots this season. There's no surprise he's among the leaders in power play goals this year with just a bomb from the point. So we're continuing to, you know, evaluate some of the analytics, you know, from a team standpoint, a player standpoint, and, you know, pretty proud of some of the things we've done over at NHL.com/edge over the past couple of years.
1: Well, we love it, man. We're big fans and we love having you on. So we'll see if we get seven games, which I think Brad and I, neutral fans, are rooting for. Then we hope to have you on one more time before the cup gets lifted by one of these two squads. But Chris, appreciate the time so much, man. Enjoy the game tonight.
2: Yeah, absolutely. A pleasure, guys. Thanks for having me. And yeah, hopefully we do see 7 games, and I'll be back for sure. There's no question, Brad.
3: See you, Chris.
2: All right, bye.
1: There you go. Chris,
2: see you guys.
1: See you, Chris. NHL Fantasy and Edge Stats for NHL.com. Follow him on Twitter at Chris Meaney. Great stuff. We got to take a break, though. I would love to unpack some of what he said, but we got to get a break because we got to go streaking. When we come back, we'll also get to some of your calls and your texts, 310-840-4910. He's Brad Evans. I'm Pat Boyle. This is BetMGM Tonight on Westwood One Sports.
0: Watch out. San Antonio went into Madison Square Garden and won. Don't crown the Knicks just yet. It's a 2-1 series. Can the Spurs even it up? Game 4 tomorrow night. Westwood One Sports. 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
1: 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All right, it's just past 6:45 p.m. Eastern here. We got a big night of baseball ahead of us. Let's go streaking!
2: We won a game yesterday. We win one today, that's two in a row. We win one tomorrow, that's called a winning streak. It has happened before.
3: We're going streaking!
1: All right, everybody on the crew, we go around the room. Everybody picks one batter that they think will correctly get a hit in tonight's game. Brad, you are our only active streaker right now, and it's a big one. Six in a row for you. I've gotten it wrong 2 days in a row. Combs has gotten it wrong 2 days in a row. And even the great Monty could not get a hit last night with Yordan Alvarez, so we are all looking to start a new streak. Brad, you're looking to make that extra point, make it seven in a row. Kick us off, brother. Who are you going with tonight?
4: All right, gentlemen, let's get hot tonight. I got to go out to Vegas because the ball is going to be hopping and jumping all over the yard. 29 runs scored last night. So naturally, I'm going to go with Shea Langeliers against the Milwaukee Brewers. He's a guy who should be able to easily get a crooked number of the box score. He has got a hit in five of his last six, batting .354 against the LHPs. He's going to be facing southpaw and the unfortunately named Robert Gasser. Hopefully, Langelier is not going to have any flatulence at the plate. He's also hitting .333 at home. Gasser with a 4.73 ERA this season. 4.5 is that ERA mark on the road in the Bandbox in Vegas. Langeliers gets a hit, and I'm getting to a magical lucky number seven.
1: All righty. I'm going with a guy that I feel like is a very popular pick anytime there's a lefty on the mound. Give me Ozzie Albies of the Atlanta Braves batting cleanup tonight as the Braves are playing the White Sox in Chi-Town on the south side. Brandon Eisert, young lefty on the mound, having a decent year. But, you know, again, this is more so about Ozzie Albies. Brandon Eisert, by the way, a .258 batting average against right-handed hitters. Ozzie Albies hitting .303 this year against left-handers. And Albies had a hit in their last game against the Pirates. A couple of weeks ago, he was on a nice, hefty, long hitting streak of eight straight games. So, again, this is just a lefty on the mound. I'm going to one of the best Braves hitters, if not the best in the lineup at hitting lefties. Give me Ozzie Albies. And Monty, by the way, doing a great job telling me that Eisert is expected to be an opener. So, hopefully, Ozzie Albies faces him in the first inning. But if not, I'm sticking with him either way. Ozzie Albies to get a hit tonight for the Braves. Combs, who are you rocking with?
5: I'm going to the same game Brad went to. 15-14 last night, 29 runs scored. This ballpark is just conducive to hits, and a guy that's conducive to hits is Nick Kurtz. I love this kid, man. 12 hits in his last 10 games. Eight of those are in his last five. Three of those hits are home runs in his last five. Give me Nick Kurtz to get me back off the damn schneid. Let's go to Monty, owner of batters-box-box.com. I love that goatee.
6: Whoa. Love
1: Jeez,
6: that
1: was an aggressive throw.
6: Yeah, there I'm gonna go to Coors, Colorado. Other great hitting environment tonight. Give me Ian Happ, fifth highest rated hitter on my board tonight, and that does not include park factors. So kind of give him a little manual bump there for that. Plus matchup, I have his WOBA, ISO, and hard contact all increasing by at least 14% against Sugano. Two trends I like. Not a huge sample, but 39 games with an elite rating for Happ, getting a hit 69% of the time. On the other side, Sugano has faced 68 elite rated hitters. Same trend there, 69% getting a hit. And then I have a four-star pitch arsenal coverage for Happ tonight, hitting well against 79% of Sugano's pitches. So hopefully it can get on the board and back to one.
1: All right, we're taking some established hitters, though, here, Brad. So those four guys, Albies, Langoliers, Kurtz, and Happ to get a hit. What are those odds on BetMGM?
4: A cool plus 214. As always, pay or follow. That is up to you.
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4: 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Let's start hour number two by talking a little bit more of the NBA Finals. Knicks lead the Spurs 2-1. San Antonio, though, after dropping both games at home, they go into a raucous Madison Square Garden last night, and they get their first win. To talk about it all, on the line is Odyssey Sports NBA insider Nick Friedel, and insider calls are brought to you by Hyundai, by the all-new Hyundai Palisade Hybrid. Nick, were you at the Garden last night? You go to New York City and they make you shave the beard? You look like a completely different guy. What's going on with it?
5: I wish I had gotten in. I wish I was at the Garden. All my friends were sitting there going bonkers, saying that it was the best atmosphere they've ever seen. But, yeah, I got my my summer shave off to a good start. Pat, I'm looking at this the last 24 hours and I'm going, all right, the momentum was really, really going crazy. There was certainly a lot of people that thought the sweep was imminent. And now I think that there is a ton of pressure on your Knicks to get this win tomorrow. You get the win, you go up 3-1, you know, you got to make another trip to San Antonio, but you allow yourselves three chances at this thing. If you don't win tomorrow, I think this young San Antonio team goes, oh, man. And it is wild, guys, because, I mean, that's the finals. You have two very evenly matched teams, it feels like, in these first three games. But when you watch that first game, you thought, all right, the Knicks have a little bit more. That second game, I mean, the last 10, 15 seconds, that changed everything. Because if Wemby doesn't throw the ball off his teammate's back and he goes down and hits a shot, we're feeling a lot different right now. So I think the Knicks still have control. I think they'll feel better in their second attempt at trying to maintain everything that's going on and the energy at the Garden. But I do think as we get ready for game four now that they have to bounce back, and they absolutely can. It just felt like everything was pointing towards them finding a way last night, and it didn't happen.
4: Yeah, I mean, look, I wanted to bust out the brooms last night, Nick, even though I said before the series it was going to be Knicks in six. I give San Antonio credit. They came into MSG and played more physical. But, Nick, they were allowed to play way more physical than the Knicks. Echoing Mike Brown's sentiments, I thought the 24-8 free throw disparity in the second half was ridiculous. Did you have an issue with how the game was officiated last night? Do you think me and Knicks fans have a gripe? We have a rightful gripe with the officiating?
5: As I watched it live, Pat, I didn't think so. The only thing that struck me was they were letting Wemby throw the elbows and get more physical, and we're not as used to seeing that. But in real time, I'm sitting there watching the game going, all right, I thought Draymond actually made a good point afterwards on the postgame show. He's saying the refs usually reward the more active team, the team that is forcing the action. And that was San Antonio in the second half. So it's all a mind game in the postseason. Mike Brown's doing clearly what the Knicks want him to be doing in getting the messaging out there. But They have got to find two things to me to get them into some kind of rhythm, especially offensively. They've got to get Brunson a little bit more help. He's taking way too many shots, and those shots are adding up over the course of the game, and he just doesn't look as refreshed as he should be, and we've seen it now three games through. And the other one is, if you're Karl Anthony Towns, who was so good, guys, in those first couple games, how do you have a game where you essentially completely disappear in 38 minutes? So, there are always going to be reasons why, but that guy especially has got to score more late in these games, in the fourth quarter. I think by doing that and making the adjustments they need, that will give the Knicks what they need tomorrow night.
1: All right, Nick, you already touched on this a little bit. Let's dive in a little bit deeper. Madison Square Garden is such a magical place. Despite incredibly long lines and TSA-like security ahead of Game 3, the faithful cheered their butts off last night, standing nearly from tip to final buzzer. I mean, it was just deafening throughout. Though ear-piercing, over four quarters, the young Spurs remain composed. They refuse really to succumb to the partisan crowd. Talk about the atmosphere inside the Mecca and the guts that San Antonio displayed. And do you feel that this series is going to be defined by Road Warriors? So far, so good. 3-for-3 Road Warrior wins so far.
5: Brad, I'm still hesitant to say the Spurs can go do it again because the Knicks have so much juice behind them right now. That's why I absolutely believe that tomorrow is crucial for New York because of what's on the line. But to your point about the Garden, when you followed the game as long as so many of us have, and then you're watching on TV, you're just not used to feeling that. And you're not used to seeing just constant for 2.5-3 hours, raucous support game to game and basket to basket. I think it's what would worry me if I were a Knicks fan, though. If I'm Pat and I'm walking in tomorrow night, I'm sitting there going, all right, well, everybody's going to be ecstatic again, and they're going to say, all right, let's bounce back. It seems like there's so much pressure and so much buildup, though, that it might be a little easier to take the crowd out of it, if that makes any sense, because everybody's so overwhelmed and they're so ready and they want to celebrate so badly that if a young San Antonio team comes out and sets the tone again in the first quarter, you kind of look around and go, what's the problem? So I can't give the Spurs enough credit. You've got everybody seemingly saying, this is probably done. And for them in that environment to play the way they did, to stay composed, to come back after being down at halftime, they've got to be walking in there tomorrow with a hell of a lot more confidence. And Wemby keeps saying, we are always confident. Okay, but you go and win the first finals game in that building in so long, and you do it by clawing your way back down the stretch and making big shots. I mean, the way Stephon Castle played, if he can replicate that and they keep throwing body after body on Brunson, I think the Spurs are going to have a real good chance to tie this thing up.
1: Ooh, maybe levy another counterpunch tomorrow night. Nick, one Spurs sensation who certainly wasn't intimidated by the decibel levels inside MSG was Dylan Harper. Though he only shot just over 27% for the field, he finished with 13 points, 9 boards, and 4 dimes last night. Now, before the series began, you felt Harper, next to Wemby, was arguably the most important Spurs player. How impressed have you been with a rookie's efforts, and does he shine again in Game 4?
5: Brad, I still can't believe that he is playing this well at this stage of his career. So often you see younger players, even when you've had success in the regular season, they get in the playoffs, especially as you go a little deeper in these rounds, and you go, they need some more seasoning. They need some more time under the spotlight. Dylan Harper keeps making big plays. And when you're that young and you're able to do it, It's either one of two things, or probably a combination of both. One, you just built for that kind of moment, and you're going to get better in it through time. And two, you have no fear. And that's the way you have to play if you're San Antonio, especially if you go down in that 0-2 hole the way they did. But you and I talked about it last week. When you have a player that in that Thunder series repeatedly made bigger plays, and you go, whoa, whoa, whoa, he's a rookie, and he's still running like this, and he's still making all these different impact moments for his team. What happens is the rest of the guys on the floor are going to go, oh, okay, he knows what to do. He can handle it. I've been really impressed with Harper, and I think it's only the tip of the iceberg with just how much better he can become.

0: full rebounds per game less than he did in the regular season. So overall, how would you assess Wemby's first NBA Finals thus far, and what do you expect from him the remainder of the series?
1: Pat, he hasn't been as great as we're used to seeing him being. And when you've set the level and the standard as high as he has, when he doesn't hit that, especially right after the Thunder series, you go, all right, maybe he is human. But to see him play the way he did last night, after all the criticism and the mistakes at the end of game two, it only shows you that he is that talented. He's that special of a player. I don't know at this point if the Spurs are actually going to come back and win. I would put all the money I had, though, that if he stays healthy, he's going to win a couple of these at least. Because for any player, and I don't care if you're 22 like he is or somebody way further into their career, if you can have the embarrassments that have happened at various points in the first couple of games, but especially at the end, and then you respond the way he did at the Garden and you lift up the rest of your teammates in the process, that tells me a hell of a lot about what his character and what the mental makeup is all about for him. So I think he showed a ton in game three. Can he replicate it? We'll see. But to your point, Pat, you still don't watch Wemby right now in this series and go, oh, man, he's just dominating. And again, if you're a Knicks fan, that's what would scare me a little bit, because we know he can. We know he can play better than what he has shown, even though everybody agrees he really played pretty well last night. So there's another gear in there within him. The Knicks are throwing all kinds of big bodies at him, with Towns and with Big Mitch and with all the different layers that they can go after him. But any star is going to find a way. And if he finds a way, again, the Spurs are going to be set up really well.
0: All right, Nick, maybe that is alluding to the answer I'm going to prompt you on this next question. Through three games and with New York up 2-1 in the series, who is your current pick to win NBA Finals MVP? The current odds at our friends at BetMGM, Jalen Brunson at +110, Wembanyama at +165, or Cat at +500. Now, truth be told, before last night, I was all over Cat, right? I thought he was just incredible in games one and two, but it kind of fell back to the pack a little bit. Brunson's leading because he's scoring it well, but there's that X factor with Wemby or maybe somebody else. So I'm going to give you 100 of my own dollars. Where are you going to lay the action right now to win NBA Finals MVP?
1: I'm going to hand you back $210 because I'm going to put it on Jalen Brunson, and I'm going to say, okay, I just believe that at this stage right now, the Knicks look like they're in a much better position. But, Brad, you know me. Where's the value? I wouldn't even say it's on Cat, because it's the Cat experience of – I mean, we've had the quintessential Cat experience. Two games, and you're like, oh, he's the MVP. Because absolutely, after two games, that was the MVP. And then he completely disappeared throughout much of last night. So that's also part of the Cat experience. The value to me in the choices that you laid out is in Wemby, just because if they win tomorrow, then he's going to be the odds-on favorite again. I will always say that I don't believe I can actually see Cat doing it unless he pulls it off. And this is the problem with labels that get attached to people through the years. Karl Anthony Towns is an unbelievable player. He's going to end up in the Hall of Fame. Everybody does. All the good players in the NBA get there. But for so long, you'd watch him play and you'd go, ah, okay, he's playing really well. He's putting up big numbers. But in the biggest of moments, is he there? And he was there in those first couple of games, although maybe not as much at the end of the game, but he played great. And then last night you went, oh, boy. So if we're looking at one player, I know there's been a lot of focus on Bridges. He didn't play well last night. Sure. To me, it's Towns. When he's aggressive and they get him rolling, he sets up everybody else.

0: else. And when it doesn't happen, you open the door for what could occur when things can kind of get evened up in this series.
1: Talking to Nick Friedell here on BetMGM tonight, Westwood One Sports. He's our Odyssey NBA Sports Insider. Nick, this doesn't have to be a long answer. I'm more so asking just because I feel like it needs to be asked here. I thought the violence that was documented on social media last night after the game was disgusting. Several videos of Spurs fans getting assaulted in the streets of Manhattan last night simply for wearing a Spurs jersey. Wemby condemned it. Cat condemned it. What, if anything, can the NBA do to crack down on this? I mean, there were 8 arrests last night. Is this just the world we unfortunately live in?
0: Yes, to me. I mean, I've watched it, Pat, in all these different arenas, and some are worse than others. And the Garden, everybody's charged up because of what's happening, and everyone's excited. But it's gross. I mean, in a lot of places, if you go to a different arena and you're wearing your team's jersey or their colors, you're going to get harassed. Now, to the level by which somebody wants to beat you up, you know, that's a little tougher and only happens probably in a couple different spots. But it's really sad because all of us at our core, we do this and we talk about this stuff because we're sports fans. And to not be able to go into a different place and cheer for your team, it's really sad. It's disgusting. And I'm glad that the players have come out and said what they did, because I think that's the only way things can change. But to the point about the NBA, you could put security guards in every section, everywhere. Once you get outside, people have to look out for each other. And if you can stop something from happening or you see something going on, be human. I mean, that's what I would say to all of this.
1: It's a good answer. I mean, this is, like I said, it's an easy answer. I don't know how do we stop wars from happening, right? I mean, so I don't know. I just felt like that needed to be mentioned. Nick, do you think the appearance of New York sports legends like Derek Jeter and Eli Manning inside MSG last night actually might be putting more pressure on the Knicks and their core? Like, I'm not saying Jeets and Eli shouldn't show up because it's too scary for the Knicks, but like subconsciously, do you think maybe the moment up 2-0, first home game in the finals last night, plus the celebrities in the building even more than usual, you think that maybe affected the team last night?
0: Yes. Absolutely, I do. When you're looking around, Pat, and you're seeing Jeter, and you're seeing Eli Manning, and you're seeing Jay-Z, and you're seeing all these guys that all the players have looked up to for so long, and you've been listening for days, oh, my gosh, the Knicks are up 2-0. Oh, my gosh, this is actually going to happen. At the Garden, too, people are playing 10, 20, you know, a zillion dollars to get in the door. You can't tell me that doesn't at least leak into to guys' heads. Pat, if I've learned anything in 20 years covering the NBA, at the single biggest core, I remind my friends of this all the time, because they all are always asking, what do you think about this? What do you think about that? These guys are human beings, just like you and me and just like Brad and everybody else listening to us. They go through the same things that everybody else does, but because they make a zillion dollars and they live this first-class life, everybody thinks, it can't affect them that much. I'm telling you, they hear everything. They see what's going on. You can put blinders on all you want, but they're humans. And there's no way that they didn't feel all that energy coming back into the city going, oh, okay. There's no way they didn't look around the floor and go, oh, look at all these people. Look at all these celebrities. Now, having said that, you're a pro. And as a pro, you've got to go and do your job to the best of your ability. And the Knicks just didn't play very well last night. But the game, they couldn't have picked a better time. They're at home. They got a game tomorrow. They can get refreshed and get rolling. But absolutely, and Pat, this goes into game 4 in the conversation. I think there's so much hype around the Knicks right now that the Spurs almost can sit there and take a breath and go, okay, well, we got the first one. And we sure as hell would love to come out with a split and go 2-2 and feel good about this. I think that the pressure absolutely is on the Knicks because of what led into what's happened at the beginning of this series.
1: That's good stuff. Good stuff. Nick, finally, we're talking with Nick Friedel here, our Odyssey NBA insider, for another 2 minutes or so. Nick, finally, one last one for you, non-NBA finals, but I'm always intrigued by what the Sixers are doing because they normally have screwed it up here over the last couple of years. What do you think of the hire of Mike Gansey as the Sixers' new president? More specifically, like, what kind of dynamic do you think it'll be in Philadelphia with Jameer Nelson now as the GM, but then Bob Myers, let's not forget, he's the president of sports for Harrison Blitzer, the group that owns the Sixers. So is Bob Myers basically calling the shots here moving forward after they axed Daryl Morey? I guess it's from whatever you know, how much can you speak on this? What do you think the dynamic's going to be like now in terms of who's calling the shots for Philly?
0: Pat, let's start with Gansey because I can't stress to you enough. In the last couple of years, I've talked to some of my friends in the league who have watched him kind of go through the steps to get to this point. He's respected as hell. So I thought it was a really good hire on a basic level. Can Gansey do the job? Yeah, I think he can, and I think he's respected by his peers. Now, you could have lots of guys that are respected and have a good pedigree, and they get to that job, and it doesn't work. I think on the surface, it makes sense why he was the guy. After that, with Jameer Nelson and anybody else lined up in the organization, Nelson has a reputation as one of the nicest guys in the business. How does all that work under Bob Myers? I tell you this, having been around Myers a little bit with the Warriors before he left, I absolutely feel like he's the type of guy that will hire people and empower them to do their jobs. And he will watch over, and if some huge trade comes up or if there's a major conversation to have within the organization, sure, he's going to come in and say, all right, what do we all think? And he might have a voice. But if you're Bob Myers, even in the role that he's in with the title that he has, you want people to feel like this is their team. And the only way to let them do that is to give them the autonomy to go make the decision. So Myers is the very best I've ever seen as an executive, guys, at connecting with players. Ego management is how I would define it, because he's unbelievable with, all right, here's the situation. Let me see how I can make all these different things happen. But I understand why he hired Gansey, because Gansey has the reputation that he does. Jameer Nelson, he's got the St. Joe's background. He's in the league a long time. It makes sense. They needed to change the page. It's just a question of will it all work. But specific to Gansey and Myers, Pat, I think it's Gansey's show, and Myers will be there if they need to run something by everybody at once.
1: Yeah, like what the hell do we do with Joel Embiid and Paul George's contracts? Not too much big stuff going on in Philadelphia over the next couple of years. So,
0: Get him out as fast as you can if you're the Sixers. That's some free advice, and they need to follow it.
1: Nick, great stuff as always, man. I'll be in Spain next week, brother. So if there is a game six, I won't be here. We've gone through that on the show. So I think this is the last time, no matter what, me talking to you during the NBA Finals. Hopefully, though, the Knicks finish this freaking thing in five, although I probably doubt my life will be that easy. So I know Brad will chop it up with you next week if there is a game six and more. But until then, brother, blast as always. Got a lot of respect and love for you. Can't wait to catch up with you soon.
0: It'll be great in Spain. I hope for your sake that your Knicks can close this thing out. But either way, it's been a blast. And I'll talk to Brad next week. But we still got the draft, and we got some other stuff that we'll take care of. But have a blast on your trip, and hang in there.
1: Thanks, brother.
2: See you, Nick.
0: See you, buddy.
1: There you go. That was Odyssey Sports NBA Insider Nick Friedel. 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Great stuff. Great stuff. Brad, I hope in lieu of me, I hope you and Nick are talking about a Knicks ticker tape parade down the Canyon of Heroes next week, brother. But we'll see. We'll see. Got to win game four tomorrow
2: good news
1: night.
2: For you. You got wine and tapas.
1: Hey, there you go. And that's, I guess I can only complain so much. All right, we got to grab a break. When we come back, we'll dive deep into game four tomorrow night. The big questions around MSG, the Knicks and the Spurs in tomorrow's NBA Finals Game 4. He's Brad Evans. I'm Pat Boyle. This is BetMGM Tonight on Westwood One Sports.
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1: 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I'm Pat Boyle. 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Huge shout out, as always, to our guy, our Odyssey Sports NBA insider, Nick Friedel, for joining us last segment. Let's get to your calls and let's get to your texts here. We had a bunch of texts early on in the show about last night's game. The Spurs winning 115-11 to get on the board in the NBA Finals. Raucous environment in MSG. 2 hours to get in the line with the president at the game. Unfortunate, disturbing violence in the streets of Manhattan afterwards. 8 arrests made last night. Countless videos on social media of people in Spurs jerseys getting assaulted in New York City. So just another day in the life. Just another NBA Finals with the Knicks in it for the first time in 27 years. No shortage of controversy or chaos. Before we get to Game 4 and preview it, let's get to your calls and your texts here. Again, 310-840-4910. Ross, one of our resident Knicks fans, checks in New Jersey next up on BetMGM tonight. Ross, how are we feeling after last night, brother?
22: What's going on, fellas? Pat, I think for the most part I'm with you that, listen, at the end of the day when you win 13 straight, it's hard to go complete glass half empty when you finally lose one game. I always went back to the fact that it was night one of the NFL draft was how far you had to go. And you use the perfect word, the fact that they're mortal. And we knew they were mortal. I mean, if they went, you know, messed around and legitimately won 15 in a row, we'd have legitimate conversations about this being the best team of all time. But the one thing that does kind of worry me, and it goes back to after the Cleveland comeback, and it was kind of when we were talking about how it was eerily similar to when we were on the other side of it against Indiana the year prior. And I said, it's all about how you respond to a type of game like that. Cleveland could have easily gotten back in the series had they showed up in game two, just like we could have easily got back into the series prior or the year prior had we responded in game two, both of which would have just turned it into a best of five, no harm, no foul. And with this game four coming up, I turn back to 2 years ago, the first time we had the Pacers when it's a little different because we had home court that time around, but we went up 2-0 on that Pacer team. The Pacers won a close game five. I believe it was a 4-point win for Indiana. And then game four, they took by a whopping 32 points. And that's my big worry is if you kind of give the Spurs an inch in game three and then they take a mile in game four and then suddenly in this scenario it becomes a best of three where you're going back to San Antonio and they have home court again. But the one thing I'll say is if you want to play devil's advocate, we've probably played better basketball on the road than at home. And I say better doing air quotes because like they've been playing phenomenal basketball wherever. But if you look at the Hawks series, the game one win was shaky. Game two, they obviously lost. The only game that was even close was the one Embiid didn't play in MSG in game two. And the only close game against Cleveland was the all-time comeback in game one. They've been beyond phenomenal on the road. But at the same time, you know, if you're going back for a three-game set where you're giving the 60-plus win team home court in a three-game stretch, I mean, all of a sudden it kind of seems like you threw everything down the loo. But end of the day, we're still up 2-1, so I'm going to stay glass half full for now, man. But I think they really got to lock in. And
1: yeah, well, Ross, hold on, brother. Stay with me here because you really think – you said if you give San Antonio an inch, they're going to take a mile. You really think with how incredible, historically good the Knicks have played – every game in this series has basically come down to the final 2 minutes. You think there's a chance the Knicks get blown out at home in game four tomorrow?
22: That's my worry. It's like you just said, even the first two wins, it's like this series could easily, as easy as it could be us up 3-0, it could easily be them up 3-0. It's like all three, even the 10-point win in game one, that was still closer than the final score kind of resembles. And my big worry is kind of going back to that Pacers series I brought up in 24, the first two games where we won both went up 2-0. Those were also very close. And then the game three loss was close, and then Indiana took off running. Now, the thing with that team was they ran out of gas, which is a little different. But I don't want this team to be deflated off their one loss in a month and a half. Yeah, but I don't want them to be deflated off the first game that didn't go their way in a month and a half. And I think that's the thing, having Bridges around is, like, he's lived through this. The fact that he's lived through a 2-0 collapse of years back in 21 with Phoenix. So, like, he should have the mindset of how much it's eaten away at him all these years afterward, after the fact. So I think they have that in the back of their minds. Is like, they, and we've even heard it from him. We've heard it from Hart, how each game is 0-0. Like, the record's 0-0 going into each game. That's their mentality. That's their mindset. And I think they got to bring that to the floor tomorrow, man, if they want to go up 3-1.
1: Yeah, I mean, absolutely. I mean, Ross, what the hell, man? They lose one game. They lose a game for the first time in 6 weeks, and you're thinking, you're talking, you're using the words, God forbid they get beat by 30 next game. What happened, Ross? What happened to the confidence?
22: Bro, you know me, Pat. You know me for a couple of years. You know how scarred I am with my teams. I watched my 14-win quarterback not be able to move the ball 10 yards. I mean, I hope for the best, but I expect the absolute worst, dude. You know me.
1: All right, that's fair, appreciate, and that's Ross. Time, Ross, we appreciate the call. Brett,
0: Thanks, that's Ross.
1: He's talking about the Vikings a couple of years ago when they won the 14 games of Kirk Cousins, and then the Giants went in there and beat him, and he's a Mets fan. So I guess I should have known that going into that phone call, that that was going to be for a team that just won 13 straight games and then lose a game once again that comes down to the final 2 minutes, and the Knicks are still up 2-1 with home court advantage, that Ross would find a way to inject – a little bit of pessimism in there. Talking about the possibility of the Knicks getting blown out tomorrow. There is no shot of that happening.
0: There is an infinitesimal shot. There's a shot, but it's itsy bitsy, teeny tiny. Look, we all have that sense of doubt that creeps in as diehard fans of any franchise, no matter how dominant they've been, because you're just expecting the worst outcome and the ride to end. So, well, sometimes the coin flips. And it's a completely different scenario as a result. But I know you're supremely confident, but I understand the sentiment in which Ross is bringing. Doubt is now creeping into the cranium after last night. And he's right. There is a very small chance Spurs wax that ass, but it's not going to happen. I think the game tomorrow is going to come down to, like, much of the games already in this series. It's going to be who wins in the final basically 60 to 90 seconds. That will ultimately determine the outcome. It's going to be in the single digits, and it's probably going to be by maybe a single possession.
1: Yeah, I mean, this is crazy. I'll tell you this. I'm getting close. Not there yet. I'm getting close to guaranteeing a Knicks win tomorrow night. I'm getting close.
0: Oh, don't do it. Don't throw out the G word. Don't throw out the L word. You're going to curse yourself into the grave. Don't you dare do that.
1: I won't throw out the L word, but I might throw out the G word. I'm getting there. I'm getting there, Brad. We got some texts to get to, though, first. Anthony from Houston texts in, I think whoever wins game four will win the series. If the Knicks win game four, they're winning in six. And if San Antonio wins game four, they're winning in seven. Just my opinion. Always enjoy the show. I'll be honest. If San Antonio wins this game tomorrow, how do you not think they're going to win the series? Right?
0: I'm really gonna be curious, Pat, what the market does. How does it really flip? Is San Antonio going to go from being at plus money to take the series now at minus money? Yeah, I think that's gonna happen. They'll probably be like minus 150. They can see another W tomorrow.
1: Yeah, by the way, we got another text coming in here, 240 number that says, good evening. I don't get the NBA. Why do they have a different ref crew every game? Also, I sure wish the media would settle down as if the Spurs are leading the series. Yeah, we've talked about that before. Doesn't make a lot of sense. I'd rather have the same referee crew game after game so players know what they can and can't do. I think it just makes it better. You know what's a foul. You know what's not a foul, rather than what happens last night. But that's never going to change, in my opinion, in the NBA. And, I don't know if the media – I don't know when people say the media, right? Sometimes I think that's just maybe a vacuum that people live in where they hear a couple things from friends or they happen to read a few tweets or Instagram posts or whatever. I don't know if anybody's treating this as if the Spurs are leading the series. I think that the home team hasn't won a game yet. So I think a lot of people think, all right, well, if they can win game three in the Garden, they can win game four. I don't know if anybody's thinking as if the Spurs are leading this series, Brad.
0: Yeah, I don't get that belief at all. But I going back to the referee group game in and game out, yes, it should be the same crew every single game. I totally back your belief that there needs to be consistency in all the calls and how the series is going to play out as a result. I mean, last night, physicality reigned supreme. The night before or the game before, more whistles mounted. Yeah, there just needs to be some steady eddies in how the game is called, how the game is ref. I think it's inexcusable, but you're right. The NBA, they ain't going to change.
1: All right, one more quick text here. Comes from a 541 number, and I wish they'd put their name on it and where they're from, but nope, cowardly. They text in, I'm not going to cry about the officiating. Now, please give me five uninterrupted minutes to cry about the officiating. Take an L. No, I'm not taking an L. Yes, I said I give San Antonio credit. They were more physical, just like Mike Brown said. The Knicks head coach, he said it perfectly. San Antonio won the game. They were more physical. We didn't do the things we needed to do. That being said, 24-8, free throws in the second half. Are you kidding me? Take an L. Why don't you shut up? Why don't you put your name on your text next time? No. Take an L.
2: Crying?
1: Triple the amount of free throws in the second half.
2: There's no crying.
0: Hey, Pat. No crying, squirt baseball. Some ketchup on it and just consume the L. You got to take it, man.
1: I think that's ridiculous. I think that's ridiculous to just ignore the fact that the Spurs shot triple the amount of free throws than the Knicks in the second half and just be like, oh, nope, nothing to see here. Don't cry. Again, it's not like I came on the air and said the Knicks lost because of the refs. The Knicks should be up 3-0 if not for the refs, but it played a factor. Oh, well, maybe the Knicks should get in a penalty 10 minutes left in the fourth quarter. Yeah, did you see the fouls that they got called for in the first 2 minutes of the fourth quarter? Some of the most ticky-tack garbage I've seen. We let Wemby reverse choke slam Brunson, no foul. Castle puts his elbow into his throat, common foul. But Josh Hart gets up and shoves Luke Kornet after he gets knocked on his ass. Automatic technical. I mean, come on.
0: You're not bitter at all, are you? Please, no. Express your opinion to our audience of 300-plus terrestrial stations across the country.
1: All right. Well, we'll give out some predictions for Game 4, some early plays, some early leans when we come back. And we'll also get you an update on the wild Brendan Sorsby bleep show, as Brad put it. Crazy. In our rundown. 310-840-4910. He's Brad Evans. I'm Pat Boyle. 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
3: It's a back-and-forth Stanley Cup final with Vegas up 2-1. Can Carolina steal one in Sin City? And even the series? Game 4 tonight. 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
1: All right, welcome on back. 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He's Brad Evans. I'm Pat Boyle. I'm calm. I'm good. I don't know. Brad, I have no promises on what kind of condition I'll be in for tomorrow. But before we get pivot to the Brendan Sorsby update here, let's just quickly wrap up the last segment we were doing, talking Spurs and Knicks. We're going to obviously get into more detail in it tomorrow on the day of the game. But, Brad, do you have an early play that you like for game four tomorrow in the NBA Finals?
2: Yeah, I'm going to give you one. It's got to be everything Dylan Harper. I'm going to go back to the same well I drank from the other night at plus money. It's now at minus money, but still affordable at a minus 115 juice. Harper, 20-plus points plus rebounds. He's done that now nine times here in the NBA postseason. Again, 13-9 in game three. He's averaging just south of this, 18.8 combined points and rebounds so far in the NBA postseason. But the guy is just a spark plug off the bench. I think he gets 20-plus points and rebounds together forever, and I cash.
1: Yeah, I'm super confident that the Knicks win tomorrow. So minus 2.5 at plus money, that's probably the play for me. And then OG Anunoby, I mean, just continues to score, and they keep setting his line at 15.5 points. 17 in game one, 17 in game two, nearly 30 last night. OG to continue scoring. He can shoot the three. He's able to beat the Spurs defenders off the dribble. He's got the athleticism and the strength to finish at the rim. The Knicks are going to keep relying on OG Anunoby to get them buckets, even when one of Brunson or Cat is off the floor. OG's got to continue to score for the Knicks, and the way he's shooting and playing right now, I don't see how that doesn't continue.
3: Oh,
1: all right,
3: no.
1: 310-840-4910. Who sucks again? You suck, Combs, and your Cubs suck. How about that? Brad, we got an update on the Brendan Sorsby bleep show, as you put it, the quarterback for Texas Tech, who was initially banned for gambling and the gambling scandal that took place over the last couple of months, but then yesterday granted an injunction, is going to be eligible to play for Texas Tech this year. The courts have now set a date for the NCAA's appeal for February 8th. That's after the NCAA championship game. It's after the season ends. So is this where the pressure gets put on Texas Tech now to take action and not let Sorsby play to avoid the embarrassment? And if Texas Tech kicks him off the team, like, do you expect a civil lawsuit from Sorsby against the school? It's still June 9th. We got a long ways to go. What happens now?
2: Yeah, sticky situation, to say the least. I think ultimately it's going to come down to what the Big Ten does, because the Big Ten in the coming days, they issued this statement through Pete Thamel yesterday of ESPN. They are debating a league-wide mandate to ban teams in that conference to play Texas Tech in any sport. And it does hit home for me here in the ILL, because Illinois is scheduled a home-and-home series against Texas Tech. Before the season last year, of course, the first game was in Champaign. Now you got to have the rematch in Lubbock this year. That is very much in peril. It is very much in doubt whether that moves forward. So let's say, hypothetically, the Big Ten says, no, you cannot play Texas Tech, Illinois. No team of the Big Ten can play Texas Tech in any sport, whether it's gymnastics, tennis, golf, basketball, baseball, whatever it may be. It just opens up Pandora's box and prompts endless questions as a result. So the question I then turn around and ask everybody is, let's say Texas Tech makes it to the college football playoff and they got to face a Big Ten team like Ohio State or Michigan in the opening round matchup. Will they be allowed to even play in that game? Texas Tech, do the right thing. Make sure that Sorsby never sees the field this year. Problem solved. Even if a civil lawsuit comes down the chute, chances are you're probably going to win it.
1: Yeah, Brad, I had some technical difficulties there, so I think that was – I think I froze up there, so I missed most of what you said, but I think that was a pretty – I think it was pretty well said. I know you feel very passionate about this, so again, I just – I don't know, like, what could change other than, like, do you – what's the percentage – real quick, percent chances – percent chance Texas Tech says, sorry, we're going to do the right thing and not allow Brendan Sorsby to play. What percent do you give that?
2: If they're sensible and reasonable, 99.9% reality, probably like 75.
1: But okay, so you do think there is a very solid chance, though, that they do not allow him to play. Okay. All right. Well,
2: if they're reasonable.
1: '20-0 when we come back. NFL version here on BetMGM.
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